the risk factors for this. And I think it's nice to pick it up early in life. You know, the risk factors would be, there are five risk factors that are important. One is diabetes. And diabetes, 80% of people with diabetes can die from cardiovascular disease. So I think to address diabetes and to tackle the hemoglobin A1C to keep it below 7, I think is ideal. I think the other factors are hypertension. I think hypertension also leads to heart disease. And I think that we keep the blood pressure 130 over 80 and less, I think that's phenomenal. The other issue would be hyperlipidemia, and basically there's a

0: reasons to control hyperlipidemia, but I think that that's something that we need to be on top of. You know, if someone has some risk factors other than hyperlipidemia, you may want that LDL to be below 100. But if they have plaque in the coronaries, you want it below 70. If they have stents, bypass surgery, if they have heart attacks, you'd like the LDL below 55. I think it is important. Cigarette use is also another factor. That's one of the top risk factors. And I think that's something that we do have a cigarette cessation program, which we need to tackle. And then the last thing is family history and genetics. I mean, genetics is really a big part of this. And I think we have to take a very careful family background. I think if I see someone in my office who's 40 years old and he tells me that his father died from a heart attack at age 35, I say, well, we need to be on top of this. So family history and genetics, I think, is another factor that we have to address. And then there's two other things. One is obesity. You know, obesity can lead to diabetes. It can lead to high blood pressure. And I think that's something we have to address. And then there's also the inflammatory conditions like rheumatoid arthritis, psoriatic arthritis, lupus, because those are very inflammatory conditions that could really, really inflame the blood vessels, and that's why plaque might start to build up in those coronaries. So I think those are the issues that we like to address early in life before they really become a big factor down the road.
1: Yeah. So who should be reaching out to Catholic Health's preventive cardiology program? There's a lot of people watching this show right now.
0: Right.
1: Just roughly, who would you say should reach out either to the program directly or have a discussion with their primary care doctor about being screened for cardiovascular disease?
0: Yeah, I think that if someone knows that they have a family history of heart disease, or if they know they have these other risk factors, then I think on our website there will be a phone number they can contact. And the person who navigates is, her name is Caitlin Caligaris. She's phenomenal. She's a PA. And she has a phone number that will be posted on the website, and they will call that number, and then she can take that number and she can ask a lot of questions. She'll ask like a heart healthy quiz. She'll ask about background, things like that. And then once she gets all those questions answered, she may want to then triage the patients to different doctors within the system. So I think that if she asks her, do you have diabetes? The answer is, yeah, if they have diabetes, then she'll triage them to an endocrinologist. If they have obesity, we have an obesity center that they can triage people to. Pratibha Vilmulapalli is one of the directors of the obesity program. If they have cardiac issues, if they have screening for cardiac issues, as we discussed, I think that calcium scoring, phenomenal. I think if you have a calcium score that's zero, that's a good thing.
1: So let me stop you right there, because people watching, they may not know what a calcium score is.
0: Right.
1: In just a couple of sentences, what is a coronary calcium score?
0: Right. If you have even beginnings of plaque in the coronary arteries, calcium loves to stick there. Calcium like lights up like a Christmas tree on some of these CAT scans. And so I think the calcium score is something that will be something that you can detect early in life to prevent that from becoming an issue down the road. And that's why the CT scanners, it's not covered by insurance, but basically it costs $100-$150. And really, if you do a calcium score, it's a CAT scan, it takes 3 minutes, no contrast, no IV, nothing. And if they scan your heart, calcium lights up like a Christmas tree, and you'll know right away that someone does have even premature plaque buildup.
1: So the higher the calcium score, the higher the plaque, the amount of plaque in somebody's heart, the higher the chance of having a problem, a heart attack, et cetera.
0: Exactly.
1: Also joining us was Dr. Robert Graham, Medical Director of Integrative Medicine at Catholic Health, who talked about the role nutrition plays on your health. We have a major issue in this country, and you are the guy I trust probably more than anybody to speak about this issue, and that's the fact that 74% of Americans are either overweight or obese. 74%. So the majority of Americans are struggling with their weight. What's going on?
2: I think we all struggle with our weight. I think there's a lot of misconception out there about the way to lose weight. I've always believed that the greatest side effect of a healthy lifestyle is weight loss. Mm-hmm. So you focus on the lifestyle and the weight loss will come off.
1: Right. Very interesting. So you think the target is the wrong target. We're focusing on the end product, the weight loss, but in fact, maybe we should be focusing on the process.
2: Yeah, I think you have to get to the root cause of why you can't lose weight or why you hold on to weight, really to get to the root cause of why we are overweight or obese in our society.
1: Okay, so if I'm a patient who's struggling with their weight and I come to you for a consultation.

0: consultation on how to quote unquote lose weight or just be healthier overall. What's your approach? How do you approach somebody like that?
1: Well, I think the first thing we have to sort of is address what are some of the misconceptions. So the theory of calories in, calories out is just bygone. 100 calories of broccoli is not like 100 calories of Coca-Cola, right? And so that's the first thing, sort of dispelling myths. The second thing I believe that we have to approach of the root causes. So in our center for integrative medicine, we look at the role of hormones, the role of the gut microbiome, the role of your diet, the role of your culture, the role of sleep, of stress, and how that sort of lifestyle or those risk factors contribute to the inability for us to lose weight or are us gaining weight.
0: Right, so this is a totally different approach than people are reading on social media or their YouTube channel. You are really looking at it from a physiological and medical perspective.
1: But it's a holistic way.
0: In a holistic way, right, of course, which is probably just good medicine in general, right?
1: Correct.
0: So that makes perfect sense, but you know, today we have a class of medicines called the GLP-1 agonists.
1: Yeah.
0: And it seems like everybody is asking about these medicines. I know you've been getting a lot of questions about it. If I were to come to your office asking to be put on one of these medicines, how do you approach somebody like that?
1: Well, I think the explosion of these medications has been a medical revolution, really. Mm-hmm. I've been in practice for 25 years. What these drugs can do, I can't do, right? Particularly in the time frame. But if the goal is weight loss, all diets work,
0: right?
1: You can go on a vegan diet, a carnivore diet, a paleo diet, a fasting diet, if the goal is weight loss. But really, that I think is often referred as a front door. Mm-hmm. So it is part of our toolbox in medicine, right? We have the ability to prescribe medications, but we also have the ability to engage patients in this behavior change, changing your lifestyle, and really getting to the root cause of why we are overweight or obese. And so our approach is very sort of conventional. You see the doc, right? And they will do a formal assessment, like your typical history and physical, but we will dive into, as I mentioned before, the food, the relaxation, the exercise, the sleep, and the happiness. Because we also know that communities that tend to be overweight tend to be overweight. And so if we can change how we are as a society, we'll probably get to where we want to be as a more fit, healthier country.
0: So do you use these newer medicines? And the ones I'm referring to would be Wegovy and Zepbound.
1: Correct.
0: You use these medicines not as a solution, but maybe as a tool. What is your approach?
1: Yeah, so the way we describe it is an on and off ramp, mm-hmm. right? And so if you have to lose significant amount of weight, we will put you on a GLP-1, but we also encourage you to be part of our program. And our program will address these, again, five pillars or five ingredients in your recipe to health. We have to sort of understand that there are certain consequences while on them and while coming off of it. The biggest problem we're seeing here is that our gastric, our stomach, our GI system slows down and we feel full. And that is part of the reason why we're not as hungry. And that's the reason why these drugs can work as well. But they also alter our microbiome. And so—
0: So hold on, what is the microbiome? Yeah. For the viewers watching, when you say microbiome, what is that?
1: So the microbiome is this living environment inside our gut. There are actually more cells that live, bacteria, viruses, parasites to a certain extent, that live in our gut than we have as human cells.
0: Okay.
1: And so the symbiotic relationship between our gut microbiome, this living garden inside our inside our body, in particular our gastrointestinal system, and how that interacts with our general overall health and well-being.
0: Right, so a healthy microbiome tends to create a healthy person or environment.
1: Yeah, and the research is finally catching up to the old adage of Hippocrates, you know, he said all diseases start in the gut.
0: Yeah, absolutely.
1: And,
0: interesting.
1: Yeah, and he also says let food be thy medicine, right?
0: Yeah.
1: But one of the things that we're identifying is that these drugs do have a powerful impact on our gut.
0: It may be a bad way in the sense that you're feeding the gut, hopefully with healthy food, right? Almost like a garden.
1: Yeah, and that's probably one of the most common questions we get. Yes, give me the drug, but what can I eat? What can I do while I'm on these drugs? And as we're learning more about some of the consequences of these drugs, the weight loss is just not all fat, right? And it's usually a 75-25% rule. That's what I tell my patients. You will lose, if 100 pounds is the goal, you will lose about 75% of your weight in fat, but 25% in muscle, lean muscle, right? And so that's why we don't want to sort of use this as a panacea,
0: right?
1: Without engaging your food, your exercise part of our plan. That's what we do in our offices. We really address the weight loss, but all

0: also the lifestyle that supports the sustainable weight loss that these drugs can achieve.
1: There's more to come on Catholic Health, Stronger Together with Dr. Dave. We'll be right back.
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1: 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We're going to talk about something called pelvic floor disorder today. And frankly, I don't think most people even understand what that means. Just for the audience and for myself, what is pelvic floor disorder, and what are some typical issues or problems that would be categorized under pelvic floor disorder?
5: Yeah. So when we're talking about pelvic floor disorders, we're talking about conditions, things like urinary incontinence, fecal incontinence, and pelvic organ prolapse. And we think about, say, for example, urinary incontinence. We're thinking about something like stress incontinence, patients who will leak urine, say, with coughing, laughing, sneezing, or with exercise. We also know we see a lot of patients who have urinary incontinence related to having an overactive bladder. So these are patients who experience urgency of urination, the feeling to go, and they can't really wait. They have to hurry to the bathroom, or they might have a leakage accident. Or frequency of urination. So they're in and out of the bathroom a lot. These are the patients who, when they go about their day, they know like where every bathroom is, you know, around town when they go out. Mm-hmm.
1: So this is really interesting, because you're saying things that I think most people watching the show, either they've females have experienced, or they know somebody, whether it be a loved one or a friend, who is dealing with these issues. So these are quite common issues.
5: Very common issues. You know, we look at the literature, adult women, we know a quarter to a third of adult women would have at least one pelvic floor disorder. We look at, you know, the risk of ever undergoing a surgical procedure for pelvic floor disorder. That can be as high as 20% by the time a woman gets to the age of 80. So these are conditions that are incredibly common, although we know they're very common. We say they're common, but not normal.
1: Right.
5: And we think that's an important note to make, so that you know, patients recognize, right, there is care that can be received, there are treatment options available to them to improve their symptoms, resolve their symptoms.
1: So you started this amazing program, very interesting, to help address what you just discussed. Tell me a little bit about the program.
5: Yeah, so the Pelvic Health and Rehabilitation Program at Catholic Health was really put together in recognition that pelvic health issues can be very sensitive issues for patients, and things that they don't always talk about or share with family members, or sometimes even with their physicians. And so we wanted to create a resource that patients could access.

0: to seek the care or access the care that they would benefit from. I think our clinical and administrative leadership in the Women's Health Service Line kind of recognized that this was an opportunity to really serve our patients in a better way. And in doing that, we recognize that when we think about the pelvic floor, the pelvis, right, there are multiple organs present. And so it often requires a multidisciplinary approach. It's not just the urogynecologist, it may be the urogynecologist, the colorectal surgeon, the pelvic floor physical therapist, maybe the gynecologic, minimally invasive gynecologic surgeon, so the gastroenterologist, right? So it's definitely requires a multidisciplinary team. And so that was the idea behind the center.
1: So this really is a one-stop center to help address this problem. This is a place that somebody who is suffering from these issues can call and feel confident, right, that they're in the right place, that they're not going to have to go anywhere else, that you can handle basically anything that they need, whether it be, you know, medicine, surgery, or physical therapy.
0: That's the idea.
1: Right.
0: You know, patients access the center, and through our nurse navigator, we'll get to the right care. And one of the things we certainly also know about pelvic floor disorders is, right, we talked about women having one or more, right? So it's not uncommon that someone may have, say, pelvic organ prolapse and they are suffering from urinary incontinence, or they have an fecal incontinence issue. When we think about the pelvic pain side of things, pelvic pain can have a range of etiologies, some related to the gastrointestinal tract, some related to the reproductive tract, some related to the urologic system. So the idea is that when patients, you know, kind of access the center, we can evaluate them, understand what their symptoms are, and get them to the right individual or individuals in a timely way. And when we're talking about, you know, providing multidisciplinary care, allowing us to collaborate and coordinate that care more easily.
1: So why don't we hear more about these pelvic floor symptoms of incontinence or even pain? Do you think it's some stigma? Do you think women as they age feel that it's menstrual pain or menopausal pain and it's just part of normal aging?
0: Yeah.
1: What is your feeling?
0: I think there's definitely still some stigma to this. Mm-hmm. I mean, these are still issues that patients don't, you know, this is not necessarily the conversation at the cocktail party, family gatherings, and
1: right,
0: sometimes, you know, mothers and daughters aren't always sharing about these issues. I think that's changing somewhat. Some of our national organizations have done a lot of work trying to spread the word around pelvic pain and pelvic floor disorders, trying to increase the awareness in the general population. These are still issues that patients, you know, as we said earlier, don't necessarily share amongst themselves with friends or family, don't always come forward to their primary care physician and talk about these issues. So I think the more we spread the word, the more we normalize these issues. We think about some of the risk factors or the life exposures that lead to pelvic floor symptoms. You're talking about, you know, pregnancy and childbirth, right? You're talking about going through menopause. You're talking about aging, right? So living life,
1: yeah.
0: in a sense, right? So these are very common conditions that affect a whole host of women.
1: Yeah. What's normal and what's not normal? And when should they actually reach out to the center to get some help?
0: Yeah, I think if you're having any of these sorts of symptoms, you reach out right away. The sooner you reach out, the better. There's no, you know, a little bit of incontinence is okay. It may be manageable, you know,
1: right,
0: but it doesn't necessarily mean it's okay. And I think the sooner we get patients to care, the sooner we can help resolve their symptoms or improve their symptoms. And, you know, we mentioned earlier about pelvic floor physical therapy playing a role. That's something that's very much, as many people would say, underutilized in our communities kind of across the U.S. And that's something that, you know, particularly when symptoms are less impactful in terms of a patient's day-to-day life, that's a great place to start for patients to gain a greater understanding of their body, this part of their body, and begin an intervention that can lead to significant symptom relief.
1: Also joining us was the chairman of neurosciences for Catholic Health and the director of the Stroke and Brain Aneurysm Center of Long Island, Dr. Kimon Bekelis. You brought to the system was starting the Stroke and Brain program at Good Samaritan Hospital. How's it going? Tell us, update us on where we're at with all this.
2: Thank you for having me again. Now it's our eighth year at Catholic Health running neurointervention, neurosciences, and of course, the Stroke and Brain Aneurysm Center of Long Island. It's been certainly a great ride running that program, and it

0: been growing year after year after year. And it's been growing through, of course, recruiting more talented people, but also expanding our footprint across Suffolk County, Long Island, and establishing new relationships and building this program. Neurointervention and the Stroke and Brain Aneurysm Center is mainly about treating diseases of the brain, blood vessel problems. So we go through the groin, we navigate our catheters and wires, get up in the brain and either remove a blood clot in the case of a stroke, or close an area that's bleeding in the case of a brain aneurysm. And of course, there's other things we do, but these are the basic premises of the program. And it's grown dramatically. We started with a very small crew and one biplane room. Now we have almost two biplane rooms at Good Sam, and a very large crew of people, a lot of interventionalists. We're about to add our fourth neurointerventionalist.
1: Wow.
0: At Good Sam. And we will be, of course, expanding further and further with a lot of new developments at Good Sam. But the program is going great. We've had a tremendous impact in the community. EMS has been embracing the program. And, of course, a lot of the folks in the periphery of stroke care, like cardiologists, primary care doctors, have been very excited about this opportunity. And I think our results speak for themselves. I think the patients are very happy to have this being part of the community. But we're approaching almost 10 years.
1: Wow.
0: In 2 years, we'll be celebrating our 10 years here.
1: That's amazing. So it always strikes me when you say the program is growing, it's not that more people are necessarily having strokes, but is it that more people are aware of strokes, stroke symptoms, and we're screening earlier for aneurysms?
0: Yeah, you're spot on. So we have technologies now that we can screen for aneurysms a lot more effectively. You know, of course, everybody's talking about artificial intelligence these days, right? And so we have this program that's fairly unique nationally, that where we're utilizing artificial intelligence to pick up brain aneurysms, for example, that you mentioned, in folks that are having MRAs or CTAs, imaging modalities of the brain, of the blood vessels of the brain, and we pick up those aneurysms before they're ever symptomatic. Sometimes a neuroradiologist might miss an aneurysm because it's a fairly complex structure. If the aneurysm especially is behind a blood vessel or something else, it might not be evident. And so we have that technology that allows us to never miss an aneurysm, and we piloted that at Good Sam. And now we're going to be spreading it across Suffolk County to be able to capture those aneurysms. So that's one pathway that you expand the program. Other pathways have more to do with us being established and establishing a good reputation. And then, of course, more and more people trusting us with their care and more health systems trusting us to offer those services for their patients. And so that is kind of the value of expanding what we're doing. And, of course, our indications are changing. Contrary to cardiology, which has seen growth, maybe explosive growth, rather, maybe 20 years ago or so, and now it's more of a steady state, neurointervention pretty much became a specialty about 8 years ago when we opened the program at Good Sam, after a lot of clinical trials demonstrated that our interventions are making an impact. And so now we're seeing the explosive growth and all the potential, and we really, I think, have barely scratch the surface of what neurointervention can do.
1: I think your value and your team's value, and you have a great team,
0: right,
1: is that you've really brought awareness to stroke and brain aneurysms.
0: The awareness is out there that this is not a desperate disease anymore. We can make a difference the same way we can make a difference in heart attack. We can do the same thing in stroke, and that really is changing the outlook of the disease. And as you said, you know, I have an amazing team. I started by myself, as you know. For a few years I was taking call by myself, but then I brought on substantial talent to Catholic Health in terms of providers. We've always had amazing talent in terms of support staff, technologists, nurses, and advanced practice providers. But in terms of neurointerventionalists doing the procedures, we brought a phenomenal group, and at Good Sam specifically, Dr. Missios and Dr. Marisfoy. Dr. Marisfoy leading a lot of the clinical trial initiatives now at Good Sam, really have allowed us to push the agenda forward and allowed me, frankly, to find more time to do more outreach and get more knowledge and awareness and more patients through the doors.
1: Right, and to support that, Good Samaritan Hospital now has this $500 million pavilion there, they're building.
0: Really, stroke care will be revolutionized by the existence of this building for a couple of reasons. One is that the emergency room that's currently located way from the main facilities of the hospital will be brought right to the forefront, right in front of the hospital.

0: This new emergency room is definitely state-of-the-art, single patient base, but there's a lot of thought that went into the design of that emergency room with stroke at the forefront of that thought process.
1: That's it for this half hour of Catholic Health, Stronger Together with Dr. Dave. Thanks to all of our guests, and thank you for watching. I'm Dr. Dave DeGatti. Have a blessed New Year.
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4: 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You can. Talk to your loved ones about how you're going to be ready in an emergency.
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7: St. Pope John Paul II said, "Society as a whole must respect, defend, and promote the dignity of every human person at every moment and in every condition of that person's life." Catholic Charities of Long Island responds to that call every day. Through our services and outreach, Catholic Charities shares the love of Jesus Christ by offering dignified and compassionate care to the poor of every faith and background. We see Jesus in each person we serve, and when we care for them, we're not simply doing something good, we are serving and caring for Christ. As Matthew 25:40 says, "You did it for me."

0: Hello and welcome to You Did It For Me. I'm your host, Danielle Campbell. Catholic Charities of Long Island has many ways to help Long Islanders who are struggling with the challenges that life brings. We're dedicated to untying the very complicated knots of life. Sometimes it's food insecurity and homelessness, seniors who are homebound and lonely, those who are sick and suffering with addiction, or a family that needs help taking care of their loved one with developmental disabilities. And most often, those challenges result in anxiety and depression and maybe despair. That's why our mental health ministry plays an important role for all the people we help who are in desperate need in so many different tangled ways. During the month of May, our mental health team worked very hard to get the message out that mental health is just as important as physical health. Part of that initiative included meeting with students at our diocesan high schools.
1: It was a day to celebrate mental health. Instead of focusing on mental illness, Catholic Charities of Long Island has made it their mission to get the word out that mental health is just as important as physical health. The Catholic Charities mental health team set up a day of activities for students here at St. John the Baptist Diocesan High School in West Islip.
2: Catholic Charities of Long Island is here today at St. John the Baptist Diocesan High School to kick off Mental Health Awareness Month. And so we're here to really educate the students about what mental health is, why it's important, and maybe some things that they can take home with them to do after this is all over with. It's meant to be fun, but it's also meant to be educational. So we do have our panel where we're kind of talking about what exactly is mental health and learning about that it's just as important as our physical health and our spiritual health, our relationship with God and how that plays an important part to our mental health. We have our walk going on outside so that we can kind of further promote what movement means in terms of our mental health. We have our coping skills interactive workshop going on.

0: where we're teaching students that when they leave here, these are some things that you might be able to do whenever you're having a hard time.
1: Catholic Charities mental health team set up 5 different activities. 600 students rotated through a panel discussion on mental health led by 4 Catholic Charities directors. A session in the gymnasium where 2 CCLI counselors offered hands-on coping strategies to move through times of stress, anxiety, or depression. And student-led peer counseling sessions were also offered in the cafeteria. Outside, students played pickleball and kickball and walked laps around the school track. St. John the Baptist students remarked how nice it was to be outside with friends and without their phones.
2: I feel like mental health, it's kind of like overlooked, especially like in high school at this age, like not everybody knows how much it like matters. I feel like this is a really nice opportunity for everybody to focus on their mental health and just like have a day to relax.
1: Vincent Albrecht, principal of St. John the Baptist, thought the mental health program provided by Catholic Charities was just what his students needed.
3: You know, as they get stressed about anxiety, they get stressed about things that are in their lives, we're here to support them in any way we can. But again, the big thing for us is we have Jesus, and we're able to bring Jesus into their lives, connect that to this mental health crisis we have going on. To me, he is the greatest fighter to help combat this mental health crisis we have in our world. Every day as we pray and we bring Christ to their lives, we're addressing mental health, doing it through the power of Jesus Christ, the power of the Holy Spirit. So as we pray together, as we go to Mass together, we focus on the beauty of the Eucharist, we are addressing those needs. We started with Mass today because that's the heart of it, you know? And for me personally, when I'm feeling stressed, when I'm feeling overwhelmed, it's Jesus who I turn to. And so we wanted the children to know that there are plenty of ways for them to reflect on their anxiety, on the mental health issues going on in their world, and to remember that in the end, all these other ways can lead you to Christ. Jesus is the focal point of who we are. And if we let him enter our hearts, we can get rid of some of that anxiety.
1: Father Dominic Weigel, the school chaplain, told students during Mass that a person's value is not measured by their grades or their athletic abilities. He told students instead, we have value not because of what we do, but because of who we are.
4: Mental health is so important because, look, these kids have so many things going on their plate. They have school. They have sports, they have hobbies, they have so many things going on, and sometimes it can make them very anxious about the future. And really what's important about mental health is reminding them is that their value doesn't come from what they do, but who they are as children of God.
5: I really think that it's a great thing. I'm glad that everybody's getting the chance to kind of like voice it and kind of get used to like making it normal and kind of recognizing it.
6: Yeah, I'm happy that everybody's recognizing it. It's like something that we need to stress like more.
7: Mm-hmm. Admitting your weakness can sometimes be seen as pure weakness, but nowadays it's actually considered pure strength, because when you admit you have a problem, it gets you one more step towards getting the help you need. It's also really like awesome that Catholic Charities has come out today. So thank you guys for that.
6: I think mental health is just as important as physical health. Like if your mental health is not good, then your physical health isn't gonna be like as good either. And it just affects like your whole like body.
1: Erasing the stigma of mental health and letting students know they are not alone, that's the message Catholic Charities of Long Island wants everyone to hear.
8: It can bring them positivity and opportunity to communicate with others and make new friends and talk about their mental health. And talking about their mental health will like make you feel better and make you feel more calm. And that's what it brings.
3: Catholic Charities does amazing work throughout Long Island. The amount of people they help, the amount of lives they change, the amount of the difference they make in people. We always say at St. John's, we're trying to discover our greatness, discover what makes us great, the gifts that God gave us. Catholic Charity does that every day. They're helping other people who maybe sometimes are going through a tough time get back on their feet, to discover that they can be successful, they can do great things in this world, all through the power of Christ.
0: And I think that's one of our key takeaways from today, is that Catholic Charities is here to help.
1: Our mental health team also visited Holy Trinity High School in Hicksville, where students, staff, and teachers, along with Catholic Charity staff, took part in a walk to bring awareness to the importance of mental health.
9: Last year we did much smaller events, and

0: This year we decided to step it up a little bit, and as you can see, the Trinity was so wonderful with bringing all of their students out. And it's just, you know, we're raising awareness, we're boosting everyone's mood by getting them out in this, you know, a little bit of a party environment. And, you know, and we're just showing that we're in it together, that those struggling need support, and we're here to support them. Be with one another, because that makes a big difference too, to know you're not alone. We all know somebody struggling. I think especially now, everybody gets caught up with their phones, with, you know, their computers, with what's online, with what they see, what they think they should be. And when we come to something like this, we can see that we're just all just regular people trying to get by, and that's what we really want to get across. We're here to help one another.
1: For students my age, I know a lot of people struggle with that sort of thing. I think for mental health, it's almost just as important as your physical health, or even more important. I mean, there's so many kids who struggle and get so set far behind, and you know, it's really important to be aware of it and help each other out, because, you know, one day you might be in that position where you need the help. The fact that we're all out here supporting each other right now, and seeing the track filled with so many people, it's such a nice thing to see. God will always be with us. He'll be there to guide you and to support you, and you just have to have faith in Him that He'll bring you to do the right thing. He has a plan for you in life, and you just have to, you know, go with the flow.
2: As soon as Catholic Charities came to us to talk about this idea for this event for their first year, we knew we wanted to partner with them right away. Our guidance counselors were on board, our social worker was on board, because these are things that we deal with all the time when it comes to mental health and supporting our students. And so bringing more awareness to it and having students participate in something like this was something very important to us. I mean, prayer for us is essential, and I think having a chaplain here and a campus ministry team to be able to use our faith and put our faith into practice when it comes to mental health, it does give us a leg up, I think, for our community. So we're happy to be able to do that on a daily basis. It sounds cliche almost, but they are exposed to so much information through social media. There are pros to it, but of course these are things that we have to bring attention to as far as how students are using social media to connect with other people. It's not something we necessarily had to deal with. So it's a new world, and we are helping them navigate it, and we're navigating it a bit ourselves as well.
3: It is so important, and this is amazing, and I'm so happy as a community that we're able to just take an hour out of our day to just kind of come together and talk and spend time together and just show each other how we're here for each other. So if you need to speak to somebody, somebody's always there.
4: We're thrilled to be out here and be collaborating with Holy Trinity Diocesan High School in order to celebrate and recognize Mental Health Awareness Month. This is a time to focus on our own emotional well-being, as well as to raise awareness about individuals who are living with mental health conditions, and to erase the stigma that really prevents people from seeking help. This is about overall wellness and well-being, and getting out here and walking is one way that we promote that. Catholic Charities has many ministries that do help people who are struggling with different life situations and mental health issues. A key part of that, being able to do that, a key part to that support is the spirituality and the faith that we bring to do that, and that is how we support people. We really want to incorporate and focus on our faith and what and how we are bringing the hope to people through that.
5: It's a good cause to stand up for. It's something that mental health is something that everyone will really struggle with at some point in their life in some form or another, so it's great to really come out and show your support for it.
6: I didn't know what to expect, because this is the first time we ever did something like this, so I was like, maybe it might be something more of like relaxing, we're all just walking, we're talking. Now, like, I'm in 30 minutes into it, it's like really fun, actually. Like, all my friends are around, we're just talking, we're walking, really enjoyable, like, it's calming.
7: Instead of looking at your phone, right?
6: Yeah, I'm an athlete, right? I do lacrosse, wrestling, and football for the school. Mental health is everything. Like, the feeling of going onto that field or the mat and just being suppressed with, like, mental stress of excelling in sports and school, it's a lot. I'm in campus ministry, I EM, I go to the weekly mass, I help out a lot at the school when it comes to masses and all that. It's a lot, it's a great feeling.
8: To see that people are like actually walking for a cause and not just like sitting behind and watching on the screens, or you know, just like being on their phones like normal and just like observing. Seeing a lot of people, especially like maybe like 800 or so kids, actually walk for something as big as this is amazing to see. I also take my faith pretty seriously, and praying, especially at a Catholic school, obviously you already know that we do prayer in the morning, in the evening, and during lunch, before, whatever. So, I mean, I pray specifically before tests so that I can know, so I can have like more confidence during the test, and to pray for remembrance or pray for the stress to not be as like prevalent.
9: Mental illness sometimes is like overlooked by like a bunch of people, and I say that's not cool.
10: It's honestly amazing seeing everyone, like, you know, how unified everyone is, you know? It's a great thing to see, like, a whole bunch of, like, young students unified for a certain cause. I feel like we gotta pray for everyone that's dealing with these things, or everyone that's dealing with these issues, you know? It's an important thing.
11: Coming up next, I sit down with Christine Lai, the Director of Mental Health for Catholic Charities of Long Island. 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
12: Hi, this is Archbishop Hicks, and you are watching Catholic Faith Network.
11: Welcome back to You Did It For Me. Joining me in the studio today is Christine Lai, who is the Director of Mental Health Ministries for Catholic Charities of Long Island. And Christine, thank you so much for joining us. We are wrapping up a very special month, the month of May, of course, dedicated to Our Lady, but also to mental health awareness.
13: Yes, thank you, Danielle. It is a pleasure to be here. I welcome the opportunity to be able to share a little bit more about mental health awareness. We've actually just finished up a very busy and fun month getting the word out about mental health awareness. So, I mean, this is a time that we really want people to reflect on. How do they take care of their own mental health and well-being? And then how do we care for others who may be living with a mental health condition? And also, how are we kind of erasing that stigma that may be preventing people from getting mental health treatment that they might need? So kind of within that, one of the key messages is that our physical health and our mental health are both equally important. And our mental health is just as important as our physical health. So while we might go to the doctor because we have something, a physical illness, we want to get the word out that mental health, you might need to do the same thing.
11: And it affects both, right? I mean, if you're mentally feeling down and out, your physical health could suffer.
13: Yeah, absolutely. And conversely, if you are not feeling well physically, it also has an impact on your mental health. So it's part of, you know, the fact that we have our all different parts of us that impact each other equally.
11: Yeah, it's really true. And I love the idea that we, Catholic Charities of Long Island, spent the month focusing on high school students and really, you know, giving them that message that it's okay. And mental health is where it's at.
13: Yeah, we did have a very fun time. We spent the month in our two diocesan high schools, St. John the Baptist and Holy Trinity Diocesan High Schools. And we did a lot of fun activities like a walk for mental health awareness and some other kind of educational activities to get the word out about this is kind of, you know, how you can take care of yourself, and these are the parts of how you do that, because this is kind of an impressionable age where young people are really just starting to learn these kind of skills and how do you incorporate that into your life. But also, you know, at the same time, we wanted to make that connection with the high school students to say that Catholic Charities is here. If you need help, if someone that you know needs help, that we're here. We're just a phone call away.
14: Right. And for this

0: students, I remember speaking to them when they were walking on the track and outside, and they were actually relieved to be outside doing something physically, you know, and not having their phones with their friends.
1: Yes, absolutely, because physical activity is one of the things that can also boost your mental health, because, you know, we always say, you know, we're out to raise awareness and boost your mood, because the physical activity kind of releases endorphins, which are kind of those kind of, you know, feel-good hormones in your brain that kind of lift your mood and your spirit.
0: Right. And for our high school students, I really know, like, I call May Ember, because it's like December, right? It's so stressful for our high school kids. Everything's wrapping up. They have all kinds of finals. On top of it, they have social media. And I know that our team spent time speaking about the impact of social media on the high school students.
1: We did, particularly when we were at St. John the Baptist High School. We did talk about the fact that social media is kind of has a dual kind of impact. There is a positive side of it, that it allows us to be able to connect with people that we may have never been able to do so. And it also opens up, you know, different groups where we can have positive connections. But at the same time, it may also connect us to other things that may have a negative impact on our mental health. And just the fact that we might be spending too much screen time, you know, being on the phone that much, meaning that we, you know, might become a little more isolated away from our family or our peers by spending too much time on the phone being engaged in social media. So we talked about those kind of things, and, like, just, you know, trying to emphasize simple thing of putting your phone down and being engaged with others.
0: I just heard a saying. It said, I'm going 90s. And I thought, what does that mean? And my friend told me, we're not taking our phones with us. We're leaving our phones home. You know, we're going to do a 90s night out. And I loved the idea of just, you know, as long as everyone's safe and sound, leave the phones home.
1: Yeah, I remember those days.
0: Yeah, but just that feeling, that FOMO, right? FOMO.
1: Yes, FOMO. Yeah, fear of missing out.
0: Yeah, fear of it. And they really do feel that.
1: Yeah, absolutely. You know, peers are one of the biggest connections and motivating forces for young people. And so always trying to have that connection, and what are other people doing, and so that you're not missing out, you know.
0: Right.
1: You want to be a part of it.
0: Yeah, a lot of anxiety. The students, though, that we spoke with on those two occasions seemed very well-versed about mental health. Like, we didn't speak about it when we were in school.
1: Yeah, absolutely. So you can tell over time, which is really a positive thing. You can see the shift in how younger people are learning about these kind of things, because, and how it's becoming a part of their vocabulary. And it's been through education efforts, like what Catholic Charities has just been doing over the past month, throughout the years, to be able to educate people. And that's where all of this has come from.
0: I thought the event at St. John's was really fantastic, because it had many different modalities. We were in the auditorium where they could have a panel discussion, and they went into the gym and they were learning coping skills, and then they had peer counseling, and then they got to go outside and do, you know, some physical activity, play pickleball, things like that. And I just thought it was genius the way that was done, because I felt that it showed that wraparound idea of learning about it, talking about it, moving, feeling active, being outside. You know, my mom would always say, go out and eat a banana, when I told her I feel bad. Like, I feel, go outside, eat a, you know. But the idea was, I'm outside, I'm taking time to just stop what I'm doing. And I know, it sounds silly, right?
1: Well, and, you know, I'm glad that you mentioned all the different activities that we did at St. John the Baptist, and that was really because of the great collaboration that we have with the high school and with campus ministry in particular, because, you know, all of those activities were really put together through that relationship. And we were, you know, exactly connecting with the students in all the different areas that we talk about, that people have, our physical health, our social and emotional health, and also our spiritual health. Because, you know, it's also the emphasis that our relationship with God

0: and our connection with our faith community are also key aspects of our wellness.
1: I always say that Catholic Charities has that extra amazing part to what we offer, and that's the hope through Christ. And that's, we're professional, and we also have that hope, that faith. Tell us about Catholic Charities mental health services.
0: Oh, so our mental health services are largely our Bayshore and Medford mental health clinics. So they are full service clinics that provide individual, family, and group psychotherapy. We provide medication management and psychiatric evaluations. We do crisis intervention. We are staffed by licensed professional therapists, social workers, mental health counselors. We have psychiatrists and nurse practitioners. And we provide things both in person and by telehealth. And you know, we do accept major insurances like Medicare and Medicaid, but we also have a sliding scale fee for people who may be uninsured. And while all of those sound kind of very, very
1: technical?
0: Technical, yes, that's a great word. Mm-hmm. I just wanted to reflect back on what you said and pick that back up and add it into the description, because our emphasis is that, you know, the key part and what our difference is that we are adding in our spirituality, our connection to Christ, and how we're incorporating that into our ministry and what we're doing to help others. So that kind of brings the hope and softness to it and moves a little bit away from what you just said, the technical parts.
1: Right, right, that real, you know, kind of cut and dry stuff.
0: Yes.
1: Yeah. Professionals, but giving that faith and hope is just so important. And Catholic Charities, we have that information on our website. People can find help. They can call. And I know that we just started these group discussions as well, group therapy, which I think is fabulous.
0: Yeah, in both of our clinic settings, we've just added in different kinds of groups to be able to serve more people. And also to kind of create more of a peer environment for people to be able to engage with others who have, you know, similar interests. We have an older adults group. We have teen groups. We have healthy recovery groups. So we have a lot of different, you know, things going on where some things are, you know, geared towards art and just a lot of different activities to kind of open up across the board.
1: And what I love, and, you know, kind of our final comment, but just how the mental health team spans the entire ministries of Catholic Charities, the seniors, the moms, the children, the families. You're there to help all the other different ministries with their mental health issues that may come up.
0: Absolutely. I mean, we work collaboratively within Catholic Charities with all of our different ministries. And it goes back to what you said at the very beginning about, you know, our mental health being just as important as our physical health. So we're trying to make all of those connections, you know, across Catholic Charities.
1: Yeah, it's really a beautiful ministry. And we thank you for all that you do.
0: Thank you for having me.
1: And next, find out where you can learn more about the Catholic Charities of Long Island Mental Health Services, how you can maybe get involved and bring hope around the corner for a Long Island family. More You Did It For Me after these messages.
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0: last resort. 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I'm Danielle Campbell. Thank you for joining our program today. If you'd like more information on Catholic Charities, go to our website, catholiccharities.cc. And now join us in a reflection with Father Louis Kona, Associate Pastor at St. Patrick's in Smithtown.
1: The work of Catholic Charities across Long Island raises an awareness of issues and challenges surrounding the field of mental health. Our Catholic faith can offer us guidance in this area by shedding light on all dimensions of the human person created in God's image and likeness. Part of our human nature, of course, is our mental and psychological life. Our Catholic faith teaches us to incorporate the best of what science and medicine offers with the truth of the gospel. Catholic Charities grounds work in the field of mental health with the spiritual and moral formation of those they serve. We learn through the work of Catholic Charities that faith and science, faith and medicine enhance one another and teach us how to help those in moments of challenge and difficulty, reminding us that everyone is created in God's image and likeness. All are God's children, called to grow each day through prayer and the sacraments more and more into His own likeness.

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Welcome, everybody, to Real Food. Glad you're with us today. You know, we've been doing all kinds of different food this season. I love that, talking about different foods that have influenced us and helped us to kind of understand our whole food profile, what we eat. Today, we're going to be cooking from Venice. How do you like that? I know I don't have a lot of experience with Venice. I've been there, I don't know, 4 or 5 times at least. I love flying into Venice and then getting on a boat, and then you go in on a boat on one of the canals. Oh, it's just so lovely, you know? Very, very nice place. Great food. And they're famous for a particular kind of risotto that we're going to make today. Can't do better than that, right? So I have a pot here that I got from Stanley Tucci. He has these pots, you know? And somebody got me this pot so that we can make Venetian risotto with him. All right, so we're going to start with this. It's kind of a simple recipe in some ways, but it's a very delicious recipe. I have a little bit of dried sausage. So Venice has lots of dried sausage. If you haven't been there, one of the things they do is, you know, they hang it out. It's that salty, hot temperature, a little bit of humidity that dries the sausage. It makes it very, very nice. So I'm going to just get some flavor profile going right here with this dried sausage. I think a lot of different Italian communities make dried sausages, but these are really particularly good. They're spicy, so I might not have to go crazy with the peperoncino today. We'll see. I have some prosciutto, which I love. We kind of stored this in the freezer, though it kind of lost its frozen nature because it's a little bit easier to cut. So I'm going to just try to roll it up a little bit. And then if you cut it, it's not too bad, prosciutto. Like you can get it sliced, which we got here today, or you get a big like piece when you go to the pork store and say to the guy, like, I want like a 1/4-inch thick slice. They'll look at you like you're crazy. But then you can easily cut it up. You're not doing these paper-thin slices, you know? If you have paper-thin slices, just roll it up. It's okay. So here I am going kind of through that. Then twist it, and then we're going to go to the chop. And that'll get it all going. So the whole idea here with the risotto, if you remember, we've been together with risotto, you and I, for a lot of years, right? And I love risotto. And I love making it for my friends. As a matter of fact, I'm having some of my priest buddies over tomorrow, and I think I'm going to make this very dish for them. So the idea with risotto is that the arborio rice that you use, unlike, you know, Uncle Ben's rice or one of the rices like we're used to, minute rice, this rice absorbs like 4 times its weight. So like you use

a grain of rice. It gets four times bigger. So whatever you put in there is what it's going to absorb. That's what it's going to taste like. So that's kind of the fun of this. So that's what we're going to kind of do today. So I have a little bit of hot dried sausage, a little bit of brochette, and we're going to get going. All right, so let me get some oil in a pan that's kind of already hot here, getting hot. These stoves here, so we're, you know, Truffaut cabinetry. That's where the real food set is now. Unbelievable. These stoves are like Wolf stoves. When you turn them on, they really go high. Like, they really work hot. So I'm not used to all of this. It's too

There we go. That's got, that's, and I also, the other thing too, I forgot to tell you, because I, you know, you and I have done this so many times. We have the arborio rice right here, but then also stock, right? So think about it. If you're going to make a cup of rice, 4-1, you're going to need at least 4 cups of stock. And like a person eats like a handful of rice. That's how I make it. When I make it, I just make a handful. So you'll see. So this is kind of coming up to speed now. Yeah, I can feel the heat in here. So I'm going to put my dried, lots of salt in here, right, already? So we don't have to worry about too much salt today, which is good. Nice flavor, though. It's a great, this is going to be good. I might just put a little bit, we'll see, of the sweet sausages. So they have these, too. It's nice. Like, you kind of decide, you know, if you're a hot or a sweet person. Sweet just means it doesn't have as much hot pepper. There's some hot pepper. And I can actually see, as I'm cutting this, I can see the black pepper, too. So I know there's some black pepper there, too. And think about it. People are eating with a fork. So you do want a fork full of flavor here. So you don't want to make them too small, but you don't want to make them so big that they have to cut them, right? Okay. I'll just give these a couple more free chops. No charge. Okay, there we go. I'll get this in there, too, now. So you see that's all starting to bubble up. The other thing we're going to bubble up with, believe it or not, now there's lots of different styles, right? We do risotto where you add wine. We do risotto where you have onion where you start with. We're not going to do any of that yet. So I'm just going to get the flavors going here. And this is going to release oil and terrific, terrific stuff into our rice. So the first thing we want to do is we want to give the rice that opportunity to absorb all of these flavors. So let me get this in there. So again, what I'm going to do, like I always do with you, is I'm just going to do it by servings. I'm going to do 4 servings today. So I'm just going to go in there. Here's one. Here's 2, 3, 4. And then there's always that other person. I just give a little bit, like a half for that other person. All right? So there it goes. Here's the risotto spoon. You know, they always have, it's like a romper room. Remember, I could see at home. So this is... Now, only a few of you know that one, right? This is a great spoon to use because the rice kind of goes through it. It doesn't break up the rice. That's kind of the point of it. And I have the temperature pretty warm right now, but that's because I want to break up some of this dried sausage. And you see it kind of goes in there. Looks good. Looks terrific. So even the oil is going to get absorbed a little bit, but I want to tan the rice a little bit. I want the rice to kind of get a little bit of color on it because that's going to make the rice nutty. It won't be just gummy, it'll be nutty. So it'll have a little bit of to it and then a little bit of that nutty taste. That's exactly what we want. So it's starting to come together already. I'm going to get some butter ready and then we're going into the world of stock. And I'll talk to you about stock when we get there. We're going to do a show on stock this year. I'm kind of excited about that because stock is a really important thing. If you're going to cook, even as a home cook, you got to learn how to make stock because that's sort of the basis for so many different things you make. Now you can buy a box of stock, which is basically salt water, and pour that around. And some of it's pretty good now. But if you make your own stock, oh, you'll never be let down over that. I make my own stock. It's a bit of a project, but I usually make it like 5 times a year. I make a big load of it, 10 quarts, 12 quarts, and I put it in the freezer and it stays. Take it out as I need it. It's a great way to go. All right, this is kind of coming together now. A little bit more on the tanning. And you can see yourself, like it's not as white as it first was, right? It's a lot more yellow now, which is exactly what you want. You want to kind of get that color in there. So then what I'm going to do is before I do the first load of stock, I'm going to just do a little bit of butter. That will be delicious too because butter takes this kind of thing and makes it into a sauce. So it's automatically going to build this up. And that's what we want to do. Venice is a beautiful place. I mean, if you've been there, I hope you get a chance to go there in your life. There's St. Mark's Square, of course, which is like sort of the St. Peter's Square of Venice, right? And there's the big St. Mark's Church, which is gorgeous. That's beautiful. So it's kind of worth that. It's worth the experience of the fish, the water taxis. The people of Venice are beautiful people, very kind people. One of the last times I went to Venice, I stayed in a girls' school that was closed for the summer. And they just rented out the rooms that the girls stay in. And so I said, like, yeah, I'll take that. That's fine. And it was actually very nice. We really enjoyed ourselves. It was a great place to go. So I'm adding the stock in now. You know, you forget that stoves are hot. This is a good stove. So I put in about 1 1/3 cups of stock. And this rice will gobble it up right away. And the flavors are just coming together beautifully already. So it's nice as you stir it. Now, that's the one thing with risotto.

Like, you know, this isn't something you can walk away from. If you walk away from this, it's going to be a tragic ending for everybody. The show will be over. So don't walk away. Stay and allow it to continue to happen and stir. This is one of the things I love to make with friends, because they're sitting around, you know, your island, and you're kind of cooking with them, and everybody's talking and sharing, and you're making dinner for everybody. Like, it doesn't get better than that, right? So that's kind of what I think this is so nice about this, is this kind of, you know, it's a kind of bring together meal. I like that. You're not taking something out of the oven. You're not taking something that was, you know, purchased somewhere else and just laying it out. But you're literally building this right in front of your friends. And that's kind of an impressive thing. Now, you can see how this has kind of adapted a nice color already. Now, you could, in a lot of Venetian risotto, they do use saffron. Saffron's those little pestles of a flower, right? The saffron flower, they pull them out one at a time, and you drop it in there, and it adds a lot of color, right? In Milan, you know, the stained glass on the Duomo has this beautiful yellow stained glass. And what did they do? They actually melted the glass, and they put saffron in there, and that allowed it to turn yellow. That's how they made the stained glass yellow. It's pretty cool, using saffron. So saffron's a beautiful coloring. It adds some flavor too, which is good. Now you can see this rice is already starting to absorb, and this is going to be the story for like the next 20 minutes. We add a little stock, we let it absorb, we add a little stock, we let it absorb, and we just kind of keep going. The only other thing I'm going to add to this as we're building this is a little black pepper. I'm not so worried about red pepper this time around because I got some of that spicy dried sausages in there, right? So that's going to add some that. But I want a little black pepper flavor in there. And then we'll season for salt later on, because all of this dried meat in there, I got a feeling there's a lot of salt in here. And I don't want to make this overly salty. You know, a salty dish is hard. You can always make a dish a little bit more salty. You can't make it less, right? It's very hard. You can make it sweeter, and that takes away a little bit of that. But I think you gotta watch. So you can see now my rice is already absorbed. It's kind of come a long way. I love arborio rice. This is kind of one of my favorite things to make. This is a nice pan, right? Look at this guy. Beautiful pan. I think he sells it. I'm trying to think. I think these are William Sonoma. So you can get a Stanley Tucci pan. This is made for risotto. It's a nice risotto pan. I use it for other things too, though, of course.

So this has really come a long way now. We kind of got this ready to go. It's just a matter of a tiny little bit of addition here and there. What I like about Venice, too, is they're going to be making this in the street. So, like, you'll be sitting outside of the restaurant, and there's going to be some guy there with a burner, and he's going to be making this risotto as you walk by. And you'll say, I remember when Monsignor Jim made that on TV. I'm going to put little 4 pats of butter in here, unsalted, because we got a lot of salt in there. We're good with all that nice meat. This is going to add a lot of glisten. It's also going to add some body. And this is going to be beautiful, I got to tell you. Now, the other thing that the Venetians do, here's an interesting thing. They get their peas, right? And they have them in the pods. And then what they do is they remove these peas from the pods, which is like being sentenced to jail. This takes forever. Every pod you open up gives you like 3 peas. So think of this. Imagine the mountain of pods that this is. And then what they do is they take those pods and they put them in the broth. So the sweetness of spring kind of jumps in. It's kind of an interesting thing, right? So I'm going to add some of the peas. No pods, because these were from the frozen pods. That's what we're using. But that's perfectly fine. Frozen peas are great. I don't know why, you know, anybody would look down on frozen peas. So I'm just going to kind of mix it in. And they just kind of heat beautifully with the rice. Oh, this is just a nice looking dish, I got to tell you. And I'm not a guy who frequents Venice, you know. But like sometimes when you go, you can get the plane to stop there or take off from there. So it's a good thing. You have a little time. You can spend a little extra time seeing another part of Italy. Venice is a beautiful place to see, right? And a very unique place to see on the water. More on the water than we ever experienced, that's for sure, because there are canals all over the place, right? So here it is. Look at it kind of all coming together. The butter has helped tighten it up. It's gorgeous. This is a gorgeous meal. All right. You go to a Venetian restaurant, you'll be paying a few dollars for this. A lot of effort in this. So I'm just going to take it now into this beautiful dish, which will just highlight all these great colors. I mean, this is gorgeous looking. So like, you know, risotto, that's definitely a serving. I'm going to go a slight bit more just for the heck of it. There it is. Take a look at this. I'm going to add a little bit

0: of Italian parsley to this right here. Beautiful. I'm going to add a tiny little bit of cheese. And there we have it, everybody. A nice, beautiful Venetian risotto with a little prosciutto, a little dried sausage, some peas, lots of ingredients, and this beautiful gift of Venice we're celebrating today. The Venetian people and their beautiful gift of faith, and how this meal kind of reminds us of that place and a beautiful, relaxing dinner sitting outside chasing pigeons. More Venetian food coming up, though. We're going to take a little break. We'll be back with more real food right after this.
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0: So that risotto looks great, doesn't it? It's just terrific, and it's going to really be, I think, a crowd pleaser. You want to be a star? Make some risotto. You'll be very happy with that. So we're in Venice. We're taking a look at some different Venice-y kind of dishes. We're going to look at some raisins, some pine nuts, you know, Sicilian, yes. Also in Venice, too. A lot of dishes with raisins, pine nuts, a lot of fish. But we're going to do a non-fish meal. We're going to do cauliflower. So this is like a Venetian cauliflower. I'll show you how you quickly take a cauliflower and kind of break it up. So I'm just going to cut the guy in half. I use my hands sometimes. Other times I use a knife. It depends on how fresh it is. So you could just break it up pretty quickly like this. Just go with your hand, break it open. And you can pretty much, you know, the whole cauliflower is edible. So you really can't go wrong here. And then when there's big pieces, I'm going to save those to show you at the end. There we go. I don't know, do you like cauliflower? Like cauliflower pizza crust? Have you ever had that? I've had that. It's pretty good, actually. So I don't know, cauliflower, not my favorite vegetable, I'll be honest with you, but it's there. You know, what the heck, right? I find it a little nondescript. Today, when we make it, you're going to be surprised because it has a lot of nice properties to it. And we're going to add some stuff to it. It's going to make it great. This is like the core. We're going to get rid of this. This will never really get soft, so I'll leave that over there. So what I'm going to do is just kind of give it a rough kind of couple of cuts. You don't want to go too many because it really does break down cauliflower. So you just kind of keep it kind of chunky. This is like a nice, you know, it's nice, a nice lunch, believe it or not. If you sit outside with a piece of bread, a glass of wine, and you're watching some of the boats go by in Venice, and then you have a little cauliflower, you know, a little cauliflower dish, believe it or not. So there it is. I kind of got that cut up pretty quickly. And what we're going to do is we're going to blanch this. So we're going to throw it into boiling water for just a minute. Scoop it out, put it in ice cold water. All right, so I have some boiling water over here. I don't want to splash too much because I get myself wet and hot. Here we go. There we go. There's a little splash. Okay. I'm going to put these little pieces too because I think the little pieces are great, but I'm going to put them right into the frying pan later. They add flavor. I'm going to put that over the garbage. Let that go for about 15 seconds. While that's going for those 15 seconds, I'm going to cut an onion because they're going to put some onion in here too. This is a red onion. I love red onion. You like red onion? Red onion's great on a hamburger, raw. Great to cook with too. It's got a nice flavor, less bite, more sweetness. Note to self, move the garbage pail over next time, huh? It's okay. So far, doing all right. I got some, get this ready. I love onion in dishes because I think it adds a lot of sweetness. If you don't cook it, it takes over the whole dish. So you really have to make sure you cook it, okay? I have nice chunky pieces here so you'll be able to see it. My cauliflower has blanched. Yep, you blanched. So let me get this up into the cold water. This stops the cooking process, obviously, right? So that's why we're doing this. How are you with your stove? Do you keep your stove active?

absolutely perfectly clean, I'm that guy. I have friends, actually. Like, I clean my stove, and I send them pictures of the stove. And they clean their stove, and they send me pictures of their stove. Yeah, that's how into cleaning the stove I am. I feel like the stove is like a car for me. So I just want to treat it well, you know? So that's going to kind of come down nice. It's a little warm, but not ridiculous. So we'll start our sauté for this, okay? So I got the frying pan here, 350, perfect timing, just right, perfect heat, in with a little olive oil. You can only flavor this a certain amount of ways, so you want to get some stuff in there to kind of start giving it some flavor right away. So I'm going to get the onions in there, obviously, first. There's no salt, by the way, right? But we're going to put some salt into this because there's no salt in this cauliflower. It's like nothing as far as saltiness. That's why if you're ever on a diet, you know, you ever do Weight Watchers? When I was a kid, oh, gosh, I was on Weight Watchers 5,000 times. Cauliflower was like an unlimited food. So somehow it became your friend. You were like, oh, good, cauliflower. I think I'll have three heads of it, you know? Okay, there we go. That'll start to come down. These are the other cauliflower pieces. I'll put those in a minute. So I'm going to zest a lemon. Always get a nice zester. I like a bigger zester so that you don't get your nails and everything else messed up in there. I'm just going to do it onto the cutting board. The zest is so good because there's oil in here, and that oil will get right into our dish. It's important. I'm going to cut this and also going to steal some lemon juice out of this too. Get a little bit left. You just grab it. A little bit of zest left. You don't want the white pith because that's kind of bitter. All right, I got that. It's kind of one of these things where it's going to sort of come together at once. So there it is. Now, when I start putting the cauliflower in, you know what's going to happen, right? It's going to get a little spitty because of the water in here, but that's okay. We'll be all right. I'm going to step back so I keep the suit clean.

And of course, like, it's one of the main dishes, right, in Venice is going to be seafood, lots and lots of different seafood. And that's kind of because, of course, they're right on the water. There's lots and lots of fish coming in all the time. And then you get around by boat in Venice, right? It's kind of nice, too. But I've been to lots of nice restaurants in Venice. Almost all of them serve seafood, right? That's for sure. But this is a nice different kind of dish. You want to try making this at home. I know we've done cauliflower before on the show. We did cauliflower steaks already. A lot of you wrote to me and told me how much you like those. So this is kind of a nice one too, you know, something a little different. Well, there we have it. A little lemon juice. The freshness of the sea, you know, put that in there too. It doesn't hurt. We got a lemon, so we'll put it in. Okay. Then I'm going to start adding some other stuff. It'll be kind of fun here. I got raisins. Now, I love raisins. These are golden raisins. They're sweet. They're dried in the sun. And again, a very popular ingredient in Venice. So I'm going to put a whole bunch in there. Let it get that going. And that's going to start to dress this up a little bit. You'll see. Nice. And I tell you, the aroma coming off of this is just terrific. Ooh, it smells great. Now, some of these, if you wanted to start making these a little bit smaller, you could. If you don't want to have such big pieces on your plate, you know, it's easy to do that right here, right? You can cut a couple up a little bit smaller if you want. These are pretty good, though. These are good sizes, and they're already cooking because we blanched them, so they're kind of ready. Nice. Coming together. And then I got some cinnamon. So cinnamon is a nice ingredient too. Again, native to Venetian cooking. So I'm going to put a little bit of cinnamon in there. That's going to add a lot of flavor too. That's like 2 tablespoons, maybe 1 tablespoon. And you can just smell this wafting up. Woo. I think what I'll do to bring it all together is I'm going to add a little bit of water here. You can see a lot of water coming off because cauliflower has a lot of water in it. Can I get my hands on this hot water?

0: Sure I can. Just add a little bit of water. And that'll kind of make a nice sauce now. With everything else that's in there, it'll kind of all come together. It makes like a cinnamon sauce with some raisins in there, sweet. All the different flavors of like this Venetian kind of style coming together into one dish. It's nice. It looks good. Then my last ingredient that I'm going to add, I'm adding at the end, these little golden guys here. I love these guys, pine nuts. So pine nuts, you know, they go well in everything. They go great in your mouth. They're great with meatballs. Mix them into a meatball with some raisins. Terrific flavor. I'm going to put a bunch of pine nuts in here. And you'll see how nice this is. You can tan these up ahead of time if you wanted to. Keeping some just for me. But I'll put these in. And they add a nice flavor too. So there we go. They're kind of already cooked, obviously, so we don't want to overdo it. We don't want to overcook these because they get kind of mushy. And now we can start getting ready. We can start getting ready to plate this. So I'm going to clean out a little area over here. Get this zone kind of cleaned up. And we'll get this ready. Let me get this out. Clean off this board. Got this beautiful, these beautiful blue plates. These are from Brooklyn Clay. Our friends at Brooklyn Clay give us a lot of our dishware. This is beautiful. They actually make these on, they make these on like the wheel. You can go there and rent the wheel if you want to make a mess. I would be definitely making a mess. People go and they relax and do this for fun, but there's something beautiful about this. So we have these. They sell them already made. If you go to brooklynclay.com, I think it is, you can find them. I'm going to plate some of this up. I'll show you right now what a beautiful dish this is. And again, like, you know, Venetian food you don't hear much about. You don't see a lot of cookbooks written about Venetian food. But I think it's good to celebrate all the different parts of Italy. And I don't know, like having been there, you've been there too, I'm sure. You know, if you go on a trip often, they do stop there. It's worth it to kind of think about, what do I remember about that place? What do I remember about that food? St. Mark's is such a beautiful church. And spend time there saying some prayers, thanking God for the gift of that beautiful area and the ability to travel, which is in itself is a gift, right? Something kind of important. So there it is. I have this here. Oh, that looks beautiful, right? Put that there. Have a little parsley. I'll just put that in here. And there we have it. I mean, that's like a really nice, think of that with a nice crusty piece of bread, glass of white wine. You're sitting outside. The boats are going by. It's a beautiful day. You're in Venice. Everything's delicious in Venice. Enjoy. Come on back. We're going to be doing lots more about Venice right after this break.
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0: You know, you're grateful to God for the places you visited in your life. And, you know, we don't all travel globally, right? I remember as a kid, I went to Howe Caverns, Niagara Falls, the Pennsylvania Dutch country, you know, Lancaster, PA. Those are the things we did because those are the things we could afford. It builds family. It builds friendships. It builds relationships. There's something beautiful about that gift of being able to travel around, you know? We thank God for that gift. We thank God for the many gifts of family and friends and the people we spend time with and the different foods that we've collected over the years, whether they're a corn dog down in Lancaster or some Venetian cauliflower. They're all a gift from God, ultimately. So we ask God to bless us before we leave and remind you, if you want these recipes, go to cfntv.org, click on Real Food Recipes. 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Hope you enjoyed our little show today. Before we go, join me in prayer. Hail Mary, full of grace, the Lord is with thee. Blessed art thou among women, and blessed is the fruit of thy womb, Jesus. Holy Mary, Mother of God, pray for us sinners, now and at the hour of our death. Amen. May God bless you, and may God bless your families, and we'll see you next time on Real Food.
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Friends, welcome to our very special time of walking together with Mary. We are walking together with Mary, contemplating and reflecting on her wisdom. The wisdom of Mary, the mother of Jesus, the mother of the church, the mother of God, the mother of each and every one of us. So close and so intimate. And we find in Mary not only an example, but also advocate, just to be closer to Jesus. And we are reflecting on the wisdom of Mary that was offered to us, not only in her words, which are recorded on the scripture, especially the Gospels, but we are also talking and reflecting on Mary's deeds, because there are many actions of Mary mentioned in the scripture in which I found her incredible wisdom. Incredible wisdom, which is the example of living by the Word of God. Word of God that she embraced, Word of God that she trusted into, but Word of God to which she also gave a birth, our Lord Jesus Christ, who is the Word made flesh. Today we are going to reflect on a beautiful story. It's one of my favorite gospel stories. Mary being there with Jesus and with his disciples at the wedding at Cana in Galilee. Friends, it is interesting that this is a very popular reading, especially during the wedding celebrations, and it mentions Jesus being present at the wedding celebration, but theological meaning of this wedding at Cana in Galilee, especially in the Gospel of John, is much more deeper. It is all about the covenant. It is all really about our future. This is about a wedding feast to which we are all going to be invited at the end of time, because we know from the books of Revelation that life in heaven is going to be like really beautiful feast to which we are invited. So that's why the story of the wedding at Cana in Galilee has so many layers, and there are so many wonderful words that we hear, the words of Jesus, the words of Mary, but not only words, also an action, things that happen during at this wedding celebration. So let's take a look at it. In the Gospel of John, we read that on the third day, there was a wedding in Cana in Galilee, and the mother of Jesus was there. Jesus and his disciples were also invited to

the wedding. When the wine ran short, the mother of Jesus said to him, "They have no wine." I would like to stop this story right here and jump quickly to the end, because I would like to make connection between the beginning and the end, the meaning of the whole story in our personal lives. It was at Cana in Galilee, as we continue to read, Jesus did as the beginning of his signs in Cana, and so revealed his glory, and his disciples began to believe in him. Beautiful and very important. Friends, let's just realize one fact, that it was the first miracle. It was the first extraordinary sign that Jesus did in the presence, not only the wedding guest, but most of all in the presence of his mother and his disciples. The first one. So therefore, up until this moment, no one in town, even perhaps the disciples, did not really know anything about this incredible supernatural power that Jesus had with his words and in his deeds. As we read at the end of the story, it was his first sign, first miracle. So, in so many ways, we can say that, thank God, Jesus and Mary and his disciples were there. Thank God, because they have a beautiful celebration, everybody was happy, and all of a sudden they didn't realize that they ran out of wine. It was Mary with her careful eyes that noticed that they were running out of wine. Boy, what a beautiful story and the drama of our lives. Friends, let me just begin with saying that wine in the scripture has very special meaning. Wine is the symbol of grace. Wine is the symbol of love. Wine is the symbol of joy. This is why when people gather for a joyful occasion, they share with each other the glass of wine. However, in scripture, it's also a time of grace. A time of grace because, you know, it is a joy, should be joy for all of us to be in the presence of God. And wine, as we hear in many passages, scripture passages, symbolizes love. So here we go. As these young people celebrated the beginning of their marriage, everybody was so busy and so happy dancing in the main room, so busy and so happy and distracted with each other and busy with each other, that they did not realize that somewhere in the back room, the drama was going on. They were running out of wine. They were running out of grace. They were running out of joy, and they didn't realize that. They were running out of love. Wow. How often when we get so busy, and these days people get so busy because they get extra job, because they are preoccupied with children's activities, they are so preoccupied, maybe even socializing with friends, but extended hours at work. See, doing this, sometimes we think that we are doing for the right purpose. That's exactly what we have to do. But when we have to do something that is not really essential, when we don't realize and don't understand, folks, slowly, day by day, moment by moment, we are running out of wine, out of true joy and meaning of life. We are running out of grace. So this is the drama. That's why I'm saying that it is so important for all of us to make sure that even though we don't understand what Jesus and Mary can do for the joy and the beauty of our lives, just like these people 2,000 years ago did not fully understand. It was the first sign. Jesus was just simply one of those ordinary guys who was invited, just like probably the rest of the town. Thank God they were there. Folks, that's exactly what
our walking with Mary is all about.

0: Walking with Mary is a way of inviting Mary into our lives, to the celebration of our life. Why? Because her watchful eyes, mother's eyes, are capable to see what sometimes within the busyness of our lives we don't see. Mary was able to see with her loving and careful eyes those things that are most essential for us to continue a real celebration of our life. Incredible. See, but not only Mary was able to see. Look how beautifully and quickly she reacted to it. It's not like, oh, let's see what's going to happen. How often important things we kind of push for later. You know, kind of, I'm okay right now, so everybody is having a good time. We don't have to be worried. See, that's what is so beautiful about Mary. We can always count on her assistance. But most of all, what we should learn from Mary is this. You know, if you see something, people say, if you see something, say something. Well, if you see something, you know, do immediately take care of it. Don't push things for later. Mary reacted so beautifully. That's one thing. Not only Mary reacted so beautifully, but look at this. She went with her intentions and desires, looking for help, straight to Jesus. She didn't even go to these young people or their parents, asking them, and what now? What are we going to do? Mary went straight to Jesus. She asked Jesus to help. Wow. What a beautiful and powerful example to all of us. How to behave and act in life, especially in the moments of joy of our lives. Sometimes we cannot predict our future. Sometimes we cannot predict people's reactions. You know, life is fragile, it is delicate. Life sometimes is so unpredictable. However, the presence of Jesus as Mary gives us this security. Security of someone who, being the partner, being the part of our lives, will be able to inspire us in our moments of meditation, in our moments of prayer, taking care of those things that are most essential to continue to have our joy in life. Then servants heard, do whatever he tells you. Just think about those servants. Listen, we are just servants. That's all what we can do. And Jesus, are you saying that we are going to fill those jars to the brim and you are going to turn us into the wine? Precisely. See, all what we have to do sometimes, folks, do what we can do. And we cannot always create miracles. Miracles is the handiwork of Jesus. But the miracles begin in us and with us. All what we need to do is just to do what we can do, what we're supposed to do, to be our best and to develop of our gifts in gratitude and thanksgiving to God. The rest will be in the hand of Jesus. The rest will be his work. And with Mary's watchful eyes and the help of Jesus, we can be always assured to be led by them to the joys of God's kingdom, happiness, and life. So let's continue to pray, and with our prayer, walk together with Mary as we say, Hail Mary, full of grace, the Lord is with you. Blessed are you among women. Blessed is the fruit of your womb, Jesus. Holy Mary, Mother of God, pray for us sinners, now and in the hour of our death. Amen.
1: They are the greatest fighting force the world has ever seen. 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What does it take to strengthen our service members so they can be the greatest force for

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1: Mary's Meals is a simple, practical work of love carried out in the name of Mary, the Mother of Jesus. 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
3: 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You realise that they have no way of getting help, and I want them to know that they're loved.
4: Hello friends, my name is Bishop Andrzej and you are watching Catholic Faith Network.

The Lord be with you and with your spirit. A reading from the Holy Gospel according to Matthew. Glory to you, O Lord. Jesus said to the 12, "Fear no one. Nothing is concealed that will not be revealed, nor secret that will not be known. What I say to you in the darkness, speak in the light. What you hear whispered, proclaim on the housetops. And do not be afraid of those who kill the body, but cannot kill the soul. Rather, be afraid of the one who can destroy both soul and body in Gehenna. Are not two sparrows sold for a small coin? Yet not one of them falls to the ground without your Father's knowledge. Even all the hairs of your head are counted. So do not be afraid. You are worth more than many sparrows. Everyone who acknowledges me before others, I will acknowledge before my heavenly Father. But whoever denies me before others, I will deny before my heavenly Father." The Gospel of the Lord. Praise to you, Lord Jesus Christ. Today's Gospel gives us both reassurance and encouragement. It emphasizes that while God calls us to spread the faith, we may face many challenges and persecutions in doing so. Jesus tells his apostles, "Fear no one." These are powerful words of comfort. The apostles have left their families, their employment, and they're about to start on a new journey to spread Jesus' message of salvation. They had rightful fears about their future, but Jesus reassures them of God's protection and guidance, urging them to not fear those who may oppose them, but instead to trust in God's care. By listening to Jesus' words, their faith is strengthened, and they are filled with a sense of purpose and determination, ready to face whatever may happen. Fear is a defensive mechanism that helps to protect us from danger. Now, fear is not always a terrible thing. It can be beneficial as it alerts us to the presence of danger or the threat of harm. When we face fearful situations, certain common physical responses are experienced. We feel the quickening of our heart rate, and we can feel the adrenaline flowing in our body, energizing our senses and preparing us to react to the danger. These are all responses to get us physically and mentally ready to respond to dangerous and fearful situations. Each situation will cause different responses on how we manage the situation based on our confidence that we are prepared to handle the danger. This is the classic

fight or flight situation? Should we run away and flee, or should we stand our ground and be confident we can handle the situation, even though it presents danger to us? Courage is the word that comes to my mind when someone can face fearful situations and have the confidence that they can overcome whatever presents danger to them. Now, sometimes the right answer is to flee and run away and seek safety. But in other situations, the best response would be to confront the danger and overcome it. Great examples of this in everyday life are soldiers in combat or first defenders like firemen and police. While they may be fearful, their dedication to duty enables them to control their fear and carry out their assignment. They are called to be in dangerous and fearful situations, but they need to overcome their fear and carry out their mission. While less trained people would flee and run away, people who have been trained to face their fears can stand their ground, control their fear, and respond to their task. We're constantly being told that we live in dangerous times, and there is much to be fearful about. However, when we look at our lives, we probably see that most things that we worry about never actually occur. They were only possibilities. Now, today's gospel tells us what we should really be fearful of, and that is whether we are faithful followers of Jesus Christ. Are we living lives where we place God first, or do worldly concerns mean more to us? Jesus is telling us that dangers that can face our bodies are less important than those dangers that can impact our souls. One will only impact our lives here on earth, while the other will impact us eternally. Jesus is preparing his apostles for their ultimate public mission. Jesus knows that he will depart, and the apostles will be commissioned to go forth in his name, and he wants to give them encouragement so that they will be confident. He is warning them that their path will not be easy. The same way that the world did not want to hear Jesus' message and ultimately crucified him, the world will also do the same to him, to their followers, to his followers and messengers. The world can be opposed to the truth. This opposition existed in Jesus' time, and it continues today. Yet, we are not to be afraid. We should have courage, faith, and trust in God's providence in the face of whatever we will encounter as Jesus' followers. Even the fear of persecution, imprisonment, or even death should not sway us from this confidence. Jesus tells his apostles and us that rather than fearing harm to our bodies, we should be more worried about what harms our souls and our relationship with God. Like the apostles, we are called to spread the gospel. Now, believe it or not, we have an advantage over the apostles. Jesus spoke to his apostles before his death and resurrection. But we have the advantage of knowing that Christ conquered death. God desires us to join with him for all eternity. Today, we hear that we have a choice whether to join with God or not. Jesus never condemns people. Rather, people choose to serve the world or they choose God. They're making their own choice. God will never force us to follow him. Today, Jesus tells us that God loves each of us and uses the example that not even a single sparrow will fall to the ground without God's knowledge, and that God knows each of us so intimately that he knows how many hairs we have on our heads. Society tells us that religion should be a private affair. It has no place in public affairs or discussions. Jesus is calling us today to be public Christians. We ought to live Christian lives openly and be proud to be followers of Jesus. We should never apologize for our beliefs, and the high point of our lives should be confessing Jesus before men. In doing so, we join with Jesus
in his profession of

faith to the Father. If we deny Jesus, then we deny the Father. So how do we apply the gospel to our lives? First, we need to be bold in giving witness to Jesus in our daily lives before the entire world. Our faith is not a private affair, but instead is to be shared in public. We should never be afraid or silenced by fear of human authorities. Possessing confidence in Jesus' authority over the world, we should not be silenced by threats of fear or human authorities. Like the apostles, we're commissioned to take that which God has taught us in private and take it to all that we meet. This starts in our families, but then needs to be extended to our friends, our local community, and even the entire world. We need to proclaim to the world that while our physical life is important, it is not everything. The greatest emphasis should be put on our spiritual life and souls. We need to realize that physical life is transient, but the soul is eternal. Therefore, one should prioritize the eternal well-being of the soul over physical comfort or safety. In summary, God's protection does not mean that we will never face difficulties or challenges. However, it does mean that even in the face of these trials, God is present in our lives and will give us both guidance and strength to overcome all threats. The question each of us needs to face is this: are we ready to step out of our safety zone and share with the world the message of Jesus we have personally heard?

Mary's Meals is a simple, practical work of love, carried out in the name of Mary, the Mother of Jesus. One meal served every day in a place of education for the world's poorest children, meeting their immediate need for food and at the same time enabling them to come into the classroom and to gain that education that can set them free from poverty forever. 2 million children every day are benefiting from that meal, and we see how their lives are transformed by this simple thing. And yet millions today are hungry, waiting for that possibility to eat and to go to school. Please join us in this movement.

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0: Hey, hey, welcome to Rise Up Live. Super excited to be with you. My name is Ryan Dever, and I'm the producer and host of this show. If you've joined us before, it's good to see you again. And if this is your first time watching with us, then welcome. You know, this is our season opener, our season two, the sequel, Rise Up Live 2, Rise Up Liver. You know, the second season for most shows is usually bigger, better. Suddenly there's dragons, and a main character gets killed off. Just kidding, we didn't have the budget for dragons, so there won't be any dragons, but it'll still be cool. You know, this season of Rise Up Live is filled with a ton of new content that we have just produced, so we're super excited to share it with all of you, so thanks so much for watching. Just last week, we had our gala. We haven't had one in 2 years because of the pandemic, and it was so great to be with so many people and just share the faith with one another and enjoy each other's company. It was a total blast. And if you were there, or even if you missed it, here's a little recap of the epic night.
1: I'm moving in.

0: Feeling good, ready for the gala. Just gotta remember my lines.
1: Wonderful time. It was my first time at this event. It's a wonderful organization. I think they're doing tremendous work, and I look forward to supporting them in the future. Although I am not Catholic, but I am always willing to support the message of Christ.
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0: words. Vibe check. How we doing? Doing all right? Vibe check? Vibe check. This is why we strive in everything that we produce here at Ray of Hope to ensure that we are presenting authentic Catholic teaching, the truth of Christ and His church, with clarity and charity.
1: Holy Spirit, you definitely felt

0: 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I'm really excited for her tonight.
1: Our St. John Paul II Threshold of Hope Award goes to Immaculée Ilabigiza.
2: Be kind to somebody. Do good to somebody. Do what a ray of hope is doing. Remember, there is always hope with God. Hold on to Him. Hold on to a lady. They are there for us. Please pray for me, and I will pray for you.
3: What we do here on earth determines what happens to us in eternity, and eternity is a long time.

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1: Hurry up!
2: For you, I'm feeling alive now. Amen.
3: All right. Shout out to AB, our video production manager, who edited that whole thing together. We had a ton of footage, so shout out to AB for going through that. And thank you to everyone that came. That was such an awesome night. Those of you who saw season one of Rise Up Live know that we have a recurring segment with musician Matt Panna called Deep Cuts, where Matt breaks down memes, tweets, and social media mantras and explains how we can better view social media through a lens of human dignity. Well, Matt is back with all new episodes, and we're pumped to start off season two of Rise Up Live with season two of Deep Cuts.

Hi, hello, my name is Matt Panna, and welcome to Deep Cuts, diving straight into the fields of media and popular culture, discovering what truly hits different, from social media trends to viral mantras, all through the lens of human dignity. So here's something that really grabbed my attention this week. From youth pastors to mental health influencers, the catchy heal people can be seen all over social media. While there is some goodwill from a perspective like this, we need to be mindful in how we apply this to our lives. First of all, this is just too much pressure, too much weight for any person to carry. Yes, we are the body of Christ and God can work through us, but we cannot completely heal, fix, or change a person's opinions or behavior. In fact, that's not always our responsibility. This is where appropriate boundaries come into play. Now, boundaries shouldn't be impenetrable walls where people have to scratch and crawl, take leaps and bounds to meet you where you're at. They should never encourage coldness, focus on self, or getting your own needs met. Instead, think of the old adage of good fences make good neighbors. Setting boundaries does not end good connections, it ends bad ones. At the end of the day, there's only so much we can do, and we need to allow space for God to enter in. Now, let's dissect this statement even further. Healed people aren't perfect, and they aren't always happy. St. Francis de Sales says it best, "Do not lose courage in considering your own imperfections." What sets healed people apart is their acceptance of life's limitations, surrendering not out of defeat, but out of humility, all while being rooted in trust. As Luke 8:50 states, "When Jesus heard this, he responded, 'Do not be afraid. Just keep trusting, and she will be healed.'" Our ability to help heal people can come in a wide variety of forms. This may include thoughts and prayers, combined with taking action and being present. Ultimately, the only one who can save us is Jesus Christ. As Matthew 11 states,

0: Come to me, all who are weary and burdened, and I will give you rest. Our approach to God is a calling to leave our past habits and live a new life in Him. In return, rest is assured. And remember, rest is not a reward or something we have to earn. As the Psalms state, the Lord gives sight to the blind. The Lord lifts up those who are bowed down. Seeing things through the lens of God allows us to take His role in our lives into context. We become what we focus on. So what do you think? How do you seek healing in your own life? Who are some people or places that you go to for rest? And when was the last time you encountered an invitation to trust? Let us know in the comments below. Until then, take care and God bless.
1: Our first guest tonight is Catholic speaker, author, podcaster, and coach Leah Darrow. Leah is a former model that was on the hit show America's Next Top Model, and now she runs a coaching program for women called Lux University, which offers scripture-based self-help programs striving to encourage women to see who God created them to be. Leah spoke with our executive director, Mario Costabile, about her faith journey and the important work she's doing. Here is our interview with Leah Darrow.
2: So welcome. We have Leah Darrow in the house. How are you?
3: I'm doing well. I'm doing magnificent, actually.
2: That's great. It's so nice to meet you. It's so nice to be with you and spend some time with you. Thank you so much for coming on our channel, coming on our podcast, and being with us. So I have a lot of questions to ask you. But before we get into it, I always like to just learn a little bit more about our guests, maybe their background. Were you born a Catholic? Are you a cradle Catholic?
3: Yeah, so I was born a Catholic. Yeah, born inside the church, raised inside the church, left the church, came back to the church, and here we are.
2: When did you leave?
3: Oh, it was a very slow departure. And it wasn't a departure where I definitely didn't, you know, announce my departure to the church or to anybody else. It was just more of my actions and behaviors were telling me and others that I wasn't fully on board anymore. What really helped that process of leaving was just this inability to deal with shame that comes from sin. And that shame compounded over the years, and that compounding of shame began to bleed into a belief that this wasn't the place for me anymore. I really felt like I was doing a favor not being a Catholic anymore, because I definitely am one of those people who gave Catholics a really bad name, because for a while I'd be like, oh yeah, I'm Catholic, but nothing in my life was congruent with that statement. So, you know, people hear this like, oh, I guess that's a Catholic who does that on the weekends and that with those people. So I definitely own that I, you know, created a little bit of a problem there with congruency of when we say someone is Catholic, my life was definitely not matching it.
2: Let me ask you, so when you came back to your Catholic faith, what was that like?
3: It's what you hope it would be. You know, it's deeply transformative. It's full of hope. Mm. It's also full of pain. Because you're leaving behind an old life, you're leaving behind maybe old relationships or beliefs or thinking. There's also deep hope. I mean, that's like, that was the biggest thing. Like, there was hope that my life could actually be better. Mm-hmm. And so for me, all of this culminated into one particular event that really kind of was a springboard into my deeper reversion back to the church. Mm-hmm. And that was, I was living in New York and I was there modeling and working in the fashion industry after my time on America's Next Top Model, which is a reality TV show that I was on previously. Mm-hmm. And I was living in New York, modeling and in that whole world. And it was really like, it was in the middle of a photo shoot when God just, I mean, he literally spoke to my heart. He literally spoke to my heart because he was priming me prior to this with a lot of discomfort. There's a lot of moments where I just became, you know, my soul became very irritated with my life. And then me realizing, like, this irritation is not anyone else's fault. Like, you chose this. This is what you said you wanted, but now the thing that you want is not getting you the thing that you thought you wanted. So those things began to happen up until this moment. And I had this photo shoot for this international magazine. It was really in this moment where I just realized, I was looking all around me and I was

0: was looking at all these people and I'm thinking, no one here cares about me. They don't care at all. They don't care if I drop dead in this moment. They wouldn't care. They would probably call the police and then they go on throughout their day and go have tapas and cocktails, you know, down the street. Mm-hmm. And so I just kind of began to realize like, okay, well, who does care about me? And I had a hard time finding people outside of honestly, like my parents, of a list of people. And I realized that I had isolated myself from anybody who had a genuine, you know, concern and care for me. Mm-hmm. And in that process of what's going on, and I'm thinking about all this stuff in this middle of this photo shoot, you know, God spoke to my heart and he told me, I made you for more. Mm-hmm. And I remember shaking my head being like, no. That's not true. But I heard it again. I heard I made you for more. I ended up walking out of this photo shoot. I ended up going home. And, you know, I got into actually a really dark space. Kind of after I walked out of the photo shoot and had like this moment of courage of like, this is not how I want to live my life. Like, I can't keep doing this anymore. It was a great element of courage, definitely from the grace of God. But I walked out and I got home and I just lost it. Mm. I didn't have that courage anymore. And things are very hard again. And I began to think that maybe life would be better without me in it. And I had some pretty dark thoughts. And those led me to really, really contemplate, you know, putting that thought into action. And it was actually what took me out of that spiral of thoughts was the TV was left on for some reason in my apartment. And I was in bed swirling with these very dark, dark, twisted thoughts of literally ending my life. And what broke me out of that thought was I heard this reporter and he said, it's official. We just got word. John Paul II has just died. I was like, what? And, you know, for some, I don't know why. I have no clue why this was the thing that brought me out of that spiral of thoughts. But in that moment, I had this ridiculous idea that I must be the only Catholic in the Catholic Church. Cause I was like, how could you leave me? How could you leave me, JP2, at this point when I hadn't even been practicing my faith for 10 years. And in this moment of my life, when I was really thinking about ending it, I was thinking like, well, I just lost him. Mm. And, you know, I don't know if it was the radio, or the TV. I don't know if it was something that they played right afterwards. I don't know, but I heard his voice say a million times, like he did all the time as he led the church, be not afraid.
1: Yeah.
0: And I just thought, what? Like,
1: well, I'm sure JP was praying for you. It's the visual of Divine Mercy Sunday and Sister Faustine, I'm sure, mm-hmm. was probably connected to that as well. And, you know, it's a grace when you can see God formulating his journey, his path for you. It's like, you know, you live your life forward, but you understand it backward. I mean, I'm sure in retrospect, you understand very clearly that, you know, you had these tuggings on your heart and all of a sudden JP goes, you know, dies. And it had a lot of clarity for you at that moment. And that was the beginning of your new trajectory, which is really a grace that you recognize that and could see that. And it's a great story because it's inspiring to other people that when people suffer, when people are in trouble, when people feel abandoned, we just have to trust always. You know, and know that God is always directing, right?
0: Yes.
1: We truly need grace to overcome the evil that surrounds us. Can you explain a little bit about the evil that you experienced?
0: The modeling world is ripe with vice. We're all human, so we have all tendencies to these vices, and we all have tendencies to virtue as well. Mm-hmm. Just which one do you want to feed more? But we all have those tendencies to, you know, being jealous or insecure or vain, and so. Yes. I mean, I think I placed myself not knowingly into a arena that was not, that did not have my back, mm-hmm. that was not going to help me move forward. And it would actually, I would be helping really bring out more destruction in humanity by participating in this field the way that I did. Generally speaking, it's very objectifying. Mm-hmm. It objectifies in particular women and reduces women to a collection of body parts versus the whole. Mm-hmm. And that's contrary to how we should be understanding this concept of beauty ones.
1: Yeah, yeah. Well, ironically enough, you know, our podcast, our theme today is true beauty. And as you pointed out, many people, our culture,

0: views beauty as physical beauty, a person's mm-hmm. sexual value. How do you see, you know, true beauty?
1: So I wrote a book called The Other Side of Beauty, and I did a lot of research on this element. Mm-hmm. In there, I talk about how scripture looks at beauty. And scripture talks about beauty in a synonymous way as they speak about the glory of God. So when something is beautiful, you're really saying you're witnessing the glory of God. Also, in terms of like other philosophers of what they said, Aquinas has got great information on this. So what Aquinas did is he looked at beauty and he talked about how like there needs to have clarity within beauty. You should be able to see exactly what it is for what it is and what it says it is. Aquinas also talked about how there needs to be, in a sense, wholeness around beauty. And so you shouldn't have something that's kind of broken up in pieces, which is kind of what the objectification that happens often in the world today when we talk about beauty. It looks at a part of a woman and we take that one part of saying, well, we just like this part of a woman and we focus in on those parts of a woman. But we need to look at the whole. And then there also, the third element that he talks about is this element of integrity. Like there should have integrity within it. He also mentions splendor too, but we don't have to go into that. But I think when I was looking at Aquinas and seeing what he had to say about beauty, it made a lot of sense of like, okay, now when you have that definition, beauty expands. It's not in it's not a part of just the physical realm. There has to be something beautiful in the invisible realm. And then when you do that, you realize that beauty is an actual attribute of God. We can see somebody who cares for somebody on their deathbed as beautiful. If you're looking at this definition that scripture gives us, if it's really to reflect the glory of God, the most beautiful event in all of history is the crucifixion. Mm-hmm. And to be able to say that that's beautiful requires a broadening understanding of that term.
0: I know that you speak at a lot of conferences and mm-hmm. I'm sure you have thousands and thousands of young women that look up to you. Does that stress you out at all, being a role model? Does that give you any kind of angst, or do you put that in God's hands, or how do you handle it?
1: I've been a speaker now for about 14 years. So I've been sharing my story for more than a decade. And there have been a lot of people who have, just been beautifully impacted because of God's power and grace. And I have been able to share with them some beautiful moments, and there's been so many kind things. But you know, there's also been a lot of hate, mm-hmm. and a lot of people who speak out of their wounds, and that's a part of the mission too, is to not hate them back, and to sometimes let them speak their piece, and then sometimes telling them like maybe you should stop. But either way, I think it's important that, you know, I'm on a mission with the Lord. You're on a mission with the Lord. Everybody has a mission with the Lord to do, but that does not mean it's going to come with just rainbows and puppy dogs, right? Like there's going to be tough times in that mission. And so I don't have stress on my shoulders of people like looking up to me because they really should be looking to Christ. If I'm able to kind of direct the traffic to like people to look at him,
0: yeah.
1: I'm happy to do that. But you know, if you have a problem kind of with my message or me, I kind of jokingly like to say, you need to take that up with management because yeah. I'm just in sales and that's not my job. Like I'm just here to point the way to the Lord. And for all those who kind of get their feathers ruffled or don't like it, you know, don't like maybe something I say a certain way or whatever it might be, I give them to the Lord. And we respond with only love and peace, and we just kind of keep on with our mission.
0: So, and I know you part of your apostolate, part of your mission, is you really do help women really unleash the beauty of who they are, make them discover who they are. And so talk a little bit about your apostolate and what you do. I think you have coaching programs and the Lux mm-hmm. University and then the Lux app. Let us know a little bit more about that.
1: Sure, yeah. So we just launched a new element to my work, which is a coaching program.
0: Awesome.
1: And it's called Power Made Perfect. And this is the work on my heart that's been brooding for 14 years. This is everything that I've done has kind of like culminated into like this moment, because what I've noticed over, you know, the 14 years of working actually in evangelization is that we have a lot of spiritual formation. We have very little, almost none, in human formation. Mm. The secular world would call that personal development. So personal development, human formation, it's the same thing. And our church talks about how human formation is actually one of the pillars of forming the person. I have had hundreds of thousands of people

0: that I have talked to over you know, 14 years come to me after my talks, the questions and the problems that they're coming to me with are, how can I forgive myself? How can I get out of this mindset that I think I'm not good enough for mercy or forgiveness? And so I created a program. It's a coaching program, group coaching program, where I lead a 14-week group of people through this session. And the first half we have is in restoration, and the second half is in resurrection. And because we have to restore, we have to allow God to restore what's in us before we like jump into all the exterior works of, you know, going out there and being in mission with Him.
1: That's great. And how could they find out about it?
0: Yeah, just go to my website. It's leahdarrow.com.
1: Awesome.
0: And you can find out all the information there.
1: This is exciting stuff. You know, we need to be saved. And if you have a program that can offer that and direct people toward Christ, I'm all in.
0: Amen. You know? Thank you.
1: Well, listen, thank you so much for joining us. It was a pleasure spending time with you. You're such a delight. You're a beautiful young woman inside and out. And may you reach as many, many people as possible in our culture and our church. Amen.
0: All glory be to God. Thank you. Amen. Amen.
2: Thank you, Leah, for being a part of the show. And be sure to listen to her full interview on our podcast, A Reason for Hope, which you can find on Spotify, Apple Music, anywhere you get your podcasts. Also, in case you're more of a visual learner, we have the full uncut interview with Leah on the Array of Hope channel right now that you can watch. But wait, don't start watching it now. Wait till after the show, because I thought we kind of had a good thing going, you know? No? Okay. Well, our next segment is with our social media content creator, Alanis Vega. It was great working with her on this next video, and as always, she does an incredible job conveying a message that is so desperately needed. In this video, Alanis talks about our inherent beauty and how, whether we acknowledge it or not, we are all made in the image and likeness of God, and therefore are worthy of being seen, forgiven, and loved.
3: So a little while back, I went to the movie theater with my friend, and after the movie, we walked into the bathroom and I got a glance of myself in the mirror, and I just remember gasping, and my friend was like, "What's wrong?" And I laughed and I was like, "Nothing. This bathroom lighting is just incredible and I feel so pretty." Literally telling that story right now makes me want to cringe, and I know everyone's probably like, "Wow, narcissistic much?" But here's the thing, hear me out. Never in my 20-something years of existence have I ever outwardly professed my beauty to another person, right? I've rarely ever done it to myself, if we're being honest. So I straight up had this like really deep moment in this public bathroom because I got hit with this distant memory from high school where I would literally avoid bathroom mirrors at all costs because I knew I'd go in there and I would just tear myself apart for the next 5 minutes. And then I'd return back to class with my self-esteem absolutely depleted, which in turn would affect my mood for the entirety of the day. So not a very fun cycle to be in, but in those two different yet similar situations where in one, I looked in the mirror and acknowledged my beauty, and then in the other, completely rejected it. Was there like a point where my worth somehow changed? Like, was there one moment where I suddenly gained more dignity or value because of the way that I perceived myself? Here's the thing, no, it didn't, right? Unfortunately, I just don't have that kind of power, thank God. But I'm sharing this because I want each of you to know that your worthiness to be loved and to be valued doesn't somehow change in moments of conviction or lack thereof, right? It doesn't get increased by waking up earlier and doing your hair. It doesn't decrease if members of the opposite sex never acknowledge your existence. Like, these external circumstances can never affect your inherent worth because, spoiler alert, it is inherent to the way that you were created, right? To who you are. But that doesn't mean that there won't be moments where you just don't feel that, right? You don't feel beautiful, you don't feel handsome. We all go through it, it's very natural. But what isn't okay is believing that that is true. There's a major difference between feeling something and actually being something. So the next moment that you feel tempted to just like tear yourself apart or believe the lie that you are not worthy, I want you to be reminded of this. So throughout history, there was an image bearer that was very common amongst empires to remind people of who they served. So typically these image bearers looked like a coin with the imprinting of the emperor's face on them. But in God's divine creativity, He created us as image bearers. Mind blowing. Okay, so if God is worth, right, He's the epitome of worth incarnate, and if we're created in His image, I hate to

0: break it to you guys. Actually, I love to break it to you guys. But that makes our very existence a reflection of how worthy we are of being seen and of being known and loved and acknowledged and all of these beautiful things. So go ahead and be cringy for a good moment. Stand in front of the mirror and just acknowledge the beauty that you have been appointed with. Because whether you reject it or accept it, it's still a gift to you and a gift to the rest of the world. And so I just pray that you have someone in your life who can prove that to you. But even if you don't, not even that external circumstance can shift this gift that you have been appointed with.
1: 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The Array of Hope concert experience is a multimedia experience, sharing the faith through live musical performances, talks, and personal witnesses, along with high-quality visuals and thought-provoking film presentations. This is a multi-generational event able to serve families as well as youth events. In addition, our Behold event offers a three-night encounter with Jesus in the Blessed Sacrament. This mission includes talks, exposition of the Blessed Sacrament, the Sacrament of Reconciliation, music provided by AOH Music, and the Holy Sacrifice of the Mass. You can go to our website for more information about bringing us to your community. Enjoy the rest of Rise Up Live. Up next, we have a brand new series with our Director of Theology, Dr. David Heiduck. In this series, Dr. Dave gets to release some much-needed frustration regarding certain misconceptions about the Catholic faith, about logic, history, and basic facts. His internal monologue is now externalized in this very fun and satisfying series, Dave's Pet Peeves.
2: Oh, hello there. I'm Dr. David Heiduck, and welcome to Dave's Pet Peeves, where I get to talk about things that really get my goat. Or perhaps I should say, they get my sheep and goats, because I'm just plain tired of this one. The God of the Old Testament was a God of wrath and judgment, but the God of the New Testament, the God Jesus revealed to us, is a God of love and mercy.

Now, before I even begin with how this idea has no basis in Scripture, I want to bring up a pesky fact. God being God can't change. Change would mean that there's potentiality in God, something lacking in Him that requires being brought into actuality. But as St. Thomas Aquinas teaches, God is pure act and thus immutable. As God says through the prophet Malachi, "I, the Lord, do not change." And this is confirmed in the letter of James. The letter to the Hebrews states that Jesus Christ is the same yesterday, today, and forever. So if God doesn't change, He cannot change from being a God of wrath and judgment into one of love and mercy. Suffice it to say that a quick scan of the Old Testament will reveal plenty of comforting images of God. For the Lord is kind and merciful, slow to anger, and abounding in steadfast love. He has loved us with an everlasting love. He calls us His beloved. We are the apple of His eye. He carved our name in the palm of His hand. Even if a mother should forget her child, God will never forget us. As far as the east is from the west, He removes our transgressions from us. I could keep going. And the New Testament will reveal plenty of terrifying images of God, by the way, some of them coming from Jesus Himself in the Gospels. For the Lord will judge His people down to every careless word we speak. And if we sin deliberately, there is a fearful prospect of judgment and

0: a fire that will consume us in the wrath to come, where there will be weeping and gnashing of teeth, and where their worm does not die, and the fire is not quenched. Ew! And Jesus even said that when he came in his glory at the end of time, he would separate the nations one from another as a shepherd separates the sheep from the goats. And he will place the sheep at his right and the goats at his left. And he will say to those at his left hand, "Depart from me, you cursed, into the eternal fire prepared for the devil and his angels." And have you ever heard the story of Ananias and Sapphira in Acts of the Apostles? Have you heard of this couple? Struck dead by God on the spot, right before St. Peter. Actually, for Sapphira, even pre-announced by St. Peter. For doing what, you might ask? For promising to give to the church all of the proceeds of a sale of land, and then deciding to keep some of it back for themselves, and then lie about it. Yikes! I'm sure you get the point. So let's stop this silliness. The Lord is kind and merciful, and will come to judge his people and render to each as his deeds deserve. What about us? Let us work out our salvation, as St. Paul says, in fear and trembling, while trusting in the Lord who loves us and gave himself for us. Well, I feel better now.
1: Our next guest tonight is Catholic speaker and author Lisa Cotter. She's been featured on Focus, EWTN, Ascension, the Augustine Institute. She's traveled far and wide as a presenter at SEEK, Steubenville Conferences, NCYC, and more. Our executive director, Mario Costabile, talks with Lisa about her latest book, Reveal the Gift, Living the Feminine Genius, and how the Catholic faith reveals the truth for authentic femininity. Here is our interview with Lisa Cotter.

0: So Lisa, how are you?
1: I'm doing great.
0: That's so great. So great to have you back. I want to sing welcome back. Da, da, da, da, da, da, da. Only people that were around in the 70s would know what I'm singing, but I think you know what I'm singing, right?
1: Absolutely. We played that for the entrance to our wedding reception.
0: Are you kidding? You know. Really?
1: Yeah, how do you not?
0: So you have this new book, Reveal the Gift, that I want to talk to you about. So that's beautiful. Tell me a little bit about the book and what inspired you to write it.
1: Yeah, so the book is on Pope St. John Paul II's feminine genius. 10 years ago, Focus asked me if I would give an address to all the women who were coming to Seek, which was about 4,000 women that year, an address to them about authentic Catholic femininity. And I remember thinking, what would I say? Oh no, like I can't do that. I have no idea how to do this. What do you mean authentic Catholic femininity? It was one of those topics that honestly I was kind of avoiding because I didn't fully know what the church said, but I had some ideas about what I thought the church said. And I was a little nervous to find out the truth because I was afraid that the church was going to maybe say something about my femininity that I didn't relate to, or I didn't know how to reconcile. And so I was kind of avoiding the topic. And I remember getting that invitation and thinking, you know, Lisa, there's one thing you're going to be for the rest of your life, and that's a woman. So maybe you should take some time to understand if that means anything, what that means. And so I said yes, and I dove in. And as I was reading the words of John Paul II and his letter to women, Mulieris Dignitatum, many of his Wednesday addresses in the early 90s, I started to realize that what the church has to say about authentic femininity is beautiful. And it's not the stereotypes that I thought it was going to be. And it wasn't, you know, this like suppressive little box that I thought I was going to have to try to fit myself into. But the way in which John Paul II and the popes before him and after him talked about women and the gift that they are and what their femininity brings to the world actually got me really excited. And so I gave that talk, and then for years, I've just been kind of waiting for a prompting from the Holy Spirit to say, okay, now's the time. Let's write the book. And that was about 2 years ago. And so now it's here. We've got the book.
0: What a journey. That sounds really amazing. What is it that-

0: that you learned yourself personally from the letters that St. Jean-Paul wrote and affirmed you as being a woman and your feminine genius. Tell us a little bit about that.
1: Really, if you were to try to sum it up, which is, it's a hard thing to do because like I said, he never defined it, but taking my cues from people who have studied this more than me and know more than me, the way I would sum it up is it's the person-oriented nature of woman. Wow. So it's this idea that we as women have this nature about us, this way in which we were created, where we see people as people. Or as John Paul II said, women have a unique way of seeing people with their heart. And wow. I was like, okay, that speaks to me, right? That's beautiful. Like I wasn't the type of woman. Yeah, I wasn't the type of woman who, you know, would cry all the time or was overly emotional. So I thought I was doing something wrong. I thought, you know, I'm just not feminine enough, you know, so I don't fit here. But then I realized, you know, no, it's actually not about sensitivity in the worldly sense, right? But sensitivity in the sense of, oh, women, we have this unique way where we notice the needs of others and where we have this intuition in how to meet them. And those gifts flow from this beautiful nature that we have as a woman, where we have this receptivity about us that's kind of revealed through our bodies, right? John Paul II would talk about this in Theology of the Body. There's something about a woman's body that reveals something about her nature, about who she is. And so understanding that it was okay if I didn't express my femininity in a stereotypical way that perhaps the church and even the world at times was trying to say, this is, you know, here's typical femininity. But it wasn't about stereotypes. It was about what's typical to women, right? But the way I expressed it, it was okay that it wasn't like this box that I thought I was supposed to fit into. So for me, that was incredibly freeing, and it made me feel more like a woman. Like, oh, there's okay, so it's okay if I don't want to just bake all day. Although that's beautiful. If a woman wants to bake all day, that's awesome. Right. But I was a terrible cook. I was terrible at baking. So some of these things weren't just natural for me. So I thought I was a failure. And then to realize, oh no, it's not about necessarily like how you express it in these minute details, but the fact that like, oh no, this is written on me. This is who I am and the way I express it in my own way that's still obviously, you know, within the bounds of how God created me. There's a goodness there. And so that was very exciting for me.
0: Yeah, I mean, that's beautiful. You know, I think, for the lack of a better term, the modern woman or a young woman, I think their viewpoint of what they should be like is based on the viewpoint that the culture seems to be giving them today, you know? You know, what you're describing is quite different. It's originated in the divine nature of what women are. So how can we spread this word out to the young women of today so they feel that, you know, God has a purpose for them for being a woman and God has ordained them for being women? Maybe you could speak to that and the importance of that.
1: Yeah, I think one thing that's helpful for women to understand is that the way that we talk about gender from a secular perspective is constantly evolving, right? So if you look back to the 1950s, right, the ideal woman was, you know, this homemaker, this, you know, domestic goddess who knew how to cook and clean and she ironed her bed sheets, right? Like all these things. And then you move to the 60s and 70s and that totally shifts,
0: totally
1: right?
0: Different.
1: The ideal woman, she's this woman who—
0: independent.
1: You know, it— Yep. And the sexual revolution. She's, you know, discovering herself in her own way and totally rejecting everything that she was raised in. And then you move to the 80s and 90s and the world shifts again. And now, oh, well, to be the ideal woman means that you assert yourself like a man, right? There was this big push during that time. That's where I grew up in, right? Anything a guy can do, you can do it better. Girl power was really just like, be like a man power.
0: Right.
1: You know, so the world is constantly going to change its mind about who women should be. And history shows us that over and over again. And so, you know, if we follow the cues of the world, we have to change who we are about every 10 to 15, 20 years, if that's who we're going to turn to tell us what it means to be a woman. And so I think there's kind of some overwhelm in that, to be like, oh gosh, well, I have to reinvent myself all the time. Whereas what the church teaches, when we go back to the unchanging, right? We go back to scripture. We go back to the writings of the church. Those things are unchanging. A woman's worth and value and dignity are affirmed right from the beginning in Genesis. And we see that there's this purposefulness to gender. We see that there's this complementarity that John Paul II talked about a lot. It's not that men are better than women or women are better than men. it's not that we need to be in competition with each other, but there's a complementarity. And when we live from that complementarity,

0: that's when, as John Paul II would say, the human finds full realization, right? That's when we really understand what it means to be human. I can't understand who I am as a woman unless I can understand man, right? Like, as in male and female, right? They make sense together. And if we try to pit them against each other or try to say that there's no purpose to them, there's a lot of confusion about, well, what does it mean to be a human? What is our purpose? What are we going for here in this life? What's our goal? And so I think what I encourage young women to do is, hey, listen, you can try to fit the mold of what the world's telling you you should be, or you can rest in the unchanging. You can rest in the foundations of who you were created to be. And sure, there's going to be slight shifts here and there, you know, throughout the world, just in the way that we express it, but it's not going to be this catastrophic, like, oh, redefine yourself, you know, again, here we go again. We're going to change what all this means again. And so I think taking comfort in that and resting in that peace is something that I think women, it speaks to their heart, something mm-hmm. they long for. Mm-hmm.
1: So how is the book doing where can we find it? You know, where do we go to get it?
0: Yes, you can go to ascensionpress.com/revealthegift. It's also available on Amazon.
1: Lisa, I love talking to you. You're such a delightful young woman. I love your vigor and your excitement for the church. And thank you so much, Lisa, for joining us and coming back. And you're always welcome to come back. So be well and God bless you.
0: Thank you. God bless you. Thanks for having me on.
1: You're welcome.
2: Hi, everyone. My name is Jack Garno, a Ray of Hope's Director of Music and Audio Production, and it's great to be with you here tonight on Rise Up Live. We're very excited for this upcoming year as we have a lot of music ready to release. And I'm delighted to announce that our first single, One Life, will be released in January. We wrote One Life primarily as a celebration of the beauty and dignity of all life from conception until natural death. And also, it's been accepted as the theme song for this year's One Life LA event, which is the second largest pro-life march in North America. So here is a special clip from our 2022 Array of Hope Gala featuring the band, the Array of Hope Band, performing One Life. Roll the clip.
3: We are going to be releasing our first single in January of 2023. Woo! And you're going to hear it here tonight, right now. It's called One Life.

Hey guys, it's me, Alanis, here to play a fun little game with y'all. So if you're on a desktop or a phone, get ready to speedily type in your answers. And if you're watching on Apple TV or Roku, just go ahead, shout your answers. You know, the good Lord will hear you. I'm sure the saint that you're shouting will mistake that shout for you asking for their intercession, and you'll be a little extra blessed tonight. So that's how that works, right? Great. Well, let's just jump straight into the game. So we want to put your saint knowledge to the test with a little game we like to call Who's That Saint? So we're going to give you three clues on a secret, mysterious saint for you to guess before the big reveal. Are you guys ready? Great. Let us begin. So clue number one. This saint had a strong will to serve God from as early as the age of 5. So he began serving at his local parish as an altar server, and from that young age was able to see his guardian angel and had visions of the Blessed Virgin Mary.

0: and of Jesus. So slight flex right there. But who is that saint? Let me know in the chat, guys. If anyone has any guesses, go ahead, type it in right now. We'll give you some time to do that. And I have my hair is a little messy there. Great stuff. Clue number two. Okay, considering that he was already serving the church at the ripe age of 5, it'll probably not be too shocking to find out that just like 10 years later, the saint became a Franciscan friar. So just at the age of 15, he joined the order and was ordained a priest in 1910. So that narrows down the gender there. So any guesses? Who is that saint? Go ahead, use the chat, y'all. Make any guesses? You have one last clue to find out if you're correct. Well, let's move on to the final clue. Clue number three. This saint actually heard the confession of a once young priest and prophesied that he would rise to the highest post in the church. So that young priest later became Pope John Paul II, who went on to canonize this very saint. Talk about a full circle moment, guys. So who is that saint? Okay, we've got a guess. Shia LaBeouf? Not yet. No, spoiler alert, not yet. But if you guys guessed Padre Pio, you are correct. Saint Padre Pio was born Francesco Forgione in Pietralucina, Italy. As I mentioned, he went on to become a Capuchin friar and was ordained a priest in 1910. And he was famously known for having been given the gift of the stigmata, which means he had bodily wounds that corresponded to the same crucifixion wounds of Jesus. Okay, so, you know, the whole holes in the hands thing. Yeah, he had that. But according to accounts, blood from his stigmata actually had a fragrant smell of perfume or roses, which the church recognizes as the odor of sanctity. All of this to say, he was a very holy man. So thank you guys so much for playing Who's That Saint? Let's go ahead and ask Padre Pio to intercede in each of our lives so that we can better emulate Christ. Saint Padre Pio, pray for us.
1: Padre Pio was born in Italy in 1887, and from a very young age, he was able to see visions of guardian angels, of Mary, and of Jesus. At the age of 15, he became a Franciscan friar and took the name Brother Pio. One day, while he was hearing confessions, he began to feel pain in his hands, and that's when his stigmata developed. He was known for his charity, piety, and inspirational preaching. In 1947, a young priest visited Padre Pio, and Padre Pio told him that he would rise to the highest post in the church. That young priest later became Pope John Paul II. Padre Pio died on September 23, 1968, and in June of 2002, St. John Paul canonized him as a saint. He's the patron saint of civil defense volunteers and adolescents. Life can get so crazy and busy sometimes, and we can become really anxious and worried about the future. Padre Pio reminds us to pray, hope, and don't worry. Worry is useless, God is merciful, and will hear your prayer.
0: What a guy. I actually do love Padre Pio. He's currently the screensaver on my phone, which I'm on all the time as the content creator here at Array of Hope. And I know social media usually does get a bad rap within Christian circles, sometimes deservingly so, right? You open up these apps and it can just feel like it's a pit of negativity. But something that Pope Francis says that I really grip onto, especially as a girl who loves social media, and I mentioned this at the gala, but he says that social media is morally neutral. Okay, so it's not necessarily good or bad, but it's really up to us to decide how we're going to use it. You know, think of any tool, for instance, a hammer. So you can use a hammer to build something so beautiful, but you can also use that same hammer to destroy something. So ultimately, the power's in our hands. So here at Array of Hope, we want to be that hammer that builds. It's really our mission to use social media in a way that is uplifting and inspiring, and that's really going to equip our culture on how to live out their faith in an authentic and attractive way. So aside from all of that, when you follow us, you can expect to pray with us daily. We go live on Instagram to pray with one another during our daily chaplet at 3 p.m. We have some awesome new things in store for the rest of the year, such as giveaways, collaborations with guests, of course, more Rise Up Live shows. And we really look forward to having you be a part of the Array of Hope family on social media. So let's go ahead and take a look at what you'll find when you follow us on our social channels.

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0: You guys ready for Rise Up Live?
1: Yeah.
0: Yeah. We're back. I think.
1: Sorry, I was laughing. Okay, we're ready.
2: Take one.

0: Do you feel? Are you guys ready for Rise of Fly? Oh, I guess not. Okay.
1: Just trying to make Ryan look good.
2: Rise up. Trying to get work done, but you can.
0: It's my first Rise Up Live. I'm kind of nervous, but I'm really excited. No edge. Okay, we're great.

0: don't even remember what my draft number was, but I decided I'm going to cut to the chase and I'll join the Navy, which I did.
1: I went into the Air Force out of high school, and the main reason was there was, at the time, there was a draft going on, and that I was either going to get drafted. Well, I was going to get drafted for sure, all right? So I decided to enlist.
2: Well, if you look at the common theme in every foreign war that our servicemen and women have fought, where they put their physical health on the line, their psychological and emotional health on the line, to serve a cause bigger than themselves.
3: Well, for me personally, I've always admired veterans, as my grandfather was one and my cousin is currently serving in the Air Force. I think it's important for us to pray for, I mean, just anybody, but especially veterans, because they're making sure that we get the right to be practicing Catholics. Many people around the world don't have that, and these men and women who serve for us are giving sometimes their lives for us to be able to just be here in Mass, and feel it's very important that we honor them, what they sacrificed.

0: St. Joseph was not a soldier. St. Joseph never carried a weapon. Instead, he would have been found with tools like this. But St. Joseph, he was a provider, and St. Joseph, he was a protector. And so even though he never was a member of the military, it was St. Joseph's job to protect his family. It was St. Joseph's job to protect Jesus Christ as an infant and protect Jesus Christ's mother so that they could accomplish their mission. And that's exactly what the military does for us. That's exactly the ideals that our soldiers try to pursue. Our soldiers seek to be protectors and to provide protection for us so that we can accomplish the mission that Jesus Christ has given to each of us. And so for us as Catholics, as we think of following Christ and having a relationship with Him, we owe a debt of gratitude to our soldiers who have put their lives on the line so that we can have the freedom to follow Jesus Christ without fear and without worry. And so no, Joseph was a carpenter and he was not a member of the military, but Joseph and the military, they had an awful lot in common. They both provided for people and they both protected people so that they could accomplish their mission.
1: And if you look at the common theme, the Revolutionary War, World War I, World War II, Vietnam, Korea, we were always on the side of freedom. Our soldiers were always on the side of freedom, including the freedom of religion, the freedom that allows us to gather here in special places across America to practice our faith. We have our servicemen and women to thank for that. So that's why I think it's important that we recognize them as Catholics for giving us all of our freedoms, including the freedom of religion.
2: My grandfather, he served in the Marines, but he was a Navy corpsman. He was with the Navy, then went to the Marines as a corpsman. He served in the Vietnam War, as well as Desert Storm. And then I've heard some sad stories of things he's had to do. And then my cousin, he's in the Air Force currently, and he's been in the Air Force for a couple years now. And I've heard things from him, like cool things he's done, planes, and it's really interesting. And what they do as military men is really impressive. They protect, make sure that we don't get invaded, that we keep our freedoms, just like St. Joseph protected Jesus. The veterans are protecting us as U.S. citizens.
3: My dad served, my grandfather served. It's just when you have a family member or knowing in history that maybe a family member served in the military, I want to say it really speaks great words of courage.

strength, honor the dedication, the sacrifice they've given to our country. And it's time for us to recognize these men and women. And I think having a family member in the whatever branch, Navy, Army, Marines, Coast Guard, it's like we want them to know that we back them, we support them. Since we are in this nation, we believe that we are one nation

0: Well, I was going to get drafted for sure. All right. So I decided to enlist and go in the Air Force, and figured that that would be the best way of meeting at the time my military obligations. Yes, it was during the Vietnam War. It was in 1966. And actually, I was going, my very best friend and I decided we would go in together. And we enlisted together. And then when it came for that final physical, he had to bow out and went in the next cycle. But I wound up going in and had my tour of duty at various training facilities, and wound up in Alaska for 3 years helping to put together a new communication system.
1: I don't even remember what my draft number was, but I decided I'm gonna cut to the chase and I'll join the Navy, which I did. And that was in January of 1968. After boot camp, I was waiting for my orders, and I wasn't getting my orders, and I'm sitting there with all the rest of the fellas that was in my company, and let's put it this way, some of the places they were going to wasn't so nice. And I really lucked out, because prior, before I actually went into the military, I went to a computer school, technical school, over in Trenton. When I signed up, I gave them all that information and whatever. And I said, well, where am I going? I says, I just got this small little technical thing. As it ended up, I was so fortunate, I ended up getting orders to the Bureau of Naval Personnel in Washington, D.C. I didn't serve in anywhere in the battle zones. However, it was always in the back of your mind of what could have been, where I could have been, and what happened. And we had a lot of fellas on our ship that served there and come back and would tell us. And the main thing was, you know, just being in the military at all, when you're overseas and all that, you never know how it's going to affect you. You know, could that war at that time expand it? And we would have to go down through there.
2: There was a time in history when Christians thought that maybe it was impossible to be both a Christian and a soldier at the same time. And St. Augustine reminded us of what we call the just war doctrine in the Catholic Church today, that there are times when it's necessary to take active and aggressive measures against an enemy to protect innocent life, just the way Joseph protected the innocent life of his own son and his own wife. Sometimes people confuse Christianity with weakness because of the parable when Jesus tells us to turn the other cheek. But did you know that the parable of turning the other cheek was actually a message of strength in the face of sin? Actually a message of strength in the face of an aggressor? Jesus Christ says that if somebody slaps you on your right cheek, stand up and turn to them your left as well. And that was actually a sign of strength, a peaceful sign of strength in the face of aggression and in the face of sin. Because to be struck on the right side is to be struck with a backhand, to be struck by somebody who is not afraid of you, who's not intimidated by you, and who does not respect you. To stand up after you've been slapped on your right cheek and turn to them your left cheek is to invite them to punch you close-fisted. Jesus Christ was not a weakling. Jesus Christ was strong. Jesus Christ himself was a carpenter, and he would have been a rather imposing figure just because of his vocation as a carpenter. Jesus Christ is not telling Catholics to be weak in the face of sin and adversity. He's calling us to be strong, but to be strong in the most peaceful way possible. And that's what a Catholic Christian does, and that's what the just war doctrine proclaims, that we are called to be strong in the face of sin and in the face of aggression, but in the most peaceful way and the most just way possible. And that is the ideal of any good military.
3: You have served our great country and continue to serve our country and for those who have given their lives. Allow the Holy Trinity to continue to pour out their graces upon you in the Father, Son, and the Holy Spirit. Allow our world to continue to be thankful for the freedom you have given us, and also for all those who have continued to give us our freedom.
1: But I always thought about me, basically me, I guess they say I was fortunate I didn't have to go there, but then on the other hand, I felt as I fully didn't serve my country properly as

0: members of my family did. My dad and three of his brothers are all World War II veterans. My dad served in England. My one uncle was a radioman, a B-17 flying over Europe. Another uncle was serving on a minesweeper who went all through southern Italy and then through Iwo Jima and all that. And then the fourth uncle was also U.S. Navy. He served on a cruiser. That's about my, I say about the military. I just wish I could have did more.
1: In the Father, the Son, and the Holy Spirit. Thank you very much.

0: The biggest thing that I know of, and I see it today, is PTSD. They all have that. I mean, very few, and as my uncles, and even my dad, ever mentioned too much about it. I mean, my dad would tell me about the things they had then, the buzz bombs, the B-2 rockets that the Germans would fly over and drop on them like that, which was probably devastating. The one uncle was actually shot down over Belgium, and they all still remember that stuff. You could see it in them, but they never wanted to discuss it. And that's the thing I think it happens today too, is with a lot of my fellow Legionnaires and whatever, it's still there. It's stuff that you just can't get out of your mind.
1: Well, my dad was in the military. He fought, he was part of the great invasion at Normandy and did a lot of work at, again, he was an engineer and did a lot of work getting our soldiers through Normandy and into Germany. I know the experience was very tough on my dad, but you know, he got through it like a lot of other folks got through it. It was a tough time. I would say yes, the soldier that saw action, and not just back in World War II or whatever, but they see atrocities happen like nothing, all right? Like the soldiers in Afghanistan, for example, see atrocities that happen to people that experience terrible things that happen to them because of what's going on there. The inter-brother feuds and all that go on. I'm not saying that we're the cause of it, but we see it. And I can imagine it being burned in your brain forever, and you need some peace there. I think that's what probably happened to my dad. You know, he probably saw some things there that as a 19-year-old he never should have seen, and a lot of 19 and 18-year-olds. And you have to turn to God for some help to get around that.
0: These guys will discuss it with you, being you're a fellow military. They can't discuss that with wives, children, whatever. They find it more open to discuss with someone who's been in the military, and which is good for them. It gets it off their chest, they can clear their mind, and many of them belong to different organizations, the DAV and things like that, where they can go and get help just to ease their minds a little bit more. Well, the best advice I could give is something that I know from a personal experience. That's to come back and join your church again, maybe through an RCIA type program or something like that, and get back in. And the thing is, just talk to God about what your problem is. As I said earlier, a lot of times they don't like to talk to other people, to doctors, this, that. Just sit there and say your peace to the Lord and be thankful for what you have and pray for your fellow soldiers, military men who weren't able to make it home. Every day I get down on my hands and knees and I say my morning prayer, say my evening. I thank the Lord for everything I've had, for the great life. Just something like that. It doesn't have to be anything really drawn out, any real formal prayers, just something that you say right from your chest, from your heart, to the Lord, and one-on-one. It's like I'm

0: Speaking to you now, same way.
1: So being Catholic and being Christian isn't being weak at all. Being Catholic and being Christian is actually being strong in the face of sin and in the face of adversity, but being strong in the most peaceful and just way possible. And so the Catholic Church teaches in the Just War Doctrine that it's our goal and our calling as people to protect innocent life whenever possible, all innocent life, and to only take lethal measures when that's the only way that we can possibly protect innocent life. But the truth is that throughout history, there have been times when lethal methods were necessary in order to protect innocent life. And at the end of the day, that is our deepest calling from God, to protect innocent life, to protect the life that God has created. Because we as Catholics believe that all life from the womb to the tomb is sacred. And so that's the vocation of every Catholic Christian. It's also the vocation of the military, to protect innocent life and even protect innocent life by lethal means if it ever becomes necessary.
2: So my dad is a Korean War vet. He doesn't like to talk about it a whole lot, but we do because we want to recognize him and honor him. And he was from an amazing generation of people that were willing to step up and put everything on the line to serve a cause bigger than themselves. He came back home. He started a family in Levittown here in Bucks County. There are eight of us, eight kids. And his military service was always part and parcel to his Catholic faith, which was part and parcel to our family structure. They were all sort of interwoven together. And I think that's really the American story. Our soldiers are very much like St. Joseph. They're our protectors. They protect us from harm, protect us from forces of evil that are trying to harm us and to attack our freedoms that we cherish in this country. So there's certainly a connection between the two.
3: I was originally thinking a soldier praying to like a cross, and then I found this Lest We Forget statue, which is Jesus holding a soldier. And I just thought it was the perfect statue, is the soldier, if you look at it, the soldier has obviously gone through things, and you can really see how there's sadness in that Jesus is giving him comfort. And I thought that was the perfect statue as to honor veterans.
4: If you believe there is a God, all right, and choose to ignore the implications of that, then, you know, God gave us the free will to do just that. But if you honestly believe that there is a God, I think you have a moral obligation to explore that and bring him in and make him a part of your life. I see it, especially in my ministry here, whether it's going to a place like Chandler Hall or Crestview or whatever, where people are either in the final stages of their lives or very sick, how important it is to just spend a couple of minutes with them. And it can't help but make you feel even stronger about your faith and that God can work through you, regardless of your sinfulness or whatever. Yeah, it's got to be part of you all the time. And if you make it part of you all the time, you can get through a lot of problems a whole lot better.
0: I'm there for church, and maybe I might give a nod or something like that. I said, when I'm at church, there's no hat, no, there's nothing that shows I'm in the military except maybe a lapel pin or something like that. But after being a member here 35 years, and like I said, with the veterans masses and other things, people know, they just sort of acknowledge you, which that's all you just want, is just a little tip of the hat or whatever, you know. That's fine with me. In addition to being a member of the American Legion for 32 years, I'm also a member of the Knights of Columbus, which is for over 40 years now. I started out in St. Joseph the Worker in Levittown, where I went through the chairs there. And then about 5 years ago, I guess it was, I transferred to the council up here at Hennessy. So I've always had my balance of church and state, if you wish, between all that there. And I tried to serve the both of them as best that I could through the years.
1: As a Catholic Christian, you don't need to be a member of the military to have a deep respect and gratitude for the military. It's only because of the military

0: that it's frankly so easy to be a Catholic Christian in this country.
1: I mean, we go through so many things, especially maybe if we lost a friend or a loved one and we don't know how to handle that experience that we've encountered. And when you're in war, or you're in war, you're fighting for a country, you're going to see things that is going to impact you. And it can be really hard. And that's why it's so important that our faith continues even in the military. We want the military family to know that we're there to support them. Because even when they come back from war, they need that support by the Catholic Church, or even by any denomination, to be honest, because that's where you can find healing. I mean, there's things that we see that we feel like we can never be healed from, but Christ takes those crosses from us, and we really have to entrust ourselves to Him to take that cross. Even Mary went through great sorrow. That's why we call her Our Lady of Sorrows, because she saw the death of her own son, but yet she was embraced by John. And so the church also embraces those who may be feeling that same sorrow and sacrifice. So we allow them to come to us, to allow them to feel that healing from our Lord.
2: I'm a Catholic, and it's really guided and molded my view of the world, my view of the individual's relationship to government. That's very important, that it molds you and it set your baseline. One of those things also is making sure that they're separate, because by separating them, you protect both. That's very important. We've seen countries go down a different path that leads to very bad things. But at the same time, I think the fundamentals of the Catholic faith, of loving thy neighbor like thyself, taking care of people, seeing God's spirit and God's eyes in every single human being, and understanding that even some people that it's hard to see God in them, He's there. You just got to look really hard. And I think that's the important thing that I've learned from my Catholic faith. It really has guided the way I view policy, my interactions with other people. St. Joseph is a role model because he did what we should all aspire to do. He put all of his wants and needs on the back burner to put his family on the front, including risking everything. He gave all of himself for his family, and we're all called to do that. Every single one are called to do that for our friends and neighbors.
0: And so if you'd like to say a deeper and more personal yes to Jesus Christ and imitating his father, St. Joseph, won't you say this prayer with me? In the name of the Father, and of the Son, and of the Holy Spirit, amen. Lord God, we thank you for St. Joseph and his example to us as protectors of the vulnerable. We also thank you for Jesus Christ and his death on the cross for our sins. Lord, I welcome your Son, Jesus Christ, into my life personally. Help me to imitate St. Joseph as a protector and a provider to those in need. In the name of the Father, and of the Son, and of the Holy Spirit, amen. If you've prayed a prayer like this, we believe that you've simply consciously decided to welcome and cooperate with the grace of your baptism. Now go and make a good confession, and go and receive the Eucharist regularly, so you can continue to grow in your Catholic and personal relationship with God and imitate St. Joseph.

on the bench over there to our to my left, in honor of Jim Casey. Jim Casey was a fellow usher with me at 7:45 Mass. He was there all the time. He and I did a lot to when we were organizing the Veterans Day Masses here, and we would talk even when this was in the process of getting done. And it was a shame that poor Jim couldn't make it. The dedication and all that, but I'm sure he's sitting in that bench there. I could just about see him sitting there now. And he was a good man and a great honor for him to be remembered by our parish.

0: our volunteers. And I think that's part of what makes it beautiful, is people come here with just a heart to serve and a heart to make a difference.
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creator of heaven and earth, and in Jesus Christ, his only Son, our Lord, who was conceived by the Holy Spirit, born of the Virgin Mary, suffered under Pontius Pilate, was crucified, died, and was buried. He descended into hell. On the third day, he rose again from the dead. He ascended into heaven and is seated at the right hand of God, the Father Almighty. From there, he will come to judge the living and the dead. I believe in the Holy Spirit, the Holy Catholic Church, the communion of saints, the forgiveness of sins, the resurrection of the body, and life everlasting. Amen. Our Father, who art in heaven, hallowed be thy name. Thy kingdom come, thy will be done on earth as it is in heaven. Give us this day our daily bread, and forgive us our trespasses, as we forgive those who trespass against us. And lead us not into temptation, but deliver us from evil. Amen. Hail Mary, full of grace, the Lord is with thee. Blessed art thou amongst women, and blessed is the fruit of thy womb, Jesus. Holy Mary, Mother of God, pray for us sinners, now and at the hour of our death. Amen. Hail Mary, full of grace, the Lord is with thee. Blessed art thou amongst women, and blessed is the fruit of thy womb, Jesus. Holy Mary, Mother of God, pray for us sinners, now and at the hour of our death. Amen. Hail Mary, full of grace, the Lord is with thee. Blessed art thou amongst women, and blessed is the fruit of thy womb, Jesus. Holy Mary, Mother of God, pray for us sinners, now and at the hour of our death. Amen. Glory be to the Father, and to the Son, and to the Holy Spirit, as it was in the beginning, is now, and ever shall be, world without end. Amen. The first sorrowful mystery, the agony in the garden. In his anguish, he prayed with all the greater intensity, and his sweat became like drops of blood falling to the ground. Then he rose from prayer and came to his disciples, only to find them asleep, exhausted with grief. Our Father, who art in heaven, hallowed be thy name. Thy kingdom come, thy will be done, on earth as it is in heaven. Give us this day our daily bread, and forgive us our trespasses, as we forgive those who trespass against us. And lead us not into temptation, but deliver us from evil. Amen. Hail Mary, full of grace, the Lord is with thee. Blessed art thou amongst women, and blessed is the fruit of thy womb, Jesus. Holy Mary, Mother of God, pray for us sinners, now and at the hour of our death. Amen. Hail Mary, full of grace, the Lord is with thee. Blessed art thou amongst women, and blessed is the fruit of thy womb, Jesus. Holy Mary, Mother of God, pray for us sinners, now and at the hour of our death. Amen. Hail Mary, full of grace, the Lord is with thee. Blessed art thou amongst women, and blessed is the fruit of thy womb, Jesus. Holy Mary, Mother of God, pray for us sinners, now and at the hour of our death. Amen. Hail Mary, full of grace, the Lord is with thee. Blessed art thou amongst women, and blessed is the fruit of thy womb, Jesus. Holy Mary, Mother of God, pray for us sinners, now and at the hour of our death. Amen. Hail Mary, full of grace, the Lord is with thee. Blessed art thou amongst women, and blessed is the fruit of thy womb, Jesus. Holy Mary, Mother of God, pray for us sinners, now and at the hour of our death. Amen. Hail Mary, full of grace, the Lord is with thee. Blessed art thou amongst women, and blessed is the fruit of thy womb, Jesus. Holy Mary, Mother of God, pray for us sinners, now and at the hour of our death. Amen. Hail Mary, full of grace, the Lord is with thee. Blessed art thou amongst women, and blessed the fruit of thy womb, Jesus. Holy Mary, Mother of God, pray for us sinners, now and at the hour of our death. Amen. Hail Mary, full of grace, the Lord is with thee. Blessed art thou amongst women, and blessed the fruit of thy womb,

Jesus, Holy Mary, Mother of God, pray for us sinners, now and at the hour of our death. Amen. Hail Mary, full of grace, the Lord is with thee. Blessed art thou amongst women, and blessed is the fruit of thy womb, Jesus. Holy Mary, Mother of God, pray for us sinners, now and at the hour of our death. Amen. Hail Mary, full of grace, the Lord is with thee. Blessed art thou amongst women, and blessed is the fruit of thy womb, Jesus. Holy Mary, Mother of God, pray for us sinners, now and at the hour of our death. Amen. Glory be to the Father, and to the Son, and to the Holy Spirit, as it was in the beginning, is now, and ever shall be, world without end. Amen. O my Jesus, forgive us our sins. Save us from the fires of hell. Lead all souls to heaven, especially those in most need of thy mercy. The second sorrowful mystery, the scourging at the pillar. Pilate's next move was to take Jesus and have him scourged. Our Father, who art in heaven, hallowed be thy name. Thy kingdom come, thy will be done, on earth as it is in heaven. Give us this day our daily bread, and forgive us our trespasses, as we forgive those who trespass against us. And lead us not into temptation, but deliver us from evil. Amen. Hail Mary, full of grace, the Lord is with thee. Blessed art thou amongst women, and blessed is the fruit of thy womb, Jesus. Holy Mary, Mother of God, pray for us sinners, now and at the hour of our death. Amen. Hail Mary, full of grace, the Lord is with thee. Blessed art thou amongst women, and blessed is the fruit of thy womb, Jesus. Holy Mary, Mother of God, pray for us sinners, now and at the hour of our death. Amen. Hail Mary, full of grace, the Lord is with thee. Blessed art thou amongst women, and blessed is the fruit of thy womb, Jesus. Holy Mary, Mother of God, pray for us sinners, now and at the hour of our death. Amen. Hail Mary, full of grace, the Lord is with thee. Blessed art thou amongst women, and blessed is the fruit of thy womb, Jesus. Holy Mary, Mother of God, pray for us sinners, now and at the hour of our death. Amen. Hail Mary, full of grace, the Lord is with thee. Blessed art thou amongst women, and blessed is the fruit of thy womb, Jesus. Holy Mary, Mother of God, pray for us sinners, now and at the hour of our death. Amen. Hail Mary, full of grace, the Lord is with thee. Blessed art thou amongst women, and blessed is the fruit of thy womb, Jesus. Holy Mary, Mother of God, pray for us sinners, now and at the hour of our death. Amen. Hail Mary, full of grace, the Lord is with thee. Blessed art thou amongst women, and blessed the fruit of thy womb, Jesus. Holy Mary, Mother of God, pray for us sinners, now and at the hour of our death. Amen. Hail Mary, full of grace, the Lord is with thee. Blessed art thou amongst women, and blessed is the fruit of thy womb, Jesus. Holy Mary, Mother of God, pray for us sinners, now and at the hour of our death. Amen. Hail Mary, full of grace, the Lord is with thee. Blessed art thou amongst women, and blessed is the fruit of thy womb, Jesus. Holy Mary, Mother of God, pray for us sinners, now and at the hour of our death. Amen. Hail Mary, full of grace, the Lord is with thee. Blessed art thou amongst women, and blessed the fruit of thy womb, Jesus. Holy Mary, Mother of God, pray for us sinners, now and at the hour of our death. Amen. Glory be to the Father, and to the Son, and to the Holy Spirit, as it was in the beginning, is now, and ever shall be, world without end. Amen. O my Jesus, forgive us our sins, save us from the fires of hell, lead all souls to heaven, especially those in most need of thy mercy. The third sorrowful mystery, crowning with thorns. They stripped off his clothes and wrapped him in the scarlet military cloak, waving a crown

out of thorns. They fixed it on his head and stuck a reed in his right hand. Our Father, who art in heaven, hallowed be thy name. Thy kingdom come, thy will be done, on earth as it is in heaven. Give us this day our daily bread, and forgive us our trespasses, as we forgive those who trespass against us. And lead us not into temptation, but deliver us from evil. Hail Mary, full of grace, the Lord is with thee. Blessed art thou amongst women, blessed the fruit of thy womb, Jesus. Holy Mary, Mother of God, pray for us sinners, now and at the hour of our death. Amen. Hail Mary, full of grace, the Lord is with thee. Blessed art thou amongst women, and blessed is the fruit of thy womb, Jesus. Holy Mary, Mother of God, pray for us sinners, now and at the hour of our death. Amen. Hail Mary, full of grace, the Lord is with thee. Blessed art thou amongst women, and blessed is the fruit of thy womb, Jesus. Holy Mary, Mother of God, pray for us sinners, now and at the hour of our death. Amen. Hail Mary, full of grace, the Lord is with thee. Blessed art thou amongst women, and blessed is the fruit of thy womb, Jesus. Holy Mary, Mother of God, pray for us sinners, now and at the hour of our death. Amen. Hail Mary, full of grace, the Lord is with thee. Blessed art thou amongst women, and blessed is the fruit of thy womb, Jesus. Holy Mary, Mother of God, pray for us sinners, now and at the hour of our death. Amen. Hail Mary, full of grace, the Lord is with thee. Blessed art thou amongst women, and blessed is the fruit of thy womb, Jesus. Holy Mary, Mother of God, pray for us sinners, now and at the hour of our death. Amen. Hail Mary, full of grace, the Lord is with thee. Blessed art thou amongst women, and blessed is the fruit of thy womb, Jesus. Holy Mary, Mother of God, pray for us sinners, now and at the hour of our death. Amen. Hail Mary, full of grace, the Lord is with thee. Blessed art thou amongst women, and blessed is the fruit of thy womb, Jesus. Holy Mary, Mother of God, pray for us sinners, now and at the hour of our death. Amen. Hail Mary, full of grace, the Lord is with thee. Blessed art thou amongst women, and blessed the fruit of thy womb, Jesus. Holy Mary, Mother of God, pray for us sinners, now and at the hour of our death. Amen. Hail Mary, full of grace, the Lord is with thee. Blessed art thou amongst women, and blessed is the fruit of thy womb, Jesus. Holy Mary, Mother of God, pray for us sinners, now and at the hour of our death. Amen. Glory be to the Father, and to the Son, and to the Holy Spirit, as it was in the beginning, is now, and ever shall be, world without end. Amen. O my Jesus, forgive us our sins, save us from the fires of hell, lead all souls to heaven, especially those in most need of thy mercy. The fourth sorrowful mystery, carrying the cross. Carrying the cross by himself, he went out to what is called the place of the skull, in Hebrew, Golgotha. Our Father, who art in heaven, hallowed be thy name. Thy kingdom come, thy will be done, on earth as it is in heaven. Give us this day our daily bread, and forgive us our trespasses, as we forgive those who trespass against us. And lead us not into temptation, but deliver us from evil. Amen. Hail Mary, full of grace, the Lord is with thee. Blessed art thou amongst women, and blessed is the fruit of thy womb, Jesus. Holy Mary, Mother of God, pray for us sinners, now and at the hour of our death. Amen. Hail Mary, full of grace, the Lord is with thee. Blessed art thou amongst women, and blessed is the fruit of thy womb, Jesus. Holy Mary, Mother of God, pray for us sinners, now and at the hour of our death. Amen. Hail Mary, full of grace, the Lord is with thee. Blessed art thou amongst women,
and blessed is the fruit of thy

Jesus, Holy Mary, Mother of God, pray for us sinners, now and at the hour of our death. Amen. Hail Mary, full of grace, the Lord is with thee. Blessed art thou amongst women, and blessed is the fruit of thy womb, Jesus. Holy Mary, Mother of God, pray for us sinners, now and at the hour of our death. Amen. Hail Mary, full of grace, the Lord is with thee. Blessed art thou amongst women, and blessed is the fruit of thy womb, Jesus. Holy Mary, Mother of God, pray for us sinners, now and at the hour of our death. Amen. Hail Mary, full of grace, the Lord is with thee. Blessed art thou amongst women, and blessed is the fruit of thy womb, Jesus. Holy Mary, Mother of God, pray for us sinners, now and at the hour of our death. Amen. Hail Mary, full of grace, the Lord is with thee. Blessed art thou amongst women, and blessed is the fruit of thy womb, Jesus. Holy Mary, Mother of God, pray for us sinners, now and at the hour of our death. Amen. Hail Mary, full of grace, the Lord is with thee. Blessed art thou amongst women, and blessed is the fruit of thy womb, Jesus. Holy Mary, Mother of God, pray for us sinners, now and at the hour of our death. Amen. Hail Mary, full of grace, the Lord is with thee. Blessed art thou amongst women, and blessed is the fruit of thy womb, Jesus. Holy Mary, Mother of God, pray for us sinners, now and at the hour of our death. Amen. Hail Mary, full of grace, the Lord is with thee. Blessed art thou amongst women, and blessed the fruit of thy womb, Jesus. Holy Mary, Mother of God, pray for us sinners, now and at the hour of our death. Amen. Glory be to the Father, and to the Son, and to the Holy Spirit, as it was in the beginning, is now, and ever shall be, world without end. Amen. O my Jesus, forgive us our sins, save us from the fires of hell, lead all souls to heaven, especially those in most need of thy mercy. The fifth sorrowful mystery, the crucifixion. Jesus uttered a loud cry and said, Father, into your hands I commend my spirit. After he had said this, he expired. Our Father, who art in heaven, hallowed be thy name. Thy kingdom come, thy will be done, on earth as it is in heaven. Give us this day our daily bread, and forgive us our trespasses, as we forgive those who trespass against us. And lead us not into temptation, but deliver us from evil. Hail Mary, full of grace, the Lord is with thee. Blessed art thou amongst women. Blessed the fruit of thy womb, Jesus. Holy Mary, Mother of God, pray for us sinners, now and at the hour of our death. Amen. Hail Mary, full of grace, the Lord is with thee. Blessed art thou amongst women, and blessed is the fruit of thy womb, Jesus. Holy Mary, Mother of God, pray for us sinners, now and at the hour of our death. Amen. Hail Mary, full of grace, the Lord is with thee. Blessed art thou amongst women, and blessed is the fruit of thy womb, Jesus. Holy Mary, Mother of God, pray for us sinners, now and at the hour of our death. Amen. Hail Mary, full of grace, the Lord is with thee. Blessed art thou amongst women, and blessed is the fruit of thy womb, Jesus. Holy Mary, Mother of God, pray for us sinners, now and at the hour of our death. Amen. Hail Mary, full of grace, the Lord is with thee. Blessed art thou amongst women, and blessed is the fruit of thy womb, Jesus. Holy Mary, Mother of God, pray for us sinners, now and at the hour of our death. Amen. Hail Mary, full of grace, the Lord is with thee. Blessed art thou amongst women, and blessed is the fruit of thy womb, Jesus. Holy Mary, Mother of God, pray for us sinners, now and at the hour of our death. Amen. Hail Mary, full of grace, the Lord is with thee. Blessed art thou amongst women, and blessed is the fruit of thy womb, Jesus. Holy Mary, Mother of God, pray for us sinners, now and at the hour of our death. Amen.

Mary, full of grace, the Lord is with thee. Blessed art thou amongst women, and blessed is the fruit of thy womb, Jesus. Holy Mary, Mother of God, pray for us sinners, now and at the hour of our death. Amen. Hail Mary, full of grace, the Lord is with thee. Blessed art thou amongst women, and blessed the fruit of thy womb, Jesus. Holy Mary, Mother of God, pray for us sinners, now and at the hour of our death. Amen. Hail Mary, full of grace, the Lord is with thee. Blessed art thou amongst women, and blessed is the fruit of thy womb, Jesus. Holy Mary, Mother of God, pray for us sinners, now and at the hour of our death. Amen. Glory be to the Father, and to the Son, and to the Holy Spirit, as it was in the beginning, is now, and ever shall be, world without end. Amen. O my Jesus, forgive us our sins, save us from the fires of hell, lead all souls to heaven, especially those in most need of thy mercy. Hail, Holy Queen, Mother of Mercy, our life, our sweetness, and our hope. To thee do we cry, poor banished children of Eve. To thee do we send up our sighs, mourning and weeping in this valley of tears. Turn then, most gracious advocate, thine eyes of mercy toward us, and after this, our exile, show unto us the blessed fruit of thy womb, Jesus. O clement, O loving, O sweet Virgin Mary, pray for us, O Holy Mother of God, that we may be made worthy of the promises of Christ. Let us pray. O God, whose only begotten Son, by his life, death, and resurrection, has purchased for us the rewards of eternal life, grant, we beseech thee, that by meditating on these mysteries of the Most Holy Rosary of the Blessed Virgin Mary, we may imitate what they contain and obtain what they promise. Through the same Christ our Lord. Amen. Most Sacred Heart of Jesus, have mercy on us, Immaculate Heart of Mary. Pray for us. In the name of the Father, and of the Son, and of the Holy Spirit. Amen.

0: Maybe have it for me.
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Lord, not let your servant go in peace. Your word has been fulfilled. My own eyes have seen salvation which you have prepared in the sight of every people, a light to reveal you to the nations and the glory of your people Israel. Glory to the Father, and to the Son, and to the Holy Spirit, as it was in the beginning, is now, and will be forever. Amen.

Cathedral of St. Agnes in Rockville Center, New York. Today is Friday of the 11th week in Ordinary Time. We welcome all of those joining us through the Catholic Faith Network. The celebrant of this Mass is Father Flanagan.

0: of the Father, the Son, the Holy Spirit. Amen. The grace of our Lord Jesus Christ, the love of God, and the communion of the Holy Spirit be with you all.
1: And with your spirit.
0: Brothers and sisters, let us acknowledge our sins and so prepare ourselves to celebrate the sacred mysteries. The Confiteor. I confess to Almighty God and to you, my brothers and sisters, that I have greatly sinned in my thoughts and in my words and what I have done and what I have failed to do. Through my most grievous fault. Therefore, I ask blessed Mary Virgin, all the angels and saints, and you, my brothers and sisters, to pray for me to the Lord our God. May Almighty God, mercy on us, forgive us our sins, and bring us to everlasting life.
1: Amen.
0: Lord, have mercy.
1: Lord, have mercy.
0: Christ, have mercy.
1: Christ, have mercy.
0: Lord, have mercy.
1: Lord, have mercy.
0: Let us pray. Today's a Roman Catholic Church. You know, we celebrate the feast of this fellow called Romuald. Romuald died in the late 11th century. He died in Ravenna, and he founded this group of Camaldese hermits. And his whole focus was that in order to grow closer to Christ, we need to be more contemplative, more silent, and more meditative. It strikes me in an age that we're so busy and so complicated that this efforts on our life to grow close to Jesus can learn well from St. Romuald. O God, who through St. Romuald renewed the manner of life of hermits in your church, grant that denying ourselves and following Christ, we may merit to reach the heavenly realms on high. Through our Lord Jesus Christ, your Son, who lives and reigns with you in the unity of the Holy Spirit, God forever and ever.

reading from the second book of Kings. When Athaliah, the mother of Ahaziah, saw that her son was dead, she began to kill off the whole royal family. But Jehosheba, daughter of King Jehoram and sister of Ahaziah, took Joash, his son, and spirited him away along with his nurse from the bedroom where the princes were about to be slain. She concealed him from Athaliah, and so he did not die. For 6 years he remained hidden in the temple of the Lord while Athaliah ruled the land. But in the 7th year, Jehoiada summoned the captains of the carrions and of the guards. He had them come to him in the temple of the Lord, exacted from them a sworn commitment, and then showed them the king's son. The captains did just as Jehoiada the priest commanded, each one with his men, both those going on duty for the Sabbath and those going off duty that week, came to Jehoiada the priest. He gave the captains King David's spears and shields, which were in the temple of the Lord. And the guards, with drawn weapons, lined up from the southern to the northern limit of the enclosure, surrounding the altar and the temple on the king's behalf. Then Jehoiada led out the king's son and put the crown and the insignia upon him. They proclaimed him king and anointed him, clapping their hands and shouting, "Long live the king!" Athaliah heard the noise made by the people and

appeared before them in the temple of the Lord. When he saw the king standing by the pillar, as was the custom, and the captains and trumpeters near him, with all the people of the land rejoicing and blowing trumpets, she tore her garments and cried out, "Treason!

0: She was led out forcibly to the horse gate of the royal palace, where she was put to death. Then Jehoiada made a covenant between the Lord as one party and the king and the people as the other, by which they would be the Lord's people, and another covenant between the king and the people. Thereupon all the people of the land went to the temple of Baal and demolished it. They shattered its altars and images completely and slew Matan, the priest of Baal, before the altars. Jehoiada appointed a detachment for the temple of the Lord. All of the people of the land rejoiced, and the city was quiet, now that Athaliah had been slain with the sword at the royal palace. The word of the Lord.
1: Thanks be to God.
0: The Lord has chosen Zion for his dwelling. The Lord has chosen Zion for his dwelling. The Lord swore to David a firm promise from which he will not withdraw. Your offspring I will set upon your throne. The Lord has chosen Zion for his dwelling. If your sons keep my covenant and the decrees which I shall teach them, their sons too forever shall sit upon your throne. The Lord has chosen Zion for his dwelling. For the Lord has chosen Zion. He prefers her for his dwelling. Zion is my resting place forever. In her I will dwell, for I prefer her. The Lord has chosen Zion, his dwelling. In her I will make a horn to sprout forth for David. I will place a lamp for my anointed. His enemies I will clothe with shame, but upon him my crown shall shine. The Lord has chosen Zion for his dwelling.

0: The Lord be with you.
1: And with your spirit.
0: A reading of the Holy Gospel according to Matthew.
1: Glory to you, O Lord.
0: Jesus said to his disciples, "Do not store up for yourselves treasures on earth, where moth and decay destroy, and thieves break in and steal. But store up treasures in heaven, where neither moth decay destroys, nor thieves break in and steal. For your treasure is, there also will your heart be. The lamp of the body is the eye. If your eye is sound, your whole body will be filled with light. But if your eye is bad, your whole body will be in darkness. And if the light is in you, how great will be the darkness." The Gospel of the Lord.
1: Praise to you, Lord Jesus Christ.
0: I served for 10 years at St. John's University as what we call the superior of the house. So I was responsible for the 22 men that lived on campus during those 10 years. Now the past 7 years, another man has been elected and chosen to serve as the superior. But during that time, 8 men either left the house to go to Germantown, Philadelphia, our mother house, or they went home to God. In all those 8 men's lives, I always encourage them, clean your room. Now, for some reason or another, some of those eight men were hoarders. Now, when one of them died, after teaching over 30 years at the university, his room was filled with books. There were books behind books on the bookshelves. And he was my friend. And he knew he was going home to God. And I told him, I said, "Please, don't burden us. Do us a favor. Get rid of some of this stuff. You haven't touched some of this stuff in years. I don't even think you know what's on these shelves." Well, he reminded me, "I don't have energy. I will work with you," but it never happened. So when the time came for him to go home to God, as he did, I was tasked

with my assistant to clean his room. 65 boxes of books. But not only that, he was a very frugal man and saved money. But he's one of those men who save money by using dollar bills and $5 bills and hiding them in books. So not only did we have to clean up all those books, we had to flip through each of them to make sure there was no cash in any of them before we sent that shipment of books off to Africa. I don't think a moment went by that day where I wasn't frustrated with my friend and said, "Why did you do this to us? How could you have done this to us?" It took us 3 days to pack up all those books and finally clean his room. Full days, and I was exhausted. I felt personally attacked, and I said, "What did I do to you to make you leave such a mess for me?" I don't think it was intentional. I think the man was just so sick and so tired that he had no energy to do what he needed to do. But me being Irish, I took everything personal. And so therefore, I found myself saying, "How could you have done this?" I think of that when I think of that kind of complicated long reading that Tom Bucaria proclaimed for us, that first reading from the Book of Kings. A lot of violence, a lot of killing, a lot of destruction. But one thing is clear, that people are killing each other in ancient times because they themselves have been hurt. Right at the outset, we heard it very clearly. Someone's child had been killed, so she decides to destroy every other one in her purview. I don't know about you, but that seems to be the case with me sometimes. When I'm hurt, when people hurt me, other people better look out, because I'm going to rip their face off or I'm going to destroy someone else in my purview. And that's not what we're called to do. We're called to, as we've heard all week long, to engage in this active forgiveness. And all we got to do is look to the cross, where Jesus himself was falsely accused and didn't say to God, "Strike these people down, destroy these people." No. In God's love, he said, "Father, forgive them, for they know not what they do." In my own life, and in those who I try to evangelize, I encourage them to keep clean rooms, even though I'm no longer the boss. Not to leave people in a tizzy, angry, upset, but to let people be free. I guess the question for us this day, flowing from this reading, these set of readings, is twofold. One, what is our relationship with our possessions? Do we hold on to them? And do they prevent us from having full, healthy, dynamic, engaging relationships? Surely to this day, the man has been dead for 8 years, and I'm telling you the story with the same emotion as I told it 8 years ago, so you know it's real in my life. But secondly, do we like to get people back for hurting us? And if so, let's look to the cross. Let's look to the cross and see our God, who has such a passionate love for us, a love for us that is undying, and forgives those, even those who have falsely accused him.

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1: For the church, that in times of difficulty or persecution, she may be strengthened by the grace of the Holy Spirit and stand firm in truth, let us pray to the Lord.

0: our prayer.
1: That leaders of the world may act with wisdom and compassion, let us pray to the Lord.
0: Lord, hear our prayer.
1: For the sick and suffering of our community, that they might be consoled by the healing presence of Christ, let us pray to the Lord.
0: Lord, hear our prayer.
1: For the intention of this Holy Mass, the deceased members of the Waltman family, and for the needs and intentions we hold in the silence of our hearts and in the hearts of those watching on the Catholic Faith Network. Let us pray to the Lord.
0: Lord, hear our prayer. Loving God, we trust in your mercy and goodness you give us reason to. Therefore, we ask you hear our prayers, make with great confidence through Christ our Lord.

0: Pray, brothers and sisters, that my sacrifice and yours may be acceptable to God the Father Almighty.
1: Lord, accept the sacrifice at your hands for the praise and glory of his name, for our good and good of all his holy church.
0: Grant those who approach your altar, O Lord, that spirit of devotion with which the blessed Abbot Romuald was on fire, so that pure of heart and fervent in charity, we may offer you a worthy sacrifice. Through Christ our Lord. The Lord be with you.
1: And with your spirit.
0: Lift up your hearts.
1: Lift them up to the Lord.
0: Let us give thanks to the Lord our God. It is truly right and just, our duty and our salvation, always and everywhere to give you thanks, Lord, Holy Father, Almighty and Eternal God. For in the saints who consecrated themselves to Christ for the sake of the kingdom of heaven, it is right to celebrate the wonders of your providence, by which you call human nature back to its original holiness and bring it to experience on this earth the gifts you promised in the new world to come. And so, with all the angels and saints, we praise you, as without end we acclaim.

You are indeed holy, O Lord, the fount of all holiness. Make holy, therefore, these gifts, we pray, by sending down your Spirit upon them like the dewfall, that they may become for us the body and blood of our Lord Jesus Christ. At the time he was betrayed and entered into his passion, he took bread and giving thanks, he broke the bread, gave it to his disciples, saying, "Take this, all of you, and eat of it. For this is my body, which will be given up for you." In a similar way, when supper was ended, he took the chalice, and once more giving thanks, he gave it to his disciples, saying, "Take this, all of you, and drink it. For this is the chalice of my blood, the blood of the new and eternal covenant, which be poured out for you and for many for the forgiveness of sins. Do this in memory of me." The mystery of faith.

Therefore, as we celebrate the memorial of his death and resurrection, we offer you, Lord, the bread of life and the chalice of salvation, giving thanks you've held us worthy to be in your presence and minister to you. Humbly we pray that, taking the body and blood of Christ, we be gathered into one by the Holy Spirit. Remember, Lord, your church spread throughout the world and bring it to the fullness of charity, together with Leo XIV, our Pope, John Barris, our Bishop, and all the clergy. Remember also our brothers and sisters who have fallen asleep, the hope of the resurrection, all who have died in your mercy. Welcome them into the light of your face. Have mercy on us all, we pray, that with the Blessed Virgin Mary, Mother of God, Blessed Joseph, her spouse, with the blessed apostles and all the saints who have done you well throughout the ages, may we merit to be co-heirs to eternal life and praise you for all eternity. Through him and with him and in him, O God, almighty Father, in the unity of the Holy Spirit, all glory and honor is yours.

0: At the Savior's command, informed by divine teaching, we dare to say,
1: Our Father, who art in heaven, hallowed be thy name. Thy kingdom come, thy will be done on earth as it is in heaven. Give us this day our daily bread, and forgive us our trespasses, as we forgive those who trespass against us. And lead us not into temptation, but deliver us from evil.
0: Deliver us, Lord, we pray, from every evil. Gracefully grant peace in our days, that by the help of your mercy, we may always be free from sin and safe from all distress, as we have the blessed hope in the coming of our Savior, Jesus Christ.
1: The kingdom of God and the glory of yours now and
0: forever. Lord Jesus Christ, who said to your apostles, Peace I leave you, my peace I give you, look not upon our sins, but upon the faith of your church, and graciously grant our peace and unity in accordance with your will, who live and reign forever and ever.
1: Amen.
0: The peace of the Lord with you always.
1: Here's

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1: Lord, I am not worthy that you should enter under my roof, but only say the word and my soul shall be saved.

0: Let us pray. By the power of the sacrament which we have received, renew our hearts, O Lord, so that by the example of the abbot, Blessed Romuald, being wise in things above and not in the things of earth here below, we may merit to appear in glory with Christ, who lives and reigns forever and ever.
1: Amen.
0: The Lord be with you.
1: And with your spirit.
0: May Almighty God bless you, Father, Son, and Holy Spirit.
1: Amen.
0: Go in peace.
1: Thanks be to God. 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

0: 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I'm Colleen McVeigh. Today, I look back at the guests who shared their time and talents with us, and we begin with Patrick O'Brien, Nick Waldron, and Dylan Vita, who this weekend are being ordained into the priesthood at St. Agnes Cathedral.
1: First of all, like one of the best and biggest moments of your entire lives, but also all of the work and all the effort and all the prayer that has gone into this is sort of coming to fruition. Deacon Nick, what do you think? I mean, you've been at it probably the longest of them all, right?
2: Yeah, been at it for about 10 years now, and everything kind of leads up to this moment.
1: Is that because you kept failing? No.
2: That's right. That's right. I kept getting held back.
1: Sorry, I have to do this again. No, but you also studied in Rome, right?
2: I do, yeah.
1: And lots of pastoral experience along the way in our different parishes, right?
2: That's right. Had a few parishes throughout the summers, but most especially my time at St. Bridget's in Westbury for an internship year. Just finished up last September.
1: So. Yeah, that's great. What a great thing. So, Deacon Patrick, what about you? Like, you're a Long Island guy, too, right? All three of you are Long Island guys, right? So, tell a little bit about your story, like your journey.
3: Sure. So, I grew up in Riverhead with my parents and my two sisters, and I went through Catholic school, K through 12. And it was really through that experience that one of my high school teachers invited me to a night of adoration.
1: Wow.
3: Through a youth ministry program that he was running. And it was really through that that the faith began to take more personal root in my life as a teenager, which then led me to becoming more involved, getting to Mass, more retreats, eventually leading me to study at Franciscan University in Steubenville, Ohio,
1: Okay. Where
3: I first heard the call to be a priest.
1: And then you two studied at St. Joseph's Seminary in Yonkers?
3: That's right.
1: Okay. Yeah, I forget like when that all started, but you guys were there. Okay. Mm-hmm. And then pastoral experiences, what parishes? Anything around here?
3: Sure. St. Joseph's in Babylon, Curia of Ars in Merrick, St. William's in Seaford. I did my pastoral year at St. Patrick's in Huntington. I was in Uniondale, New Hyde Park. So, yeah, a lot of great experiences.
1: So lots of different, lots of them. And what about you, Deacon Dylan?
4: Yeah, I was in seminary a shorter time than the other two, but I did a pastoral experience at Maria Regina in Seaford.
1: Oh, wow.
4: And then St. Dominic's in Oyster Bay, St. Anne's in Brentwood, and then St. Dominic's in Oyster Bay again.
1: So. Now, you guys haven't found out where you're going yet, right?
3: No.
1: When does that all occur? When do you find out?
3: Soon.
1: Soon? Like today soon?
4: Yeah,
2: this
4: today.
2: Evening. We'll find out this evening.
1: Oh, this evening. All right, great. So we're taking bets. I may want to write in. So, that's interesting. Okay, great. That's good to hear. I'm glad. So you'll all know where you're

0: going to be going for your first assignment. And then I guess, Deacon Nick, you have like an interesting situation because when you study in Rome, after you get ordained a priest, you go back.
1: That's right. That's right. So this September, I'll head back to Rome and finish out some more graduate studies at the Angelicum University in Rome. So yeah, I'll return.
0: So apparently you haven't had enough yet. So.
1: That's right. One more year. What's one more year?
0: That's unbelievable. That's great. You guys have an inherent joy. And I other people say that about the three of you. They say, boy, it's a real joyful bunch of guys, a joyful class. That's really, it's wonderful to hear because this life, if you don't have joy in this life, you're wasting your time. Because it's all about the joy of the priesthood. That's what it's all about. And it's a great gift there. What are you looking forward to? Like, what are the things you're really looking forward to in being in a parish?
2: Yeah, I think just looking forward to, of course, being with the people. As you said, Monsignor, the joy has to come first and foremost from time in the chapel, time with the Lord, time with brother priests. And I think that that's something we're all grateful for as a class, that we're so close and we're all on the same page as far as what's important. So being with the people and getting to celebrate the sacraments and journey with them.
0: What about you, Deacon Dill?
3: Yeah, and to echo what Patrick said, I think when one is in the parish, you really get to know the people and their sufferings or their joys become your sufferings or your joys, and you get to pray for them, and you know, and then one day, you know, well, Saturday or Sunday, offer Mass for them, you know.
0: The sacraments are a beautiful part of all this, a bit awe-inspiring. I know for me, 38 years ago, there was something about it. They're just like, I'm doing this. Like, it's just, Lord, I'm not worthy. It's just an incredible kind of moment where you say, wow, this is what you've brought me to. Like, I can't believe it, you know? I know, like, you were, you know, with us at St. Bridget's. I live with you for a long time now. And interesting, like, that is like, you know, being part of Ringling Brothers Circus over there. Because, you know, five different cultures, 17 different Sunday Masses, lots and lots of activity. Did you have, like, a particular thing that said, wow, this really fits into my call to priesthood the best of all, like, in all this pastoral experience there?
1: Yeah, I think for me, like, that year there, and like you said, it's like living at Shea Stadium. It's like there's so much excitement, so much going on. But I think for me, there was the surprising thing was the school. I come out of these kind of classrooms in Rome, all these kind of university kind of lifestyle, and you know, coming back to St. Bridget's and teaching second graders about the Trinity and having just learned it in Rome I thought would be very intimidating, something new for me. But it was actually a tremendous and life-giving experience to work with the children there and the students and to get to know them and to pray with them, and it was just really an exciting experience. So yeah, that was definitely one thing I hang on to as a real blessing.
0: I think, like, the three of you working with young people alone is going to be, like, vocation rubbing off a little bit. It just happens, you know? Because, again, joyful people attract people, right? And I think that's part of what you guys are doing. Did you see that in your pastoral experiences, you guys, too?
3: Yeah, of course. At St. Dominic's in particular, there was a high school and an elementary school, and I was able to, during my pastoral year, spend a lot of time, you know, just, you know, mentoring the kids or, you know, hearing, you know, how their sports weren't doing or things like that. And then I would see them coming to Mass in the morning or things like that, because they began to care about what I cared about because I cared about their sport team or I cared about X or Y.
0: Yeah, it's true. What about you, Patrick?
2: Yes, when I was at St. Patrick's in Huntington, I taught kindergarten and first grade religion once a week, so five classes apart between those two grades. And things like bringing my kindergartners over to give them, you know, a very brief look into the Stations of the Cross, walking through all the stations in the church and having these kids that, you know, are this big, you know, they're just walking through the church looking up at the stations. And I had wanted to be a teacher before I entered the seminary. So being able to walk with them and teach them who Jesus is and the beautiful realities of our faith was just a priceless, priceless gift.
4: Also joining us, Alexis Walkenstein, who talked to Monsignor Jim about this week's Catholic Media Conference in Atlantic City.
0: So tell us about the Catholic Media Conference. I know I've got lots of information about it. It's down in Atlantic City, right?
5: It's in Atlantic City, so sort of your neck of the woods. And every year it's a new location, but all the time wonderful Catholic communicators from around the world joining to highlight the best of their craft, celebrate each other's wins, and also present new endeavors in the space, you know, by way of film, art, all kinds of endeavors, podcasting, and initiatives at the hands of Catholic communicators. So it'll be great to be with directors of communications, journalists from all over the country.
0: I kind of feel bad I'm not there already. What about some of the awards? I wanted to start with that because I remember, like, we've received a number of these Gabriel Awards, which are incredibly prestigious, the highest award really the Catholic Church gives out in communications, and they were awarded at this conference, right?
5: It is one.

0: Wonderful. Yes. So the Gabriel Awards will be a feature of this gathering. This year, we don't have any clients that are up in the running, but we did have Jesus Thirst the Miracle of the Eucharist 2 years back. So that was a very powerful moment. And we're excited because coming up this year in October, Spirit-Filled Hearts will be dropping news just after the CMC of their sequel to Jesus Thirst, which is Adore Him, He Is Here. That will be a docudrama in theaters coming this October through Fathom Entertainment. So a lot of things that are a buzz and things to look forward to, and also celebrating projects of the past year. So it'll be exciting to see the award winners, the nominees, and all the great collaborations that flow. It's always exciting to be in the hive of your colleagues who are doing great things in the name of the Lord.
1: You also get an opportunity at this, to get like a sneak peek at some of these things you're talking about, because there is a docudrama for sure that's going to be airing that people can go see while they're down there too, right?
0: Yes. So we just wrapped up promotion of the theatrical release of Sacred Heart, His Reign Has No End, a beautiful French film that was characterized as a blockbuster in Europe. And it did fantastic here in the United States. We had a really spectacular run beginning last Tuesday. Our last theatrical showings formally were yesterday, Sunday. And there are some theatrical holdovers this week, so it's good to check local listings. But this movie arrived at a very poignant time, coinciding with the U.S. bishops consecrating our country to the Sacred Heart of Jesus in our 250th anniversary year. So very profound time to reintroduce the 16th century devotion to, you know, new generations that may not understand St. Margaret Mary Alacoque.
1: You know, the other thing I like is, like, the Holy Father is, particularly Pope Francis, Pope Leo, have been doing these roundtable discussions. You know, we see this about the synod on synodality. They were sitting in these roundtables. The USCCB now sits at roundtables, doing the same kind of thing down there. I would imagine that's got to be pretty exciting to sit with other communicators in the church from around the country and world and have these conversations, right?
0: It is. And I was a former communications director from the Diocese of Palm Beach many years ago, before I made the transition into a wider sphere of public relations with film and television and industry, different sectors. So it's always wonderful to be in communication with those communications directors that are guiding and collaborating with bishops all over the country, journalists, to really talk about, you know, what's hot in Catholicism right now and the trigger issues. And AI, of course, you know, an American pontiff and his first encyclical on artificial intelligence is going to be surely a hot topic, and how to bring that application of that encyclical into just regular vernacular in everyday life. So all of those things and more are very at the top of mind.
1: And our friends from eCatholic are going to be there as well. And they're really kind of tapping into lots of great parish stuff that's happening all around the country. Talk about them a little bit.
0: They're amazing. So I'm biased. They're my client, and been working with them for a couple of years. The work that they're doing is very watershed. They enable parishes to really focus on ministry while they focus on software and technology and keeping parishes and parish administrators and pastors connected in the way that the world is accustomed to through really advanced technology and software, but so that they can really focus on what they do best, which is to transmit the gospel, the traditional ways in the church, but also in a way that's seamless through, advanced communication, messaging, web development, and some unique things that they're doing like EVOD. So Sacred Heart, for example, will be available through eCatholic. So you could host a parish event and eCatholic seamlessly delivers that film so that you can take that movie outside of the theatrical experience and then bring it back to your community and have something shared in ministry, and the discussion can continue and the ministry can continue. So it makes an extension of that film something very special at the parish level. So eCatholic will be there. They have a podcast called the Engaged Parish Podcast. So they'll be doing live recording, you know, from the sponsorship floor. You'll be able to watch and observe some of those interviews as they're happening and get to know the guys and the gals that run this amazing, amazing ministry.
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0: Welcome back to CFN Live as we continue to look back at this week's guests, including the executive director of the Sacred Heart Enthronement Network, Emily Jaminet.
1: This whole thing reminded me of something that as a child, we had someone come to the home and enthrone the Sacred Heart in our home. And I don't remember much about that. I just remember that this happening. Let's just talk about that a little bit, about, you know, before we talk about the consecration of the country. This is something that people do, right?
2: This is something that people do, and I've been really helping our country and even around the world to see the importance of the enthronement of the Sacred Heart. It was approved by the church in 1907 as a way to enkindle faith in the home. And I think it's an important practice, as it was back then. The family was under attack, but we can really see the pulls and pushes on family life now, the need to rekindle faith, to have a new beginning. And working with my Bishop Earl Fernandez, Bishop Brennan before him, on a self-directed enthronement. So any family, any individual can go through this beautiful practice, as you mentioned, signing a certificate when you're completed and, you know, saying, Jesus, we want you present. We want the kingdom of God here. And I tell you, Father, you do live differently when you have that image on the wall, but then when you say these beautiful prayers of entrustment. So I just continue to see the fruit of this. It continues to grow in a movement, and more homes are enthroned.
1: So now, just this month, on the 11th of June, our bishops consecrated the United States to the Sacred Heart of Jesus in connection with the anniversary of signing of the Declaration of Independence. Tell us a little bit about that action, and what was the hope? What was the intention of the bishops in doing that?
2: Well, it was officially announced on November 11th, 2025, that they were going to do this, which was kind of neat. It was the night before my 50th birthday. So I got a little God wink. Thank you, Jesus, for this. And it gave us time to prepare the whole nation. As you said, it's connection to the 250th beautiful celebration that we are preparing for, the celebration of America. But I want to share one quote from Bishop Laurie in his homily. He said, this is an act of faith. It is an acknowledgement. We consecrate our nation, not because it is perfect, but because God loves it. So I just thought that was a beautiful summary of what we saw on November 11th, the vigil. And then, as you mentioned, the next day was the Feast of the Sacred Heart of Jesus. That feast day is very important because Jesus requested this particular feast day to take place back 351 years ago when he appeared St. Margaret Mary Alico in France. So there's just that continual forward that Christ is with us. It's a time of renewal. And I really encourage our listeners to not say that we did the consecration of America, but that we can live this consecration. And the bishops have asked each one of us to make this significant in our own life by doing acts of adoration, spending time before the Blessed Sacrament, and also times of works of mercy. So it's really a great way to kick off our summer and kick off this year of the 250.
1: You know, for many of us here in our diocese, our elementary schools kind of coincided, the graduations coincided last Friday with the celebration of the Sacred Heart of Jesus. So it was a great opportunity to express that to our young people, the depth of God's love, you know, for them, and that it's not about any of your accomplishments, but rather how deeply God loves you. And hopefully that's a message that they carry forth.

0: Tell us a little bit about your work, because this is something I was unfamiliar with, your ministry and work that you're doing with the Sacred Heart enrollment throughout the year.
1: Well, thank you so much for asking that. At welcomeisheart.com, we've just put together some simple resources. We updated the enthronement guide to include pictures, graphics, so that Catholics can easily go through, as you mentioned, a beautiful practice that's been a part of our American culture for many generations now, the enthronement of the Sacred Heart. I'd also include some of the books, which I'm so privileged I've been here on your network before, talking about Holy Habits from the Sacred Heart or the book Saints of the Sacred Heart. This idea, I want people to discover the richness of the faith, even the secrets of the Sacred Heart, I want them to see that God's love is for each one of us. One of my favorite quotes that St. Margaret Mary shared with us, it was an invitation for us to enter into the love of Christ. And oftentimes we wait for that invitation, but we have to realize that we're responding to our Lord. He always loves us first. He offers us that beautiful love. We're invited to receive that love and share it with others. So for me as a wife and a mother of 7 children, I realized, Father, I was burning out at one point and I needed this love. And ever since then, I've been on a mission to share the true, authentic devotion to the heart of Jesus.
0: And, you know, as I was trying to explain the Sacred Heart to young people, and, it is kind of weird in the sense of, you know, what we're talking about and the symbolism of the heart. Are there misconceptions about this devotion?
1: There really are. When I took over the ministry in 2018, one of the things I realized is there was a lot of superstition around it. Like, if I just do the 9 First Fridays, then surely everything will be fine. Mm. But instead, I invite Catholics to live the devotion. And if we live the devotion, we'll start to see, even in the daily readings, how loved we are, how the Lord wants to melt our hearts of turn it into this beautiful gift of flesh versus stone, give us healing, give us grace, give us peace in our families. That's one of the really important promises of the Sacred Heart of Jesus. Help us to grow in holiness. So I think it's a powerful teaching. And one of the reasons why I did write the book Saints of the Sacred Heart is I was trying to figure out ways to talk to children about the heart of Jesus, about the authentic love of Christ, not looking to the culture, but rather looking to Him as our focal point of discovering the love of Jesus.
2: And joining us from Canada, the literary manager for the Henry Nouwen Legacy Trust and the editor of the new book, Encountering Henry, Stephen Lazarus.
3: I was on a retreat in the seminary with Henry Nouwen. His books have literally saved my priesthood and spiritual life. And I continue to read them over and over and over and over again and gift them constantly. So I'm a huge fan. I'm excited that you're here.
4: Oh, it's a delight to be here with you and your viewers. You know, Henry, as you know, was one of the most read spiritual writers on the spiritual life in the 20th century. So we wanted to mark this milestone of 30 years since he died in 1996.
3: How did you first encounter him?
4: It was at a parish. Actually, the priest wanted us to dive into a Henry book, and he began parceling out chapters. The book was Reaching Out.
3: I know it well.
4: And he said, hey, here, you talk on the movement from illusion to prayer, from hostility to hospitality. And so that was really my first encounter back in my 20s. Not knowing kind of the arc of where my life would go. But, you know, Henry, his spirituality, such a healthy spirituality for our time, it changed my life and so many others because, he just had this great gift, as you know so well, of helping people have a deeper experience, a life-changing experience with God's love.
3: Couldn't agree with you more. My thing from that book is From Loneliness to Solitude, and I have been chasing that my entire life. When you get older, you sort of get it. And that's what he always said. You know, as we age, a lot of his spirituality is about the beauty and the glory and the grace of aging. And I kind of love that because as you get older, it kind of all comes together, don't you think?
4: Oh, it makes so much sense. And, you know, he would write a lot about as he got older, you know, his prayer was that his life would be fruitful even after his death, many, many years after his death. And that really is part of the inspiration behind the book, because it's sort of prompted by this puzzle of how is it that someone is continuing, their life's continuing to be

0: There's so much fruit now, 30 years after he died. So we wanted to bring together the voices, the reflections, certainly of people who knew him in his life. But one of the most, the parts I love about the book are people who encountered Henry, never met him in his life, but only through his books and the impact that that had on their life.
1: How did you format the book? Like, does it follow a particular road?
0: Well, I think, you know, I sort of share in the introduction the gift that it is and the work that I get to do. Every week I'm hearing from people around the world who, you know, want to translate Henry's books into, one seminary professor said, I want to share Henry's books with my seminarians, but they're not translated into Mongolian. So we would help connect her, you know, with the publisher, HarperCollins in this case. And so we've begun those translation works because, you know, that's a country where only the population are Christians. Mm-hmm. You know, there are people who are working on movies about Henry's life. But in terms of the book itself, we wanted to bring together stories, including people like the woman who's writing his official biography right now, Gabrielle Earnshaw. She was his archivist, so has organized and built the Henry Nouwen Archives at the University of St. Michael's here in Toronto. But she shares in her chapter something that I think is really significant. She shares how when she applied for the job as a kind of a young archivist to look at all these papers and everything, she did not know that diving into all of that was actually going to draw her to faith in the Lord Jesus. And then as her life went on, you know, Henry's spirituality sustained her through one of the darkest periods of her own life, the loss of a child to cancer, that many people have had that experience. So she shares in her chapter what encountering Henry in that way has meant to her. Many other wonderful stories too. Yeah,
1: it's just incredible. I mean, I couldn't agree. I could talk to you all day long about this. Even his book, The Letter as His Father Was Passing, right? Tell people about that a little bit, because my dad died 3 months ago. I read that book again and again in that period. It's a beautiful, touching story, but also full of faith.
0: No, that's exactly right. And, you know, he had in some ways a very difficult relationship with his father. He talks about his mother being a profound spiritual impact on his life. The father was, Laurent Nouwen was, you know, a little bit more the stern lawyer. Henry, you got to measure up. You know, are you ever going to be enough? And I think that's a question that he carried with him through a lot of his life and one of his own wounds. But, you know, when he lost his father, one of the things he shared was that in the later years, they were able to kind of, you know, get closer and kind of work through some of those issues.
1: It's beautiful. What about where your book's is available now? Can we get it right now? Can we get it from a bookseller online or something?
0: That's right. It's published by Orbis Books there in Mary Knoll, New York. You can go directly to Orbis or your local bookstore or online sales. And, you know, I would just encourage people, if they want to know more about Henry, they can go to henrynouwen.org as well. There's book groups. And this particular book, you know, look out for the story of Brother Ambrose as well. Fascinating man working in restaurant management in Florida, an immigrant to the U.S. who picks up Henry's books and then over time discerns a call to become a monk at Mepkin Abbey, you know, reading Henry's Genesee Diary, for example, and any other books. So his is another one of many other beautiful stories in the book.
2: And we'll be back after a short break.
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4: Welcome back to CFM Live as we continue to look back at our recent guests, including award-winning author Claudia McAdam, who talked to Father Gerard about her children's book that highlights the story of St. Paul's nephew.
5: Now, you've written over 24 books, but we're going to talk about this one, which was originally released in 2024, St. Paul's Nephew to the Rescue. I'm going to verify it's true. Now, if you'd asked me before I prepared for the story, I'd say, I don't know anything about St. Paul's nephew. And I went and I looked, like, I've read this chapter, I know the story, but he's overlooked. And it's just one little subtle thing there. So tell us a little bit about this little portion of the Acts of the Apostles that reveals the family life of St. Paul.
6: You know, with St. Peter and Paul being honored on the 29th of June, we know so much about St. Peter and his family life, his brother Andrew, his wife and mother-in-law, and we know very little about St. Paul's background, except we know something from Acts of the Apostles. In chapter 23, we're introduced to his nephew, but a few chapters before that, St. Paul has returned to Jerusalem following his third missionary journey, and he gets in a little bit of trouble. Everyone's not happy to see him, and riots break out, and the Roman authorities arrest him, thinking he's the instigator, and he's not, and they allow him to speak to the crowd, which only incenses them more, and they put Paul in protective custody, and his nephew, we learn, the son of his sister, lives there in Jerusalem. And the people who are opposed to St. Paul being there have a plan to ask the Roman authorities to bring St. Paul before the Sanhedrin. And on his way there, they plan to ambush and kill him. But his nephew overhears this plot and goes to the Roman barracks, tells St. Paul of the plan. St. Paul directs him to the Roman authorities who are keeping him in custody. And this child, we believe he's a child because the Roman tribune takes him by the shoulder and you know, holds him onto his arm and says, tell me what's going on. And this young nephew tells of this plot. And after that, the Roman authorities take Paul out of the city with 200 horsemen and 200 spearmen, and they escort him to the Mediterranean coast, to Caesarea Maritima. And in so doing, his nephew has saved St. Paul's life.
5: Yeah. And it's, you know, a little bit of humanity that, you know, gets put into this. I mean, certainly we know St. Paul and we know, you know, his tremendous journeys of preaching and you know, but here we're reminded that he's a person, right? And has family. And that's something that we often don't look about with the saints. So how did you, how did you discover it? It's right there in the Acts of the Apostles, but it is something we easily look over. How did you make this connection?
6: When I was in the Denver Catholic Biblical School, a four-year program there, I fell in love with sacred scripture, went on to the Augustine Institute to get my master's degree in theology, focusing on sacred scripture. And I read the Bible cover to cover every year, and I'd read this passage in Acts of the Apostles, and it would always interest me about his nephew. And because I write books for children, many of them about children, real or imagined, who might have lived at the time of Jesus, I thought this would be a wonderful story, a way to encourage kids and adults as well to use their gifts, their courage, their fortitude to do what's right in mm-hmm. tough situations. This little boy, I name him Jonathan. He doesn't have a name in Acts of the Apostles, but I name him Jonathan in this book. He too is opposed. He's got kids that bully him, and he has to make a big decision when he hears the plan to ambush his uncle, and he draws upon all his courage to go visit St. Paul and pass along these words. And in the course of their interaction, I'm able to weave in a half dozen or more of St. Paul's more famous sayings from his various writings, such as, I can do all things through him who strengthens me, and mm-hmm. put on the armor of Christ, and in everything give thanks, and weave those through the story that hopefully leave kids with an understanding that each one of us, no matter our station, we're called

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1: 25 years ago, licensed mental health counselor Allison Ricciardi founded CatholicTherapists.com. Well, she joined us this week with more on that. Take me back. You know, in 2001, you decide there's a need for this. You had already been a licensed

0: So for Catholics, you know, we also have moral teachings that maybe other Christian denominations don't share, and they come into play in therapy. So after I was a guest on Mother Angelica's show, and after that, I was getting phone calls, and I had a list of about 25 other Catholic therapists. And I was like, well, we got to do this. I didn't have the vocabulary to build a website, but I felt it needed to be done. So I'm impressed with the members that we've had signing up. And in fact, we're having like a surge in membership right now, because I think a lot of Catholics in the mental health field are realizing that the field is going so far away from almost, you know, kind of sanity in some ways. And we need more. We need healing. So, you know, psychology offers us a lot in terms of tools, in terms of like kind of understanding the psyche. But nobody understood the psyche better than, let's say, Thomas Aquinas. So when we bring in the wisdom of the church, we have a defined catechism to really help us to understand about, you know, the truth about the human person, how we're created, how we're supposed to work, and what happens when we go off. You know, and that's the good news of Catholicism, obviously, is this forgiveness. And part of the process in therapy is working to help people to forgive, because without that, we're not free.
1: It's that, yes, we need professional help, trained professionals, but also that health, prayer, the sacraments, all the trust in God, also integrated with the therapy that you're getting from the professional. When you just talked about the network, CatholicTherapist.com, this is a network you have put together. Tell everybody about that.
0: Okay, it's a national network of therapists that are very carefully screened, both for professional competence and also for faithful adherence to the teachings of the Catholic Church. And we're in almost every state. We're in the UK. We even have a couple of members in England and Asia. We're in Canada. And like I said, it's grown very organically because there's a need. And when we integrate the faith into therapy, you know, our patron whose feast is coming up is St. John the Baptist, that he must increase and we must decrease. And that's kind of like what happens in therapy, that God needs to increase in their life. But when we have emotional wounds, you know, especially parental wounds, it's sometimes very hard to connect with God. So understanding that, if we can kind of look at that, like there might be a disconnect with God the Father, there might be a disconnect with Mary if they had a difficult mother. So we try to repair all of that and, of course, invite Jesus into the process to actually affect the healing. You know, we guide the process. So understanding that makes all the difference in the world.
1: Allison, when should somebody seek therapy?
0: If you're struggling, and we're really in a mental health crisis these days, especially with anxiety. I think ever since COVID, there's a lot of anxiety in the world. There's a lot of division in the world. If you're struggling where it's affecting your daily functioning, it's affecting your relationships, you're feeling like, you know, you can't really get up in the morning. You feel like maybe life is feeling meaningless. That's a good time to reach out to a therapist if you're having very difficult relationship problems, marriage problems, to really reach out to a Catholic therapist who can help you to understand what the problem is, where it's rooted, and then help you to use the tools, you know, both from psychology and in the faith, to apply them effectively to be able to overcome the challenges you're going through.
1: You have this network of Catholic therapists. I'm wondering, you know, how do you know which person, which therapist is right for you?
0: I always recommend that most therapists are going to do an initial phone call with you. So you can ask the questions that you need to ask, like what, you know, what you're dealing with, what their area of expertise is. You know, not everybody's a marriage counselor. All right. Maybe some people don't, you know, work with teens or adolescents. So that's what you want to really talk to them. And it's okay to interview more than one therapist to see who you feel most comfortable with. Ask the questions, you know, just put the questions out there. They are there to help you for, you know, what your goals are in healing, to help you to identify maybe maladaptive patterns and then replace them with better patterns and better boundaries so that you can really live, you know, the joyful life that God wants for us. You know, the ultimate goal of life is union with God and communion with others in heaven. Now, of course, it's never going to be perfect here because we're in a fallen world, but the role of the therapist is to help to remove those emotional and psychological impediments that get in the way to that union with God and communion with others.

0: We'll be right back. Stay with us.
1: Being a foster grandparent has definitely given me a purpose in life.
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1: Being a foster grandparent has been a wonderful, wonderful experience for me, and I'm not going to give it up.
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0: Welcome back to CFN Live. As we continue to look back at this week's guests, including Father Chris Kors, who talked to Father Gerard about the Shrine of St. Andrew Bobola in Dudley, Massachusetts.
9: Before we talk about the shrine, tell us a little bit about St. Andrew Bobola.
10: St. Andrew Bobola is the greatest martyr of the Catholic Church. He was born in 1591 in Strachocina in Poland. And he was very famous because he was working for the Christian unity among Catholic and Eastern Orthodox at this time. Mm-hmm. He was very holy priest. He was Jesuit. And when he was evangelizing people at his time, he was on fire when he was preaching the gospel. So why he brought a lot of conversions to the Catholic Church, and also it brought him a lot of persecutions because the Eastern Orthodox were not happy, they are losing members. So they persecuted him, and they captured him on May 16, 1657, and he could rescue his life because they wanted to give him freedom, but they wanted him to deny his faith. Mm-hmm. But he said, no, I'm the Catholic priest. I was raised in this Catholic Church, and I want to die. Mm-hmm. So after this, they tortured him very cruelly. They stripped off his skin from his back, cut his ears, nose, and when he was praising the Lord and Our Lady, they draw a hole in his neck and pull out his tongue. Mm-hmm. And he was martyred on May 16, 1657. And he was forgotten after his death, but God did not allow him to be forgotten. Uh-huh. Because after 50 years after his death, God allowed him to appear to let people know that we have a new saint in the Catholic Church. Mm-hmm. And he appeared for the first time in 1701 to other Jesuit priest, Father Godebski, director of Jesuit College, who was in danger of destroying this college by the Swedish troops. Mm-hmm. And when he was praying, Bobola appeared to him and said that he can help him, but he wanted him to find his coffin. And when they were searching for his coffin in the basement of the church, they found this coffin after 3 days. Wow. And when they opened, they saw that his body was incorrupt.
9: Wow.
10: And many miracles happened at this time. So in this way, it was this. The God showed all the faithful that you have a new saint in the Catholic Church. They started the process of his canonization, and they sent to Vatican two cases at this time of the two little girls who were raised from the dead. Mm-hmm. they died. But when

0: the parents were praying to the Lord through the intercession of Saint Vobola. The Lord raised them up, and he also started to appear after his beatification. The big miracle happened in 1920 in Poland, in Warsaw, when it was the Russian invasion. So the Cardinal of Warsaw asked all the faithful to pray the Novena to the Blessed Andrew Bobola. And at the end of the Novena, miracle happened, because in front of the Russian soldiers, Our Lady appeared. They were scared and they gave up. But everyone knew that it was because Saint Andrew Bobola was taking care of Polish people who were praying through his intercession.
1: Also joining us this week, Father Kajetan Cuddy, who talked to Jackie Lucas about his new book, The Summa Illuminated.
2: A lot to unpack here for our viewers and everything. And what we're so glad that, you know, you put this guide together. Before we get into your book, just tell our viewers more about St. Thomas Aquinas, the great doctor of our church, and also his Summa Theologica as well that he wrote.
3: So St. Thomas Aquinas was a Dominican priest, member of the Order of Preachers founded by St. Dominic, an order consecrated to the truth, and he was in the 13th century, which is the 1200s, and he probably, had he not been a philosopher and a theologian, he would have been an architect. And so what most distinguishes St. Thomas is kind of an architectural genius. He's a master at being able to recognize patterns, order, what comes before and after, what's above and below. And so applying that great architectural mind to divine revelation, to the articles of faith, St. Thomas wrote the Summa Theologiae, which was his masterwork that shows the logic, the order, and the wisdom of God's truth.
2: So, and that is like five volumes, right? So how did you do a guide that is so compact? I'm very impressed by that, at least.
3: It was a little painful and a little difficult, because every couple of pages as you write along, I have to stop and think. There's so much more to say here that I'm not doing it justice. But really, and this is St. Thomas, he gives the clues in what are known as the prologues, these little paragraph kind of prefaces to each section of the Summa. He tells you how everything fits together, the big picture, and how the whole of the work fits. And so I followed what he said by structuring my book around his structural signals in his prologues.
2: Yeah, and kind of walk us through the Summa Illuminated, which you say is the companion and everything, and Aquinas begins with God. So let's talk about that starting point and everything that follows after that.
3: It's a very insightful point, yes. So sacred theology is about God. It comes from God and is ordered to God. And this is a very important point, because of course we have the Holy Bible, the sacred inspired words of God. Sacred theology is not about the Bible primarily. We also have the church, the magisterium. Sacred theology is not about the church, the magisterium primarily. Rather, sacred theology is about God, and scripture, the Bible, and the church both point to God. And so what St. Thomas does is at the very beginning, he reminds his readers that sacred theology, which is faith seeking understanding, when God gives us his truth, when he says, for example, this is my body in the Eucharist, we ask, what does that mean? That's faith seeking understanding. We believe you, God, but we don't understand. When he reveals to us the Trinity, I am Father, Son, and Holy Spirit, three divine persons, one God, we say, okay, Lord, we believe you. You reveal the truth, but we don't understand. Let's think about this. How is this true? That's sacred theology. And so sacred theology begins with God and ends with God. And so the structure of the Summa is God-oriented. And so St. Thomas begins by looking at God himself, and then what God has done. God is the exemplar of all the things that

0: he makes. And then God, as he's imaged in his creatures, he's the imago. We are the imago Dei, the images of God, image of God. And then St. Thomas considers our Lord Jesus Christ, who as God and man is both the exemplar and the image, who points us the way to God. And so the Summa Theologiae, if you could pick one word to describe what it's about, you could just say God, and you would be 100% correct.
1: And finally, joining us right here in the studio, the CEO of Catholic Charities of Long Island, Mike Smith, and the Director of Parish Social Ministries, Gina McSorley.
2: Mike, if you just want to tell everybody what really parish social ministry is.
3: Absolutely. Thanks a lot, Colleen, sure, for having us and for letting us share what it is that we do at the parish level. So Gina is our director of parish social ministries. And what that is really important work because we're providing the tools and skill sets to the local coordinators at the parish level to help folks who are in need. You know, the need never gets any less, always folks coming to the parish doors for help, and parish social ministry is there to support them. So Gina, why don't you tell us a little bit about what it is that your team does on a regular basis with the local coordinators.
4: Sure. So, and again, thank you for having us here. The parishes are just unbelievable in the work that they do, and they really are the boots on the ground. They are there seeing people every day. What we do is we try to support them both in the practical and the spiritual in what they do. So if that can include trainings, that can include opportunities for prayer. We have different trainings that we do on a regular basis, which are for new coordinators coming in to get them oriented and to help them to work with the people that they work with every day. We have regular deanery meetings where coordinators can come together and network. And that is so important because aside from what we try to do to help, they really do help each other. They're just it's just a gospel-driven network of hope. That's really what they do. And they help one another with resources and ideas. And then we sort of try to be the umbrella to help them when they can and across the board.
2: Take it down to a parish level. Like in my parish, parish outreach, would that be parish social
4: ministry? Yes, so it could be parish social ministry, it could be your outreach office, but it's known as a couple of different things, but it's parish social ministry. We have about 100 of those offices that operate across Long Island directly through the parishes. And again, we're there to support them. The needs vary according to the location, according to the resources, and we try to cover what people need and also individualize the help that they need because it can get very tricky. Most of the parishes have food pantries, but it's not usually just bags of food. It's usually a symptom of a bigger problem. And then the parishes will journey with clients to make sure that the problems that are bringing them there for the food can get help as well.
2: That's so important because you're walking your parish, you're more comfortable maybe to knock on the door and say, I need some help.
4: Right, and not be judged and have a compassionate presence. And even if they can't solve all the problems at once, they can listen. And sometimes that's the hardest thing to do is find somebody that can just sit down in a non-judgmental place and listen to what you have going on during a moment of crisis.
3: So in terms of helping the parishioners, we've reinvigorated our emergency relief fund.
4: We have.
3: Most recently with the support of the Mother Cabrini Health Foundation. Can you tell us a little bit about that?
4: Sure. So we've, as you said, we've been able to bolster that fund, and it's been a real blessing because people, again, can come through the parishes. These are clients that that are known to the parishes, that are vetted by the parishes, and then the coordinators and volunteers will come to us and sort of run down the case of what people need. It's meant to be a temporary bridge for people who have a loss in income or an unexpected bill, an unforeseen circumstance, an illness. And as of right now, we've helped about 30 households sort of get back on their feet. Mm-hmm. Most recently, there was a woman who was, through a series of circumstances, living in her car and just could not get enough money together to get back into her own place. And she had an opportunity to do that. And the coordinator, who was a wonderful advocate for the client, came forward and said, I think this is a good case. We helped her. We turned it around quickly, you know, with the help of a lot of people, my team, a plug for our financial

0: finance department behind the scenes that does all this.
1: I love that.
0: And we got a check out, and she's in an apartment now, and she's sustainable. She's a working person, just needed that little extra bump.
2: That bridge. So, that bridge. Big bridge.
0: That bridge, yeah. Wow. And the great thing about ERF and working with it the way we do is that it's not just a check and we walk away. We can still be there for people. The parishes can still be there for people.
2: And that's it for this hour and this week. Thanks to all our guests, and thank you for watching. I'm Colleen McVeigh.

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0: Welcome to another great edition of Beacons of Light. One of my favorite people at St. Vincent de Paul is with me today, Denise Terrence. How are you, Denise?
1: I'm good, Michael. Thank you for having me again.
0: Well, everybody thinks, you know, because I get so much attention at St. Vincent de Paul because I'm in the office, but she's the most competent, able, hardworking person at St. Vincent de Paul.
1: Well, thank you.
0: You do just an amazing job.
1: Thank you. And because of my staff, I can accomplish the things that I accomplish.
0: Nobody is ever going to outwork Denise. And after 2 decades at St. Vincent de Paul, you know, you can see your commitment to the people we serve.
1: Yes.
0: To God and God's poor, those who find themselves experiencing poverty and homelessness.
1: Yes, it's very important that we take care of God's people. We were put on this earth to help in any way we can. And as a young girl, that's what I was taught. That's what I saw. So that's what I'll continue to do.
0: And your mother, what an amazing woman.
1: Yes, she was.
0: Who volunteered, brought meals to the shelter on Plank Road, the Bishop Odd Shelter.
1: Yes.
0: And she lived her faith in an extremely powerful way.
1: Yes, and because of her,

0: that's what's rooted inside of me. Her friends and her family for 40 years brought meals to Plank Road. And she was almost 80 when they just couldn't do it anymore. But we were grateful for the years, and she taught us that it wasn't about us. It was about giving back. And however and whatever you needed to do that.
1: And that's driving from New Rose, which is a good hour away from that Bishop Hodge shelter, at night and going back at night.
0: Yes.
1: And just
0: 5 or 6 women in a car.
1: Isn't that something? And all 75 plus before they decided, well, you know, we've been doing this for 20 something years. So right. It's time for us to kind of step back.
0: Right.
1: And, you know, you've been with St. Vincent de Paul now 20 years.
0: 20 years.
1: And full time. And, you know, you've seen many accomplishments. You got us over the 200,000 meal mark to respond to need. And
0: right.
1: You've seen that fluctuate through the years. As the need goes up, it kind of comes back down a little bit.
0: Right.
1: Pandemic, there were a lot of resources available, so people didn't need to come to us.
0: Right.
1: And you see people that only come to us when they're in need, right?
0: Right, exactly. Most of the time, if they're able, they do not come. But when they are coming, they come because they need. And when you open the door and they're there, nobody's going to stand in the cold and nobody's going to walk unless they need it. So when we open our doors and they're there, because they need it. And we just want to welcome them. We want to show them love. We want to show them support. And we just want them to know that it's not about us, it's about who we serve, and we serve them, and that's what it's all about.
1: That's it. Well, that's what God tells us to follow, like your mother did such a phenomenal job with a great example. I learned a lot from her as well, just watching her and hearing that story of bringing those meals from New Roads. And it kind of, whatever it takes, so this year, actually it was last year in 2023, that you surpassed 310,000 meals. The exact count was 310,897 meals. First time we've ever served that many meals in Baton Rouge.
0: Right, and to God be the glory.
1: Yes.
0: He allowed us to be able to surpass the numbers. And we know that there are so many more people that are in need. So as well as the 310,897 that we did, we know that there's more out there. And we are always looking to see how we could help, where we can help. And my staff, they're willing. I mean, sometimes I throw out there, I said I need to make another 100 more meals, and they just look at me. But we roll up our sleeves and we make that extra 100 meals. And it was just a blessing to be able to see that we did that, to look back and see that even through the struggle, we were able to feed to produce those many meals. And it was just, it's an awesome feeling to know that you helped that many people.
1: And that record is significant because when you look at numbers, it's about the people. It's about the men, women, children, families that come to us. And they only come to us every time you've been on the show. We've talked about the last week of the month is the busiest because resources have run out. People are waiting for a paycheck, right?
0: Exactly. And we struggle to make sure that we balance and know when the greatest need is. So as much as we continue to do, we pay attention to when the need starts. And most times it's just like in your regular household. When bills are due at the first of the month, you spend a lot of money. And then your money's gone. And then to the middle of the month, you still got a few bills, but you still got a little bit of money. But to the end of the month, that's when all the bills are paid and you're good, but then there's no surplus, there's no extra. So we find that that's the time when they really come to us and they really show that the need is there. So it's important to just know when

0: they need us the most.
1: Right.
0: And to step up and be there.
1: Well, there are two other kitchens in the community. Our beloved sisters at Missionaries of Charity, yes, at St. Agnes, they do a great job. And there's also the Holy Grill, which is ecumenical. But a lot of people don't realize St. Vincent de Paul, we're the leader in the community. So that 310,000 prepared meals, whether it's a hot meal or brown bag supper, that led the community. That's an all-time record for the capital city, which again, need is up and we're responding.
0: Right. But when you also respond, it's 365 days a year. We are never closed. So that makes a big difference, because just to imagine if we were not there on a Saturday, if we were not there on a Sunday. So to know that we're there every day of the week, day after day, 365 days a year, rain, sleet, or snow, is awesome for the community. And it's awesome for us to be able to be there. Because sometimes, I mean, in the past, I have to call the police and they have to bring me across the bridge when I was living in Port Allen. But whatever it took, and whoever could get there, we'll get there, and we will do whatever it takes to make it happen. When we didn't have electricity, we had candlelight, we had flashlights. When we didn't have this, we made it with that. So it's kind of a blessing that God has allowed us to know and be able to do so many different things with what we have. So it's just awesome that we can hear the call and answer it 365 days a year.
1: And you gave credit to God. And when we come back, we're going to talk a little bit about how the Holy Spirit makes everything work so well at St. Vincent de Paul.
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1: Welcome back. You know, me and Denise have been working together literally decades, and so I'm in my now 35th year, and so we've been working together very, very closely. I remember one time when, you know, we've always served a meal on Thanksgiving Day, like you said in the earlier segment, 365 days a year, and our beloved Reginald Brown, we love Major Reginald Brown, retired constable here in the city, when he came to us and said, look, I want you to take over Holiday Helpers and the service of the meal at the River Center every Thanksgiving Day. We said, wow.
0: How do we do that?
1: How do we do it? And she did it again, but she, I know she remembers this, because after that first Thanksgiving at the River Center and also at St. Vincent de Paul, you know, you looked at me, you said, Thanksgiving, Michael's never going to be the same
0: again.
1: And that was only when you had St. Vincent de Paul and the River Center, big deals.
0: Right.
1: But now you've added a couple, say, St. Jared and the McKinley Alumni Center. Why is it important that we spread our reach?
0: Because the need is everywhere. And there are people that cannot get to St. Vincent de Paul, that want to get to St. Vincent de Paul. There are elderly that need to be fed, And we're just trying to come up with different areas.

0: areas that we can serve them. It is so important that we take care of the elderly. Those are our backbones. Those are who we stand on. Mm-hmm. And there is a lot of elderly that just can't. They want to, but they can't. So every time we come up with a different place, it's because, not because of me, because God has spiritually sent a message that said and gave me a place. And when we came up with the different places, when we came up with the McKinley Alumni Center, we know that in the Baton Rouge area, South Baton Rouge was a place where Mr. Kenny from St. Jared, he would take meals. So that we knew that the need was there. So we searched to find who would help us. And the McKinley Alumni Center opened their doors and we were grateful to go there. We found Miss Lily, who said, "I'm going to help y'all." And she came in and helped us out and did the food, and we were just grateful. And we served people in that area. It was just amazing. We were tired, but when you go and you sit in your chair and you think about what the day has brought, it makes everything worthwhile. It makes the tide go away. Your heart is filled with excitement and anticipation of how can I make this better.
1: And, you know, Thanksgiving at St. Jared was kind of easy because you serve every Tuesday and Thursday there. Right. And that's permanent now. And Mama Seabell Thomas and everyone right. there, they're so special to right. us.
0: Grateful.
1: And, oh, we're so grateful. It's when you work with people like that, it's just amazing. It's amazing. And you can see the Holy Spirit working with them. And
0: yes.
1: That's how you get to 310,000 meals. You
0: right.
1: You look at the community and you say, what can we do? And in, at Christmas time, 2023, you decided to do something new that I think is going to become a common part of Christmas. You,
0: right.
1: We got in touch with Father Joshua Johnson there at Sacred Heart and used it as a point to serve meals throughout the,
0: right.
1: the northern part of the parish.
0: Right. So. I had so many people at Thanksgiving that called to say, thank you so much. I greatly appreciate it. You don't know how important this meal is to me. Mm-hmm. And when God laid it on my heart about Christmas, I was like, so where do I go? Who's going to open the doors? It's Christmas. Thanksgiving is a special day. Christmas is a special day. I don't know if I can get somebody to give up their Christmas to come and serve. And it was just, I don't know, just out of the blue. I just got the spirit just led me to ask about Sacred Heart. I knew it was close to St. Vincent. I knew that if there was a problem or anything, we would be close enough that we could transfer meals. If we surpassed our number over there, we still had food that we could go back and get and make more meals. And I did not know if it was going to happen or not. But I knew that if he gave me the place to go, that's where I needed to be. And when we asked, Father Josh heard the call and answered. And so did the staff for yeah. the diocese, yeah. Miss McKinley. She answered the call yeah. and opened up her cafeteria, gave up her holiday, and worked with us to make the meals. And so many people were so grateful.
1: And, you know, so many people behind the scenes, like Linda Carville saying yes after Father Josh said yes. And things just kind of came together. And
0: right.
1: all of a sudden, when instead of serving 800 to 1,000 meals, you served almost 2,000 on Christmas Day alone.
0: Right. Yes. It was such an amazing thing, because when you think about putting it together, I can line it all up, but where am I going to get the volunteers? And Ms. Deshay put it out there. She said, let's see what happens. And I mean, the volunteers answered the call.
1: That's right.
0: I mean, they came, we sang Christmas carols. We just praised God and we continued to make the meals, and they were

0: for going out and literally had enough time for them to go home and enjoy their Christmas with a feeling like none other.
1: Yeah, it was great. And being able to witness what happened at St. Vincent de Paul, you were at Sacred Heart, and also knowing, you know, because like there were all kinds of things that happened. Like they were fixing a pipe there at Sacred Heart. Nobody, the principal didn't know.
0: Right.
1: The pastor didn't know. Linda didn't know.
0: Right.
1: But it all worked out.
0: Right. And that's how amazing God is.
1: When we
0: answer his call, he said, just answer me.
1: Yep.
0: I got it. And when we got there and they said, you're not going to have any water for 2 or 3 days. And we were like, what? And then the guy came back and I said, he said, what y'all doing? And we told him what we were doing. And he said, let me see what I can do. And within hours, we had water.
1: Yes, indeed. There was some maintenance that they needed to do preventive.
0: Right.
1: And they had picked, you know, what they knew nothing was going on at the school for Christmas.
0: Right.
1: But, you know, not everybody knew because
0: right.
1: people are focused on doing a good work of the Lord. And then all of a sudden you get
0: right.
1: there and there's no water. You can't cook. You can't wash your hands.
0: Nothing.
1: You can't. But it happened.
0: Right. So he touched so many lives.
1: I mean,
0: even as much as you think about it, the plumber that made that happen. I mean, that was, he didn't intend to do that.
1: No, he didn't, but he
0: right.
1: made it work.
0: But he made Holy it happen.
1: He was inspired with you and your wonderful staff and volunteers. And when we come back, we're going to talk a little bit more about the volunteers that really are critical to St. Vincent de Paul
0: yes.
1: and Denise's great staff when we come back.
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1: If we come together, we can help every mom and baby be healthy and strong.
2: Joy March for Babies, a mother of a movement.

0: You know, I'm here with Denise Terrence, who, as the Dining Room Food Services Director and an extraordinary person, does such a wonderful job here in the entire Diocese of Baton Rouge, getting food to those who need it the most. But, you know, we have favorite volunteers, but all our volunteers are the favorite, every one of them.
1: We are so grateful to them. More or less, they're kind of like our backbone. They help us so much that without them, we would truly be, it would be a struggle. But they hear the call and they always answer. And for that, I am truly grateful. I thank them from the bottom of my heart. That whenever we need them, they're always there. Our calendar is very seldom empty with volunteers. They answer the call and they do it so graciously and constantly, all the time.
0: You can see God in them.
1: Yes.
0: And you can see, it's so examples that you can follow, people giving of their time and talent.

0: It's amazing.
1: It is. It is. And it's such a joy to see them. We have little bitty ones that's coming with their parents. We have the grandparents are coming. The great grandparents are coming. But they're coming with smiles on their faces, willing to help, doing whatever's necessary. And it's just a good feeling. And when they leave, we're saying thank you. They're saying thank you to us. Thank you for allowing us to come. And we're saying thank you that you could come and wanted to come.
0: And we might be one of the few St. Vincent de Paul groups in the country or maybe even the world where we have the youngest of volunteers. Exactly. And we have a 100-year-old still volunteering.
1: Exactly, 100 plus, because he should be 101, 102.
0: He's going to that.
1: He just keeps going.
0: Rosie Martina still yes. going.
1: Yes.
0: His wonderful daughter and son are now retired. I guess yes. if you're 100, you have children in their 60s and 70s maybe.
1: Right.
0: So he doesn't drive anymore, but he goes makes those pickups.
1: Oh, he makes it happen. He makes it happen. He's like Johnny on the spot. One call, that's all. That's Mr. Rose.
0: That's it. And you want to see faith in action. That man got some faith. I'll never forget when his wife passed away. They buried her on a Saturday morning. And, you know, of course, he was, you know, distraught. Oh. But that night, St. Jude, St. Vincent de Paul was bringing a meal to the Bishop Hop Men's Shelter on St. Vincent de Paul, and he was there.
1: Right. And not going to stop doing what he loved, and he loved doing for people.
0: Oh, he's amazing.
1: He is. He's truly amazing. Yeah. And when you see that kind of commitment,
0: yes.
1: Even when the days look gloomy.
0: Yep.
1: When you think of that kind of commitment,
0: right.
1: it just gives you a little bit of inspiration that if he can do it, then I got to at least try.
0: Right. And your staff's the same way. And the one, you know, all your staff's wonderful, but the one I am always amazed about is Miss Hilda. She is amazing.
1: Miss Hilda is my two one call. That's all.
0: That's it.
1: I have never called her and she said, I can't. She has always, she'll hesitate, and then she'll say, okay, I'm coming. But she has never not come to work when I needed her, and she does it diligently without any complaints.
0: You know, and you talk about a woman that the Lord just comes through every word. I was walking through the dining room last week, and I asked Miss Hilda, how you doing? She says, I woke up, and God has made the day good, and just went on. And I'm like, this woman gets it,
1: right.
0: you know? And we're not going to tell anybody Miss Hilda's age.
1: No.
0: But Miss Hilda is, let's just say, a lot older than us.
1: Right. A little seasoned.
0: And she is seasoned. But she'll work.
1: Yes.
0: Around, outwork anybody.
1: Right. And she will.
0: Yeah.
1: She will go the extra mile.
0: Oh, and, God, yeah.
1: Like I said, do it without hesitation.
0: She always just puts her best foot forward and just whatever it takes. And like I said, she's always got something good to say about the good Lord and
1: yes.
0: why the work she's doing is so important.
1: Right. And as we talk in our meetings, that we all always remind ourselves that it's not about us.
0: Right.
1: And it's not about what we're doing.
0: Right.
1: It's about who we're serving.
0: That's
1: and
0: right.
1: why we're serving them. Because just as they're on that side, we could be on that same side
0: right.
1: in less than a blink of an eye.
0: No doubt.
1: Today is not promised. So many things happen so fast.
0: Right.
1: We stand in today and you can walk outside, fall and hurt yourself, and then you're out of it. So it's just an amazing to know that somebody is there that has that helping hand if it's just for the meal. Because when you think about a meal, you think that I can't concentrate if I'm hungry.
0: Right.
1: I can't work if I'm hungry.
0: Right.
1: So if I just get the nutritious meal that I need, then somehow maybe I can focus, mm-hmm. I can concentrate, and I can make the day what it needs to be. I can think about

0: maybe getting myself together for today and see what tomorrow will bring. And those are the things that we think about when we feed them.
1: Without a doubt. Those are powerful words. And I know that, you know, something priceless happened last year also when Miss Ora May retired.
0: Right.
1: Officially, you threw her a party. And one thing for me that just was priceless, she came up to me after the party and said to me, she thanked me for allowing her to work at St. Vincent de Paul. Mm-hmm. So I quickly said, no, I need to thank you. You're the one that served millions of meals. Mm-hmm. Because when you're serving 200 to 300,000 now over right. meals a year, you right. get into the millions after just a few years. Miss Ora May was with us for so long.
0: Right. She was such a gem. She also was a one call, that's all.
1: Yeah. Well,
0: I knew that if I couldn't get there, I couldn't do something, Miss Ora would make sure that it was done. If she couldn't do it, she would make sure that it got done. And all of those years that I was there, just having her was just a blessing. It would made my job a little bit easier knowing that I had her that would fill in, jump in, do whatever. And she just had a heart for the people.
1: No doubt. And you have a heart for the people.
0: I do.
1: And you are a gift to our community. I can't thank you enough for all you do. And the day you decide to retire is the day I will go in a deep depression and cry myself for many, many days to come.
0: No.
1: But hopefully, you know, a few more years. And so we're so thankful for your service, the service of your staff, the service of the volunteers. You've done such a phenomenal job.
0: Yes.
1: And thank you.
0: Well, thank you. I'm grateful to St. Vincent de Paul to let my little light shine.
1: Well, your light is shining. And if you're interested in shining your light with Miss Denise, go to svdpbr.org and see how you can volunteer and help that wonderful food ministry. We'll see you again next week on Beacons of Light.

At the sight of the crowds, Jesus' heart was moved with pity for them because they were troubled and abandoned, like sheep without a shepherd. Then he said to his disciples, "The harvest is abundant, but the laborers are few. So ask the master of the harvest to send out laborers for his harvest." Then he summoned his 12 disciples and gave them authority over unclean spirits to drive them out and to cure every disease and every illness. The names of the 12 apostles are these. First, Simon called Peter, his brother Andrew, James, the son of Zebedee, and his brother John, Philip and Bartholomew, Thomas and Matthew the tax collector, James the son of Alphaeus and Thaddeus, Simon from Cana, and Judas Iscariot, who betrayed him. Jesus sent out these 12 after instructing them, "Do not go into pagan territory or enter a Samaritan town. Go rather to the lost sheep of the house of Israel. As you go, make this proclamation: the kingdom of heaven

is at hand. Cure the sick, raise the dead, cleanse lepers, drive out demons. Without cost, you have received. Without cost, you are to give. Hello and welcome to Close Walk Catholic Communications. I'm Father Byer, your host, and we're glad that you can join us today. Our Lord's heart was moved with pity because they were troubled and abandoned like sheep without a shepherd. What does it mean to be a shepherd? What does it mean to lead people back to God? What is my responsibility as a priest? What is the church's responsibility between the bridge between heaven and earth? And what are individual ministers' responsibility to lead people back to God? You know, one of the things that I see on television that's very disconcerting. And of course, we can begin cleaning our own house and realize some of the things that have been suffered by people at the hands of priests. I know it's 25 years old now, but to think that some of the abuse that has taken place over the years is very, very troubling. It's very, very troubling. Now, the church has a rich history of saints and also has a history of sinners. Our Lord promised to be with us till the end of time, but he didn't promise to make us divine and without sin. And so I make no excuses for that. It's a very shameful part of our history. But the reality is if the church were made up of perfect people, I couldn't get in, and nor could you. And so to deal with the human element, as difficult and as painful as that is at certain times, we need to realize it's part of our humanity. Not excusing it, not in any way saying it's okay, but it's part of our humanity. And then I look around and I look at certain churches that in many ways don't talk about what they believe or what they profess, but they just look at other religions, other denominations, other preachers, and what they do is spend their time condemning them and saying they're wrong and we're right. They're wrong. I, as a Catholic priest, I'm not going to tell anyone who feels they've come to know God in a different church that I think they're wrong. But I do believe I can say within the church, there's a fullness of truth. And within the fullness of truth, we trace ourselves back to Peter. When our Lord said, you are Peter, and upon this rock I'll build my church, and the gates of hell shall not prevail against you. Whatever sins you declare bound on earth shall be bound in heaven. Whatever sins you declare loosed on earth shall be loosed in heaven. And know that I am with you until the end of the world. And that's why the church has endured, warts and all, and the human element and all. That's why we've endured. But I don't think it's a church's role to say, those people are wrong. Those people, you know, sinners, those people believe in heresy. But I do believe
we can look at certain behaviors, and when we hear someone say, God wants me to have that $56 million jet because if Jesus were alive today, he wouldn't be riding no donkey. What you talking about, bud? Or, brother, can't you just say, give $25? No, I say $1,000. You give $1,000.

Y'all don't have to worry about it anymore. Be gone, COVID. Our Lord gave to the disciples extraordinary gifts to go out and preach his word. But he didn't give us extraordinary gifts to go out and enrich our station in life. If it's truly of God, we go to the very last line of this gospel. Without cost, we have received. Without cost, we are to give. And I think that is that's the mark of true discipleship. I'm not doing it because someone thinks I'm wonderful. I'm not doing it because someone thinks I've got all these gifts. And locally, there's a nun who God has given so many different gifts to. And she's the first one to tell you, I do nothing. But God uses me to do things for his glory. She said, I'm ordinary. I'm not extraordinary, but God's gifts are extraordinary. And that's what I've been called to share. That's what I've been called to give. And I think that's how we really come to understand what's of God and what's of man. Believe me, all of our sinfulness is of man. All of the power and the might and the grace of God is from on high. When our Lord says he was sad because they were like sheep without a shepherd, they had no one to lead them. They had no one to bring them the truth of the Gospels. When we find people who want not to preach the gospel, but to preach current events and to give their own particular spin on current events. And I'm not saying that we should not take the gospel and look at what's going on and bring the gospel into the light of where the world is headed. Sure, we're supposed to do that. We're supposed to make the word become flesh. We're supposed to take this particular situation, and it sounds trite, but we're supposed to take this particular situation and see how the Lord would have reacted and how the Lord would have treated people. But we're not supposed to take the gospel and change the truth of God to fit into modern society. You know, when you look at the role of church, you ask a question. Is the purpose of the church to change the world in order to follow sacred scriptures? Or is the purpose of the church to change the scriptures to follow modern day society? If it's not the former, then we're not really a church. When we hear people say that, you know what, the gospel just doesn't fit in today's world, we need a third testament. Or people who say, well, you need to realize that God the Father, he's non-binary. And Jesus is trans. And you can go to the Bible and you can see where the Bible justifies abortion. I think our Lord weeps when he hears people taking his word, his life, his example, and changing God to keep up with society, and not changing society to keep up with God. So when people say, well, you know, I didn't really feel

0: feel comfortable in that church. So I found this new church, and they got a Starbucks in the lobby, and they got, you know, they got this great band who performs, and we all love singing and clapping. Good. Why didn't you feel comfortable in the church? Is it because the truth of the gospel made you feel like you needed to change? And rather than accept the fact that God calls us to repentance, rather than accept the fact that God calls us to conversion, rather than accept the fact that we need to change to be pleasing in the sight of God, we decided to change churches. It made me feel more comfortable about my lifestyle, about the decisions I've made, about the way I'm living, about the things that I no longer believe apply to me, because it doesn't make me feel comfortable being in that church. Because if I'm going to stay there, then I've got to take a really hard look at who I am and what I do and how I live. And I'm not willing to do that. I want to go to a place that's a lot more fun, a lot less rules, and I feel a lot more comfortable. When we get to that point, we're replacing God for man. We're replacing the truth for society. Don't go there. That's why our Lord thought they were like sheep without a shepherd. Stay with us. We'll be back in a moment.
1: Mary's Meals is a simple, practical work of love, carried out in the name of Mary, the Mother of Jesus. Please join us in this movement.
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0: Then he said to his disciples, "The harvest is abundant, but the laborers are few. So ask the master of the harvest to send out laborers for the harvest." Hello and welcome to Close to Walk Catholic Communications. I'm Father Byer, your host, and we're glad that you came back. The harvest is rich, but the laborers are few. Why is that? Why don't we have young people who say, you know, wouldn't it be wonderful if God called me as one of his own to serve him? What a gift. What a blessing. I can tell you 47 years later, by the grace of God, I am who I am. Very, very funny. I grew up

the nuns that taught me were from Spain and went through this Catholic school and, you know, knew all the nuns and everything. And in 2006, I moved to Spain to teach. And by that time, the nuns had been retired. And I was 26, 27 years a priest. And what I did was one weekend, I call my eighth grade teacher, the former principal, and hey, I'm in Spain, you know, let's get together. So I go meet her in the little town of Burgos, and we find each other in the Plaza Mayor, and we're getting ready to go to lunch. And she stops and she looks at me and she says, you know, I know the Holy Spirit does make mistakes, but I still can't believe you're a priest. And I laughed. I said, look, God's got a sense of humor, okay? And as she said, you were the last one I ever thought would have been a priest. I said, well, you know, I spent more time in the convent punished. I should have become a nun. I didn't know more about nuns and priests. But anyway, you know, and the thing is, I am who I am by the grace of God, because God has called me to this life. So if the harvest is abundant, but laborers are few, how come? Has God quit calling men and women to priesthood and religious life? Or have we just quit answering? I think the latter is the answer. I don't know how many parents pray that one of their children might one day serve the Lord in his church as a priest, a sister, a deacon, whatever the case may be. How many parents pray for that? Back in my parents' day and time, that was a very real prayer. It's very much part of our life. And nowadays, we're very, very blessed that in the absence we're very blessed in the absence of having native-born priests. We've been blessed with priests from other countries who've been willing to come here and serve our communities. Yet they're not always seen as a blessing. Oh, I quit going to that church. I don't know what country that priest is from, but I can't understand a word he says. So I'm going, you know, to another church because I don't like. Let me tell you, if you understand our faith, if you understand the Eucharist, I don't care if that priest is speaking in a foreign language. As long as he can offer you the body and blood of Christ, soul and divinity, whether or not you feel like you walk out and you love his sermon and you got so much out of it, that pales in comparison to the gift of the Eucharist. And many people don't understand that. They go pre-shopping because they like this one more than the other one, or they like his sermons better than the other ones. I get that. I worked very, very hard throughout my life, every weekday, every weekend, to preach the gospel message in a way that people could understand and in a way that people felt like they were being fed. But still, regardless of how good or how bad my sermon was, it doesn't come close to the Eucharist. Now, I'm a diocesan priest, and I had the opportunity, because our diocese was relatively small, so no one was more than an hour and a half away from the chancery. But like the first 40 years of my priesthood, I got to go home every Sunday and have dinner with my family. I had brothers and sisters and nieces and

nephews close by. I always had family. I never had every 3 years an opportunity to go home and see my mom and my dad. These priests and sisters who've come to serve our communities are doing so at great personal sacrifice for us and for our communities. And for us to act like, well, they don't speak English well enough, then, and us not to embrace them, is really, really sad. For many years when I worked in Calcutta, I tried to help out locally, and I helped out the local parish where I stayed and helped them finance the rededication of their church. And so they asked me to be the main celebrant at the dedication ceremony. And we're getting ready to start Mass, and one of the priests said, "Father, would you please speak slowly, because you know you speak English very funny." And you know what? He was right. In India, I did speak English very funny. And their ears had to adapt to the way I spoke English, just like our ears have to adapt when priests come from another country. And so, to understand what our Lord is asking. Our Lord is asking for us to offer up those that He's chosen to serve Him and His church. And that's not, I was a vocation director for 12 years. I was in sales, not management, okay? It wasn't up to me to walk up to someone and say, "You ought to be a priest or you ought to be a nun." That's not my call. That comes from God. But it was my role to keep the question alive. It was my role to pose the question. It was my role to accompany people through that journey of trying to decide and to determine whether or not God is truly calling them to priesthood and or religious life. And we just don't do that. And there's a diocese down in Argentina, and the parishes that produced priests for the diocese were the first ones to get a parish priest. And if your parish had not fostered a priest or a nun, then you were last on the list when it came to assigning priests that they were very much in need of. I don't think it's a bad idea. I think we all need to realize that the future of the church is not the bishop's responsibility. The future of the church is our responsibility. It's our responsibility to answer the call of vocations. None of my children are becoming priests and nuns because I don't have children. You do. You have children, you have grandchildren, you have great-grandchildren. How many of you have ever talked about becoming a priest or nun or a brother or a sister, whatever the case may be? How many of you ever raised that question? Probably very few. And more often than not, when a child seeks advice about life decisions and career decisions, more often than not, their family advises them to go where the money is. Show me the money. Getting a degree in history, how much history can you eat? Go to computers, that's where the money is. We do that, not being ill-intentioned, but we do that not realizing that the future of the church depends upon all of us. The fact that the harvest is rich, but the laborers are few, that's a societal thing. And when you look at it, the countries
where they have many

locations. A lot of them are coming off of the African continent. A lot of them are coming out of India. A lot of them are coming out of the Philippines. Why? Well, you know what? And I've been to all those places. Every kid's not walking around with an iPhone. Every kid doesn't have a game box or whatever the latest electronics are at home for kids. Everyone doesn't have cable TV or streaming at home. These people have had sacrifice as part of their daily lives. They've learned to do without as part of their daily lives. So asking someone to make a sacrifice to give your life to Christ and to serve His church, that doesn't seem crazy. For daddy's little hero and mama's little princess, who've been babied since day one and given everything they wanted, asking them to a life of service, a life of sacrifice, a life of commitment, a life with very little pay, and you don't have sex, they look at you like you're crazy. If you really love your church, and if you really love the next generation, just ask the question. Help them to be open to what it is God wants them to be, and not where they can find the most financial reward. If we open up the next generation to God's will, God is still calling. He'll take care of the details. Thank you for being with us, and may each day bring you closer and you walk with the Lord. God bless.

Jesus has been in Jericho for a couple of days and he's preparing to leave. And this young man runs up to Jesus. It's as if for a couple of days he's been wrestling with this question, was afraid or nervous or not courageous enough to go to be able to ask Jesus. But he hears that Jesus is leaving and he's got to get an answer to this question. So he runs up and he says, "Good teacher, what must I do to inherit eternal life?"

The thing that still stays with me, I mean, well, I've been out of BC maybe 70 years now. We had theology every semester, 2 hours a week, every semester for 4 years, required. You didn't, you know, the Jesuits had that ratio studiorum, and this is, here's your schedule. I don't think I had an elective till I was a senior. But anyway, I can almost still hear Father Riley giving instruction. It was must have been my junior, sophomore year. And the lecture was about eternity, and I never

0: never forgot it. And it instilled both a fear and a hope on my part. The concept of eternity was driven home to me, that this is for real and it lasts forever. So that what I've been driven to, my own ambition is, well, I don't want to miss out on eternity.
1: It's important that we know that heaven and hell, these are real places. So you need to try earnestly to live your life according to that. Like it's not a game. So when I think of mediocrity, it's like, oh, well, just kind of go through the motions. And I was like, this is not a game.
2: If somebody were to ask you, what do you have to do to inherit eternal life? Do you know the answer to that question? It seems to me essential that we know the answer to that. The vast majority of people, what they say is, well, follow the commandments, do this, do that, go to mass, pray my rosary, pay my tithe, all of those kinds of things. It's what we say, but we need to pay attention to what Jesus says. Jesus says to the young man, follow the commandments. And the thing that's cool about that is that the commandments matter. There's this way or this attitude, I think, that the commandments they're old fashioned, they're irrelevant, they don't matter as much. Jesus says, if you want to inherit eternal life, follow the commandments.
3: I think, you know, the commandments provide boundaries. You know, the commandments provide a structure to the moral life. You know, you think if you're building a house, there's always that stage, you know, before the insulation goes in, before the paint goes on, long before the interior decorator comes to visit, that you're building that structure of the house. And that's how I see the commandments.
2: Now, like in Matthew's gospel, the man says, which ones? There's something about that I just like. It's like all of them, just the odd or the evens, which ones do I have to follow? The commandments matter. It's not like they're irrelevant anymore. So if we want to inherit eternal life, we follow the commandments. Jesus goes on and says, you shall not kill, you shall not commit adultery, you shall not steal, you shall not bear false witness, you shall not defraud, honor your father and your mother. The commandments are important. But what we're going to discover is that it's not merely following the commandments. There's something more than that. He replied and he said to him, teacher, all of these I have observed from my youth. I haven't done any of those things. I mean, I can't say that. I mean, I can't say that I have followed all the commandments my entire life. There's something good and virtuous about this. I've not done any of those, Lord. And the Lord says to him, you are lacking one thing. And I imagine that is like, really? Just one thing? I'm even doing better than I thought. That's awesome. But what we're going to discover is that eternal life is not merely following the commandments. It's more than that. It's not like I can earn my way to heaven. As long as I don't do this and as long as I do this, then I can go to heaven and I'm good. It's something more than that. It's not just because I don't do something that's going to allow me to go to heaven. It's not just following the commandments. To be clear, that's important, but it's not just that.
4: So the rich man, young man is a hard story to hear. This guy does a lot, right? He's a good person and all these things, okay? And he's following God, and what must I do to gain eternal life? And Jesus like says, you know, even more, right? And why is it hard? Because we understand that, like, in a certain sense is like, well, God's just taking away everything. But the truth is, like, God has everything, right? And we hold on to what we want to hold back from God. And like this idea that he's a jealous God is not like this idea of like jealousy, like we understand it, but that he's so deeply in love with us that even the tiniest part of our heart that we hold back from him is unbearable to us. And he knows that. And so he wants more and more and more. And to me, I see that like just complete call on that young, on the rich young man's life. I think about it with regards to Amber, like I'm a terrible person to be in a relationship with because if she doesn't pay attention to me like 24 hours a day, but there's 1 minute that she's not, I'm like, why isn't she paying attention to me? Right? Like, I just want every bit of it. You know, I want all that, you know, I want it constantly be talking to her and everything. And I feel that. And like, Jesus, like, give it all to

0: I mean, why are you holding that back? And I think one of those things that, you know, working against us is that people think, I just deserve it, right? This, I'm a nice person. And it has nothing to do with intimacy with God. It has more to do with just like, almost like being polite. This idea, right, that no, God doesn't care if you're a nice person. He doesn't care if you're polite. He wants someone who's desperately in love with him, who knows his voice, who knows his movement, who knows his ways, that person is who's welcomed into heaven. And I worry all the time. I worry all the time about this, you know, and because I'm like a professional evangelist, right? I worry all the time about people who think, I've done all this for the church. You know, the mark of a disciple is not what you've done for the person you're following. It's time spent with the person you're following.
1: I think of the scribes and the Pharisees. Those they were consumed with following the commandments in every letter of the law. And yet in the scriptures, Jesus was most critical of them. He says, your hearts are far from me. So as we hear that, it's more than merely following the commandments. And this is, I think, just a beautiful scene. Scripture says, Jesus looks on him with love, and he says to him, sell what you have and give it to the poor, and you'll have treasure in heaven. Then come and follow me. This is a sad story, and yet I think it gives us a beautiful insight in Jesus. Jesus looks on him with love. And that it's important that we remember that and we know that whenever the Lord looks on us, that he looks on us with love. That when he looked at the young man, when he looks at you, when he looks at me, his desire is more than anything, more than I desire. His desire is that I inherit eternal life. I mean, it's the purpose of Jesus coming so that we might inherit eternal life. And Jesus looks on him with love because Jesus sees his heart.
2: I think it's so easy to get caught up sometimes in those great metaphors about, you know, laborers in the vineyard. And the harvest is abundant and the laborers are few. And somewhere along the line, I was just clocking in for Jesus. And there was this sense that I had that, I mean, I loved God and that's why I went to work for him. And, you know, just through just a series of failures, really, just a series of failures in my professional life, I just came to this place where I was like, wow, my deepest identity is not in being God's employee. There was just this metanoia, this new awareness that no, I really was his daughter. I was his child. And that more than God wanted me to work for him, he wanted to hold me. He wanted me to receive his love. And that was primary.
3: David once said to me, you know, Amber, you can't really be mad at God if you don't have a relationship with him. And I was kind of puzzled by that word, relationship.
0: I said, if she doesn't try to have a relationship with him.
3: Well.
4: It's an argument.
3: Spice it up a little bit. And I was really puzzled by that because I was like, well, what do you mean? Like, I've gone to daily mass almost my whole life. Like, I've done mission trips. I pray the rosary and I go to adoration. And I just didn't understand, like, well, what do you mean by relationship? And I was reflecting on it, and it would be a lot like a dating relationship if you just did a lot of things, like, let's go to the movies, and let's go dancing, let's go, and you never talked to the person. And I thought, that's exactly what I did. It's like, I did all these external things, but I never talked to Jesus. I never actually got to know who he was. And if you were doing that in a relationship, dating someone,
0: right, it'd be weird.
3: That would be crazy. I mean, you would never get to know that person. You would maybe be in love with the idea of them, but you would not really be in love with who they were.
1: The young man knows that actually there's one thing that he holds on to more than his desire for eternal life, his riches, his possessions. Jesus loves him enough to ask him for that. He's not going to take it from him. He's going to ask him for that. He's going to ask him, lay down your possessions and follow me. Jesus knew that his possessions

0: actions were more important than following Jesus. And I love that image of Jesus looking at him and say, okay, you want to go to heaven, you want to inherit eternal life, this right here, it's going to stop you. It's going to prohibit you from inheriting eternal life. So I want you to give it up. And he walks away sad. And Jesus doesn't say, okay, you don't have to do that, but he let him walk away. Because it needs to be his free choice, that nobody's going to make him do that. The question I think we have to ask ourselves, the question we need to wrestle with, is what is that thing in our life that we make more important than him?
1: I had gone on a retreat to a monastery and I was sick for the entire time that I was there. And I thought, what a waste. Like, I missed all of the prayers in the chapel. And why did I even bother going there? And the last night before I left, I was able to go to the chapel and I'm sitting there and I just cried out to the Lord, why did you make me? And he answered with this deep interior realization that what I was currently living was not it. And then I heard him say, if you seek me, I will be found by you.
2: If we're going to be truly happy, and truly joyful, the Lord knows best. And I think it's only really in giving him our yes that we are truly satisfied, truly fulfilled. I mean, I think that's what we were created for. I mean, we were created to be in relationship with him. And until we find that relationship with the Lord, there's always going to be something missing in our lives. And, you know, we often try to fill that gap with things that aren't always wholesome, you know, like money, pleasure, power, fame, and it's only when we turn back to the Lord in conversion, you know, that and find that relationship with him and develop that relationship, you know, give our yes to the Lord wholeheartedly, that we are truly satisfied.
0: There is a moment in each one of our life, and I understand that this is a scary moment. When with filled with grace, we say to the Lord, or we make this prayer, Lord, take away everything that keeps me away from you. I remember the first time I made that prayer, I was maybe 20 years old, and it frightened me because I was afraid that as soon as I made that, he was gonna take away everything that I wanted, all my dreams or my hopes, and as if this weird idea of God, that God doesn't want good things for me, or God doesn't want great things for me. So I was afraid to say, Jesus, take everything away from me that keeps me away from you. But I suggest that is a great moment of conversion. That moment is a moment of metanoia for each one of us, that we say, Lord, I want you to be the most important thing in my life. And I understand if I'm gonna inherit eternal life, that I need to be rid of everything that's gonna stop that.
3: All of us are invited to search our hearts and look at those attachments that are keeping us from living freely as disciples of Christ. You know, is that certain expectations for relationships? Is it, you know, past wounds and resentment? Is it created things and habitual behaviors or addictions that we just can't imagine living without? You know, those are all things that Christ invites us to surrender.
4: God would want me to give up the whole partying lifestyle, even though it's a daily temptation of these thoughts come in. He's like, you gotta let go of that. And I even think deeper than that is control. I think we just want so much control on this person's supposed to be there at that time, and then all right, then when that happens, well, I want to make sure there's this much in the 401k at this point in time. And then, okay, well now my health should be fine. I mean, I was never a smoker, so this shouldn't be happening. It's like, you got to give all of that to him. Release that control and kind of let him just take over.
1: I remember once a priest asking me, what is the Lord asking you to give up to follow him? And I just thought, everything. He's asking everything. And later I would learn, well, he's asking everything so he can give me himself. Like, I have to be completely empty in order to be filled with him.
0: I mean, I invite you to pray, Lord,

0: show me those things that I make more important than you. Show me the things that are going to stop me from inheriting eternal life. What is that for you? Power? Reputation? What people think about us? Fear? The past? Sin? Control? I mean, what is that thing that we hold on to that Jesus says, just give me that, and we say, I just can't give you that. I think for some it's identity or whatever it is. Lord, I want you to have everything that keeps me away from you. Because the reality is, when the young man runs up to Jesus, Jesus desires him to be in heaven more than the young man desires that.
1: You know, one of the things that I reflect on sometimes when I have conversations, even with people at LA Fitness at the gym, and I'll get around to talking about eternity, and they'll look at me like, what? And I really feel sorry for people who have no concept of life after death. The reality of eternity is so powerful in my personal life that it causes great fear that I won't make it. You know, like that human frailty of, oh, geez, I wish I had some kind of a answer.
0: Jesus says, do not let your hearts be troubled. You have faith in God and have faith in me. My Father's house, there are many dwelling places. If there were not, would I have told you that I am going to prepare a place for you? Jesus knows the way to eternal life. He knows how to get to heaven. We find later in John's gospel that Jesus says that he is the way. I mean, there is only one who's come down from heaven and has returned to heaven, and it is him. And he is the way to eternal life. Jesus doesn't say, I am a way. He says, I am the way. We hear other places in scriptures about the gate, enter through the narrow gate, or the road is narrow and it's hard. But if we're with Jesus, if we're keeping our eyes on Jesus and he's the center of our life, then he is the way. So there's nothing to be afraid of. There's no fear about the road being narrow or the road being hard. The reality is Jesus is the way and he's going to show us the way. And one of the things that I love is he's provided us everything we need so as to be able to go to heaven. He gives us the sacraments, the grace of the sacraments, the sacrament of reconciliation, when we can go and be reconciled, our sins can be washed away. He gives us the commandments so that we know what he's asking. This is not a guessing game. We're not going to get up to heaven and say, what do you mean there was 12 commandments? We know what the Lord is asking of us. He gives us the Eucharist, that we can consume him every day, that literally opens up heaven, that we get to experience the grace of heaven. He gives us our devotions, our rosaries, our prayers that help turn our heart to the Lord, the saints that give us models and examples. Jesus is the way, and if I stay close to the Lord, if I keep my eyes fixed on him, I don't need to be worried about anything because he will show me the way. But Jesus is also the truth. He's not a truth. He is the truth, and the truth can be known. And we live in a world that's become so relative. What's true for you is true for you, but what's true for me? But Jesus says that he is the truth. The truth is a person. It's not merely a philosophy or an idea. It is a person. We live in a world where everybody is fighting over what is good, what is bad. Jesus is the Word, and Jesus is the truth. And I can build my life that when Jesus speaks to me, when Jesus speaks to us, that we can build our life that he is, in fact, the truth. And it can be known, and it is a person.
2: My vocation was very particular, so in a very particular way, Jesus asked me to give up everything. He asked me to leave my people in my Father's house so that he could desire my beauty. And that wasn't a negative, it was very much a positive because he wanted to give me himself. And he's given me so much more because of that. And before I entered the monastery, I'd already made the decision and I thought I was totally at peace with it, but right before I entered, I was on a pilgrimage and we were having liturgy the next morning, and the night before I was looking up the gospel reading for the next day. And when I found the gospel, I decided, well, I'll read it. And I was gonna read it quickly, but then it sort of caught my attention. And it was when Jesus is with Peter in the boat

0: And they catch a bunch of fish, and Peter just says, "Depart from me, for I am a sinful man." And in the New Jerusalem Bible, Jesus' response is, "Do not be afraid, Peter. From now on, it's people you'll be catching." And in that moment when I read it, I just heard in my heart, "Do not be afraid, Maki. From now on, it's souls you'll be nursing." And I was just shocked by that. I was like, "Cause I wasn't thinking about nursing. I wasn't thinking about any of that. I was on this beautiful pilgrimage. I was going to the monastery. I was happy." And the Lord knew that deep down inside, there was still that ache, that I was still leaving so much behind to follow him. And he was showing me that even though I was leaving that behind, that I was going to find him, and that I was still going to be a nurse, but a different kind of nurse.
1: Jesus is the way, he's the truth, and then finally he tells us that he is the life. And I just love this text, that the scripture tells us in John 10:10 that Jesus has come so that we may have abundant life. And that's not just survival, that's not just getting by, but abundant life. I remember one time, a lady was taking me to the airport, and I was talking about how I wanted to live this abundant life. And she said to me, she goes, "I'm nervous. I don't know if I want to live like that." I said, "Why? I mean, that's the way Jesus wants us to live, a life full of grace and mercy and goodness." And she goes, but if you live like that, they're going to notice you. I just kind of want to live my life just under the radar. I want to live my life abundantly. I want to live my life like Peter, walking on water. How cool is that? Peter is called out of the boat and he walks on water. That's how I want to live my life, a life of abundance. Now, a life of abundance doesn't mean difficulties or struggle. I mean, Jesus lived the most abundant, perfect life. Our Blessed Mother lived an abundant, perfect life. And there was also difficulty, and there was struggle, and there was pain. And in the midst of that, there is joy, and there is peace, and there is mercy, and there is hope. That's the way I want to live. And the thing about that is this abundant life that Jesus is inviting us to, this conversion that he's inviting us to, this is just the beginning, because ultimately it leads us to eternal life. If I follow the Lord, keep my eyes fixed on him, stay on the narrow path, follow the commandments, I will ultimately inherit eternal life. I will inherit the kingdom of God.
2: I went to confession and I said, "Hey, Father, I always have this doubt, you know, that I know about eternity and I want to be saved and I can't be sure about it." So he tried to put me at ease and finally he said, "Look, John, if Jesus can forgive you, why can't you forgive yourself? How?" You know, it was the answer, but it still drives at me, you know, that I'm going to really make it. And it goes back to those classes at BC.
1: One of the images I really love is actually in the canon of the Eucharist. It says the halls of heaven, and I can just imagine walking down these halls with cheering and celebration, and there's St. Francis, and there's St. John Paul, and Mother Teresa, and my grandpa, and there's this celebration that's going on. And the Lord's gonna look at me, and he's not gonna ask me, "Dave, how many times did you mess up?" And he's not gonna ask you how much money you made, or how successful you were, or how smart you were. What he's gonna ask us is, "Who do you say that I am?" And by his grace, I'm gonna be able to say, "You are the Christ. You are the Son of God. You are the anointed one. You are the merciful one. You are the one who shed his blood so that I might live. You opened the gates of heaven. You are my Messiah." And then the Lord, by his grace, he's gonna look at me, and I can't wait to be able to hear him say, "Dave, well done. You've been a good and faithful servant. Enter into joy today." Let's pray. Come, Holy Spirit. Lord Jesus, come with your Holy Spirit. Jesus, place on our hearts a desire for heaven, a desire for eternal life. Lord, by your Holy Spirit at this moment, allow us to

to see those things that we make more important than you, things that we make more important than eternal life. Lord, we pray for a particular grace that allows us to surrender them to you. We're not going to hold on to these things anymore. Lord, give us the grace to be able to be faithful and to follow you, for you are the way, you are the truth, and you are the life. Amen. May Almighty God bless you, the Father, the Son, and the Holy Spirit. Amen. Amen.

Services are often affiliated with the Blessed Mother and the Rosary. In fact, in the 15th century, the Rosary was known as a rosarium, rose garden, a bouquet of prayers. Today, we will crown our Blessed Mother and offer our prayers through the Chaplet of the Divine Mercy and the Living World Mission Rosary. To quote Archbishop Fulton Sheen, the power of the Rosary is beyond description. Now, it is with great joy that we crown Our Lady of Fatima as Queen of the Most Holy Rosary and of the whole world.

0: Look at Jesus, who is looking back at you. I adore you, Lord and Creator, hidden in the most blessed sacrament. I adore you for all the works of your hands that reveal to me so much wisdom, goodness, and mercy. O Lord, you have spread so much beauty over the earth. It tells me about your beauty, even though these beautiful things are but a faint reflection of you, incomprehensible beauty. And although you have hidden yourself and consecrated your beauty, my eyes, enlightened by faith, reaches you, and my soul recognizes its creator, its highest good. My heart is completely immersed in prayer of adoration.
1: Please join me in praying the act of consecration of the family to the divine mercy. O Jesus, you showed us your infinite compassionate love by exhausting the very last drop of blood and water from your body. From this day forward, with full confidence, we entrust our family to your divine mercy. We abandon our past, our present, our future. We place into your wounds all our wounds, which are caused by lack of love, understanding, and trust. Jesus, expel Satan and all evil from our families. Free us from the consequence of sin, and protect us from further harm. Heal our wounds. May our families learn to venerate your divine image, that they will never perish, but experience your loving mercy. Amen.
2: Contemplate the rays and graces of the divine mercy flowing down upon all families. We will now pray the Chaplet of Divine Mercy and remain standing for Jesus, I trust in you. In the name of the Father, and of the Son, and of the Holy Spirit, amen. Our Father, who art in heaven, hallowed be thy name. Thy kingdom come, thy will be done, on earth as it is in heaven. Give us this day our daily bread, and forgive us our trespasses, as we forgive those who trespass against us. And lead us not into temptation, but deliver us from evil. Amen. Hail Mary, full of grace, the Lord is with thee. Blessed art thou among women, and blessed is the fruit of thy womb, Jesus. Holy Mary, amen. I believe in God, the Father Almighty, Creator of heaven and earth, and in Jesus Christ.

Son, our Lord, who was conceived by the Holy Spirit, born of the Virgin Mary, suffered under Pontius Pilate, was crucified, died, and was buried. He descended into hell. On the third day he rose again from the dead. He ascended into heaven and sitteth at the right hand of God, the Father Almighty. From thence he shall come to judge the living and

0: Mary and Joseph created a loving home for Jesus. Let us pray for our families while we welcome the Holy Spirit to bathe us in divine mercy as we offer prayers to the Holy Family.
1: O Lord Jesus, in the home of Mary and Joseph in Nazareth, there you grew in age, wisdom, and grace as you prepared to fulfill your mission as our Redeemer. We entrust our family to you. O Blessed Mary, you are the mother of our Savior. In Nazareth, you cared for Jesus and nurtured him in the peace and joy of your home. We entrust our family to you. O Saint Joseph, you provided a secure and living home for Jesus and Mary and gave us a model of fatherhood while showing us the dignity of work. We entrust our family to you.
2: Holy Family, we consecrate ourselves and our family to you. May we be completely united in a love that is lasting, faithful and open to the gift of new life. 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Keep us strong in faith, persevering in prayer, diligent in our work, and generous towards those in need. May our home, O Holy Family, truly become a domestic church where we reflect your example in our daily life. Amen. Jesus, Mary, and Joseph, pray for us.

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11: Because of you, everything's going to be okay.

Welcome to the Joy of Music. My name is Diane Bish, and I would like to invite you to join us today as we take you on a musical journey on the River Elbe as we visit historic churches and cities along the river. Our musical journey today begins in Prague. 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

Our musical journey continues to the tiny town of Mělník in the Czech Republic, where we finally meet the River Elbe. This serene and beautiful waterway goes from Prague to Dresden, one of Germany's most elegant cities.

The Elbe River rises as an innocent little spring in a mountain range in the Czech Republic. The Riesengebirge, flowing generally in a northwesterly direction, it courses through the east-central part of Germany. The Elbe is Central Europe's third largest river, after the Danube and the

We're traveling on the Elbe River between the Czech and German border and the town of Bad Schandau. Because of this extremely varied landscape, eroded cliffs of crustaceous sandstone, rivers, deep narrows, valleys, gorges, and Table Mountains concentrated in a small area, this part of Germany is known as Saxon Switzerland. Saxon Switzerland is the largest area for leisure and relaxation in the whole of Eastern Germany, crisscrossed by an extensive network of footpaths leading to natural beauties and impressive sights. The entire region is protected, and about a quarter of that area is part of a picturesque national park.

Our musical journey arrives in Dresden, the unique center of culture on the Elbe River. Once residence and capital of the dukes, electoral princes, and kings of Saxony, Dresden is today the capital of Saxony and is known as the Florence on the Elbe because of its beautiful Italian and Venetian style.

During World War I, Dresden escaped damage, but World War II was different. British and American bombers dropped more than 3,000 tons of explosive on Dresden in a space of 14 hours. The result was disastrous. It is estimated that approximately 100,000 souls were killed in the firestorm. Buildings of great historical and cultural value were lost. Florence of the Elbe, one of the most beautiful cities in Germany, was destroyed in just one night.

Behind me stands the Frauenkirche, one of the landmarks of Dresden. The Frauenkirche was completely destroyed at the end of World War II and left in rubble for almost 45 years. In 1993, the reconstruction of the church began with donations from around the world. Remarkably, all of the stones in the rebuilt Frauenkirche are original from the old church. Today, the Frauenkirche stands as a sparkling gem in the middle of Dresden.

It was our pleasure in Dresden to play the great organ of the Kreuzkirche. Origins of the church date back to 1215, when the Nicholas Church was built. The church was reconsecrated in 1388 as the Kreuzkirche, Church of the Holy

cross after the marriage of Henry the Illustrious, whose wife brought a relic of the Holy Cross to Dresden. The church has a history of being destroyed and rebuilt, and even today renovations continue. It remains one of the great churches of Dresden.

The organ of the Kreuzkirche in Dresden houses a large organ built in 1963 and revised in 2005. Built by the Orgelbau Otto and Rudolf Jemlich, it contains four divisions with the pedal and 80 stops. The sound in the church is rich and full with its reverberant acoustics.

As we see the spires and domes of the churches of Dresden, we realize that each church has been rebuilt from the ruins of World War II. They are now alive with praise, worship, and music. Psalm 150 speaks of praise and music. Praise ye the Lord. Praise him in his sanctuary. Praise him in the firmament of his power. Praise him with the sound of the trumpet. Praise him with the psaltery and harp. Praise him with stringed instruments and organs. Let everything that hath breath praise the Lord. Mm-hmm.

My name is Diane Bish, and I would like to thank you for joining us today on The Joy of Music as we have taken you on a musical journey on the Elbe River. Our journey has taken place on the riverboat, the Catharina von Bora, as we have visited historic cities and churches along the river. Thank you for joining us, and we look forward to seeing you again next week on The Joy of Music.

0: I am studying to be a NICU nurse to give back that same care that I received. I was born at 26 weeks and was in the NICU for 89 days.
1: There were ups and downs. There was 6 weeks on a ventilator, lots of different infections and surgeries. It did not end at her discharge.
2: Even when she was hooked up with a lot of wires on her, I knew that she was going to be a fighter.
0: The U.S. remains among the most dangerous developed nations for childbirth due to access to care, health inequities, and priority of maternal and infant health care. Having a support system like March of Dimes, it's needed, it's necessary.
3: After attending the March of Dimes class and hearing Lauren's story, it gave us a mission to be Brooks's number one advocate.
0: Improving maternal and infant health is as important today as it was then. 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
4: 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It's true. 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Learn more at worldvision.org.

0: Can't you just feel it? The conflict is becoming apparent in our culture. It reminds me of those words of John Paul II. We're now living in the final confrontation between the gospel and the anti-gospel, between the church and the anti-church, between Christ and the antichrist. And if we don't choose to know God's word, to believe God's word, and follow God's word, we're going to be a sitting duck for all kinds of confusion, all kinds of disorder. Those are really important choices that people have to make.
1: And these choices are difficult. Who am I going to marry? What kind of life am I going to live? How am I going to raise my kids? What am I going to do with my time, my talent, and my treasure? And I have to make a choice today. Jesus says to each one of us, I came that you might have life and have it to the full. The question is, do we want it? Welcome, friends, to another week of The Choices We Face. I'm Peter Herbeck, and I'm just extremely delighted to welcome to the show today my pastor and Ralph Martin's pastor, the pastor of Christ the King Parish, Father Ed Freedy. Well, Father Ed is, I just want to say a little background. He was ordained in 1986. And one of the things I love to tell people about Father Ed is he loves to study. He's had three bachelor's degrees, three master's degrees. He's got a license degree, and he's working on two doctorates at the same time. Welcome, Father.
2: Thank you.
1: Yeah.
2: Good to be here.
1: Good to have you here. You're a busy guy.
2: I am.
1: Yeah. So good. So what I thought would be most helpful is just to begin with your story. Like, how is it that you became a priest, and what did the Lord do in your life that brought you to that vocation?
2: Okay. Well, I think oddly enough, the pivotal vocational thing that happened when I was in kindergarten, my grandfather gave me a book called The Golden Book of Science, and that started a love affair with science. And so everything that I looked at was judged by, is this scientifically acceptable or not? Which pretty quickly alienated me from the Protestant church I was growing up in, because even in grade school, I'd ask all these scientific questions when it came time for like Sunday school. And I remember getting thrown out of class. Well, actually, not, that's kind of strong. The pastor called my parents to say, would you please homeschool him, because he's driving our teachers crazy. Because yeah. I would ask, like we talked about Jonah. And so I was like, well, what did Jonah breathe in his stomach? Why wasn't he digested? I have all these questions. And, you know, so my parents were actively involved in the church early on, but we eventually kind of drifted away. So Christmas and Easter, more or less, in that Protestant denomination. So I started exploring and basically wasn't finding anything that was particularly satisfying. I looked at Buddhism. I looked at a bunch of different religions and eventually just kind of

0: gave up. Became more of an agnostic in my good moods and an atheist in my bad moods. And then my senior year in high school, there was a Young Life leader that came to my high school and started a club. I had met the guy. But one day I was hitchhiking home, and this guy picks me up, and I get in the car, and he tells me Jesus loves me. And I responded with a phrase that I would never broadcast, but roughly translates as bovine defecation, and told him to stop the car and let me out. And so I kind of congratulated myself on a close encounter with one of these Jesus freaks and how I escaped unscathed, you know. But my twin sister wanted to go to this Young Life club. And so my parents kind of talked me into driving her to go. And we walk into this club, and who's running the show but that guy who had picked me up hitchhiking.
1: Oh, yeah.
0: And he's talking about a friend of his who's really close to him, was always there for him, who's got his back. And we got there late, so I wasn't sure who he was talking to. Who he was talking to is obvious, but it didn't occur to me who he was talking to. So I finally just kind of burst out, what's your friend's name anyway? And he says, Jesus. And I responded with that same phrase I used in the car. And just, so I went up to him afterwards and said, how can you say that? You can't see him, you can't hear him, you can't experience him. How can you possibly say he's that close? And that began a series of dialogues with this guy who showed just enormous amount of patience and love and care in just answering a lot of my questions. Well, what really flipped the switch was he gave me a copy of The Cross and the Switchblade. And I read it, and first I really liked it because it kind of struck me like science fiction, and I've always liked science fiction. Because every time this guy prays in the book, it's like Jesus jumps out of the clouds and does miracles. And I thought, this is kind of science fiction. But by the time I was done reading the book, it was clear that there was a whole lot more to Jesus than I knew. So he had a bunch of the kind of charismatic golden oldie books. Run, Baby, Run, Face Up to a Miracle, Handbook on the Holy Spirit Baptism, 9 o'clock in the morning, They Speak in Other Tongues. So I voraciously read all these books. And then he said, well, I'm running out of books, so why don't you start reading the Bible? So I started reading the Bible. I called him up a couple hours later, and I said, I couldn't become a Christian. This book is so boring. And he says, well, what are you reading? He says, well, I'm halfway through Leviticus. And I go, why are you reading Leviticus? He says, well, it's a book. I started at the beginning. This is as far as I got, you know. Yeah. And so I said, well, look, go to John. And when you get to 3:16, take out the world and put in your name. And when I read, for God so loved Ed that he gave his only begotten son, I started to cry. It was like it had never occurred to me that he was real, he was concrete, and his love was specific and personal to me. So my parents' pastor's plot to get us back into church was, as Holy Week approached, to nab me or one of my brothers to serve. And I got nabbed. And so on Holy Thursday, I was in the church. And when the service was over, I went up into this little chapel, and I thought, I'm going to try to pray for the first time, really, because my only prayers were always high school survival prayers, you know, yeah. Oh, God, let me pass this test.
1: Yeah.
0: Oh, God, don't let me hit this tree. Oh, God, let my parents be asleep when I get home, you know, survival prayers.
1: Yeah.
0: So I got down, and it was funny because I got down on my knees, which was not a tradition I grew up in, but it just seemed appropriate. I get down on my knees. In the ceiling of that little chapel was a stained glass window of Christ the King looking down. It was very, yeah, prophetic.
1: Wow.
0: You know, yeah.
1: Yeah.
0: So I just simply said to Jesus, well, you can't make more mess out of my life than I have, so it's yours. And the moment I said that, I just had this burst of his love. I thought my heart was going to explode. It was just an amazing experience of his love. So I'm sitting there for a few minutes just kind of thinking that if this doesn't stop, I'm going to die. And if I die, that'd be great, because then I see him and this is what it's going to be like forever. But as it kind of calmed down a little bit, I said to Jesus, well, I've been reading about the Holy Spirit. I'd be glad to take anything you want to give. And then it was like I had a sense of the Spirit coming into that room. And it was like a just phenomenally dynamic presence there. And it was getting close. It was closer and closer until it was like being electrocuted by a benevolent lightning bolt, you know. Mm-hmm. So now I'm sitting there thinking, okay, I just prayed twice. Two-thirds of the Trinity has shown up like gangbusters, so I'm just going to say a little prayer and get out of here while I still have my skin. So I decided I was going to pray the Lord's Prayer. And I got as far as Our Father and then started praying in tongues, which was not what I expected. Anyway, so then the next day I go to my minister and I say, well, this happened last night. What do you think? And he's like, well, it's biblical.

that kind of experience would not be welcome in this denomination. So I said, well, thank you. Goodbye. So the next day I get up and I say to Jesus, well, I seem to have found you and lost my church. So if you want me to have a church, please find me one. Amen. And the nanosecond I said, amen, my phone rings and it's a buddy of mine. He says, how'd you like to go to church with me today? Well, church for him that day was the Easter Vigil Mass.

0: including the bishop of my hometown, the Bishop of Duluth. And he talked about the fact that if you haven't given your life to Jesus, what we're celebrating tonight is somebody else's story, but it's not yet yours. At one point, I think it's over because everybody's getting up and leaving. So I get up and I leave with them. And then I realize that the door is that way and we're going that way. And I realize I'm in a communion line. Well, one of the things my friend forgot to tell me was, don't go to communion. So I'm in the communion line. And I'm behind him, so he can't see me in the communion line. But the amazing thing that happened was that every step I took closer to that altar, Jesus made it more perfectly clear that this was actually him. This was really him. So by the time I got to the front, I was so overwhelmed with the sense of his presence, I could barely stand. So I received Jesus, went back to my seat, and sat down until I noticed everybody else was kneeling, so then I knelt. And I just said to Jesus, kind of rhetorically, well, this seems pretty nice. What do you think? And Jesus said in a crystal clear voice, you're home. So Easter Monday, I called up this local priest and said, I want to become Catholic. What do I have to do? And in those days, it was long before RCIA was formally instituted. So that was just basically, you meet with the priest 10 times and then you sign this piece of paper and you're a Roman Catholic, you know. So I did. It was July, and I was leaving for school in September. The irony was that I'd always wanted to be a theoretical nuclear physicist, and the moment I gave my life to Jesus, it was gone. I had no idea what I wanted to do, except I knew I wanted to serve Jesus full time. So my parents more or less kind of coerced me into going to the University of Minnesota, majoring in physics, because that had been the plan anyway. So I went and meet this girl at the Newman Center Daily Mass. And she's a real sweetheart. And we fall in love. And by the end of the quarter, I'm ready to propose to her. But I didn't because I had no idea what I was going to do with my life. And her dad was a judge. And I can't go to the judge and say, I want to marry your daughter. And he's going to say, how are you going to support her? And I'm going to say, I don't have a clue, which would not be good. So we're kind of waiting to see what am I supposed to do. Then I'm in my room praying, and I came across this scripture, Matthew 19:12, which says, there's some who remain single for the sake of the kingdom of God. And I just, somebody else, no, not me. Yeah. Well, I had joined all these different Christian groups on campus because I was so hungry. So I went to the Navigators for Scripture Study, InterVarsity for Fellowship, Campus Crusade for Evangelism Experiences, Chi Alpha for More of the Power of the Holy Spirit. So I knew all these Christians from these different groups. And the amazing thing was, over the course of like the next 2 weeks, I had five different folks unrelated to each other come up and say, Ed, I was praying for you and I got this verse. I think Jesus wants you to look at this verse. It was Matthew 19:12. So by the time the fifth person is walking up to me with this quizzical look on his face, and he says, let me guess, Matthew 19:12, right? And he goes, how did you know? He said, well, Jesus is making a point. Anyway, so I go on this retreat because he's obviously not going to let this go. And as I was praying on this retreat, I said, well, what has Jesus done? He's made me Catholic. Fill me with the Spirit, give me a great desire to evangelize, give me a great love for the Eucharist. If he's also calling me to be celibate, is that priesthood? So I did something which I don't recommend because we call it Bible bingo. It's bad discernment. Yeah. But I did it because I didn't know any better. So I said to Jesus, well, I'm going to flip open my Bible and stab down my finger. And if it lands on the word priest, I'll consider it. So open up the Bible, stab down my finger, landed on Psalm 110, verse 4. The Lord has sworn an oath and will not change his mind. You're a priest forever. So then I said to Jesus, well, accidents will happen. So I closed the book and I said to Jesus, if it happens again, this time I'll really consider it. So flipped open the Bible, careful to avoid the entire book of Psalms, and stabbed down my finger in Hebrews 7:21. The Lord has sworn an oath and will not change his mind. You're a priest forever. Hebrews quoting Psalm 110. So I went back and I'm about to have this really awkward conversation with my girlfriend. And so she's like, well, what did you say? What happened? And I said, I think Jesus wants me to be a priest. And she bursts out laughing because she says, well, the reason why she's laughing is 2 weeks earlier, Jesus had made it clear he wanted her to be a nun, but she was afraid to tell me.
1: Wow.
0: So I transferred from the University of Minnesota to the College of St. Thomas to St. John Vianney Seminary, and she went into the convent. So it was like we had a relationship not made in heaven, you might say, you know. So
1: yeah.
0: So I went into the seminary at that point and then graduated from SJV. Took some time off to, because I wasn't sure what diocese, what religious order, you know, where to go at this point. And so I got a

0: finished my bachelor's degree in theology at the University of St. Thomas, then started taking master's level classes in theology at St. Paul Seminary, and started taking some Jewish studies classes at the University of Minnesota. Loved all the classes and eventually thought, I like these classes, I'll just get a BA in Jewish studies. So I got a BA in Jewish studies too. So then there's a lot of looking here, praying here. You know, I'd had all these amazing experiences with Jesus. And so I was really kind of drawn to the contemplative life. So I actually spent some time with the Discalced Carmelites, you know, looked at their, and it was funny because I just finished the postulancy, been approved for the novitiate. And I'm walking along in this field and I hear Jesus say, what does sheep need? And I said, shepherds. And I started to cry because I knew where this was going. Mm. Jesus said, yeah, shepherds, pastors. This is a beautiful vocation here, but this is not what I have for you. I want you to be a pastor.
1: So the Discalced Carmelites are?
0: Primarily contemplative. Right. Yeah, they do a spiritual direct, but running parishes is not their ministry, you know. Yeah. So, yeah. It was funny because I'd just been measured for my habit. And as he was measuring me, I thought to myself, I'm never going to wear this sucker, you know.
1: Yeah.
0: So I came back to, you know, back to Minnesota. Ended up joining another religious order for a couple of years, but it became kind of progressively more anti-charismatic, which was a problem because the charismatic life had been very important in my life. And every place I'd been located, there'd always been a large charismatic prayer group or community that I was part of that just continued to fill me with the riches of the presence and the power of the Holy Spirit. So the idea that I could join this community, but the condition was that I cease and desist anything charismatic. And so, you know, I couldn't do that. Anyway, so I ended up being in Memphis, where I'd been stationed once before and during a summer placement with this religious order. And I was just down there helping out because the parish I'd served before needed some help for the summer and I had the summer off. Well, a friend of mine, a priest of the diocese who I'd met before, went to the bishop and said, he's Orthodox, he's faithful, and he's shopping. So the bishop calls me in and proceeds to grill me about my theology for about 3 hours because he wanted to make sure he wasn't, you know, getting some clown who's going to mess up his place. Then basically is excited. I was really, you know, he said he was going to do a weekend retreat for these seminarians. He invited me on this retreat. And in the retreat, the gospel was John 3:16, and he says, and he was a very kind of staid New England bishop, very, you know, Baltimorean, you know. So, but he gets excited. He starts pounding the pulpit during the homily. And he says, look, if any of you guys don't have a personal relationship with Jesus, get out now, because I don't want spiritual lightweights preaching the word of God to my people. And I thought, wow, this is a guy I can follow. You know, so I was ordained there. And then after serving there for 4 or 5 years, I heard that there were a couple of priests in Ann Arbor that wanted to start a religious order to minister to charismatic renewal, which I thought was a great idea because I think one of the reasons why the renewal has not penetrated the American church as successfully as it might have been because there weren't enough priests that were really actively involved. So I got permission from my bishop to come up to Ann Arbor. And I was here for a year meeting with these two priests and another seminarian. We were looking at religious orders and what kind of vows or whatever we wanted to do. I spent a year doing that. At the end of the year, I got called back to Memphis to teach in high school for a while and to be an associate pastor because they had a shortage. Then the bishop let me come back about the end of that year. So we're continuing to work. We send the seminarian to Rome. He falls in love and leaves. And then the other two guys get pulled back by their bishops because they had shortages in their diocese. So I was last man standing. So I inherited Christ the King.
1: Let's take a few minutes. But anyway, thanks for sharing that. It's just a really an amazing story. When I think now of what's been going on in the church as a whole, sort of the move of the Holy Spirit, you know, that the recent magisteriums have kind of validated, have discerned things like that. I just think about St. John Paul II talking about the charismatic and institutional dimensions of the church are co-essential to make up the very nature of the church. And so then, of all places, you have Christ the King, where that you're brought to, where the bishop, you know, designated Christ the King parish as a charismatic parish. Say a little bit about it. I mean, just because it's a really unique place. It's an amazing place. There's so much good stuff

0: going on there. Right. Tell our listeners just about what the Lord's doing in the parish.
1: Well, you know, Bishop Pavish, the Bishop of Lansing at the time, when the Word of God community started and was continuing for a while, he wanted to create a structure that would enable all the Catholics who are part of the Word of God community to come under the same kind of pastoral structure so they could provide kind of consistent leadership and teaching what we needed to be. So as faithful Catholics, we could enter into life in the church more fully. And so he created what was called the Catholic Fellowship of the Word of God. And that continued. It was primarily just a sacramental life, mm-hmm. some marriage, perhaps some CCD, those mm-hmm. kinds of things. But there was an opportunity for more teaching for us. But then when the community split, the bishop decided that since part of the parish belonged to one side of the community, part belonged to the other, that he would separate the parish from the community and just make us a personal parish of the Diocese of Lansing, which he did like in 1990. So we were kind of starting the parish in from the ground up. So we started a parish council and a finance commission and all the things that we needed to do. But we always wanted to maintain fully our charismatic life and our charismatic expression. So what that means for us, you know, when you talk to different people, when you ask them, are their parishes charismatic, they think it means you use guitars at Mass. Well, that's not exactly what it means, you know, because the nine charismatic gifts that Paul talks about in Corinthians, that's what we were focusing on. So that meant that every time we celebrate Mass, it's always charismatic. We always pray in tongues during the Mass. Other gifts might be used, like prophecy, etc. And we had formal permission from the bishop because he actually created us as a charismatic personal parish, which was, you know, a great gift to us. So the parish began to kind of flourish. At first, the parish was closed. You had to have been a current or former member of the Word of God. Mm-hmm. But then Bishop Pavish eventually said, well, anybody who wants to come can come. And then the numbers started to skyrocket since we started with 300 families at that point. And then I think we have like close to 900 families now, and it's been continuing to grow since.
0: Yeah. And you mentioned it a few times a year, the four pillars kind of right, the right. parish. Why don't you describe that? And then just sort of what's the Lord's done with vocations and right. a whole range of things. Pretty amazing.
1: Yeah, it is. You know, the story really starts with Pius XII, because Pius XII in Mystici Corporis talks about the fact that there were some who try to separate the charismatic from the institutional dimension of the church, and that's just a mistake. Mm-hmm. But then I think John the 23rd, when he called the council and had all these parishes all over the world praying, renew your wonders in this our time with the new Pentecost. I think the response to that was the outpouring of the Holy Spirit that really touched the Vatican Council and the birth of the charismatic mm-hmm. renewal in 67. So you put those two together and you read what Lumen Gentium says about what should a parish look like. That's what we tried to form Christ the King to be, so that it was, you know, the four pillars of our spirituality that we like to cite a lot from Pope St. John Paul the Great, the charismatic, contemplative, Eucharistic, and Marian. And we wanted to do things to really incorporate all four of those dimensions. So when we built the church, we designed it to include an adoration chapel because adoration was very important to us. We wanted a Eucharistic center. I started a Discalced Carmelite community at the parish so that we could have a deeper experience of the contemplative life and a deeper union with Mary, you know. So, and obviously the charismatic dimension was present in all of our liturgies. So all four of those, you know, continue to be present. And in a way that was not expected by me at all, there's just this gigantic flourish of vocations. Because when kids are raised and they're told, you know, from early on, Jesus has a plan for your life, get close enough to him to find out what it is. And then a lot of our guys here priesthood, you know, so we're ordaining our 40th guy from the parish, where the parish has only been up since 1990. So 40 guys being ordained to the priesthood is fairly astonishing. And it's ironic because people ask me, do I recruit? And I say, I never recruit because I didn't want to put pressure on guys. I usually find out that a guy's thinking about the priesthood when I got a call from the vocations director because they're looking for a letter of reference. And really, he's going to the seminary? Oh, that's cool. Yeah. You know, so there's no recruiting.
0: Part of it too is that there's so many strong families right. where, you know, right. parents are really yeah. committed.
1: Right.
0: And I think a few years ago, I was asking you about like, what's the kind of church attendance on a regular basis on Sunday? And it was almost like 90% every Sunday.
1: Oh, yeah.
0: Almost there,
1: right.
0: Which is just right. So different than right. It's because people are disciples. They're converted. This last year, there was a men's conference that we did in

0: Ypsilanti at Eastern Michigan University, and Bishop Boyer was there, our bishop. Right. And there was a Q&A during the time. There were about 1,000 guys there from all over the place. And one of the questions that came up was, Bishop, what can we do to help promote vocations, priestly vocations in diocese? And he immediately turned and he bent over and he looked at all the guys and he goes, this is where one place where I'm really thankful for the charismatics, he said. He said, because their families and their children ask the question, not just what I want to do with my life, but what does God want for my life? He said, that's the critical question. And if early on in life they can integrate that into their, you know, thinking about their future, it's a game changer. And then, of course, having a parish that reinforces it all is significant too. You know, with all the things you're describing, just beautiful Eucharist, adoration, all those kinds of things, you know, that are, and great families.
1: Right.
0: And good preaching, good leadership, you know.
1: It's been a hoot.
0: Yeah. Well, if, let me ask you this. If there's probably some priests watching the program and others to say, what simple advice would you just give to
1: read the Lumen Gentium?
0: Read Lumen Gentium.
1: And implement it in your parish, because the council's teaching what, here's what God is saying to the church now about what the church should be. Lumen Gentium is a perfect description because it includes all these dimensions. And if all of our churches use Lumen Gentium as a blueprint, all of our churches would be alive.
0: Yeah. It's funny. There's been so many battles going on about the Second Vatican Council and people's opinions. And reading those documents over the years, they're so beautiful. They're so inspiring. They really, really are inspired. And I'm right there with, you know, John Paul II, Pope Benedict XVI, the reach of the magisterium and their understanding and of the Vatican Council is a tremendous gift. So, Father, thank you.
1: Thank you
0: for your priesthood. Thank you for your big yes to the Lord and the way you've led our parish. You've made it possible for many, many, many people, young and old. And, you know, many women have gone to, I don't know, we have 20 or more.
1: Or at least, yeah.
0: Yeah, have gone on to become religious sisters and other kind, and lots of wonderful marriages.
1: Oh,
0: but anyway,
1: amen.
0: Thanks for being here.
1: Sure.
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Coming up in today's show, Pope Leo XIV arrives in Spain and attends the first events of his apostolic journey. We'll discover another relic in the Church of Santa Maria in Arocheli. We'll learn more about the new prefects of the Dicastery for Communication. All this and much more here on Rome Reports.

0: One of the most important moments of any apostolic trip is the Pope's speech to civil authorities and the diplomatic corps. It is where the Holy See outlines its priorities and positions on key issues. Pope Leo XIV set out the objectives for his visit at the Royal Palace of Madrid, the official residence of the Spanish monarchy. Earlier, he met privately with King Felipe VI and Queen Leticia of Spain, as well as their daughters, the Infantas. In his speech, he highlighted the growing divisions in society.
1: Hoy la tentación de ganar popularidad, avivando el fuego de las polarizaciones, parece crecer en lugar de disminuir. 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
0: The Pope also challenged political leaders and public officials who contribute to those divisions, reminding them of the influence they have on society.
1: Por eso se necesitan, también en la vida pública, hombres y mujeres que intuyan en la oscuridad la luz. 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
0: Finally, the Pope used the occasion to highlight the importance of human dignity in the age of artificial intelligence, the central theme of his first encyclical, Magnifica Humanitas.
1: Las nuevas tecnologías se han convertido en un entorno artificial en el que nuestras opciones fundamentales se ponen a prueba. 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
0: And with reference to some of Spain's most influential saints, including John of the Cross, Teresa of Avila, and Ignatius of Loyola, Pope Leo XIV kicked off his fourth apostolic journey with a message of peace and unity.
2: Excitement surged among the hundreds of thousands of young people as the Popemobile arrived. Pope Leo XIV broke from the scheduled program to greet personally many of those who had spent hours waiting for him. This spontaneous gesture transformed the energetic welcome into one of the more touching moments of the Pope's first day in Spain. Once Pope Leo was seated on stage, a group of young people posed questions they'd gathered from their parishes. One of them asked about the mission of young people within the church. This question was posed by Fernando, a

0: More than 1.2 million people gathered with Pope Leo XIV in and around Cibali Square, located in the heart of Madrid, to celebrate the solemnity of the Most Holy Body and Blood of Christ, also known as the Feast of Corpus Christi. After greeting the faithful and pilgrims from his Popemobile, the Pope presided over the Mass. During his homily, he recalled the influence this celebration has had and continues to have on the culture of Spain.
1: El Corpus Christi no es una fiesta más del calendario litúrgico, sino un volver a las raíces de la fe para renovar el amor y la fidelidad a Dios. 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
0: Concluding his sermon, Pope Leo invited all those present and the Spanish people as a whole to fulfill an essential mission.
1: Por tanto, he aquí una encomienda para la España de hoy y de mañana, que la religiosidad que desde hace siglos anima este país no sea un museo del pasado que visita.

0: aceptar, sino una escuela de fe de la que beber también hoy.
1: The choir and orchestra for Mass, made up of 400 members from different musical groups and cathedral choirs, performed a variety of moving and powerful liturgical hymns. The Corpus Christi Mass was later followed by a procession of the Blessed Sacrament throughout the square, led, of course, by Pope Leo XIV. It was a beautiful event to mark a special moment in the Spanish history books. Located in Madrid, the Cibeles Fountain is one of the Spanish capital's most iconic landmarks. Designed by Ventura Rodriguez in 1777, it is 26 feet high and features a basin measuring over 100 feet in diameter. The monument depicts the goddess Cybele riding a chariot pulled by two lions. You're watching Rome Reports. Coming up after the break, we speak with Dr. Richard Marshall about medicine and morality. You're watching Rome Reports.

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0: Before Emperor Constantine, Christians were persecuted. During his reign, everything changed. And the mother of the man who changed the Roman Empire is buried here in this church. So, in 313, when Constantine issued the Edict of Milan, which legalized Christianity, was it really his idea or his mum's? Let's go find out.
1: History remembers the emperors, the conquerors, and the men with statues and armies. But what about the women standing behind them? St. Helena was one of the most powerful figures in Roman history, yet no one talks about her anymore. She was not a queen or a martyr, only the mother of a man who changed Christianity forever, Emperor Constantine the Great. In her later years, Helena travelled to the Holy Land. Churches were built where she believed sacred events had happened, and she used her wealth to aid the poor. She's even credited with discovering the cross used in Jesus' crucifixion, as well as the three nails which she gave to Constantine. When she died, her story didn't end in Jerusalem. It came back here to Rome. Her relics are now kept inside this church in a chapel dedicated to her legacy. People pass through all the time without realizing who they're standing near. A woman who never ruled an empire, but may have shaped it more than anyone else.
0: So, what do you think? Is this just the resting place of an emperor's mother? Or of someone who quietly changed the course of everything?
2: Yeah, so we recognise that, I mean, although we develop medicines, that there are many, many things we need to do to make sure we, as a population, as a species, keep healthier and live longer. And that's not just about medicines, that's about many, many other things. And we know actually from a lot of evidence, and also it's particularly strong for the Italian population, which is that not just the food you eat and the air you breathe, but also how you live your life and the people that you live with and your social community. These are all very, very important drivers of how well and how long you live. And actually we found in talking to a number of scientists, doctors, and also then to members of the Holy See, that there was a common understanding about that need to bring all of these things together to improve human health. So we as one company don't do everything, but we could add our portfolio of medicines alongside all the things that the Vatican and the Holy See is trying to do to improve longevity, and together, you know, we have the biggest impact. And I'm a doctor by training, so for me the first thing is about safety, so that, you know, and first, do no harm. So we must make sure that anything we do to improve human health is truly safe. So I think that's imperative. It's inherent in everything that I do and we do as a company and we do as an industry. So I think we need to understand the benefit of what we do if we develop a new medicine, but also the risk. And I think transparency about that is important. It's rare that you find a medicine that has no risk whatsoever. The vaccines were one example, but the risk was very, very low compared to the very, very great benefit. So I think it's important, sort of ethically and morally, to be very transparent about the benefit risk. I think the other is about this idea of prevention and the fact that it's not so much an ethical challenge, but I think it's more a challenge for a society that it understands that it needs to change the way that it drives healthcare. And that means helping people, to be healthier sooner in their life rather than too late. So as I said, it's not really an ethical moral challenge, but I think it's more that I think it should become a responsibility for everyone to take care of their health and try not to for their own benefit, of course, but also maybe not to be a burden on the society and the people they live with. So I think those are the two big challenges. Make sure that we're doing things that are inherently safe, where the benefit is much, much higher than any risk, and also that we do that in a responsible way as a society early in life and not leave it until it's too late. Around artificial intelligence particularly, I think we're all concerned. We see the benefits, but we're also concerned about, the potential harm or the potential for misuse. So I think that actually, the most senior leaders in the world, standing up and rather than, maybe just criticising from the sidelines or being concerned from them, actually taking an active role and saying, well, look, this is clearly a transformational technology. you know, how can we help to make it the safest, most effective technology in the same way that we do with our medicines? There's benefit risk, and AI is the same. So we need to understand, you know, what's the benefit, what's the risk, and manage the risk as best we can. And I think it takes leadership, and I think it takes people coming forward and saying, you know, this is something that, you know, I personally, we as a community, we as a a country or a religion are going to take important, take seriously, because there's no point just ignoring it and hope it'll go away because it's here.
3: In what year was Christianity legalized in the Roman Empire? 313, 325, 380. You're watching Rome Report.

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15: In what year was Christianity legalized in the Roman Empire? 313, 325, 380. The correct answer is A. Christianity was legalized in 313 AD with the Edict of Milan. You're watching Rome Reports.

0: Pope Leo XIV has made a major change to the Vatican's communications leadership. The move is both unexpected and strategic, reflecting his balanced approach to leading the church and his desire to build bridges across its different sectors. The Pope has chosen Maria Montserrat Alvarado as the new prefect of the Vatican's Dicastery for Communication. Succeeding Paolo Ruffini starting November 1st, she will become the second layperson, and first laywoman specifically, to head a Vatican department. The appointment sends several messages. For one, the Holy See's communication has traditionally been run by Italians. Alvarado will bring a more international perspective. While Mexican, she also has a definite American background, having studied and earned degrees at universities in Florida and Washington, D.C. Although she has never held a position inside the Vatican, she is no stranger to religious affairs. From 2009 to 2023, she held leadership roles at the Beckett Fund for Religious Liberty. But she is best known for her work at EWTN News, the Catholic television network. There she served as president and chief operating officer. Following a controversial phase between EWTN and Pope Francis, she guided the network to a more moderate and balanced tone. By placing women and laypeople in some of the Vatican's most senior leadership positions, Pope Leo continues the work of Pope Francis. At the same time, he must strike a balance with the more traditional sectors of the Church. The Dicastery for Communications is the Vatican's largest department. This means Alvarado will have to oversee its extensive staff and operations, all while managing the Pope's communication to the world.
1: Amen. And may the blessing...
2: The new president of the German bishops, Bishop Heiner Wilmer, is a man of consensus. Chosen to lead the synodal style church in Germany, his approach is similar to Leo XIV.
3: I'm very, very happy.

0: I'm very, very pleased. He's also a man of measured words, because mediation is not carried out in front of cameras, but rather behind the scenes. This is, according to many, one of his greatest qualities. Even some sectors most critical of the synodal process see in him hope for reconciliation.
1: He can overcome the deep divisions between the two sides. There is a synodal path, members, and there is the criticism, the opposition of the synodal path. And we think that he is an intermediate bishop who can go between, or like a bridge builder between these two sides, because he's a very respected spiritual man.
0: Those who know him highlight that his balanced mode of operating could be the way to improve tensions with the Holy See. He truly is a person of dialogue and listening. What I have heard many times from his diocesan priests in the Diocese of Hildesheim is that he genuinely hears people, listens, and truly seeks to begin a synodal journey in the way Pope Leo wants it. Vilmer also has international experience from his time in Venezuela, Asia, Africa, and the United States, and has many Vatican connections from his time as Superior General of the Dehonians. Being in Rome, you encounter the Universal Church. We're in constant contact with the Vatican, both on the bureaucratic side and also regarding legislation and many other matters. We're in contact with them, so we're continually in contact with the Church throughout the whole world. Although considered socially progressive, he is open to controversial issues such as blessings for same-sex couples or female ordinations. Vilmer seeks institutional consensus and moderation, ultimately maintaining obedience to Rome. Knowing Heiner as I do, he'll do it prudently, because changes like these are not made overnight. And, as I keep insisting, Heiner is not someone who imposes decisions, but rather someone who opens dialogue. Leo XIV and Vilmer will have to look for common ground. They previously met in November 2025, before Vilmer's election. In March, the Pope transferred him to the Diocese of Munster, one of the largest in the country, and 4 days later received him in Rome. There, Vilmer presented statutes from the German Church to the Dicastery for Bishops. Now, the ball is in the Holy See's court as it reviews the statutes. With confusion surrounding much of Germany's synodal process, many believe it will be best if the Vatican plays straight with them. In the 19th century, when Barcelona was still lit by gas lamps and there were barely any automobiles, one building was already rising toward the city's sky.
2: Actually, I believe Gaudí did not conceive the Sagrada Familia as a different kind of church. Rather, he envisioned it as the synthesis of all churches, a place where all people could find their home.
0: While the city was being engulfed in the smoke of the Industrial Revolution, the project that Antoni Gaudí took on in 1883 was heading in another direction. Instead, he thought, how can I help the crowds of people who will come here so that, by seeing this, they may be lifted toward God? When he finished the famous first tower, the one dedicated to Barnabas, he asked a friend, does this say anything to you? Isn't it true that looking at this tower leads you toward God? Instead of drawing blueprints of his architectural works, he built smaller physical models. He divided the Sagrada Familia into three parts, representing the Nativity, Passion, and Glory of Christ. But another important thing was study, because, of course, to build a great cathedral, one must also understand liturgy. So he read the 12 volumes of the Liturgical Year by Dom Prosper Gueringer, a Benedictine monk who was one of the leading figures in the liturgical renewal of the Catholic Church in the last century. The construction of the Sagrada Familia was delayed because it never had state funding, and it relied instead on private donation and alms. Most importantly, Gaudí was convinced of one thing. My client, he used to say, referring to God, is in no hurry. Without this delay, Leo XIV would not have the opportunity he will now have during his upcoming trip to Spain to bless the tallest tower of the Basilica, the Tower of Jesus, which was only recently completed.
2: I think this gesture, by the Pope, is beautiful, because if you think about it, it may seem a bit disproportionate, right? He's not coming to dedicate it, because it already has been dedicated. He's not coming for its completion, because it is still far from finished. But in reality, he is coming to mark that we are on a journey.
0: The first pope to visit it was Pope John Paul II in 1982.

Decades later, Pope Benedict XVI consecrated it as a minor basilica. It will now be Pope Leo XIV who blesses the tallest of the 18 towers, which tops off at just over 564 feet. This is precisely so it doesn't surpass the height of Montjuïc, a nearby hill. Gaudi always maintained that human work should never surpass God's natural creation. In our next program, we'll follow Pope Leo's entire journey through Madrid, Barcelona, and other parts of Spain. This and much more here on Rome Reports.

Because music is able to add feelings to words, it is a church's most valuable form of art, especially when it accompanies the liturgical action. This video series will celebrate the various choirs in our diocese whose generosity, dedication, and talent enhance our experience of worship and preserve this treasured tradition. Welcome to St. Joseph Cathedral, the mother church of the Diocese of Baton Rouge. I'm Michael McDowell. The pipe organ can produce the sounds of a flute, violin, or trumpet, just to name a few. It can roar to the loudest fortissimos or whisper to the softest pianissimo. The organ's constant wind supply gives it a sustaining quality that allows it to lead congregational singing in a way that no other instrument can. After all, it was Mozart who called the organ king of all instruments. St. Joseph Cathedral is home to three different pipe organs. Today's program will feature the grand organ located in the choir loft at the south end of the cathedral. It was built by the Reuter Organ Company of Lawrence, Kansas in 1992 and dedicated as part of the cathedral's bicentennial celebration. It has been affectionately named Providence. We will be hearing from three different artists today. Our first performer is Jesse Reeks, who comes to us from St. Louis Cathedral in New Orleans. He will be performing the Largo movement from J.S. Bach's Trio Sonata No. 2.

Our next performer is 15-year-old Oregon student John Paul Chauvin from Prairieville. He will be performing The Chorale from The Gothic Suite by Leon Buelmont.

Our final performer is David Summers, the organist and director of music here at St. Joseph Cathedral. He will begin with a piece called Naiad from 24 Fantasy Pieces by Louis Vierne.

0: us here at St. Joseph Cathedral. Join us next time for another edition of Sacred Music, a Treasured Tradition.
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0: Welcome back to Catholic in America. Today I'm joined by my co-hosts, Father Michael Nixon and Father Tom Dillon. My name is Father Doug Martin, and we're so glad that you're joining us today as we talk about this phenomenon of childless marriages or marriages where the couples choose not to have children.
1: This phrase, too, is dinks, dual income, no kids. This has been introduced to us, and I hate that word. Let me just say, not the people. I don't hate the people, but we'll use that word, too, dinks. Is it okay? Can we say dinks? Is that all right?
0: Yeah,
1: We're probably gonna get censored on YouTube.
2: We're going to get blasted on YouTube regardless. So.
0: I think it's easier than saying the whole thing, dual income, no kids all the time. So, yeah. We can say dinks, and if that offends someone, that won't be the first time we've offended someone. So, yeah.
1: It's not an offensive word. It just sounds weird. That's just my thoughts.
2: This brings me back to Boys Life. Dink and Duff.
0: Brings me back to when I was growing up.
1: I remember that.
0: We had a Dinky Burgers. So, I mean, that's what it makes me think of. So
1: it's not the Boys Life.
2: It's not the Burgers.
1: Dual income, no kids. Yeah, all right. So these are people that are intentionally not having kids or choosing to never have kids within their marriage. All right.
0: Right.
2: Not only choosing not to, but championing it, saying other people. I think they're also encouraging other persons to I saw one article, I think a while back, which called The Joys of the Childless Marriage. And so there's now this movement, not just with individual couples who are choosing themselves, but now there's kind of a cultural movement of kind of advocating for childless marriages and all the different benefits that come from this.
0: Now I've known of couples who've had children and didn't want to go the other, I'm kidding. They don't want to go the other way. But you do see that from married couples that sometimes or maybe are struggling financially. They see their friends who don't have children and they're living these lavish lifestyles. And that really is kind of the lifestyle that we're talking about. One of the reasons why these parents, these married couples are doing these things, or lack of parents are doing these things, is for the lifestyle, for the particular lifestyle that they want to live. They want to be able to travel, go to famous places, be able to travel to Italy and not have the burden of having to bring kids, the expense of it. And one of the other things that they want to do is they want to be able to increase their income.
2: That's the same reason why I don't have a dog.
0: Right.
2: I don't. I don't want to have a dog because I don't want the, I don't know that Father Michael, you have your dog?
1: No, you, I do, yeah. You gotta, I was going to look out for the dog.
2: If you're traveling, you have to make sure that the dog is taken care of, and that's why you leave it with Father Richard.
1: Well, yeah. I think it's interesting, too, as far as the perspective that we can bring to this, because I want to go into that, is celibate priest.
2: Correct.
1: Married Catholic priest. And all pastors of parishes, so kind of, but it's interesting. I think the economic aspect is definitely, as far as like what's driving this, you know, just kind of like the if you wanted to look at just, you know, basic economics as far as how much money you take in as one person, as two people, that's the dual income of the dink equation, and then recognizing how expensive kids are, and kids kind of get reduced. I think people get reduced in the society that we're in to how much they cost. We get reduced to numbers. Like, you know, they'll throw out those ridiculous numbers, like, you know, raising the child, you know, from 0 to 18 costs, you know, $11 billion or whatever, whatever the number is now.
0: That's a real number. That may be real.
1: $11 billion. It used to be, think of just inflation. It used to be only $90 billion, but now it's $11 billion. So I think that's got to be one of the things that would lead to a place at least of anxiety where this becomes more of an attractive option for people.
0: Yeah,

0: And so last year in 2023 was the first time that the birth rate actually went down in the United States.
1: Mm-hmm.
0: And so it's not as if this is just something. I mean, one of the reasons we're talking about this is not just because it's a current trend, but because it's actually having an effect on society.
1: Mm-hmm. Mm-hmm.
0: So if we think about it just for a second, if someone was a dink, someone was in this category, and this became something that really caught on, even more so than what it has now. I mean, what kind of effects could that have, not just on society, but really on the church itself?
1: Well, I think it's also important, though, that we clarify the term, make sure we distinguish between people who want to have kids and can't get pregnant,
0: right,
1: versus people who are willfully and desire not to have children and doing everything they can not to have children.
0: Yeah.
1: So there is making sure that our categories are right. Because I know lots of couples, obviously, who don't have kids, that they'd like to have kids. They tried for years, and then they have that problem. I think that when you look at it also, though, from the perspective of those who desire not to, it's also feeding into this question that has been kind of going through society and Western civilization for the last, like, 20, 30 years, if not longer, which is, like, overpopulation.
0: Yeah.
1: Like, and so there's actually now, I've heard arguments from people who are saying that it's actually, and I've read several different ones, articles online, very different forums, that it's immoral to have children.
0: Yeah.
1: Because of it's irresponsible. Now there's people who are pushing that it's immoral to have children in terms of look at the overpopulation of the world, as well as look at all the
2: carbon footprint.
1: Yeah, carbon footprint.
2: Single child leaves. Yeah.
1: And so this notion that having children is actually increasing human suffering, and therefore the way that we get rid of this is have people have less children or have in some cases no children. Which is obviously behind that, if you're familiar with, and I know that all of us are, maybe not everyone who's watching or listening, but behind that is just the kind of still that looming figure of Margaret Sanger, who the way that you solve poverty and the way that you solve human suffering is by decreasing the undesirables, the population levels. And so, like, we're still living in this society, which is still highly influenced by this idea of overpopulation, human suffering, and the way that you solve this is simply by eliminating and decreasing your populations. But that's where we get into, there's a lot of recent studies that have been going on, as well as some interesting conversations of what happens when you drop below demographics, a 2.0.
2: Replacement level, yeah.
1: Correct.
2: Yeah.
1: You have to have 2.1 to stay stable, 2.2 to grow.
0: Right.
1: So, like, once you start dropping below that rate, that's not just moral, there's an economic.
0: Right.
1: There's an economic quality to this, because then you end up in a backwards pyramid.
0: Absolutely.
2: Yeah. It brings up, you know, because really what in the United States what we're headed towards is what's been going on in Europe for the past 50 or so years, which you see that you know, kind of population bubble that's happened where the population is aging and there's no replacement for that. So as far as, you know, who takes care of people who are elderly. So what's interesting is how this ends up affecting kind of upstream as far as not having, you know, upstream not having kids, but downstream where it now becomes this kind of disdain for the elderly population, even though, you know, more and more people who are elderly are continue to be in positions of power. But like this thought of either they're clinging to power or seeing their lives is that we need to get rid of them because paying for, you know, retired parents and grandparents is expensive and takes a workforce in order to do it. Again, this is kind of the basic economics aspect of it. And so it becomes that much easier to move towards that societal openness towards things like euthanasia or openness towards things like, we can't pay for all these old people because we have less and less people that are in the workforce now. So it is fascinating that it's not just affecting life at its beginning stage as far as not having kids. It's also affecting life at its end stages as we move forward with it as well.
1: But I also think that looking at those, I think it's important if we're just going to look at the just for a little bit of reason of lens of a reason alone. Like, let's look at the countries that have adopted such models,
0: yeah,
1: right? As so,
2: having
1: like,
2: as few children as possible,
1: whether that be by societal choice. So take, for instance, like Europe, Germany in particular, but Germany, Spain. Like, to support their populations, they've had to bring in large amounts of immigrants.
0: Mm-hmm.
1: Like, especially in Germany, they brought in a large amount of Turkish immigrants. They brought in a lot of, which I have no problem. I personally, like, have no problem with immigrants coming to the country. But that's the thing, is like, you start changing dynamics, cultural dynamics there. But then you also have, like, let's take China, for instance, with the one-child policy.
0: Yep.
1: which is now starting, people are starting to realize that one child policy, like everyone was talking about, well, there's too many people in China.

0: There's the global, they're overpopulated. There's too many people. So that
1: too many males, not enough females.
0: Now there's too many males and not enough females because of the one child policy, because of the widespread abortion that happened in China. Now they have a severe lack of young people, and China's demographics do not look good right now.
2: Right.
1: Even closer to home, though. I mean, let's face it, United States, if we didn't have immigration going on like we are now, which people are fighting, but if we didn't have immigration going on right now, our population would not be growing. We would be declining.
0: No, we'd be
1: in a very similar position. And so it's because of immigration that our society has not. And you can kind of see the political arguments for saying, hey, we need to make these people citizens because they're going to be what actually does support the elderly, because it's not as if our people are being able to reproduce at a you know, good enough clip to kind of keep up with the need that's there. And then when you have the people that we're talking about now, married couples who have dual income and they do not, you know, intend to have children, you can kind of understand how immigration kind of plays into an issue like this.
2: Well, to me, it really is. I mean, this is Brave New World, right? That's kind of what we're in. We're not 1984. We're Brave New World. You know, that sex has been so divorced from having children and really from marriage. So the fact that couples even want to get married today is pretty rare. I applaud those that do.
1: Yeah.
2: We can talk about our understanding of marriage is always intrinsically linked to openness to children, but that's maybe not society's. So this is, I think, just kind of the natural downstream effect of what the sexual revolution kind of opened up, that to say, like, oh, you know, you can have sex without any sort of inhibitions, without any sort of things that, you know, hold you down, like, you know, having to be married to the person or having to be of a specific gender or having to be open to, you know, to having kids or all these sorts of things that, in a sense, used to kind of like root sex and sexual practices in some sort of fabric of a society that had the whole. The reason there's laws about sex and stuff is because it impacts society. And people say, like, it doesn't matter what you do. It's like, actually, it does. It does impact the society at large, which is why, you know, classically societies have had taboos, if not laws, around sexual behavior. You know, kind of moving it towards, especially in the Christian context, towards you know, a man and a woman in a lifelong marriage that bring forward children from that, or open to children. So it is just sort of interesting how we're just sort of kind of catching up to what we've been building towards for the past 6 years. It might be dink might be a so dumb. I'm sorry. As a phrase, dual income, no kids might be kind of a more recent phenomenon on TikTok or on Instagram or people, you know, talking about it. But it's something we've been building towards for a long time, because if sex is primarily about my own self-fulfillment, not about something greater than myself, whether the marriage or the family or society at large, then it makes sense. It makes sense according to that rationale.
1: Yes. So we're about to take a break. If you would, come back on the other side and we can talk about the Catholic response to this phenomenon.
3: Hello, I'm Demetrius Troy, and you're watching Catholic Faith Network.
1: Hey guys, welcome back.
2: So if you guys are enjoying this conversation, enjoying our show, we thank you so much for that. We thank you for all your support. Please like and share and subscribe to these videos. It helps us to reach more people, to make more of these videos and have these kind of conversations.
1: You said that conversation. What conversation is it about, Father Brian?
2: We're about talking about dinks.
1: Dinks, okay? There we go.
2: Dual income, no kids.
1: Your new favorite word.
2: Absolutely.
1: So
2: someone brought up the point before we got rolling today about this phenomenon again of like, this van life, this vlog life of married couples or couples getting together, and where
0: younger couples, not older persons in their RVs traveling around.
1: Gen Z age range.
2: So. This kind of becomes almost like the dream of like being, if I can be a YouTube star, I go to cool places, you take cool pictures, and I can do this with the person, and you know, with my spouse.
0: Or this is not a vacation.
2: Long time. Yeah, this is not a vacation. This is life.
1: Life.
2: Sell everything. Go do this, and it's not like sell everything and give it to the poor and come follow me. Like, geez, this is sell everything.
0: Isn't this what is called a gypsy?
2: It's kind of a gypsy lifestyle. It is sort of that. So it is fascinating. Just
0: travelers,
2: the rise of that, which is also interesting too, because I'm sure anyone who actually does it quickly realizes, like, oh, it's not as good as was.

0: advertised, because if you look at everyone's, you know, YouTube or Instagram posts about it, I'm like, man, this place looks amazing. And they just went there and they just went there, and they're Niagara Falls and they're the Grand Canyon and they look great. And there's not ugly people. That's the thing.
1: Right, right. Right. Yeah.
0: It's attractive people doing this. There's a certain kind of attractiveness too, that there's nothing inhibiting them from being able to do this. And kids would be the great, you're married, Doug.
1: Yeah,
0: you know,
1: yes, the I can tell you, we don't go to Disney World every year. I can tell you that.
0: Yeah. So anyway, it's just as a wrinkle to this, I'm sure the internet and social media increases at least the sheen over this, the attractiveness to it, to make it seem like, okay, that's something I want.
1: Especially because you can monetize that as well with Instagram, YouTube, TikTok. I mean, you can monetize.
0: Wait, you're
1: even
0: saying we can monetize
1: that?
0: This?
1: Yeah. Maybe I do
0: want to do that.
1: So yes. I mean, there's no. I mean, people aren't doing this because it's not attractive. I mean, there definitely is a certain amount of an appeal to it, and there's a certain sense that we all would understand. Hey, you know, going off for, you know, a couple of years and going off with your favorite person and traveling the, you know, the world or the country or whatever it is, it's not a bad thing. But when you want to do that the rest of your life, is that a bad thing? That's the question that we're presenting and talking about now. So from a Catholic perspective, I mean, there's lots of perspectives out there, but from a Catholic perspective, I mean, how do we view this lifestyle?
2: Not the name, but the lifestyle.
0: No, I'm just thinking too, particularly when we're talking about marriage itself, that marriage is a good and holy and an essential reality. Yes. That we call it a vocation, something you're called to, that God calls by which we become more ourselves, you know, those who are called to the great sacrament of marriage. And even those who have foregone marriage for the sake of the kingdom, you know, that it's not because marriage is bad, but that we've given up one good for another good that God wants to give us in living celibacy. So there's something within that marriage is a fundamental good. And the Catholic understanding of marriage intrinsically has within it openness to having children, even having a lot of children. Like that's part of as many children as God will give you. Like there's a certain openness to that that's intrinsic to marriage.
3: Sure. And I also think that also, but I would add into that as well is, I mean, just looking at it also as from the, this is, might sound a little academic at first, but it has real important importance to this conversation, is that marriage is also for the greater good.
0: Yeah. Mm-hmm.
3: Like it's for the greater good of society. It's not just, marriage is not just about the particular good. It's not just about my own experience and me getting the most out of life, because when I die, I'm gone and there's nothing else. And so I want to have as many experiences in life as possible. I want to live life to my fullest. I want to be the best version of myself and get as many experiences. Now that can mean, you can mean different things by some of those phrases, but there's this movement in society which is like, you have to have as many experiences as possible because once you're dead, you're gone.
1: Yeah, there's nothing else.
3: There's nothing else. Yeah. And so there's this nihilism that's also present very much so in our, especially in media, we all know this. Mm-hmm. Like, there's this nihilism is that you only have one life to live.
1: Yeah,
3: live that life to your fullest.
1: Yeah.
3: Right, do as much as you can, because once you're dead, you're gone.
1: Yeah.
3: Right.
1: Mm-hmm.
3: So there's pregnant in this is this idea of that all you have is one life. Right. Now from a Christian perspective, no, we have another life.
1: Right.
3: When this life ends, our real life begins, which is eternal life. But if you only believe that this is the life that we have to live, then you need to have as much experience, as many experiences as possible. Do have as much sex, drugs, rock and roll, like this hedonism, this living for pleasure. Mm-hmm. But I don't think it's always just this hedonism, like it's just living for pleasure. It's this living for experience.
1: Yeah.
3: And so like, I think that's, because I don't want to say that everyone who lives these types of things, they're just hedonists. They're just living like Dionysian debauched lives where they're just sitting around drunk all day long. No, they want experiences because they want the experiences of life. And like, especially as a consequence of our society, which says, no, you have this life, live it all, right? That's also why anything which causes me to suffer or be uncomfortable, and I mean, at this point, Doug, you know this more personally than I do, although I'm up to 25, 26 nieces and nephews.
1: Right.
3: The discomfort, like it's not comfortable to have children. But at the end of the day, there's also this notion of like, marriage is for the greater good. It's not just for the good of the couple, although it is for the good of the couple themselves, because marriage causes you, especially if you have children, to become someone who you weren't before.
0: Mm.
3: Right? So
1: it's true.
3: And there's a point where you can be a spouse, But being a spouse is not the same as being a father or being a mother. Like, marriage calls you out of yourself. It calls you to experience a different

0: type of experience, an oftentimes uncomfortable type of experience, right? But an experience that without which you'll never grow and actualize in a way in which you could, right? And this is why some people long for children, like they desperately desire children, they can't have children, right? Because they want to have that experience. But that's the whole thing, is like, what type of experiences are we living for? Superficial, transitory, passing experiences that are fun. Like I ski, I'm like, sure. I'm big in experiences as well. But there's this question of like, where do we find that hope in something which provides lasting meaning? And that's why even on the level of the common good, like marriage is good for the individual person, but it's not just about them. Right, marriage is also about the good of the child, but it's also for the greater good of the like, if you don't have a society with marriages, specifically healthy marriages, if you don't have a society with healthy marriages, you will have a complete societal collapse. Yeah. Like, you have to have children. Like, society has to have at least 2.1. Just, yeah. You have to have at least 2.1, so. Right.
1: Per couple.
0: Per couple.
2: Yeah.
0: Like, in order to be sustainable. So if you're having none.
1: And that's to be at, like,
0: that's sustainable. That's replacement. That's to keep replacement levels. And that's where people promote this idea of overpopulation, because really, but that, there's really.
1: That Malthusian lie has been debunked
0: multiple times by multiple.
1: I mean, we're still running on numbers that they were generating in the early 20th
0: like
1: century.
0: You have to, but if, so if you're having a good chunk of society which is no longer having children, well, the question is, like, what's the societal impact of the greater good for society? And that's the thing, is like, when societies get to a certain point where they become so rich, as Western civilization, especially in the United States, and that's the thing, is like, if we did not have the Hispanic population, which is coming in from across the border, some legally, some illegally, and obviously I'm all for legal immigration, like that should be the predominant way in which people are immigrating. But regardless, if you didn't have both illegal and legal immigration, we would be in a catastrophic.
3: Already.
0: We would be in a catastrophic population crash if we didn't have the, and that's the whole thing, like globalism, the global market is all about that. You have to have these immigrants coming in. That's what the people who are at the top do know this. That's why, like, you have to have these, because you have to have the replacement. If we don't have that, if you have the vast majority of people, now people are like, well, we can solve these problems through technology. Like, through reproductive technology, like, if we can get people to live longer, like, then we don't need to have as many people, because, like, what happens, that's what Pope Benedict said before he resigned, like, the very scary idea that human beings could possibly double their lifespan.
3: Right.
0: Like, that we are looking at that, like, through technology, like, it's not unforeseen that, like, human beings could live to be 200 years old. I mean, that sounds like science fiction.
3: Right.
0: But if you stay on, like, this idea of, like, could we prolong, well, if you prolong the lifespan of people, right?
3: Yeah.
0: And there's not enough resources for the younger generations. And so then the question is the despoilment of later generations so that we can hold on to what we have right now. So but in this, that's the whole point. Like, if you destroy the foundation of society, which is the marriage, which is the human family.
1: Marriage and children.
0: Marriage and children.
1: And again, I think, because when we say marriage, we think marriage and children.
0: But that's what I'm saying. The greater good, like, not even looking at this from the religious standpoint, obviously from a theological standpoint, like, the three of us are in agreement on what that is. But I'm saying even the economic.
3: But it's the logic of it, too. You're right. It's the economics of it.
0: And we don't believe as Catholics that faith and reason are in contradiction. We believe that our faith. It heightens our reasoning skills.
1: I think there's something within this too that, again, that's the kind of the macro that the norm of married couples being open to children, having kids, having lots of kids, even, you know, that's you might not be able to take as many vacations, but have lots of kids, like that. There's something beautiful and rich and dynamic and essential for the building up of a healthy society. And when we don't have that, we see that. But also for the couple themselves, even kind of just thinking about how does this impact them? Because I think about married couples that I've known, who maybe those who struggle to have children or those who had a child pretty early. It has the potential. Obviously there can be, you know, difficulties and struggles within that. It's not always just, oh, it's so magical having a baby. You know, there's something so profound that they would have missed out on. I always think of, like, the comedian Jim Gaffigan, who has 5 kids, and they, him and his family live in New York, and that's, like, unheard of, and they live, like, in New York City, and he's a comedian, too. That's really unheard of, because most professional comedians that he knows don't have any kids.
3: Right.
1: But yeah, the one that I've always been struck by the thing he said, like, every child that we have, it kind of, like, pours more like life and joy into my

0: black heart. As you said, my cold, shriveled heart. That it's like. So maybe he says, maybe by the time I have 15, then I'll finally be a good person. I'll finally be a good person. Or something. But there's something to be said for that because if I want more love and joy and grace, then I have to give it.
1: Yeah.
0: I don't get that by taking. And nothing calls you to give more than having children. Nothing does. And there's something about that I think we're depriving ourselves for a lot of reasons, for economics or for fear, or for anxiety or for hedonism or whatever the reasons might be. But I think young people are being deprived of the greatest good that they could receive when they're not being in within their marriages, being open to life and to the disruptive reality of babies and children.
1: Absolutely. I mean, having children and having to raise children, make those sacrifices. Not being able to go on those big vacations because the family's too big, or we got too many, or we're not making enough. All those things create character in us. Mm-hmm. I mean, none of us really want to do something bad just so we gain character from it. You know, none of us wants to suffer just to gain character from it. But the promise that comes with that the kind of person that we become, the kind of the way that it makes us the kind of person that God wants us to be, happens when it comes through sacrifice. We mm-hmm. know that. That's the language of love. That's the language that God speaks to his son Jesus. It's the language that he speaks to us as well, is that sacrifice. And I think one of the driving forces behind this is that we don't want to sacrifice. We don't want to suffer in our society. Which is why we have all the drugs we have, the therapy we have, all those things. I'm not saying that those things are bad. Those things, perform a much needed service for people who are suffering and who need that relief and that help. But we as a society, it seems, maybe it's always been this way and we just never had an out, but it seems today more so than ever that we do not want to suffer at all. Mm-hmm. I mean, I've stood in line behind someone at the grocery store and heard the people behind me complaining because they're ready to go. And the person in front of me is really not taking that long. I mean, it's really very normal. We just don't even want to suffer even in the very little small ways. So to actually have to suffer, having a child, the pain that goes through that for a mom, and then also for the family, the sufferings, the sacrifices you're going to have to make, we think more of the discomfort than we do of what actually comes from it, the good that actually comes from it, not just for myself, but for society as well, as you're saying.
0: I think, too, maybe to, it's not like either, stay home, do the American thing of like, one 9-to-5 job, one person's doing there and grind it out with kids, or have this adventurous, lavish lifestyle of like, to me, it's kind of like, well, maybe the real problem is that we've, like, people, and that's actually being addressed by this, is people are sick and tired of the American dream rat race. And I would agree with that. I would agree with that to say, like, maybe you're called to live your life in a different way. Maybe you're called to homeschool your kids and to travel around and to not do all those things as far as like, you have to climb the corporate ladder. There's lots of ways of doing this, of sort of like viewing the adventure of life maybe outside of kind of the norm. That I think some of this is addressing. It is addressing people saying like, I don't want to do that job that's going to suck my soul out. I just want to travel. And the fact that I have something that can travel with me, and this is back to the van life sort of thing.
1: Right.
0: That's great. Whether it is actual travels or just sort of pursuing life together. But to say, like, how awesome would that be if that also included the openness to life, also included bringing children, fostering children or adopting children, or those mm-hmm. those aspects that are so essential for our society, I think really help those couples to become more human, more alive, that it's not either or, that it can be both and, as far as taking the best of what's there. And that sort of lifestyle and seeing how do you live this while being open to life and just that adventure, which is the best kind of adventure there is.
1: And I can tell you, because I am a dad and a husband.
0: What?
1: it's crazy. And I have this on. but being a dad and a husband, we were married for 3 years before we had our first child. Wasn't planned. It's just the way it kind of happened. But we were married for 3 years before we had our first child. And we enjoyed those years. But I got to tell you, we've enjoyed the years of having our children as well. If you really enjoy seeing someone else experience something, and you want to see the look on their face, the enjoyment that they have from it, the kind of fulfillment that they get from it, man, see it on your children's faces.

0: well. I mean, that to me is not the cure to this kind of thinking, but it's definitely something that's not really being thought about is you know, not just the excitement that I see on my spouse's face or my partner's face, but the excitement that I would see on these children's faces as well to be able to do some of these things. So, okay, so you can't do all the things that you've wanted to do. Maybe, maybe not. I mean, it is possible, especially with economics today. Those things are kind of possible at times. But to see the excitement on your children's faces as well, there's really not much like it in the world.
1: Thanks God for that.
0: Yeah.
1: So for Dinks, maybe we can just say this, anyone who's tempted by, like, you know, God wants to do something great with your life, you know, and being getting married, being open to life, God's calling you to marriage, having kids, you know, being open to that great adventure, it's worth it. Don't short circuit it. I think that would be our response.
0: Yeah.
1: And that doesn't mean you know necessarily comfortable, but as the great Pope Benedict is maybe apocryphally quoted as saying, you weren't made for, you know, the world promises you comfort, but you weren't made for comfort. You were made for greatness. I want to say this to any couples out there. You were made for greatness.
0: Yeah.
1: And there's nothing greater than bringing new life into this world.
0: Yeah. Well, thank you guys for having this conversation. And thank you for joining us on Catholic in America. We'll see you again next time.
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0: Welcome to Real Food, everybody. Look who's here again. Yes, Lydia Bastianich, the queen of cuisine. I don't know. I just made that up. That's bad.
1: Good, good. You're doing
0: okay. But welcome.
1: Okay.
0: I'm glad you're here. Thanks for coming.
1: Thank you for inviting me.
0: I'm glad you're here. This beautiful setting, right? This is such a beautiful place, isn't it?
1: Oh, it's beautiful to cook outside,
0: yeah.
1: And the birds are chirping. We're having a good time.
0: It's great. Yeah, we're just kind of enjoying some time outside together. We're doing some dishes that you can do that are simple and just kind of enjoy. And that's the great gift today. We're doing actually a shrimp with fennel pasta, right?
1: Yeah, who doesn't love pasta?
0: And who doesn't love fennel? I love shrimp. It's kind of a mix, right?
1: Yeah, I know you like fennels.
0: I do love fennel, you're absolutely right.
1: And shells, and these are nice. These are the smaller shells. I like that with the shrimp, it's gonna go just nice. And I'm gonna throw it into the boiling water, salted water.
0: Salted water, we need about, 8 minutes or so, 7 or 8 minutes for that?
1: By then,
0: we're ready to go, right?
1: Yeah.
0: That's good.
1: Let me just mix that, that's it.
0: Now, you're not a big fan. Let's just go through some of the basics. No oil in the water. I never put oil in the water, right?
1: So, go ahead.
0: Never oil in the water.
1: Right.
0: You never break the long pasta.
1: Right.
0: Right? Anything
1: yes.
0: else? Am I leaving anything out? I don't know.
1: No. Okay. So, yes, absolutely. Salt, a little bit of water. And I know some people are conscious about salt.
0: Yeah.
1: Put as much as you can
0: tolerate.
1: Afford, but otherwise, it's flat.
0: Pasta, yeah, if you don't put salt in there, right. it's a big difference.
1: You don't put oil. I'm smelling the you don't put oil in there. You don't rinse your pasta. You know the old saying, if you throw the pasta to the wall, if it sticks, it's good. But that's because the little starch that's on the outside, you want that.
0: Yes, of course I do.
1: That's where the sauce is.
0: That's what you and I were doing a fundraiser somewhere, and somebody asked us a question. We were sitting on the stage. They said, what's your favorite gluten pasta? And I said, they make gluten-free pasta? I don't even know. I'm not going to eat.
1: They do. But, you know, some people are okay. And it's okay. It's okay.
0: Yeah.
1: Just cook it right and cook it al dente. So let's go. The pasta's cooking. Let's get going.
0: Let's talk about fennel.
1: Yeah.
0: I'm growing this right now.
1: Are you?
0: And it's really great. And they come back year to year now. Believe it or not, I left a little fennel in the ground and it came back.
1: Oh.
0: I'm really happy about that.
1: So here, the tough outer leaf I'll take off. You can see that. And you can just pluck it out.
0: Now, do you find fennel an easy thing to grow at home if people want to get into that? Not too bad, right?
1: Yeah, it's not too bad. You know, you don't usually get a nice head like that.
0: No, it's hard to find that.
1: They're skinny little guys
0: usually.
1: So let me just kind of clean it. Now, this thing I always tell them, don't throw away, freeze it, you can throw it in

0: in soup. When you make a vegetable soup, you can put it in the to make the soup. Let's cut the.
1: So, and you can get this in the store. I mean, it's readily available year round, really, right?
0: Absolutely.
1: Fennel.
0: Year round, it's available, and it's. I usually cut this. I'm going to save this. We're going to put that at the end.
1: Yeah, that looks
0: nice. The fonds, yeah, right?
1: What book are we cooking from today, your cookbook? We always use Lydia's
0: book. From my family to yours, from our family to yours. This is, you know, cooking, what the favorite, you know, people write to you also, Lydia, how about this, how about that? They always want to know, what is your family favorite food?
1: Yeah, sure.
0: Recipes. And so this is the book.
1: So this is one of the ones that, like, your own family loves a lot,
0: absolutely.
1: Right?
0: Here is the, I cut the...
1: What they call the heart, right, of the fennel?
0: Yeah. And, you know, it's actually good for the soup.
1: Yeah, this isn't bad. And it's just got great flavor, too. Yeah. I'm not going to eat it in front of everybody because it'll be hard.
0: Okay. So I'm going to just... Now you're going to slice this for me thin because this is going to go in here. And I'm going to get started with the...
1: The garlic and everything else.
0: Yeah,
1: in
0: let
1: the
0: me
1: oil,
0: mash
1: right?
0: the garlic.
1: All right, so I'm going to slice thin.
0: Very thin, yeah.
1: Well, as thin as I can. Now, you know, we should mention that, too. Like, you know, you have cooked with Julia Child, right?
0: Yes.
1: I can't believe that. That must have been so much fun too, right?
0: Oh, she's funny.
1: Yeah.
0: But you know, she's very straightforward, very inquisitive. She wants to... When I opened for Lydia first, and I became the chef, that was in 1981. Can you imagine that?
1: Wow. Tell everybody where that was, where for Lydia was.
0: 58th Street between 2nd and 3rd Avenue.
1: And, prime spot in New York.
0: Yeah. And she came in... With James Beard. That's the first time. And she came in, she heard about this Italian young woman, you know.
1: Imagine that.
0: Young then. And that I was cooking different Italian food, and it was. It wasn't the Italian-American food, you know.
1: Right, at that point, yeah.
0: Yeah, yeah. And so she came in, she wanted to know all about risotto. She ordered risotto.
1: Really?
0: With mushrooms. And then she came a second time. She wanted me to teach her. She came to my house.
1: Wow. Wow.
0: And that's how we started our friendship.
1: Isn't that something?
0: Yeah, yeah. So,
1: and that was sort of a lifelong friendship, right?
0: Absolutely. She's okay. The one that ultimately asked me to be on her show. Go ahead, you can throw that in here. Asked me to be on her show.
1: Can you imagine that?

0: This too, I need chopped, but you can do that at the end.
1: I'll do that at the end, yep.
0: Okay. I'm going to season this with salt.
1: It smells great already.
0: Already.
1: Talk about shrimp with me a little bit. Now, with cooking with shrimp, I think...
0: These are pretty big shrimp.
1: These are nice ones, right?
0: Yeah.
1: J.F. Clark, that's my shrimp guy. Great shrimp, go to jfclark.com.
0: They look beautiful.
1: That's what this guy deals in. I mean, like, that's a nice thing. Like, if you go to a supermarket and buy shrimp, you know, it's not the same as getting somebody who, like, knows shrimp.
0: Yeah, yeah, these are really beautiful. And these look like 10, 12s, you
1: yeah,
0: know?
1: Yeah, these are big. Yeah, so yeah. Tell everybody about that, because that's like a different designation.
0: You in our industry, we order U30, U35, U12, U8s. That means that there's under 8 shrimps per pound.
1: Wow.
0: And that's pretty good.
1: That's pretty good.
0: If you have U15 or U35, that means that there's under 35 per pound, meaning a lot more shrimps, but smaller.
1: Yeah, but and some dishes kind of require that too, right? I mean,
0: yeah,
1: it's like
0: yeah,
1: bigger isn't always better with shrimp.
0: Exactly,
1: right?
0: And it's more expensive.
1: Yeah.
0: So, you know, you were generous here, maybe because I'm coming, you
1: well,
0: give me
1: you know,
0: big shrimps.
1: We killed the fatted calf for you. That's all.
0: I'm going to put just a little bit, just...
1: Talk about the family. The family is doing okay? Everybody's great,
0: Everybody's
1: right?
0: Everybody's doing fine.
1: I love, you know, because, you know, we've known each other for quite a while, 18 years, believe it or not. You've been coming on the show. We know each other. We've been doing a lot of stuff together these days.
0: Yeah.
1: You know, it's interesting. Like, as your life has kind of gone on now, you have the luxury of being able to spend time, a lot of time giving back.
0: I do.
1: You really do, which is so nice, you know?
0: I do. You know, I came here as a young immigrant, 12 years old. And America, the Catholic Charities actually brought us here. We had nobody.
1: I love that story.
0: And, you know, so they brought us, they found a home for us, they found a job. And the American people, they were so kind, so welcoming, you know, so... because, you know, sometimes families, the Italian families have others that bring them here, but we had nobody.
1: Are you ready?
0: Yeah, yeah.
1: I got a lot of shrimp here. I went crazy. Okay. Hope you don't mind.
0: No, you have more shrimps than Chelsea.
1: I know, but that's okay.
0: Okay.
1: One for one, that's what I'm believing.
0: All right. So I'm going to pick
1: up... Now, you've been in the restaurant business, of course, and all of that. So, like, shrimp is a really popular menu item,
0: shrimp
1: right?
0: Shrimp and chicken. Those are the two.
1: I think that would be the best,
0: yeah,
1: right?
0: Yeah. So...
1: For me, too. I like them both,
0: too. Chop this up for me.
1: So, let me clean this knife a little bit.

0: That's what I want.
1: Because the shrimp are kind of cold.
0: Yeah, they were cold. Okay, so we let them. I'm looking here. I said, okay, but yeah, you see the fennel wilted a little bit. It's ready.
1: Yeah, that's good.
0: And now the shrimps, you don't want to overcook the shrimps. I'm testing these.
1: Give us a pointer about that, because I'm worried about that too, overcooking shrimp. What about that? How do you do that? I'll test this for you.
0: Test me.
1: Snooze, you lose. Oh, I like them like that.
0: They're ready?
1: Mm,
0: well,
1: we
0: a little bit more of the shrimps, and then we will... fish. Well, the shrimps needs to be just seared a little bit, and you throw them in the last minute. So,
1: and they're kind of pink is the best color, right?
0: Yeah, they remain pink, a little translucent on the inside, because then they become tough if you overcook them.
1: And then they cook the rest of the way too when you put the hot pasta in and everything else, right?
0: Absolutely.
1: And actually, what you're doing too is like it's kind of creating its own sauce too, right? As we go along here.
0: Yeah. This is the combination of the sauce. But you see, we use the fans. You can put parsley in here. If you'd like, or whatever. So I'm looking here. Did we put enough hot pepper? Should I put a little more?
1: Pepperoncino and me, we're very good friends. Just like...
0: you put a lot of shrimps, that's why.
1: Yeah, you need it.
0: Okay.
1: That's good, too. You know, I grow that. I dry the hot peppers.
0: You dry them, too?
1: Yeah, I dry them.
0: Oh, God.
1: I have to give you a little drawer.
0: You go down to Calabria. Calabria is in the instep of Italy, you know.
1: Okay.
0: Italy has 20 regions. And... you go in the summer, in July or whatever, you see the windows are all festooned. They hang them on a rope.
1: With the hot peppers?
0: Yeah, and they hang them around the house.
1: I love that.
0: Where the sun, so they dry in the sun.
1: Yeah, yeah.
0: And it looks like 4th of July, all decorations, absolutely.
1: Well, I save them. I got some Calabrian, you know, seeds, and I grow the plants, and then I save them all, and I keep them all in the garage in a pan. And they dry up, and then I grind them up, and they're good.
0: They're good, absolutely.
1: Oh, they're delicious.
0: But, you know, you can use this whole thing. Okay, so you can throw that in.
1: That goes in, right?
0: The pasta, you think, is done by now?
1: The pasta was done, so I know it is done.
0: What do you mean, was done?
1: When I tried it.
0: Did I miss the boat?
1: I tried it.
0: All right. And you see how I just, I don't drain it. I don't wash it. You don't need it. Just throwing it in like that.
1: And the nice thing about the shells is they'll hold a little water, too. So that's okay, because that's going to help the sauce to build, right?
0: Yeah, yep, absolutely.
1: Oh, that looks just so nice, doesn't it?
0: Huh?
1: I love
0: look
1: that.
0: At this. Okay. And I love this. Do you like
1: the spider? You got to have a spider, right?
0: Everything. I get my vegetables.
1: You know what? I'm not great with tongs.
0: Why?
1: Getting the spaghetti out and everything. I'm always dropping it and everything else. Any trick on that or no? Just be careful,
0: no,
1: right?
0: No, you have. I'll tell you. Tongs. I'll tell you why. You see, these are tongs.
1: Yeah.
0: There's too much space here.
1: Right.
0: So these are. I flattened them up a little bit.
1: You know, so the metal ones, you can flatten them up, right?
0: You can do this, too.
1: Oh, yeah, look at that. That's great. That's going to be so much better.
0: Look, common sense in the kitchen.
1: Right. Common sense in the cookbook, common sense in the kitchen.
0: You got it.
1: How many cookbooks do you have out? It's a lot.
0: Yeah, 13.
1: 13, yeah, because you fill up a whole shelf in
0: my
1: bookcase.
0: So you know what?
1: Look how nice that looks.
0: This looks nice. I would like a little more. How about a little basil in here?
1: You don't have to tell me twice.
0: Okay.
1: Basil I've been growing for a long time. It looks great, right?
0: Looks wonderful. This is, you got yourself...
1: a real healthy plant, right?
0: Beautiful, beautiful.
1: And it smells so delicious,
0: basil.
1: Oh,
0: and I'm collecting all the tips. Go ahead. You can chop it and throw it right in here.
1: Now, with basil, I'm a little more of a rough chop guy. I don't know about you. I don't want to...
0: Yeah, but that's the way it is. Sometimes you just rip the basil.
1: Yeah, I don't even mind doing that. When I'm making like a tomato, I do that too.
0: A little bit more.
1: You know what I've been doing a lot now?
0: Tell me.
1: People are not going to like this. I put little anchovies in the sauce sometimes.
0: Yeah.
1: It adds a lot.
0: But it adds because it disintegrates.
1: Yeah, and people don't even know.
0: Yeah, exactly.
1: Now all the priests I eat with all the time are going to know. I'm going to be in trouble. You put anchovies in there? Yeah, I do.
0: But anchovies like an umami, the Italian umami.
1: Yeah.
0: Well, you can throw it all in here. And it's even in soups.
1: Oh, delicious.
0: Echo. You see, okay.
1: Look how nice that looks.
0: Look at this. Oh. The little touch. All right, so now we're almost ready.
1: Clean up the house.
0: Yes, clean up a little bit. Okay.
1: You have a serving bowl over there? You do, right?
0: I do. I have everything here. I am all set.
1: So now we're gonna plate this, like for the table, right?
0: Yeah. Now, the question I get asked a lot is about cheese. Do you put cheese with your fish? Do you like cheese with fish?
1: I don't like cheese with fish myself.
0: There you go.
1: I know people who do, though, and they all go, oh, whatever, yeah. Right?
0: So at this point, you close, you could put that. But I, since
1: what's
0: I,
1: your thought on the shrimp?
0: Well, I mean, your house, I'm going to follow yours.
1: Yeah, but do you put cheese sometimes or
0: not? Not really.
1: No, I don't usually.
0: You know what I put

0: cheese in when I have the breadcrumbs and I sort of bread the fish with the breadcrumbs.
1: Oh, yeah, yeah.
0: In there I put.
1: Yeah, that's good. I do that too.
0: Look at this.
1: Oh, look how nice that looks, right? You know what I just realized? Look what I got right here.
0: I know. I know you got one of those.
1: Most important thing we got.
0: Okay.
1: Just so we could taste a little something and see if it's
0: poison. Yes. So let me shut this off.
1: Now you built a sauce there. I mean, that was not like
0: French
1: school of sauce building. It just happened naturally, right?
0: Yeah, but that's the best way. Let me.
1: So it was a little bit of garlic, and then there was the oil, the butter,
0: and the fennel.
1: And the fennel. Just built
0: the
1: sauce.
0: And the fennel, just like that. A little bit of oil.
1: Look how beautiful.
0: This
1: smells fantastic too, right? Oh my God, the aroma.
0: Okay. Now, you have your fork?
1: I'm ready.
0: Okay.
1: My generous shrimp. Lots of shrimp.
0: Yeah. But everybody loves shrimp. So, could you put pieces of salmon in here? You could, but you have to even less of the time, you know, because salmon will break down. But it's okay if it breaks down.
1: It's okay.
0: You could do it with chicken too.
1: Chicken would work too, I bet, right?
0: Okay. I'm trying to.
1: Oh boy. So good, right? Try this, you won't be sad. This is a terrific recipe. You can get it at the Real Food website too, cfntv.org, hit Real Food, it's right there. We'll be right back with more right after this.
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3: 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That's why smart people look for the lily on the label.
4: Look for the lily on the label. Ah, San Giuseppe.
1: So that looks delicious. I love the shrimp in there. That was delicious. I think the priest in the rectory might be getting that.
0: Good.
1: Yeah, it's going to be a good meal tonight.
0: All right.
1: Now, to tell you the truth, I'm not a gigantic steak person.
0: Mm-hmm.
1: But I love steak this way that we're making it, pizzaiola.
0: Yeah, but you know why? Because it's not just all about the meat.
1: Right.
0: You get the vegetables, you get the other flavors in there. And I like it too. And it's kind of balances the meal out.
1: It does, and it's a different, would you go to a steakhouse for dinner? Like, do you like going to steakhouses? I'm not a giant steakhouse guy, you know?
0: Yeah, no. I know what you mean. I used to like, you know, when we first came to America and you saw these big kind of pieces of meat.
1: Yeah.
0: Because in Italy, you know, we don't eat a lot of meat.
1: No. Well, I think it was Abbondanza too, right? Everything was like, you know, great in America. Everything was giant, right?
0: Exactly.
1: Yeah.
0: But that's the Sunday sauce. That's what the Sunday sauce
1: is
0: all about.
1: I love that too.
0: But you know, Sunday sauce in Italy is different. It doesn't have all this meat, but it is based on the fact that when the immigrants came, you know, the immigrants, the first influx, I guess, came around the 1800, and from Sicily, from Calabria, and from Campania, which is Naples.
1: Yeah.
0: They came. They were hungry.
1: Imagine
0: and they came here. Then they began, you know, tomatoes were here. So they began the sauce. There was meat. So in Italy, a Sunday sauce has a small piece of meat, cotica, which is the skin of the pork salted.
1: Yeah.
0: But here you have the meatballs, the bracciola, the sausages, everything.
1: And then the hunk of pork and the hunk of beef, everything just laying in there.
0: Because the good living. They came here, they finally had. Throw this in for me.
1: So you want the peppers in?
0: Yeah.
1: So now we have red and yellow, but that's just for looks, really, right?
0: Yeah.
1: Any of them work. Look, nice job on the throw, huh?
0: Yeah, even the green.
1: Green would work, right?
0: Yeah. Absolutely. Just don't get your head cut.
1: I don't grow peppers. Do you grow them?
0: Yeah, I do, but not these big ones, like the green ones.
1: The Cubanelle? Like
0: the Cubanelle. I like the Cubanelle.
1: I like those too. I like them fried.
0: I do too.
1: I love them fried.
0: Uh-huh.
1: And you know what I like when you go to a restaurant and they put those out on the table with Italian bread? Then I tell the guy, if you just want to bring the check, I'm ready. Because I don't even need to have anything else.
0: Yeah, absolutely.
1: I love it.
0: Absolutely. We'll throw the mushroom too in.
1: Mushrooms go?
0: Mm-hmm.
1: Mushrooms have a lot of water too, right? Isn't it?
0: They do, yeah. But you have to kind of begin letting them out. That's a lot of vegetables here, but I like that. You know, if you have this pizzaiola left over, you can make pasta with it today. You know,
1: that's a good rigatoni in there would be nice.
0: Yeah,
1: I like that.
0: Put some salt.
1: A little salt,
0: salt
1: right? That's what I was thinking. Because salt will start a little sauce going right away, right?
0: Exactly, it'll pull the water out.
1: My fingers don't come together well. I always drop salt. A little more, right?
0: Yeah. Okay, that sounds
1: good.
0: That's good,
1: that'll get it going.
0: You
1: want
0: to put a little peperoncino?
1: Absolutely.
0: Okay.
1: This is my own homemade, you know?
0: Is it?
1: Yeah, I dry the peppers, yep.
0: Good for you.
1: There you go.
0: So now we're cooking okay. The steaks are going to be just a little bit of oil and toss. I'm going to, that's it, just

0: toss them around. The salt we'll put on, just toss them around, and I will sear them the last minute.
1: So we have, these are called shell steaks, right?
0: Yes, yes.
1: And these are good for this kind of dish, too, because they're tender, right?
0: Absolutely, absolutely. And we'll slice it. And they have a lot of vegetables and meat. And this will be enough for four people, no problem.
1: I was going to say, because if you slice it, it'll go a little bit further, too, right?
0: Exactly.
1: Which is nice.
0: Okay, let me put this on. And then I'm going to need a little bit of sauce. Are you going to get in this?
1: You want me to do it? I'm happy to do it.
0: Absolutely.
1: Because I could get my hand in the 28-ounce can.
0: Okay.
1: I practiced.
0: You practiced.

0: Because a little bit spills in.
1: Uh-huh.
0: I don't want to get your shirt either. I'm watching. Now I'm in there. Now I'm in the bottom.
1: All right, get it off.
0: Okay, a little bit more. Got that.
1: Okay. Okay. You're like a machine there.
0: That's it. I,

0: Never. Yeah.
1: Look how I do this. I do this with my hand over the water.
0: Absolutely.
1: Just so I get a little bit of that.
0: Like at Mass.
1: Right? Look, that's at the end of Mass. Exactly. Leave it to you to know that. That's funny.
0: Yeah. You got to wash your hands.
1: Now I got a little... Well, now I'm more clean. I feel good.
0: Okay.
1: So now that's all coming together pretty fast,
0: absolutely.
1: Right?
0: Absolutely. You can throw that right in here.
1: I'm going to get this going like this.
0: So we don't waste anything.
1: And I always think of that. Like, you know, this is sort of God's creation. You want to treat it with a little respect, right?
0: Absolutely. You don't want to waste anything.
1: No, there you go.
0: Nature is God's gift to us, and we want to respect
1: it. Use it well, right?
0: Absolutely. So let me...
1: Now, are you going to put anything on these steaks, or just oil is enough, right?
0: Oil, and then when we pull it out, we're going to do
1: we'll do a little seasoning?
0: Yeah. So let me get all organized. Here, you see, I always...
1: you want a hot pan, right?
0: Yeah, you do.
1: Does it feel hot yet or no?
0: Yeah. Let me get my hand back. Go ahead, the back of your hand.
1: Oh, yeah, definitely you can feel it.
0: Absolutely. Yeah,
1: see? Feels good.
0: So this is how I can tell my temperature. So let's go.
1: Oh, yeah, that's the noise you want, right?
0: Yep.
1: So the idea is get a little crust on there, as we would call caramelization, right?
0: Right. You want to seal off all the juices in there. And, you know, one of the things is people get tempted when it's there, moving it around.
1: I know.
0: Let it be.
1: This is something I say all the time when I talk to people. Men do that. I don't think women are as bad at this. Men are always putzing around, moving things.
0: They need to be in control.
1: What is that about?
0: They need to be in control.
1: Even with the grill, pushing it down. Why would you do that?
0: Yeah.
1: Right?
0: No, us women have a little bit more patience.
1: I live with a priest who's like a murderer on the grill. He's pushing it down and like.

0: Grano Arso.
1: So talk about, that was so interesting to me.
0: Well, you see, in Southern Italy, in Puglia, which is some of the best durum wheat and bread comes from Puglia, durum wheat

and the workers that worked. So when they were finished harvesting the wheat, the field would be burned, so that burns, all those nutrients go back into the ground.

0: grind it and make bread of that. Because if the owners came and they saw that they ate white bread, they knew that they took wheat.
1: Was the only, oh my gosh, imagine
0: you
1: that.
0: You see how...
1: So you would have this like kind of grayish bread.
0: Exactly.
1: That was made from the burnt wheat. It was absolutely delicious.
0: Yeah, yeah.
1: I love that so much.
0: They make pasta out of it, too.
1: I used to try to sneak a little loaf of that out when I would come to Philidia.
0: Yeah, you did.
1: And I managed to get a loaf out every now and then. Yeah, it was delicious.
0: Oh, you should have asked.
1: I know. I love

0: Like this, you know, grilling, if you have a grill, is good.
1: It's okay too,
0: absolutely.
1: Eh?
0: But this kind of pan searing, it's good. But just you have to get the temperature, you got to get the caramelization on, and you got to let it be until it's done.
1: And then you want it to kind of cool down a tiny bit, because if you're slicing it, you'll lose a lot of the juice
0: exactly.
1: too, right?
0: Exactly. And this is sort of falling just like that.
1: That's right.
0: Now you can make chicken pizzaiola.
1: Like that?
0: Yeah. The same thing, you saute the chicken a little bit nice, a little bit of butter, milder.
1: Yeah.
0: And then you just put a little bit of that, and you can cook it in that or put it on top.
1: Yeah, that's nice too.
0: You can do veal chop pizzaiola, pork chop pizzaiola, all of that.
1: Mezzo rigatoni?
0: Yeah, you can
1: look. That'd be nice with that too.

0: maybe have it for me.
1: Lunch, dinner, anytime. And Tony Ravioli of North Massapequa.
2: Boy, that just looks terrific. And it came out of the pan. The caramelization is beautiful.
3: Yeah, look at this.
2: Not nice. Complicated. Not
3: And
2: complicated.
3: You let it rest a little bit. And I always like to kind of cut it a little bit on a bias.
2: I love that too.
3: Just like that.
2: And this is done, I mean, to a turn. I mean, it's just like a little, like medium rare, really, right?
3: Yeah, yeah. One, this is a little bit bigger, maybe, and it is a little. So I would, that one we pulled out was medium rare, and this one is actually
2: a little more rare.
3: Rare, you
2: which
3: like
2: is
3: it
2: good.
3: A little bit more? Yeah. You want me to? Do you want me to put this piece here?
2: That sounds like a good idea.
3: That's
2: that sounds
3: what
2: like
3: I thought.
2: A smart idea. Yeah.
3: Yeah.
2: Who wants to fight later? Yeah. Now the other thing this is screaming for is a little salt, right?
3: Absolutely.
2: And it's worth the investment in sodium, I think, for this kind of thing, right?
3: I think so.
2: I mean, you know, what are you gonna do? You gotta have a little something.
3: Okay, so here we are. Look at this.
2: They look beautiful.
3: Mm-hmm. Go ahead. You do the salt.
2: I'll do a little salt.
3: The salt blessing.
2: The special salt blessing.
3: Okay.
2: That's good. It needs a little. I think really they believe it does need a little salt.
3: Mm-hmm.
2: Okay, that's
3: good.
2: And
3: so I am going to not cover the whole steak. I think like this, and then people can always pull. And you know, if you have extra, then you put it in a bowl on the side, just like that.
2: Look how beautiful that looks. It's so colorful too, right?
3: Yes.
2: It's the colors of spring, the colors of summer.
3: Okay.
2: Oh, I love it.
3: So that looks nice.
2: And I must say that the tomatoes are crushed just right.
3: Oh, that special touch there. Can you want some on yours?
2: Are you kidding? Of course I do.
3: All right. Let me get a nice.
2: And I think a little touch of basil right in the end, even just as a design here,
3: Absolutely.
2: A little dress up.
3: Okay. Let me put a little sauce. Now, you see what I would do? I would take this sauce and I would put it on the side. Did you put salt?
2: Yes, I did. Yeah, I did. I put some salt. Yep.
3: Maybe a little bit more here in the middle. Okay, and you want some basil, you said.
2: Yep, so while Lydia's getting the basil, I'll let you know. If you want to get these recipes, go to cfntv.org, click on Real Food. You can get the recipe yourself, and you can enjoy steak pizzaiolo in your house. Lydia, I want to thank you for coming today. It's great to have you.
3: Look at this.
2: It's always fun to be with you. We always have a good time together, don't you think?
3: Absolutely. We eat together.
2: We talk. We laugh.
3: Yeah. Here.
2: Put it there, please.
3: Okay. Now the knife, I need to... Cut this a little bit for you.
2: So you cut.
3: Or do you intend to take the whole thing?
2: No, you can have a piece. That's all, no problem. She's cutting it. We'll ask God to bless us before we go, all right? We thank you, Lord, for all the gifts you've given us. We give you thanks for the gift of family, the gift of friendship, the gift of food and faith. We ask you to bless us always, keep us close to you, and help us always to be mindful of those in need. And we ask your blessing upon us as always, in the name of the Father, the Son, Holy Spirit. Amen. God bless everybody. Lydia, God bless you too.
3: God bless you, Father.
2: Thank you. Thanks for being here. We'll see you next time on Real Food, everybody.

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2: Everybody loves a conversion story. Some of the most powerful ones seem to come from Medjugorje. This is just one more reason that we will continue to focus on the Immaculate Heart of Mary. And now, Focus on the Immaculate Heart presents Mary, Medjugorje, and Changing the Tides of Hearts and History.
3: Today, we're very blessed to have with us a very special guest, Father Bill Zimmer from the Diocese of Chicago. And Father Bill was ordained a priest in 1991. He has a most interesting story to tell us on his visit to Medjugorje some time ago. Father, give us an idea of what happened to you.
4: Well, the title of this reflection is my experience. It's called Mary, Medjugorje, and Changing the Tide of History. It's about my experience of the love of Mary, the Blessed Virgin, the mother of Jesus, in Medjugorje. You know, she has often said that priests are her beloved sons.
3: Indeed.
4: Which I consider just a great privilege, but I also experienced that love. She has also expressed her love for all of humanity in a stunning statement in one of her messages. If you knew how much I loved you, you would cry for joy.
3: Yes.
4: So part of my purpose here is to thank her for that love, to return it, and to spread it. My purpose is not to make a statement about the question of the authentication of the apparitions at Medjugorje.
3: Certainly.
4: The Vatican has criteria and a policy for that make all the sense in the world. I would have the same policy myself.
3: Yes.
4: But the reality is the Medjugorje phenomenon are multifaceted. So the authentication question is very important. But also, what's more important is the millions of conversions that have been affected in Medjugorje.
3: Indeed.
4: Because of the apparitions and just the spiritual atmosphere there.
3: Yes, indeed.
4: And so I am one of those conversions. So that's the purpose of the story.
3: Well, your story is very interesting. We're delighted that you're here, and we're very interested in hearing it.
4: I'd like to share it in the framework of St. Ignatius of Loyola's reflection method, using the three powers of the soul, the memory, intellect, and will. So the first phase, memory, is just simply when you recall the experience and you describe it in whatever detail you need to identify the meaning of it. Okay. Mm-hmm. For those who may not be sure of Medjugorje and where it is and what's going on there, it's a little town in the country of Bosnia, which is on the other side of the Adriatic Sea from Italy. It's east of Italy, and it's kind of at the foothills of some mountains. And since the feast of John the Baptist on June 24th, 1981, six people from Medjugorje reported receiving apparitions from the Blessed Virgin Mary. In the fall of 2011, one of the visionaries named Mirjana, she was receiving a public apparition monthly on the second of each month. Mm-hmm. So the pilgrimage that I was on with Total Years Pilgrimages, we were there for the November 2nd, 2011 apparition. Right after that apparition, I had this experience of the love of Mary that changed my priesthood and my life forever. It was very powerful. So my understanding was the apparition takes place on the morning of the 2nd, but already the night before, on November 1st, starting around 8 or 9 or 10 p.m., people begin gathering for this from all over the world.
3: Oh, indeed.
4: Particularly the English-speaking world in Italy. And the apparition takes place on a very rugged and uncomfortable hillside. It consists of rugged rock and then hard-packed dirt. There's no light, there's no bathrooms. But all night long, people gather there. Some people are there all night long in anticipation of the apparition. By the break of dawn,

0: The hillside is called Apparition Hill. It's on the east side of Medjugorje. It's covered with people, hundreds and hundreds of people. It looks like a papal event or a big rock concert or something.
1: Yes.
0: So, you know, I had no idea this was going on. I had heard about this Medjugorje. It was kind of on my bucket list to visit there, but I'd never gotten around to doing it. Finally, now I did. So at 4 a.m. that morning, I woke up and I felt real good. I always say that Mary wanted to make sure that I got up in time for this. She didn't want me to miss it, you know. So at 8:15, I went out there, and I was completely astounded at what I saw. This hillside covered with people. People were praying the rosary. They were singing the praises of God. And then it came to me. The Holy Spirit is gathering these people to listen to the messages of Jesus. Because that's what the Medjugorje messages are. If you look at it, it's a basic Christian spirituality all over again, just stated very simply so everyone can understand it. And all this is being done under the loving gaze of the Father in heaven. So then it occurred to me, these are signs of the presence of the Holy Trinity, and that the Trinity works with Mary in the apparitions to show them their love and give us messages that guide us to heaven. You know, that makes all the sense in the world, but in all my years of studying theology and being a priest, I never thought about that insight before. But
1: interesting.
0: Yeah, it really is.
1: Yeah.
0: So this is a sign of the presence in the Trinity. Mary, you get new insights into the divine economy of salvation. So at 8:30, Mariana, the visionary, arrives. And when she walks up this path they have roped up off for her, it's kind of like the scene in the gospel when Jesus was walking through that town and the people pressed in on him,
1: yes,
0: just to touch the hem,
1: yes,
0: of his garment. It reminded me of that scene in the gospel. So she goes up to the site of the apparition and she kneels down. And then at 8:35, a few minutes later, all of a sudden, the entire hillside goes quiet.
1: Oh my.
0: All the singing and praying stops. And although there's hundreds of people on this hillside, you could hear a pin drop. So I said to myself, I thought that the apparition took place at 9 a.m., but it didn't. So when the whole place went quiet, I thought that, well, if we're going to receive the privilege of an apparition from Mary who comes from the throne of God in heaven, it makes sense that we're going to prepare for that by spending in a half hour in humble and quiet and reverent prayer to prepare for that event.
1: Yeah, indeed.
0: So about 10 minutes go by, and all of a sudden, Mickey, he's the translator for Mariana in the apparitions, but she receives the messages in her native Croatian, and then he translates them into English and Italian. He's fluent in all three of those languages. He said in Italian, "The apparition has just ended." So I don't know Italian, but I know enough Spanish that I understood what he said. I said, "Holy cow, this is the apparition that's been occurring this whole time. Do you mean I came all the way from Chicago, an 8-hour flight from Chicago to Rome, buses all the way through Italy, a ferry across the Adriatic Sea, buses into across the frontier into Medjugorje, I get up at 4 a.m., I come out to this hillside, I'm 14 feet away from an apparition, and I missed the whole thing?" I couldn't believe it. I said, "You know, Father Bill, you know, you're this, been a priest for all these years, and you have a doctorate in ministry and spirituality, and doing all this reading and stuff, and then you didn't even know that this was going on?"
1: Yeah, but the Blessed Mother had another plan.
0: She did. So I began to pout a little bit, you know. I just kind of like disappointed. I says, "Holy cow, I blew the whole thing." But then he said in English, and now today's message in English. "Dear children, the Father has not left you to yourselves. Immeasurable is his love, the love that is bringing me to you. I desire that you be the light of my Son, that to all those who have not come to know the Father, to all those who wander in the darkness of sin, despair, pain, and loneliness, you may illuminate the way, and that, with your life, you may show them the love of God."
1: Beautiful.
0: While he was reading that, this feeling of tenderness hit me. And also it was just the beauty of those words and the way that he read it. All of a sudden, I had tears coming down my face. And I had no idea where that came from. I did nothing to provoke it or cause it or to deserve it. I was just sitting there on, standing there on the hillside with everybody else that morning.
1: And you had told me you're not a crying man by nature.
0: That's right.
1: You're very German.
0: Yeah, I'm a German guy. I didn't even, I didn't even cry at my dad's funeral.
1: Yeah.
0: So I said, well, there's something going on here, you know. This is truly a supernatural experience, you know. Now, I don't know how long this happened. It could have been 1 or 2 or 3 minutes. You know, when eternity breaks into human history, time just seems to dissipate.
1: Exactly.
0: So after a certain period of time, Mirjana passed right by me to go back down to her house, which is a couple blocks away down the road. Mm-hmm. And so the event is over. So I begin going down the hillside with hundreds of other people. And all of a sudden, the thought came to me, this is why you're on this pilgrimage. Now, the circumstances that led me to be on this pilgrimage were unusual. And that was always kind of in the back of my mind, how I happened to come to know Total Years Pilgrimages and come on this pilgrimage. So now the answer came to me. It was to be on this pilgrimage because of my ministry. I have the opportunity to go around all around the Archdiocese of Chicago celebrating Masses in English and Spanish. And so I'm in a position to spread the news about Medjugorje, but in particular the messages, because I have this unique ministry. So the thought came to me, now that you've experienced Medjugorje, it is part of your priestly ministry and your mission in life to bring these messages to the people in the city and the suburbs of Chicago, most of whom have never even heard of Medjugorje,
1: right.
0: And they weren't familiar with the messages.
1: Exactly.
0: I said, wow, this is all starting to come together. You know, it's all beginning to make sense.
1: Yeah.
0: And it's just really exciting, you know. The idea of being partnering with Mary and the Trinity for the transformation of human history, you know, that's just like awe-inspiring.
1: Well, you know, Father, we've always been told from day one, all of us in Focus are associated with Medjugorje in one way or another, but we've always believed that there's no such thing as you just going to Medjugorje. The Blessed Mother calls you to Medjugorje.
0: Exactly.
1: And each one is called differently.
0: Good point. Good insight. That's exactly what happened. So I get to the bottom of the Apparition Hill. There's a little ledge there. I stood up. And once again, I'm completely amazed. The whole area is just covered with people, including the road. You know, a little kid on a tricycle would not have been able to get down that road because of all the people there. And I'm standing on this ledge. I'm just amazed at all this. The people are again praying the rosary and singing the praises of God. I turn around and I look to the east where the mountains are. And I see the sun is rising above the mountains. Mm. It's now about 9 a.m. or so.
1: Mm-hmm.
0: And the sun, the principal symbol of Christ, the light of the world, in the Bible. And it's rising above a mountains. In the Bible, a mountain is a privileged place of encounter with God, like Mount Sinai, where Moses received mm-hmm. the commandments, the Mount of Transfiguration, etc. So once again, signs of the presence of the Holy Trinity during the apparition that morning. It says, wow. So now it's time to go into the middle of town for the 10 a.m. Mass in English. Of course, Mass is part of the schedule. Every day of the pilgrimage, there's a Mass. St. James Church, that was an amazing experience for me. This is Wednesday, at 10 a.m. We go into the church, and the entire place is packed. All the pews are filled. There's people sitting on the floor in front of the pew, people on the sides of the church, people in back of the church. The entrance hymn begins. They have all four stanzas of Amazing Grace on a big overhead projector. Everybody's singing with all their heart. A beautiful, a powerful experience for the 25 priests celebrating the Mass in the sanctuary.
1: 25 priests,
0: And then we got into the liturgy. Everybody listening attentively to the Word of God. Mm-hmm. Everybody receiving communion reverently. And I said to myself, you know what this is? This is a liturgical renewal contemplated by the Vatican II Fathers, mm-hmm. embodied in their first document, the Constitution on the Sacred Liturgy, whose basic principle is full conscious and active participation in the liturgy by the faithful. I said, you know, that's not only possible, it's happening. It happens every day at 10 a.m. In Medjugorje. And it happens in the other Masses too, like the Masses in German and Croatian, etc. Mm-hmm. I says, "Whoa, this is another evidence of a special divine presence in Medjugorje. This is, again, an experience of that." Now it's time to go back to our pension, the simple but comfortable little motels they have there, housing for the pilgrims, the visitors, and the and

0: the tourists. So we're enjoying this great midday meal there. It's all home-cooked food. It's just delicious.
1: Oh, yeah.
0: And it really hits the spot after a long morning. Been up since 4 a.m., you know, haven't had much chance to eat anything. And with the mass and everything. So I'm enjoying this delicious meal, including a Croatian beer, which is really good, by the way. And all of a sudden, Mickey, the translator, he's also the leader of our group when we're there for the pilgrimages. He takes us around to all the interesting and spiritually significant sites in Medjugorje when we're there. Mm-hmm. So he comes in and he says, good afternoon, everybody. I have today's message, and I want to share it with you. Dear children, the Father has not left you to yourselves. Immeasurable is his love. I desire that you be the light of my Son, that to all those who have not come to know the Father, you may illuminate the way, and that, with your life, you may show them the love of God. Guess what happened?
1: What?
0: It happened again. One moment I'm enjoying this lunch.
1: Oh, my.
0: The next moment, I got tears coming down my face again.
1: Again?
0: Just like what happened about 6 hours before on the hillside.
1: Oh, my.
0: And that's not all. The next week, we're back in Italy, in the little town of Loreto. Now, in Loreto, there's a magnificent basilica, and there's a fascinating story of how it came to be. It's called the Basilica of the Holy House because inside there's three walls that, according to tradition, were the three walls of the house where Jesus, Mary, and Joseph lived as the Holy Family, mm-hmm. and earlier where Mary received the Annunciation. Now, in the 1300s, there was a holy war between the Christians and the Muslims. The Muslims invaded the Holy Land, mm-hmm. began destroying the Christians' holy sites. As they approached Nazareth, the people in the town at that time were very devout. As Mary herself said in her magnificent prayer, the Magnificat, all generations shall call me blessed. So it was at that time. They didn't want the Muslims to get their hands on the Holy House.
1: Right.
0: So three walls of it were transported to the coast. From there, it was transported to present-day Croatia. After being there for some time, Mary appeared to some Croatian priests and told her desire to move the three walls across to Italy. So they did, and it was situated on a little hillside outside the medieval town of Loreto.
1: Yeah.
0: And in the following centuries, the people built a magnificent basilica around the Holy House to protect it and to honor it. So now it's a major place of pilgrimage for people going to Italy.
1: Mm-hmm.
0: Total Years goes there in their flagship pilgrimage, Italy Medjugorje. It's magnificent.
1: Oh, yeah.
0: You go in, from the outside, it looks like an immense medieval fortress. And from the inside, it's like a museum of the genius of the religious art and architecture of the Middle Ages and the Renaissance. Magnificent statuary.
1: Yeah.
0: The side altars have these masterpieces of frescoes on the ceiling above it. And then they have these stained glass windows that are just the epitome of the art of stained glass windows from the Middle Ages. They're about two stories high. And in the middle of the basilica is the Holy House.
1: Yes.
0: So you can, it's a perfect place to go there and pray the rosary. Mm-hmm. You can touch the wall where the Holy Family lived.
1: Yes.
0: And you can experience Mary's presence in a special way. So after doing that, we went down to a lower level of the basilica to have our daily mass. They have these really cool little chapels that go back to the Middle Ages. And so they have a tradition in Europe where whatever the cathedral or basilica is dedicated to, they have a special mass for that. So in the Basilica of Loreto, there's a special mass of the Annunciation. And of course, the gospel for that is the beautiful story of the Annunciation from Luke 1. So it was my turn to read the gospel that day. So I'm in the sacristy, and although I read that gospel 1,000 times, you know, in masses and things, I always believe in preparation. So I'm reading the gospel, and when I get to the verse, and the virgin's name was Mary, guess what happened? I says, it hits me again. I says, uh-oh, here we go again. I'm not even going to be able to finish the gospel and the mass now, you know. So I said, okay, we go out there, mass starts, time for the gospel comes, I begin reading it. I said, and the virgin's name was Mary. It happened again. I almost couldn't finish the gospel.

0: Thank God Monsignor Molnar was the preacher that day. So I went back to the chair after finishing the gospel, and during his whole sermon, which is could be pretty long, you know, I had tears coming down my face like a river.
1: Isn't that something?
0: And I had no idea where this is coming from. Now, mind you, right upstairs, a little ways, is the Holy House in the main part of the Basilica. And so I said to myself, this is it, you know, three times, just like the Trinity, right? This is an affirmation that what happened the first two times back in Medjugorje the week before was not the result of any kind of a jet lag or getting up in the morning or an accident or, you know, not having breakfast or anything like that. The love of God that comes to us through Mary is real, and not just for priests, but for all people.
1: But the one thing that I'm interested in, this pilgrimage to Medjugorje as a priest, and you've been a priest since, I believe, 1991, what did you learn from all this? Why do you think Mary put you on, or invited you, as we all like to say, why do you think Mary invited you on this pilgrimage? How has it changed your life?
0: So as a beloved son, she took the initiative to invite me or draw me into a deeper relationship with her. This is, by the way, this is the second and third phases of the Ignatian reflection method, the intellect and the will. So this is when you reflect back on an experience, you connect it with other wisdom in the tradition, like the Bible, spiritual literature, the catechism, etc., the liturgy. And that's called theological reflection. This is how the divine works to lead you into the levels of meaning of profound spiritual experiences like that. At the same time, conversion is worked in you. That's the will phase. How does it change you or help you grow spiritually? How does it draw you into a deeper relationship with the Trinity and Mary? So a number of ways, actually. I experience a deeper relationship with the Trinity.
1: Yes.
0: Particularly the second person of the Trinity, you know, Mary's divine son. A greater and more vivid realization of the reality of Mary and a closer relationship with her. A greater appreciation of her role in God's plan of salvation. A deeper faith in her apparitions that have taken place throughout history, such as Fatima, Lourdes, etc. But there have been many others besides that. I also came to realize that there's no doubt about any of the following realities: that God knows every thought and every motive in our mind and heart, that God is watching everything we do in our life, and so we should devote every moment of our life to obeying and to loving God the best that we can. I also came to a more vivid realization of the reality of heaven, the assumption of the Blessed Virgin Mary in heaven, that she is serving the Trinity by continuing the mission of her Son, the second person. She's doing with a great love and tenderness, and that we should make her messages an important part of our spiritual life. Oh, finally, you know, all of these ideas were kind of concepts to me before, but now it brought it to the level of experience. And so that leads you to deeper conversion. When it goes, you know, to from head to heart, when it becomes experiential, then it has that deeper, more profound impact on you.
1: Well, I think the many people that we've interviewed on Focus in the past 20, 30 years, it's nothing more has been more exciting than the renewal of either the priest who have gone a little bit, not lax, shall we say, or a little bit, you know, on automatic, shall we say, instead of being enlightened and everything. And the second thing is you, even though we are obedient to the magisterium of the church on what the on what Medjugorje is and what happens to Medjugorje, you cannot deny the amount of people, it single-handedly brought back the rosary to us. And you can't deny the amount of people whose lives have changed dramatically, the amount of people that have become priests as a result of Medjugorje. So as Archbishop Panin used to say to us, judge it by its fruits. And obviously, you're a tremendous fruit of what the Blessed Mother wanted.
0: Well, give her the credit, you know. So subsequent to that, I began praying the rosary every day. But prior to that, I didn't, you know. I said, well, I'm busy with, you know, the liturgy of the hours and other prayers and getting

0: ready for Mass and stuff, but now I make it an absolute priority. It's a non-negotiable prayer time for me, the rosary now, and a quality praying of the rosary too. A couple years later, I made it my Lent program to do the 33 days consecration to Mary.
1: Yes.
0: Using the St. Louis de Montfort model that Guy Murphy, the president of Total Years, gave me. And so I did my consecration prayer to her in front of a beautiful statue in St. Angela Rectory, where I was living at the time. And so since then, I've just felt myself becoming more of a Marian priest. I'm now a member of the Marian Movement of Priests, which I'm very honored to be. And I look for ways to, you know, share this experience. This is the 160th time I've had the privilege of sharing this experience.
1: But it never gets boring, Father, and it's so interesting to hear your story. And it has affected so many different people. I'm sure that you're speaking 160 times, you've affected more than 160 people. And sometimes God lets us know that, and sometimes God keeps that to himself. But I'm sure tremendous amounts of people have been affected by your ministry, by your ordination, and by your closeness to God and his mother. So we thank you so very much for being with us today. It's been a delight, and we'd like to hear from you more during the future.
0: It'd be my pleasure.
2: Mary's Meals is a simple, practical work of love carried out in the name of Mary, the mother of Jesus. 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And yet millions today are hungry, waiting for that possibility to eat and to go to school. Please join us in this movement.

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0: Welcome to Daily Living with Father Chapin, where we consider God's Word and how we might be able to apply it into our daily living. Yes, my friend, that is what we do. Sometimes the Bible can be a bit confusing, so we bust it down like a fraction. We're asking questions. Questions like, what do these Gospels have to do with me? That's what I want to know. How can I take these Gospels and apply them into my daily living so that I can become a reflection of God's love to this world? Today, we are hearing from the Gospel of Matthew. At the sight of the crowds, Jesus' heart was moved with pity for them because they were troubled and abandoned, like sheep without a shepherd. And then he said to his disciples, "The harvest is abundant, but the laborers are few. So ask the master of the harvest to send out laborers for his harvest." Then he summoned his 12 disciples and gave them authority over unclean spirits to drive them out and to cure every disease and illness. The names of the 12 apostles are these. First, Simon, called Peter, and his brother Andrew. James, the son of Zebedee, and his brother John. Philip and Bartholomew. Thomas and Matthew, the tax collector. James, the son of Alphaeus, and Thaddeus, Simon from Cana, and Judas Iscariot, who betrayed him. Jesus sent out these 12 after instructing them thus, "Do not go into pagan territory or enter a Samaritan town. Go rather to the lost sheep of the house of Israel. As you go, make this proclamation. The kingdom of heaven is at hand. Cure the sick. Raise the dead. Cleanse lepers. Drive out demons. Without cost, you have received. Without cost, you are to give." The Gospel of the Lord. My friends, and what a gospel it is. There's a whole lot to unpack here. So this is Daily Living. I'm Father Chapin. You hang out. We'll be right back. And we're going to talk all about this gospel and a few other things along the way here as we consider God's word and how we might be able to apply it into our daily living.
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0: 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Today, we are in the Gospel of Matthew. When Jesus returned

returned to his hometown in Nazareth. Of course, everybody knew him. They had all watched him grow up, the son of a local carpenter named Joseph. But he had been gone for a while, and while he was gone, word started coming in that he was some kind of a miracle healer. So they brought him a man who was paralyzed, lying on a stretcher. And it says that when Jesus saw their faith, he said to the man, "Take courage, child, your sins are forgiven." Which, when you think about it, that's a pretty shocking thing to say. Of course, looking back on this now through the lens of Christianity, through the crucifixion, the resurrection, the forgiveness of sins, you know, we kind of get it, but these people, imagine them. Try to put yourself in their position. He's a carpenter's kid. And, well, you know, there was some scandalous rumors surrounding his birth. You know how it is, small town, long memories. And now he's claiming to have the power to forgive sins. So you can kind of see how they might have been a bit skeptical. "Take courage, child, your sins are forgiven." Really? I mean, of course, the scribes and the Pharisees, they're beside themselves. This man is blaspheming. He is saying that he can do what only God can do. And of course, Jesus knows what they're thinking, just as he knows what you and I are thinking. And he says, what is easier, to say your sins are forgiven or to say pick up your mat and walk again? And then he says, so that you will know that the Son of Man has authority on earth to forgive sins, I say to you, pick up your mat and walk. And he does. Just gets up, starts walking. Can you imagine? And of course, word spreads, and more people try to, you know, get closer to Jesus and follow him. And I'm sure there's many people in the crowd that were, you know, wealthy people, connected people, or people that could connect him to the right people, or well-educated people that knew the scriptures very well. I imagine he had several people to choose from, but who does he choose to call his disciple? Matthew, the tax collector, the traitor to Israel, the pariah, the hated one. I mean, can you imagine? Do you think he might be trying to make a statement here? I mean, Matthew, what an outsider. And not only that, but he eats with Matthew and his friends, who, of course, are also outsiders, causing the Pharisees to say, why are you doing this? Why are you eating with sinners? And he looks at them and he says, I desire mercy, not sacrifice. Of course, they would know the scripture well. That's Hosea chapter 6, verse 6. I desire mercy, not sacrifice. Now, when we hear these words, they seem pretty soft, non-threatening words, even docile words. But let me tell you, my friend, these are fighting words. Because remember who he's talking to. He's talking to priests. And to them, it was all about sacrificial temple worship. And you know what's in the middle of sacrificial temple worship? Sacrifice. I desire mercy, not sacrifice. So essentially what he's saying is all that stuff that you're doing, it ain't working for you. Next up comes one of my all-time favorite New Testament moments, which is saying a lot because there are many, but this is a miracle inside a miracle. While he was speaking to them, behold, a ruler came in and knelt before him, saying, my daughter has died. Come and lay your hands on her, and she will live.

Now, some translations will say ruler, others will say official. We don't really know exactly who he was, most likely from the temple. Suffice to say, he was a big deal, but his people have rejected Jesus. But now, this man's world has collapsed because his daughter, who he loves more than life itself, has died, and he's made

0: to take care of you. And as he's moving away to take care of the situation, this woman who's been hemorrhaging for 12 years, that means she's bleeding. That means, according to Mosaic law, she's untouchable. She's unclean, which means that if you accidentally rubbed up, you know, against her in a crowd, you become unclean. So she's not even supposed to be there. But she, like the official, is desperate. She's at the last house on the last street, knocking on that last door. If I can just crawl through this crowd and touch the hem of his garment, and I will be healed. Jesus turns around, looks at her, and says, "My daughter, your faith has healed you." And boom, she's healed. So then Jesus shows up at the official's house, and they're all wailing and mourning, and Jesus shows up and says, "Well, what's the fuss all about? She's only sleeping." And they laugh at him, much like our world continues to laugh at him today. So Jesus puts out the crowd, takes the girl by the hand, and the girl arose. Wow. This is Daily Living. I'm Father Chapin. You hang out, and I promise, we'll get there. We're going to get to the gospel. It's coming here as we consider God's word and how we might be able to apply it into our daily living.
1: As a mom, I want my kids' lives to be filled with joy and possibility. And I want that for every kid. That's why I support No Kid Hungry. They work in schools and communities to make sure every kid gets the healthy meals they need. Please join me in supporting No Kid Hungry for all kids.
2: Thank you.
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4: It is the best feeling in the world. They impact me. I'm proud of the work that I'm doing.
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6: At Boys and Girls Clubs, it's not just about trying new things.
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6: It's not about exploring the future. It's about helping them build it. It's about taking steps to greatness. About making a connection. It's about proving every kid and teen has what it takes. It's about people in our clubs who bring out the greatness in every kid who enters our doors. It's not just about being on stage. It's about walking across it. Great futures start here, and here, and here.
0: Welcome back to Daily Living. At the side of the crowds, Jesus' heart was moved with pity for them because they were troubled and abandoned like sheep without a shepherd. Troubled and abandoned. Boy, I tell you what, doesn't that sound like us? Sheep without a shepherd. What Jesus is seeing as he looks out over these people are the results of what the prophet Ezekiel had written 600 years prior when he wrote, "Woe to you, shepherds of Israel, who only take care of yourselves. You have not strengthened the weak. You have not healed the sick. You have not bound up the injured. You have not brought back the strays, nor have you searched for the lost, but rather you have ruled harshly and brutally, and they are scattered like sheep without a shepherd." Like I said, that sounds a lot like our world today, sheep without a shepherd. So let's look at this. At the sight of the crowds,

Jesus' heart was moved with pity for them. I want to talk about that word pity, beginning with the fact that it's a very poor translation from the Greek. And we've talked about this before, but sometimes you lose a lot in translation, and such is the case here. Because this word pity is coming from the Greek word esplonisle, which means deeply moved. It's coming from the verb esplonisthomai, a word that appears frequently throughout the New Testament. And it's used to describe a visceral, deep, emotional response. What it literally means is your inward parts, your bowels, your guts, which is why pity just doesn't really cut it. Because we might say today, well, isn't it a pity? My heart is hurting. But back in the day, that wouldn't have made any sense because the heart was the blood pump and it certainly was never associated with any emotion in any way. This was way before Valentine's Day. And as he's seeing these crowds, his heart is moved with pity for them. And, you know, this idea of pity, that's not a good word. It was much stronger, like a strong gut reaction. You know, like, have you ever lost a child at the mall? Has that ever happened? Have you ever been in charge of watching over a kid at the grocery store and you turn around and they're just gone? Has that ever happened to you? Because if it has, then you know exactly what this feels like. That deep, visceral, oh no. Is that pity? No, that's not pity. That's esplanisthomai, where you physically feel the anxiety. Like I said, a gut punch. Jesus looks over this crowd and they're troubled and they're abandoned. And as he is moved with esplanisthomai, it's not easy to say, he says, the harvest is abundant, but the laborers are few. So ask the master of the harvest to send out laborers for his harvest. So we got two things going on here. Number one, we have sheep without a shepherd. And number two, we have an abundant harvest in need of workers. Now, when we think of that word harvest, or at least when I think of that word harvest, I think of Iowa or Kansas, you know, the heartland, you know, wheat fields or corn or soybeans stretching out for miles, a huge field, John Deere tractor slowly driving back and forth in rows, and the farmers reaping the crop and the sun setting over the horizon. It's a nice image. It's a peaceful image, the harvest. But in the Bible, no. No, in the Bible, this word harvest is used to describe the end of the age, when the angels come and gather all the wheat into the barn. In other words, judgment. And, you know, we've noted a time or two in the past, we don't like that word judgment. I mean, I don't like that word judgment. Who wants to be judged? Nobody. Which is why you will never hear judgment preached. Never. You know what you're going to hear? Theological cotton candy. Jesus loves me, this I know, because the Bible tells me so. And the angels are coming to carry us all off to heaven. Why? Because it's all about the barn. And there's nothing about judgment. But if you are a disciple, and you actually take the time to read the word, you will find pretty quickly that it's either barn or burn. I mean, I'm just saying. And today, Jesus is asking his disciples, and again, that's you and I, to pray for more laborers. Why? So that the barn will be full and the burn pile small. He summoned the 12 disciples and gave them authority over unclean spirits to drive out every disease and illness. Jesus sent out these 12 after instructing them,

not go into pagan territory or a Samaritan town. Go rather to the lost sheep of the house of Israel. And as you go, make this proclamation: the kingdom of God is at hand. Now watch this. He gave them authority. This is big. You know what this says? You know what this is telling us? This is telling us that when we're carrying the message, which we're called to do, we are not standing on our own authority. No, Jesus is giving us this authority. And where does it come from? Well, it comes from the Father, because Jesus and the Father are one. You know, I was watching this preacher on TV, and it was near the end of the broadcast, and the music was playing. They were just about ready to sign off, and the preacher walks up to this man, and he puts his arm around him, and he says, "I brought this man to Jesus." And I thought, no, you didn't. You're not that good. Jesus brings people to Jesus, not you. Jesus said, no one can come to the Father unless the Father draw him. Well, pardon me, that was wrong. No one can come to me unless the Father draw him. And he does this through the Holy Spirit. Now, if you happen to be lucky enough to have the Holy Spirit actually use you as an instrument to draw anyone to him, which, by the way, is what we're called to do, well, that's the most precious thing any one of us could ever carry into the next life. Do not enter pagan territory or enter a Samaritan town, but rather go for the lost sheep of the house of Israel. And I find that a bit odd, don't you? I mean, we know that Jesus himself often reached out to many people outside the house of Israel. Woman at the well comes to mind. I mean, I love that gospel. In fact, while I brought it up, you should consider it. I think chapter 4 in John. I mean, you should read just that. It's a really good one. And she's the very first person to whom Jesus revealed himself as Messiah. But he's saying here, no, stay away from all that. No, no, do not enter pagan territory. And it even names it, or enter a Samaritan town, but rather go to the lost sheep of the house of Israel. So what gives? I mean, why is he saying this? Well, I don't know, but I guess if you're a disciple trying to become an apostle, the home team would be a good place to start. You know, your own backyard, people that you know, people, you know, you're familiar with, people that you understand. And do what? Make the proclamation. And what is the proclamation? The kingdom of God is at hand. Meaning right here, right now. So, what can we learn today? How can we apply this into our daily living? Well, number one, if we are going to call ourselves disciples of Jesus, and of course the disciples is defined as a dedicated follower, a student adherent to the teachings of a leader or master. Okay, if we're going to call ourselves a disciple, we are also called to be apostles, coming from the Greek word apostolos, which means one who is sent off, a messenger commissioned to spread a specific message. Now, if we are called to carry a specific message, it would make sense that we would know what the message is. And to know what the message is requires that you read the message, because you can't give away what you don't have. My friends, if you want to know what Jesus says, read his word. And if you want to hear from Jesus, read it out loud. So that's number one. We got to know the message. Number two, we are called to carry that message. And what is the message? The kingdom of God is upon you, right here, right now. That's the message.

0: Now, did you notice something missing there? Did you notice that they were not commanded with authority to bring a message of repentance? No. They were commanded with authority to make the proclamation. Again, what's a proclamation? The kingdom of God is upon you right here, right now. This is where we start. Now, don't get me wrong. The message of repentance is absolute. Repentance is critical. And eventually, you're going to get there, okay? But when you first start carrying the message to troubled and abandoned lost sheep, repentance is not where you want to start. It's not, well, hey, buddy, you best change your ways. No, no, no. It's more like, hey, looks like you're having a tough time at it, a little rough sledding there, you know? What's going on? I've been there. Let me show you a way out of this hole. His name is Jesus. Now, how hard is that? That's the message to lost sheep. And yet we live in a world of frozen chosen. We live in a world where we have been driven to silence. We live in a world that has bought into this whole, well, you know, don't discuss religion or politics. And, well, I don't know who came up with that one, but I think we can all agree that politics is all anybody ever wants to talk about these days. So I think it's high time that we release Jesus from this restriction. And I know many people feel unqualified to share the message. I mean, we're trying to be a disciple. We're trying to follow his ways. But this whole apostle thing, well, that just might be a bridge too far. Meanwhile, Jesus is saying, pray for more laborers, for the harvest is abundant, and the laborers are few. My friend, he's looking for apostles. And that hasn't changed. And he continues to call on you to spread his word today. You want to fall in love with Jesus? I mean, really draw close to him. Share his message. If you want your spiritual condition to catch on fire, find a troubled and abandoned lost sheep in your neighborhood. They're not hard to find. I could throw a rock from this rectory, probably hit three of them, and challenge yourself to do something hard. Share the message. My friends, the harvest is abundant, but the laborers are few. Time for you and me to get to work. You know, every day in this country, somebody does something nice for somebody else. Today, why don't you let that somebody be you? Because the best vitamin for a Christian is be one. This is Daily Living. I'm Father Chapin, swinging the bat of truth. Hope you can come back next week and we'll do it again. And I bless you in the name of the Father and of the Son and of the Holy Spirit.
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0: Snow gently falls over the little town of Greccio, leaving a blanket of white as far as the eye can see. Bells begin to chime to announce the eve of Christmas. This is the home of John, a nobleman who followed the teachings of our little Saint Francis and sought first to be noble in his heart. Little did John know that he would help start a tradition that would be carried out for centuries.
1: Hello, Francis and Friar Bernard. What a warm surprise on such a winter day. What can I do for you?
2: John, tomorrow's Christmas Day. Let's celebrate by creating a nativity scene here in Greccio.
3: This way, we can remember how God came to Earth as a baby and see how he was born in a lowly manger in Bethlehem.
2: And then we will see with our own eyes how the God who created the world slept in a bed of straw with his mother Mary, Joseph, and all the animals.
3: Isn't it amazing, Francis? Our God became one of us in the humblest way possible, in a manger.
1: Wow, you're both so excited. What a good idea. I would love to help you, but what is a nativity scene?
2: A nativity scene is a place where birth happens,
4: and the birth of Christ is the most important.
0: But as the three set out to build the first nativity scene, the day grew colder and the snow more intense. Bernard and John began to worry a snowstorm was on its way. But Francis remained focused on his goal.
1: These snowstorms are becoming more and more common. Every year, our cornfields and vineyards are devastated. What do you think we should do, Francis? We're not going to be able to assemble the manger.
2: Have faith, John. Everything will happen the way our Lord desires.
3: Finishing touches, I think we finished the stable, don't you think?
1: Whew. Yes, Bernard, we did it.
2: Come closer, friends. We are preparing a Christmas celebration here in Greccio.
3: Come and join us.
1: We are making a beautiful manger, my friends.
2: I will explain to you, brothers, the greatness, the beautiful birth of our Lord Jesus Christ.
0: The villagers gathered around Saint Francis as he began to explain to them the mystery of the birth of the Son of God. They listened with curiosity, but didn't seem to really understand. As the storm approached, they became increasingly concerned. And as it grew colder, many of the villagers began to leave to seek shelter in their home.
3: Francis, these people aren't able to understand. They're distracted by the storm that's coming. They're starting to leave. What do you think we should do?
2: Let's keep going. I have an idea. Go with John to find the abandoned chapel in the woods and bring me the figure of the boy that's there.
3: Got it. You can leave it to us.
0: Francis wanted to find a simple, more engaging way to explain to the remaining villagers the story of Christmas.
2: Let's see. What do we need for a stable? Here, this is Mary and this is the cow.
0: With love and joy, Francis told the story in a way the villagers could understand.
2: All right, my friends, I'm gonna need your help. We're gonna need a manger, straw, an ox, and a donkey. That's all that's missing.
0: The villagers looked at each other with uncertainty, but quickly arranged everything Saint Francis requested.

Then, an awful snowstorm hit the town. St. Francis and the few villagers there struggled to keep everything in order until Friar Bernard and Friar John returned. The winds were freezing,

0: but not enough to freeze the heart of St. Francis, who served everyone there and kept them safe.
1: Have courage, John. We're almost back.
0: Meanwhile, John struggled to make his way through the snow and strong winds. Bernard went to help his friend. Suddenly, they were both frozen, but not from the cold of the storm. Mysterious eyes had appeared in the darkness around them. A gust of wind blew out the lamp, and they could no longer see through the thick snow.
1: It's not from the cold.
2: Be careful, Bernard. This is the pack of wolves that recently attacked our village. Run! Run!
0: John and the friar ran as fast as they could. Bernard held on tight to the figure of the boy, with the pack of wolves not far behind. Just when they thought they couldn't run anymore, they spotted the town of Greccio in the clearing.
1: I can see Francis and the others! We're almost there!
2: But the wolves! We can't lead them into the village.
1: You don't have to worry. Francis will know what to do.
2: They're getting closer. We won't make it.
0: The wolves stopped dead in their tracks. Friar Bernard and John couldn't believe their eyes.
3: Rabbits?
0: Yes. Rabbits had appeared out of the ground and began throwing snowballs at the wolves with amazing precision and force.
1: Ha ha! My guardian angels never fail me! This is our chance, John!
0: John and Bernard pressed on towards the village, but the rabbits couldn't hold the wolves for long.
2: Francis, what are we going to do? We can't stay here.
0: The wolves made their way into Greccio. St. Francis went to the manger and knelt before the figure of baby Jesus. Then, as the wolves made it to the stable, bells began to chime. Glorious ringing filled Greccio. It was midnight. Christmas was here. And then, a great miracle. To the amazement of all who were there, the figure of the baby Jesus came to life and was bathed in light. Francis delighted himself in the God who delighted in him. A Christmas miracle, indeed. As soon as the vision swept before their eyes, it was gone. Only a wooden figure lay in the straw of the nativity scene. However, the goal of Francis to celebrate Christmas in a new way and bring the story of Christ to life had been blessed. Even the wolves worshipped. Those who were there felt as if Christ had been reborn in their hearts, and in their soul they carried a living memory of the child Jesus smiling. With new understanding, Francis shared with the villagers the importance of God becoming human for us. To this day, the people of Greccio still set up the St. Francis Nativity scene each Christmas with the hope that the miracle would be renewed. Although the figure of Christ has never again come to life, the memory of the miracle and the words of St. Francis give them hope that they will one day see the face of Christ in full. Still, the figure of Mary, Joseph, and the baby Jesus speak to their souls with love and tender grace as they celebrate Christmas Mass. But this hope isn't reserved for just the people of Greccio.
2: What a great gift you have given us, Francis. We will be forever grateful.
4: Pass on what you have seen to everyone. 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
1: I don't like goodbyes.
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1: We hold in our hearts a universal truth, a mission greater than any one man, rooted in the vision of Blessed Michael McGivney, and waiting to be lived out through us as Brother Knights. Who will bring light to a world in need? It's your turn to defend what's right, to lead with courage, to serve with faith, and to answer the call. The time is now. You are born a man. You become a knight.

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10: At Boys and Girls Clubs, it's not just about trying new things.
11: My kitchen, my hometown.
10: It's not about learning the right steps.
12: Four.
10: Or making contact.
12: Five, six, seven, eight.
10: It's not about exploring the future. It's about helping them build it. It's about taking steps to greatness. About making a connection. It's about proving every kid and teen has what it takes. It's about people in our clubs who bring out the greatness in every kid who enters our doors. It's not just about being on stage. It's about walking across it. Great futures start here, and here, and here.

0: great day to be outside. Francis and Giles bask in the sun as they happily tend to the garden.
1: Good morning, Hoppy.
2: Having fun?
1: This is our garden. If you want something to eat, all you have to do is ask us. Please don't sneak in to steal. You're our friends.
0: Friar Giles couldn't help but smile as he watched his friend work. Francis cultivated the garden with love and care.
1: How perfect is God's design? God gave us rain and soil and plants so we can make food.
0: It looks like Giles has visitors, and they want to play.

0: Friar Giles remembered that Francis was still focused on his work in the garden, and he should be helping his friend.
1: Uh-oh! I should be walking with Francis. It's very good to play, but now I need to go and walk. How about you come back later and we can play then? I don't understand gardening. You're always having to till and walk the soil. Can't we just place the seeds in the ground and let God take care of the rest?
2: Ow! Brother Giles, God gave us the ability to work so we would have the power to transform things. For example, we can take a tree and transform it into a tool that helps us build a garden. Or we could make a musical instrument. The little seeds of work we sow can reap a big harvest.
1: But Francis, huh?
0: Francis finds it funny that the bunnies won't leave Friar Giles alone and has an idea. Giles watched as the bunnies ran free and played joyfully. Did those bunnies have the same freedom and joy that Francis preached comes from the Word of God?
2: In order to be free, we must first, in the same way, take care of the garden of our heart. If we leave the garden of our hearts unattended, we will grow weeds that kill the good seeds God has planted in us.
1: Huh? There are seeds of weeds in our heart?
2: A seed can grow to be a good plant or a bad weed. For example, resting is good, but if you rest too much and become lazy, that's bad. Anger may be a powerful tool for good, or it can cause a bad attitude or lead you to hurt others, and that will destroy your friendships. That's why we must pay attention to our heart and be careful to grow good virtues.
1: Wow, how cool! That really happens. I will be more attentive to the seeds I allow to enter into the garden of my heart.
2: Ah, I almost forgot.
0: Friar Giles began to worry about Francis when he didn't return.

0: heavy. Ooh.
1: It's heavy.
0: Now is not the time to sleep.
1: I covered my face with my hood so I could better listen to the, oars. Just kidding. Fran says you just scared me with that big ugly doll.
2: Oh, this is a scarecrow.
3: It's made to scare off the animal friends who may want to steal our seeds. Help me put it over here.

0: see?
1: Francis and Friar Giles were finishing up their work when they were interrupted by the bunnies. A great storm was brewing, surprising our friends who had forgotten something very important.
0: We need to protect the garden, or the storm will destroy all our work. Go to the forest and bring back 4 strong poles to make a cover to protect the garden.
1: Because they were very poor, Francis did not find anything to cover the fragile garden.

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God will provide a cover for the garden.

0: Pooh, I think we did it. Pooh, we need something that's gonna cover our garden.
1: Well, we've already done everything we're able to do.
2: But the faith of Francis was unwavering, and he stayed in the garden.
1: Our Father who art in heaven, hallowed be thy name.
2: Francis placed his concerns in the hands of God. As he prayed, the bunnies returned.
1: Shh, just a moment.
2: Francis looked up to see a growth of huge leaves nearby.
1: Let's go! Come help me!
2: Hope was not lost. St. Francis and Friar Giles could still save their garden.

0: The leaves could not hold up in the winds of the storm, and the rain began to fall. Francis watched as Friar Giles covered his head with despair. This gave him an idea.
1: How did I not think of this before?

0: Francis's clothes weren't fashionable or fancy, but they would be able to bear the storm and the winds.
1: There, I think that covers it. Now we will protect the seeds in our garden while the beautiful rain nourishes our land.

0: It feels good to wear my clothes again.
1: And our good friends helped us build a shelter.
2: In the same way, we protect good seeds so that we can have good food that will nourish our body, we should strive even more to protect the seeds that are in our heart. That is how we can grow in love and nourish the world.
3: If a seed falls to the ground, even if it's a tiny grain, even if you don't

0: field. 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Mike Piazza with a home run off of Trevor.
1: Hi, this is Mike Piazza, Baseball Hall of Famer, and you're watching Catholic Faith Network. God bless.

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Cardinal Timothy Dolan here. Welcome to St. Patrick's Cathedral, to our Blessed Lady's Chapel, for the recitation of the Holy Rosary, a beloved, a powerful prayer to Jesus in company with His Holy Mother, as we meditate upon the mysteries, the events of His life with us here on earth. And we're here in Our Lady's Chapel, which brings us particularly

0: Be close to Mary, the mother of Jesus, our own blessed mother, and the mother of the church.
1: The most holy rosary of the Blessed Virgin Mary.
0: In the name of the Father, and of the Son, and of the Holy Spirit, amen. I believe in God, the Father Almighty, creator of heaven and earth, and in Jesus Christ, his only Son, our Lord, who was conceived by the Holy Spirit, born of the Virgin Mary, suffered under Pontius Pilate, was crucified, died, and was buried. He descended into hell, and the third day he rose again from the dead. He ascended into heaven and sits at the right hand of God, the Father Almighty. From thence he shall come to judge the living and the dead. I believe in the Holy Spirit, the Holy Catholic Church, the communion of saints, the forgiveness of sins, the resurrection of the body, and life everlasting. Amen. Our Father, who art in heaven, hallowed be thy name. Thy kingdom come, thy will be done on earth as it is in heaven. Give us this day our daily bread, and forgive us our trespasses, as we forgive those who trespass against us. And lead us not into temptation, but deliver us from evil. Hail Mary, full of grace, the Lord is with thee. Blessed art thou among women, and blessed is the fruit of thy womb, Jesus. Together, Holy Mary, Mother of God, pray for us sinners, now and at the hour of our death. Amen. Hail Mary, full of grace, the Lord is with thee. Blessed art thou among women, and blessed is the fruit of thy womb, Jesus. Holy Mary, Mother of God, pray for us sinners, now and at the hour of our death. Amen. Hail Mary, full of grace, the Lord is with thee. Blessed art thou among women, and blessed is the fruit of thy womb, Jesus. Holy Mary, Mother of God, pray for us sinners, now and at the hour of our death. Amen. Glory be to the Father, and to the Son, and to the Holy Spirit, as it was in the beginning, is now, and ever shall be, world without end. Amen. We meditate on the five joyful mysteries of the Rosary. The first, the Annunciation. Our Father, who art in heaven, hallowed be thy name. Thy kingdom come, thy will be done, on earth as it is in heaven. Give us this day our daily bread, and forgive us our trespasses, as we forgive those who trespass against us. And lead us not into temptation, but deliver us from evil. Amen. Hail Mary, full of grace, the Lord is with thee. Blessed art thou among women, and blessed is the fruit of thy womb, Jesus. Together, Holy Mary, Mother of God, pray for us sinners now and at the hour of our death. Amen. Hail Mary, full of grace, the Lord is with thee. Blessed art thou among women, and blessed is the fruit of thy womb, Jesus. Holy Mary, Mother of God, pray for us sinners now and at the hour of our death. Amen. Hail Mary, full of grace, the Lord is with thee. Blessed art thou among women, and blessed is the fruit of thy womb, Jesus. Holy Mary, Mother of God, pray for us sinners now and at the hour of our death. Amen. Hail Mary, full of grace, the Lord is with thee. Blessed art thou among women, and blessed is the fruit of thy womb, Jesus. Holy Mary, Mother of God, pray for us sinners, now and at the hour of our death. Amen. Hail Mary, full of grace, the Lord is with thee. Blessed art thou among women, and blessed is the fruit of thy womb, Jesus. Holy Mary, Mother of God, pray for us sinners, now and at the hour of our death. Amen. Hail Mary, full of grace, the Lord is with thee. Blessed art thou among women, and blessed is the fruit of thy womb, Jesus. Holy Mary, Mother of God, pray for us sinners now and at the hour of our death. Amen. Hail Mary, full of grace, the Lord is with thee. Blessed art thou among women, and blessed is the fruit of thy womb, Jesus. Holy Mary, Mother of God, pray for us sinners now and at the hour of our death. Amen. Hail Mary, full of grace, the Lord is with thee. Blessed art thou among women, and blessed is the fruit of thy womb, Jesus. Holy Mary, Mother of God, pray for us sinners now and at the hour of our death. Amen. Hail Mary, full of grace, the Lord is with thee. Blessed art thou among women, and blessed is the fruit of thy womb, Jesus. Holy Mary, Mother of God, pray for us sinners now and at the hour of our death. Amen. Hail Mary, full of grace, the Lord is with thee. Blessed art thou among women, and blessed is the fruit of thy womb, Jesus. Holy Mary, Mother of God, pray for us sinners now and at the hour of our death. Amen. Glory be to the Father, and to the Son, and to the Holy Spirit, as it was in the beginning, is now, and ever shall be, world without end. Amen. O my Jesus, forgive us our sins, save us from the fires of hell, lead all souls to heaven, especially those most in need of your mercy. Amen. The second joyful mystery, the Visitation. Our Father, who art in heaven, hallowed be thy name. Thy kingdom come, thy will be done, on earth as it is in heaven. Give us this day our daily bread, and forgive us our trespasses, as we forgive those who trespass against us. And lead us not into temptation, but deliver us from evil. Amen. Hail Mary, full of grace, the Lord is with thee. Blessed art thou among women, and blessed is the fruit of thy womb, Jesus. Together, Holy Mary, Mother of God, pray for us sinners now and at

the hour of our death. Amen. Hail Mary, full of grace, the Lord is with thee. Blessed art thou among women, and blessed is the fruit of thy womb, Jesus. Holy Mary, Mother of God, pray for us sinners now and at the hour of our death. Amen. Hail Mary, full of grace, the Lord is with thee. Blessed art thou among women, and blessed is the fruit of thy womb, Jesus. Holy Mary, Mother of God, pray for us sinners now and at the hour of our death. Amen. Hail Mary, full of grace, the Lord is with thee. Blessed art thou among women, and blessed is the fruit of thy womb, Jesus. Holy Mary, Mother of God, pray for us sinners now and at the hour of our death. Amen. Hail Mary, full of grace, the Lord is with thee. Blessed art thou among women, and blessed is the fruit of thy womb, Jesus. Holy Mary, Mother of God, pray for us sinners now and at the hour of our death. Amen. Hail Mary, full of grace, the Lord is with thee. Blessed art thou among women, and blessed is the fruit of thy womb, Jesus. Holy Mary, Mother of God, pray for us sinners now and at the hour of our death. Amen. Hail Mary, full of grace, the Lord is with thee. Blessed art thou among women, and blessed is the fruit of thy womb, Jesus. Holy Mary, Mother of God, pray for us sinners now and at the hour of our death. Amen. Hail Mary, full of grace, the Lord is with thee. Blessed art thou among women, and blessed is the fruit of thy womb, Jesus. Holy Mary, Mother of God, pray for us sinners now and at the hour of our death. Amen. Hail Mary, full of grace, the Lord is with thee. Blessed art thou among women, and blessed is the fruit of thy womb, Jesus. Holy Mary, Mother of God, pray for us sinners now and at the hour of our death. Amen. Hail Mary, full of grace, the Lord is with thee. Blessed art thou among women, and blessed is the fruit of thy womb, Jesus. Holy Mary, Mother of God, pray for us sinners now and at the hour of our death. Amen. Glory be to the Father, and to the Son, and to the Holy Spirit, as it was in the beginning, is now, and ever shall be, world without end. Amen. O my Jesus, forgive us our sins, save us from the fires of hell, lead all souls to heaven, especially those most in need of your mercy. Amen. The third joyful mystery, the Nativity, Christmas. Our Father, who art in heaven, hallowed be thy name. Thy kingdom come, thy will be done, on earth as it is in heaven. Give us this day our daily bread, and forgive us our trespasses, as we forgive those who trespass against us. And lead us not into temptation, but deliver us from evil. Amen. Hail Mary, full of grace, the Lord is with thee. Blessed art thou among women, and blessed is the fruit of thy womb, Jesus. Together, Holy Mary, Mother of God, pray for us sinners now and at the hour of our death. Amen. Hail Mary, full of grace, the Lord is with thee. Blessed art thou among women, and blessed is the fruit of thy womb, Jesus. Holy Mary, Mother of God, pray for us sinners now and at the hour of our death. Amen. Hail Mary, full of grace, the Lord is with thee. Blessed art thou among women, and blessed is the fruit of thy womb, Jesus. Holy Mary, Mother of God, pray for us sinners now and at the hour of our death. Amen. Hail Mary, full of grace, the Lord is with thee. Blessed art thou among women, and blessed is the fruit of thy womb, Jesus. Holy Mary, Mother of God, pray for us sinners now and at the hour of our death. Amen. Hail Mary, full of grace, the Lord is with thee. Blessed art thou among women, and blessed is the fruit of thy womb, Jesus. Holy Mary, Mother of God, pray for us sinners now and at the hour of our death. Amen. Hail Mary, full of grace, the Lord is with thee. Blessed art thou among women, and blessed is the fruit of thy womb, Jesus. Holy Mary, Mother of God, pray for us sinners now and at the hour of our death. Amen. Hail Mary, full of grace, the Lord is with thee. Blessed art thou among women, and blessed is the fruit of thy womb, Jesus. Holy Mary, Mother of God, pray for us sinners now and at the hour of our death. Amen. Hail Mary, full of grace, the Lord is with thee. Blessed art thou among women, and blessed is the fruit of thy womb, Jesus. Holy Mary, Mother of God, pray for us sinners now and at the hour of our death. Amen. Hail Mary, full of grace, the Lord is with thee. Blessed art thou among women, and blessed is the fruit of thy womb, Jesus. Holy Mary, Mother of God, pray for us sinners now and at the hour of our death. Amen. Hail Mary, full of grace, the Lord is with thee. Blessed art thou among women, and blessed is the fruit of thy womb, Jesus. Holy Mary, Mother of God, pray for us sinners now and at the hour of our death. Amen. Glory be to the Father, and to the Son, and to the Holy Spirit, as it was in the beginning, is now, and ever shall be, world without end. Amen. O my Jesus, forgive us our sins, save us from the fires of hell, lead all souls to heaven, especially those most in need of your mercy. Amen. The fourth joyful mystery, the presentation of Jesus in the temple by Mary and Joseph. Our Father, who art in heaven, hallowed be thy name. Thy kingdom come, thy will be done, on earth as it is in heaven. Give us this day our daily bread, and forgive us our trespasses, as we forgive those who trespass against us.
and lead us now.

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Amen. Hail Mary, full of grace, the Lord is with thee. Blessed art thou among women, and blessed is the fruit of thy womb, Jesus. Together, Holy Mary, Mother of God, pray for us sinners now and at the hour of our death. Amen. Hail Mary, full of grace, the Lord is with thee. Blessed art thou.

0: Lord is with thee. Blessed art thou among women, and blessed is the fruit of thy womb, Jesus. Holy Mary, Mother of God, pray for us sinners, now and at the hour of our death. Amen. Hail Mary, full of grace, the Lord is with thee. Blessed art thou among women, and blessed is the fruit of thy womb, Jesus. Holy Mary, Mother of God, pray for us sinners, now and at the hour of our death. Amen. Hail Mary, full of grace, the Lord is with thee. Blessed art thou among women, and blessed is the fruit of thy womb, Jesus. Holy Mary, Mother of God, pray for us sinners, now and at the hour of our death. Amen. Hail Mary, full of grace, the Lord is with thee. Blessed art thou among women, and blessed is the fruit of thy womb, Jesus. Holy Mary, Mother of God, pray for us sinners now and at the hour of our death. Amen. Hail Mary, full of grace, the Lord is with thee. Blessed art thou among women, and blessed is the fruit of thy womb, Jesus. Holy Mary, Mother of God, pray for us sinners now and at the hour of our death. Amen. Hail Mary, full of grace, the Lord is with thee. Blessed art thou among women, and blessed is the fruit of thy womb, Jesus. Holy Mary, Mother of God, pray for us sinners now and at the hour of our death. Amen. Hail Mary, full of grace, the Lord is with thee. Blessed art thou among women, and blessed is the fruit of thy womb, Jesus. Holy Mary, Mother of God, pray for us sinners now and at the hour of our death. Amen. Glory be to the Father, and to the Son, and to the Holy Spirit, as it was in the beginning, is now, and ever shall be, world without end. Amen. O my Jesus, forgive us our sins, save us from the fires of hell, lead all souls to heaven, especially those most in need of your mercy. Amen. The fifth joyful mystery, the finding of the child Jesus in the temple. Our Father, who art in heaven, hallowed be thy name. Thy kingdom come, thy will be done, on earth as it is in heaven. Give us this day our daily bread, and forgive us our trespasses, as we forgive those who trespass against us. And lead us not into temptation, but deliver us from evil. Amen. Hail Mary, full of grace, the Lord is with thee. Blessed art thou among women, and blessed is the fruit of thy womb, Jesus. Together, Holy Mary, Mother of God, pray for us sinners now and at the hour of our death. Amen. Hail Mary, full of grace, the Lord is with thee. Blessed art thou among women, and blessed is the fruit of thy womb, Jesus. Holy Mary, Mother of God, pray for us sinners now and at the hour of our death. Amen. Hail Mary, full of grace, the Lord is with thee. Blessed art thou among women, and blessed is the fruit of thy womb, Jesus. Holy Mary, Mother of God, pray for us sinners now and at the hour of our death. Amen. Hail Mary, full of grace, the Lord is with thee. Blessed art thou among women, and blessed is the fruit of thy womb, Jesus. Holy Mary, Mother of God, pray for us sinners now and at the hour of our death. Amen. Hail Mary, full of grace, the Lord is with thee. Blessed art thou among women, and blessed is the fruit of thy womb, Jesus. Holy Mary, Mother of God, pray for us sinners, now and at the hour of our death. Amen. Hail Mary, full of grace, the Lord is with thee. Blessed art thou among women, and blessed is the fruit of thy womb, Jesus. Holy Mary, Mother of God, pray for us sinners, now and at the hour of our death. Amen. Hail Mary, full of grace, the Lord is with thee. Blessed art thou among women, and blessed is the fruit of thy womb, Jesus. Holy Mary, Mother of God, pray for us sinners, now and at the hour of our death. Amen. Hail Mary, full of grace, the Lord is with thee. Blessed art thou among women, and blessed is the fruit of thy womb, Jesus. Holy Mary, Mother of God, pray for us sinners, now and at the hour of our death. Amen. Hail Mary, full of grace, the Lord is with thee. Blessed art thou among women, and blessed is the fruit of thy womb, Jesus. Holy Mary, Mother of God, pray for us sinners, now and at the hour of our death. Amen. Hail Mary, full of grace, the Lord is with thee. Blessed art thou among women, and blessed is the fruit of thy womb, Jesus. Holy Mary, Mother of God, pray for us sinners, now and at the hour of our death. Amen. Glory be to the Father, and to the Son, and to the Holy Spirit, as it was in the beginning, is now, and ever shall be, world without end. Amen. O my Jesus, forgive us our sins, save us from the fires of hell, lead all souls to heaven, especially those most in need of your mercy. Amen. Hail, Holy Queen, Mother of Mercy, our life, our sweetness, and our hope. To thee do we cry, poor banished children of Eve. To thee do we send up our sighs, mourning and weeping in this vale of tears. Turn then, most gracious advocate, thine eyes of mercy towards us, and after this our exile, show unto us the blessed fruit of thy womb, Jesus. O clement, O loving, O sweet Virgin Mary, pray for us, O Holy Mother of God, that we may be made worthy of the promises of Christ. Let us pray. O God, whose only begotten Son, by his life, death, and resurrection, has purchased for us the rewards of everlasting life, grant, we beseech thee,
1: by meditating upon these mysteries of the Most Holy Rosary.

0: the Blessed Virgin Mary. We may imitate what they contain and obtain what they promise through the same Christ our Lord. Amen. Most Sacred Heart of Jesus, have mercy on us. Immaculate Heart of Mary, pray for us. Saint Joseph, pray for us. In the name of the Father, and of the Son, and of the Holy Spirit. Amen.
1: Fly ball, deep right field. This baby's over. Mets win! Mets win! Mike Piazza with a home run off of Trevor.
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Blessed be the Lord, the God of Israel. He has come to his people and set them free. He has raised up for us a mighty Savior, born of the house of his servant David. Through his holy prophets, he promised of old that he would save us from our enemies, from the hands of those who hate us. He promised to show mercy to our fathers and to remember his holy covenant. This was the oath he swore to our father Abraham, to set us free from the hands of our enemies, free to worship him without fear, holy and righteous in his sight, days of our life. You, my child, shall be called the prophet of the Most High, for you will go before the Lord to prepare his way, to give his people knowledge of salvation by the forgiveness of their sins, in the tender compassion of our God. The dawn from on high shall break upon us to shine on those who dwell in darkness and in the shadow of death, and to guide our feet from the way of peace. Glory to the Father, and to the Son, and to the Holy Spirit, as it was in the beginning, is now, and will be forever. Amen.

us sing together the first verse of the entrance hymn in the St. Michael hymnal located on your sides of the chapel. Number 719, Praise to the Holiest in the Height, number 719.

0: In the name of the Father, and the Son, and the Holy Spirit. Amen. The Lord be with you. Amen. Dear sisters and brothers, as we begin these sacred mysteries, let us first call to mind our sins and ask our Lord to grant us his peace, his mercy, and his forgiveness. Lord Jesus, you came to heal the contrite of heart. Lord, have mercy. You came to call sinners to yourself. Christ, have mercy. You are seated at the right hand of the Father to intercede for us. Lord, have mercy. May Almighty God have mercy on us, forgive us our sins, and bring us to everlasting life. Let us pray. Pardon the faults of your servants, we pray, O Lord, that we who cannot please you by our own deeds may be saved through the intercession of the Mother of your Son and our Lord, who lives and reigns with you in the unity of the Holy Spirit, one God forever and ever.
1: A reading from the second book of Chronicles. After the death of Jehoiada, the princes of Judah came and paid homage to King Joash, and the king then listened to them. They forsook the temple of the Lord, the God of their fathers, and began to serve the sacred poles and the idols. And because of this crime of theirs, wrath came upon Judah and Jerusalem. Although prophets were sent to them to convert them to the Lord, the people would not listen to their warnings. Then the Spirit of God possessed Zechariah, son of Jehoiada, the priest. He took his stand above the people and said to them, God says, why are you transgressing the Lord's commands so that you cannot prosper? Because you have abandoned the Lord, he has abandoned you. But they conspired against him, and at the king's order, they stoned him to death in the court of the Lord's temple. Thus, King Joash was unmindful of the devotion shown him by Jehoiada, Zechariah's father, and slew his son. And as Zechariah was dying, he said, may the Lord see and avenge. At the turn of the year, a force of Arameans came up against Joash. They invaded Judah and Jerusalem, did away with all the princes of the people, and sent all their spoil to the king of Damascus. Though the Aramean force came with few men, the Lord surrendered a very large force into their power, because Judah had abandoned the Lord, the God of their fathers. So punishment was meted out to Joash. After the Arameans had departed from him, leaving him in grievous suffering, his servants conspired against him because of the murder of the son of Jehoiada the priest. He was buried in the city of David, but not in the tombs of the kings. The word of the Lord. Forever I will maintain my love for my servant. Forever I will maintain my love for my servant. I have made a covenant with my chosen one. I have sworn to David, my servant. Forever will I confirm your posterity and establish your throne for all generations. Forever I will maintain my love for my servant. Forever I will maintain my kindness toward him, and my covenant with him stands firm. I will make his posterity endure forever, and his throne as the days of heaven. Forever I will maintain my love for my servant. If his sons forsake my law and walk not according to my ordinances, if they violate my statutes and keep not my commands, forever I will maintain my love for my servant. I will punish their

crime with a rod and their guilt with stripes. Yet my mercy I will not take from him, nor will I belie my faithfulness. Forever I will maintain my love for my servant.

The Lord be with you. A reading from the Holy Gospel according to Matthew. Jesus said to his disciples, "No one can serve two masters. He will either hate one and love the other, or be devoted to one and despise the other. You cannot serve God and mammon. Therefore, I tell you, do not worry about your life, what you will eat or drink, or about your body, what you will wear. Is not life more than food, and the body more than clothing? Look at the birds in the sky. They do not sow or reap. They gather nothing into barns, yet your heavenly Father feeds them. Are not you more important than they? Can any of you, by worrying, add a single moment of your lifespan? Why are you anxious about clothes? Learn from the way the wildflowers grow. They do not work or spin. But I tell you that not even Solomon, in all his splendor, was clothed like one of them. If God so clothes the grass of the field, which grows today and is thrown in the oven tomorrow, will he not much more provide for you, O you of little faith? So do not worry and say, 'What are we to eat?' or 'What are we to drink?' or 'What are we to wear?' All these things the pagans seek. Your heavenly Father knows that you need them all. But seek first the kingdom of God and his righteousness, and all these things will be given you besides. Do not worry about tomorrow. Tomorrow will take care of itself. Sufficient for a day is its own evil." The Gospel of the Lord. Something that we should all try, or at least if we can't go in person, at least see videos about it, is at one point in our lives to go to the Holy Land. So many times people save up for a dream vacation and so on, and which is fine and everything, but we must all, if we can and are able, and it takes a lot, and I know that these last few years has been hard, but overall, if we can make it to the Holy Land, we should really try, because it's very true what everyone says, that the Gospels come alive, and you're there where everything happens, and everything makes a little bit more sense, and it's also not only powerfully spiritually to be in the same place, but also it's just everything just becomes a lot more real, which it is, of course, but it helps us when we are where everything happened. And one thing, one place that's surprisingly beautiful, very beautiful, is the Sea of Galilee. And sometimes when you're there in the Holy Land, it's not just that you go to a certain destination like the Holy Sepulchre where Jesus died

resurrected, or Bethlehem, where he was born, or and so on and so on. And you have even have a mass dedicated to what happened there. Sometimes it happens to you as you're just observing. And one time I was in the Sea of Galilee, and something that, you know, yes, most of the area is desert-like in the Holy Land, and most of the times when we see a lot of images and art and so on of Jesus, it has that background. But when it comes to the Sea of Galilee, it's actually a lush, beautiful, immense lake surrounded by mountains with beautiful scenery, and it's the flowers and the birds. And one time I was just there and just amazed and pondering that really, like, where a lot of the background of the life of Jesus's public ministry was actually a very beautiful background of this lush, beautiful, it was like a garden, really, where a lot of these things happened, like where he gave the mount, everything that happened there on the Sea of Galilee, it was like a garden scene, like the Garden of Eden in a way, if with Jesus there. And I was looking at the beauty of it and observing it, and then I came directly in my mind to this very passage, that as he said those words, he was looking at the birds in the air and the flowers in the field and surely a beautiful sun and over the beautiful lake and the lushness of everything. And he was there amongst us. And yet, surely, and of course people always have reason to, everyone he was talking to at that moment were anxious still, were worried. We're concerned about many other things, which is normal and human. And always there's something to be worried about. And surely there was the people he would have been talking to around the Sea of Galilee would have had many more limitations than ourselves in terms of the comforts and access to medications and so on. They were in a very oppressed government with the Roman Empire breathing down their neck, asking them for more and more taxes. They had a lot to worry about, as often we do too. But he insisted, do not worry. Seek first the kingdom of God, and everything else will be added unto you. And as he was seeing the beauty of God's creation, as he was there amongst these people where he was present, the Son of God, and yet people were still distracted with the anxieties, he wanted to basically shake them out of it. And that never has changed. He tells us often and often and often, do not worry, be at peace, my peace is with you. Do not worry about tomorrow, it has its own issues. Just be concerned about the present moment, live today, and trust God, trust me that I am with you. And so we should see it as a divine mandate to stop worrying so much, because he is telling us over and over again, we should take it very seriously. Sometimes we have mental health issues, and that's a real thing, and then therefore we should actually get the help that we need if that's a thing. The brain is also an organ, like the heart and the kidney and so on, and sometimes it has some chemical things that go on, and if we need some help, let's get help. But if that's not an issue and we're just focusing on the wrong things instead of praying, instead of being grateful, instead of just cooperating, yes, we have the issues and the problems and the things to solve. It's not just about letting everything just fall off. We have to do our part as well. But as long as we're doing our part as well with God's grace, but trusting that ultimately he's the one in charge, as he always has been, then why are we worrying? It's really a lack of faith, when all we need to do really is to replace that worry that's like a squirrel in the head all day long, and replace it with prayer, replace it with trust, replace it with faith. And if nothing works in our own devices, let's just remember that Jesus never asks us anything for us to do without him to being there to help us to actually do it. So if we can't do it on our own, which we probably won't be able to stop worrying, well, he is telling us to, and so let's just tell him,
You're telling me not to be worried, but I am.

please, Lord, heal me, help me, help me to increase my faith in you and in your providence. God bless you. And now let us ask our Heavenly Father to help us with all of our needs. For all members of God's Holy Church, may the Lord strengthen and sustain our faith in all we do. Let us pray to the Lord. For leaders of nations, may God move their hearts to govern with justice and respect for all people. Let us pray to the Lord. For those who suffer trials of any kind, may Jesus sustain them and grant them hope. Let us pray to the Lord. For our faith community, may the Lord continue to help us speak the truth in charity to one another. Let us pray to the Lord. For the faithful departed, especially for the soul of Ed, may they find their eternal reward in the kingdom of God. Let us pray to the Lord. Father of love and mercy, look with favor upon the petitions we bring you today. We ask through Christ our Lord. Amen.

Pray, brothers and sisters, that this my sacrifice and yours may be acceptable to God, our Almighty Father. We offer you the sacrifice of praise, O Lord, as we rejoice in commemorating the mother of your Son. Grant, we pray, that through this most holy exchange, we may advance towards eternal redemption through Christ our Lord. Amen. The Lord be with you. Lift up your hearts. Let us give thanks to the Lord our God. It is truly right and just, our duty and our salvation, to praise your mighty deeds in the exaltation of all the saints, and especially as we celebrate the memory of the Blessed Virgin Mary, to proclaim your kindness as we echo her thankful hymn of praise. For truly, even to earth's ends, you have done great things and extended your abundant mercy from age to age. When you looked on the lowliness of your handmaid, you gave us through her, the author of our salvation, your Son, Jesus Christ, our Lord. Through him, the host of angels adores your majesty and rejoices in your presence forever. May our voices, we pray, join with theirs in one chorus of exultant praise as we acclaim.

You are indeed holy, O Lord, the fount of all holiness. Make holy, therefore, these gifts, we pray, by sending down your Spirit upon us.

on them like the dewfall, so that they may become for us the body and blood of our Lord Jesus Christ. At the time he was betrayed and entered willingly into his passion, he took bread and, giving thanks, broke it and gave it to his disciples, saying, "Take this, all of you, and eat of it, for this is my body, which will be given up for you."

In a similar way, when supper was ended, he took the chalice and once more giving thanks, he gave it to his disciples, saying, "Take this, all of you, and drink from it, for this is the chalice of my blood, the blood of the new and eternal covenant, which will be poured out for you and for many for the forgiveness of sins. Do this in memory of me."

Therefore, as we celebrate the memorial of his death and resurrection, we offer you, Lord, the bread of life and the chalice of salvation, giving thanks that you have held us worthy to be in your presence and minister to you. Humbly we pray that, partaking of the body and blood of Christ, we may be gathered into one by the Holy Spirit. Remember, Lord, your church spread throughout the world and bring her to the fullness of charity, together with Leo, our Pope, and Ronald, our Bishop, and all the clergy. Remember also our brothers and sisters who have fallen asleep in the hope of the resurrection, and all who have died in your mercy. Welcome them into the light of your face. Have mercy on us all, we pray, that with the Blessed Virgin Mary, Mother of God, with Blessed Joseph, her spouse, with the blessed apostles, Saint Patrick, and all the saints who have pleased you throughout the ages, we may merit to be co-heirs to eternal life and may praise and glorify you through your Son, Jesus Christ. Through him and with him and in him, O God, Almighty Father, in the unity of the Holy Spirit, all glory and honor is yours forever.

At the Savior's command, informed by divine teaching, we dare to say, Our Father, who art in heaven, hallowed be thy name. Thy kingdom come, thy will be done, on earth as it is in heaven. Give us this day our daily bread, and forgive us our trespasses, as we forgive those who trespass against us. And lead us not into temptation, but deliver us from evil. Deliver us, Lord, we pray, from every evil. Graciously grant peace in our days, that by the help of your mercy, we may be always free from sin and safe from all distress as we await the blessed hope and the coming of our Savior, Jesus Christ. Lord Jesus Christ, who said to your apostles, Peace I leave you, my peace I give you, look not on our sins, but on the faith of your church, and graciously grant her peace and unity in accordance with your will, who live and reign forever and ever. Amen. The peace of the Lord be with you always. Amen. Let us offer each other the sign of peace.

0: Behold the Lamb of God. 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Lord, I am not worthy that you should enter under my roof, but only say the word, and my soul shall be healed.
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0: Let us pray. Renewed with this heavenly food, we humbly implore you, Lord, that having received your Son, born of the tender Virgin, under sacramental signs, we may profess him in words and hold fast to him in deeds, who lives and reigns forever and ever. Amen. The Lord be with you. And may Almighty God bless you, the Father, and the Son, and the Holy Spirit. The Mass has ended. Let us go in peace. And let us ask our Blessed Mother to help us stop worrying and with her prayers and to help us trust more in God's loving providence. Hail Mary, full of grace, the Lord is with thee. Blessed art thou amongst women, and blessed is the fruit of thy womb, Jesus. Holy Mary, Mother of God, pray for us sinners, now and at the hour of our death. Amen. And have a beautiful day, everyone.
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0: Welcome to CFN Live. I'm Colleen McVeigh. Today, I look back at the guests who shared their time and talents with us, and we begin with Patrick O'Brien, Nick Waldron, and Dylan Vita, who this weekend are being ordained into the priesthood at St. Agnes Cathedral.
1: First of all, like one of the best and biggest moments of your entire lives, but also all of the work and all the effort and all the prayer that has gone into this is sort of coming to fruition. Deacon Nick, what do you think? I mean, you've been at it probably the longest of them all, right?
2: Yeah, been at it for about 10 years now, and everything kind of leads up to this moment.
1: Is that because you kept failing? No.
2: That's right. I kept getting held back.
1: Sorry, I have to do this again. No, but you also studied in Rome, right?
2: I do, yeah.
1: And lots of pastoral experience along the way in our different parishes, right?
2: That's right. Had a few parishes throughout the summers, but most especially my time at St. Bridget's in Westbury for an internship year. Just finished up last September.
1: So. Yeah, that's great. What a great thing. So, Deacon Patrick, what about you? Like, you're a Long Island guy, too, right? All three of you are Long Island guys, right? Yeah. So, tell a little bit about your story, like your journey.
3: Sure. So, I grew up in Riverhead with my parents and my two sisters, and I went through Catholic school, K through 12. And it was really through that experience that one of my high school teachers invited me to a night of adoration.
1: Wow.
3: Through a youth ministry program that he was running. And it was really through that the faith began to take more personal root in my life as a teenager, which then led me to becoming more involved, getting to Mass, more retreats, eventually leading me to study at Franciscan University in Steubenville, Ohio,
1: Okay. Where
3: I first heard the call to be a priest.
1: And then you two studied at St. Joseph's Seminary in Yonkers?
3: That's right.
1: Okay. Yeah, I forget like when that all started, but you guys were there. Okay. Mm-hmm. And then pastoral experiences, what parishes? Anything around here?
3: Sure. St. Joseph's in Babylon, Curie of Ars in Merrick, St. William's in Seaford. I did my pastoral year at St. Patrick's in Huntington. I was in Uniondale, New Hyde Park. So, yeah, a lot of great experiences.
1: So lots of different, lots of them. And what about you, Deacon Dylan?
4: Yeah, I was in seminary a shorter time than the other two, but I did a pastoral experience at Maria Regina in Seaford.
1: Oh, wow.
4: And then St. Dominic's in Oyster Bay, St. Anne's in Brentwood, and then St. Dominic's in Oyster Bay again.
1: So. Now, you guys haven't found out where you're going yet, right?
3: No.
1: When does that all occur? When do you find out?
3: Soon.
1: Like today soon?
4: Yeah.
2: This
4: today.
2: Evening. We'll find out this evening.
1: Oh, this evening. All right. Great. Yeah. Great. So we're taking bets. I may want to write in. So, that's interesting. Okay, great. That's good to hear. I'm glad. So you'll all know where you're going to be going for your first assignment. And then I guess, Deacon Nick, you have like an interesting situation because when you study in Rome, after you get ordained a priest, you go back.
2: That's right. So this September, I'll head back to Rome and finish out some more graduate studies at the Angelicum University in Rome. So yeah, I'll return.
1: So apparently you haven't had enough yet. So.
2: That's right. One more year. What's one more year?
1: Yeah. Unbelievable. It's great. You guys have an inherent joy. And I other people say that about the three of you. They say, boy, it's a real joyful bunch of guys, a joyful class. It's wonderful to hear because this life, if you don't have joy in this life, you're wasting your time. Because it's all about the joy of the priesthood. That's what it's all about. And it's a great gift there. What are you looking forward to? Like, what are the things you're really looking forward to in being in a parish?
3: Yeah, I think just looking forward to, of course, being with the people. As you said, Monsignor, the joy has to come first and foremost from time in the chapel, time with the Lord, time with brother priests. And I think that's something we're all grateful for as a class, that we're so close and we're all on the same page as far as what's important. So being with the people and getting to celebrate the sacraments and journey with them.
1: What about you, Deacon Dylan?
4: Yeah, and to echo what Patrick said, I think when one is in the parish, you really get to know the people and their sufferings or their joys become your sufferings or your joys, and you get to pray for them, and then one day, Saturday or Sunday, offer Mass for them,
1: The sacraments are a beautiful part of all this, a bit awe-inspiring. I know for me, 38 years ago, there was something about it. They're just like, I'm doing this. Like, it's just, Lord, I'm not worthy. It's just an incredible kind of moment where you say, wow, this is what you've brought me to. Like, I can't believe it, I know, like, you were, with us at St. Bridget's. I lived with you for a long time now. And interesting, like, that is like, being part of Ringling Brothers Circus over there.
3: That's right.
1: That's five different cultures, 17 different Sunday masses, lots and lots of activity. Did you have, like, a particular thing that said, wow, this really

0: fits into my call to priesthood the best of all, like in all this pastoral experience there?
1: Yeah, I think for me, like that year there, and like you said, it's like living at Shea Stadium. It's like there's so much excitement, so much going on. But I think for me, there was the surprising thing was the school. I come out of these kind of classrooms in Rome, all these kind of university kind of lifestyle, and you know, coming back to St. Bridget's and teaching second graders about the Trinity, and having just learned it in Rome, I thought would be very intimidating, something new for me.

0: That was definitely one thing I hang on to as a real blessing.
1: I think like the three of you working with young people alone is going to be like vocation rubbing off right. a little bit. Right. It just happens, right. you know, mm-hmm. because, again, joyful people attract people. Right. And yeah. I think that's part of what you guys are doing. Did you see that in your pastoral experiences you guys do?
2: Yeah, of course. At St. Dominic's in particular, there, you know, there was a high school and an elementary school. Yeah. And I was able to, during my pastoral year, spend a lot of time, you know, just, you know, mentoring the kids or, you know, hearing, you know, how their sports were doing or things like that. And then I would see them coming to Mass in the morning or things like that, because they began to care about what I cared about, because I cared about their sport team or mm-hmm. I cared about X or Y.
1: Yeah, it's true. What about you, Patrick?
3: Yes, when I was at St. Patrick's in Huntington, I taught kindergarten and first grade religion once a week, so five classes apart between those two grades, and things like bringing my kindergartners over to give them, you know, a very brief look into the Stations of the Cross, walking through all the stations in the church and having these kids that, you know, are this big, you know, they're just walking yeah. through the church looking up at the stations. And I had wanted to be a teacher before I entered the seminary, so being able to walk with them and teach them who Jesus is and the beautiful realities of our faith was just a priceless, priceless gift.
4: Also joining us, Alexis Walkenstein, who talked to Monsignor Jim about this week's Catholic Media Conference in Atlantic City.
1: So tell us about the Catholic Media Conference. I know I've got lots of information about it. It's down in Atlantic City, right?
5: It's in Atlantic City, so sort of your neck of the woods. And every year it's a new location, but all the time wonderful Catholic communicators from around the world joining to highlight the best of their craft, celebrate each other's wins, and also present new endeavors in the space, you know, by way of film, art, all kinds of endeavors, podcasting, and initiatives at the hands of Catholic communicators. So it'll be great to be with directors of communications, journalists from all over the country.
1: I kind of feel bad I'm not there already. What about some of the awards? I wanted to start with that because I remember, like, we've received a number of these Gabriel Awards, which are incredibly prestigious, the highest award, really, the Catholic Church gives out in communications, and they were awarded at this conference, right?
5: It is wonderful, yes. So the Gabriel Awards will be a feature of this gathering. This year, we don't have any clients that are up in the running, but we did have Jesus Thirst, the Miracle of the Eucharist 2 years back. So that was a very powerful moment. And we're excited because coming up this year in October, Spirit-Filled Hearts will be dropping news just after the CMC of their sequel to Jesus Thirst, which is Adore Him, He Is Here. That will be a docudrama in theaters coming this October through Fathom Entertainment. So a lot of things that are a buzz and things to look forward to, and also celebrating projects of the past year. So it'll be exciting to see the award winners, the nominees, and all the great collaborations that flow. It's always exciting to be in the hive of your colleagues who are doing great things in the name of the Lord.
1: You also get an opportunity at this, to get like a sneak peek at some of these things you're talking about, because there is a docudrama for sure that's going to be airing that people can go see while they're down there too, right?
5: Yes. So we just wrapped up promotion of the theatrical release of Sacred Heart, His Reign Has No End, a beautiful French film that was characterized as a blockbuster in Europe. And it did fantastic here in the United States. We had a really spectacular run beginning last Tuesday. Our last theatrical showings formally were yesterday, Sunday. And there are some theatrical holdovers this week, so it's good to check local listings. But this movie arrived at a very poignant time, coinciding with the U.S. bishops consecrating our country to the Sacred Heart of Jesus in our 250th anniversary year. So very profound time to reintroduce the 16th century devotion to, you know, new generations that may not understand St. Margaret Mary Alacoque.
1: You know, the other thing I like is, like, the Holy Father's, particularly Pope Francis, Pope Leo, have been doing these roundtable discussions. You know, we see this about the synod on synodality. They were sitting in these roundtables. The USCCB now sits at roundtables, doing the same kind of thing down there. I would imagine that's got to be pretty exciting to sit with other communicators in the church from around the country and world and have these conversations, right?
5: It is. And I'm a former communications director from the Diocese of Palm Beach many years ago, before I made the transition into a wider sphere of public relations with film and television and industry.

0: different sectors. So it's always wonderful to be in communication with those communications directors that are guiding and collaborating with bishops all over the country, journalists, to really talk about, you know, what's hot in Catholicism right now and the trigger issues. And AI, of course, you know, an American pontiff and his first encyclical on artificial intelligence is going to be surely a hot topic, and how to bring that application of that encyclical into just regular vernacular in everyday life. So all of those things and more are very at the top of mind.
1: And our friends from eCatholic are going to be there as well. And they're really kind of tapping into lots of great parish stuff that's happening all around the country. Talk about them a little bit.
0: They're amazing. So I'm biased. They're my client, and been working with them for a couple of years. The work that they're doing is very watershed. They enable parishes to really focus on ministry while they focus on software and technology and keeping parishes and parish administrators and pastors connected in the way that the world is accustomed to through really advanced technology and software, but so that they can really focus on what they do best, which is to transmit the gospel, the traditional ways in the church, but also in a way that's seamless through, advanced communication, messaging, web development, and some unique things that they're doing like EVOD. So Sacred Heart, for example, will be available through eCatholic. So you could host a parish event and eCatholic seamlessly delivers that film so that you can take that movie outside of the theatrical experience and then bring it back to your community and have something shared in ministry, and the discussion can continue and the ministry can continue. So it makes an extension of that film something very special at the parish level. So eCatholic will be there. They have a podcast called the Engaged Parish Podcast. So they'll be doing live recording, you know, from the sponsorship floor. You'll be able to watch and observe some of those interviews as they're happening and get to know the guys and the gals that run this amazing, amazing ministry.
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0: Welcome back to CFN Live as we continue to look back at this week's guests, including the executive director of the Sacred Heart Enthronement Network, Emily Jaminet.
1: This whole thing reminded me of something that as a child, we had someone come to the home and enthrone the Sacred Heart in our home. And I don't remember much about that. I just remember that this happening. Let's just talk about that a little bit, about, you know, before we talk about the consecration of the country. This is something that people do, right?
2: This is something that people do, and I've been really helping our country and even around the world to see the importance of the enthronement of the Sacred Heart. It was approved by the church in 1907 as a way to enkindle faith in the home. And I think it's an important practice, as it was back then. The family was under attack, but we can really see the pulls and pushes on family life now, the need to rekindle faith, to have a new beginning. And working with my Bishop Earl Fernandez, Bishop Brennan before him, on a self-directed enthronement. So any family, any individual can go through this beautiful practice, as you mentioned, signing a certificate when you're completed and, you know, saying, Jesus, we want you present. We want the kingdom of God here. And I tell you, Father,

0: you do live differently when you have that image on the wall. But then when you say these beautiful prayers of entrustment, so mm-hmm. I just continue to see the fruit of this. It continues to grow in a movement, and more homes are enthroned. Mm-hmm.
1: So now, just this month, on the 11th of June, our bishops consecrated the United States to the Sacred Heart of Jesus in connection with the anniversary of signing of the Declaration of Independence. Tell us a little bit about that action, and what was the hope? What was the intention of the bishops in doing that?
0: Well, it was officially announced on November 11th, 2025 that they were going to do this, which was kind of neat. It was the night before my 50th birthday. So I got a little God wink. Thank you, Jesus, for this. And it gave us time to prepare the whole nation. As you said, it's connection to the 250th beautiful celebration that we are preparing for the celebration of America. But I want to share one quote from Bishop Laurie in his homily. And he said, this is an act of faith. It is an acknowledgement. We consecrate our nation, not because it is perfect, but because God loves it. So I just thought that was a beautiful summary of what we saw on November 11th, the vigil. And then, as you mentioned, the next day was the Feast of the Sacred Heart of Jesus. That feast day is very important because Jesus requested this particular feast day to take place back 351 years ago when he appeared St. Margaret Mary Alacoque in France. So there's just that continual forward that Christ is with us. It's a time of renewal. And I really encourage our listeners to not say that we did the consecration of America, but that we can live this consecration. And the bishops have asked each one of us to make this significant in our own life by doing acts of adoration, spending time before the Blessed Sacrament, and also times of works of mercy. So it's really a great way to kick off our summer and kick off this year of the 250.
1: You know, for many of us here in our diocese, our elementary schools kind of coincided, the graduations coincided last Friday with the celebration of the Sacred Heart of Jesus. So it was a great opportunity to express that to our young people, the depth of God's love, you know, for them, and that it's not about any of your accomplishments, but rather how deeply God loves you. And hopefully that's a message that they carry forth. Tell us a little bit about your work, you know, because this is something I was unfamiliar with, your ministry and work that you're doing with the Sacred Heart enrollment throughout the year.
0: Well, thank you so much for asking that. At welcomeisheart.com, we've just put together some simple resources. We updated the enthronement guide to include pictures, graphics, so that Catholics can easily go through, as you mentioned, a beautiful practice that's been a part of our American culture for many generations now, the enthronement of the Sacred Heart. I'd also include some of the books, which I'm so privileged I've been here on your network before talking about Holy Habits in the Sacred Heart or the book Saints of the Sacred Heart. This idea, I want people to discover the richness of the faith, even the secrets of the Sacred Heart. I want them to see that God's love is for each one of us. One of my favorite quotes that St. Margaret Mary shared with us, it was an invitation for us to enter into the love of Christ. And oftentimes we wait for that invitation, but we have to realize that we're responding to our Lord. He always loves us first. He offers us that beautiful love. We're invited to receive that love and share it with others. So for me as a wife and a mother of seven children, I realized, Father, I was burning out at one point and I needed this love. And ever since then, I've been on a mission to share the true, authentic devotion to the heart of Jesus.
1: And, you know, as I was trying to explain the Sacred Heart to young people, and, you know, it is kind of weird in the sense of, you know, what we're talking about and the symbolism of the heart. Are there misconceptions about this devotion?
0: There really are. When I took over the ministry in 2018, one of the things I realized is there was a lot of superstition around it. Like, if I just do the 9 First Fridays, then surely everything will be fine. But instead, I invite Catholics to live the devotion. And if we live the devotion, we'll start to see, even in the daily readings, how loved we are, how the Lord wants to melt our hearts of you know, turn it into this beautiful gift of flesh versus stone. Give us healing, give us grace, give us peace in our families. That's one of the really important promises of the Sacred Heart of Jesus. Help us to grow in holiness. So I think it's a powerful teaching. And one of the reasons why I did write the book Saints of the Sacred Heart is I was trying to figure out ways to talk to children about the heart of Jesus. about the authentic love of

0: Christ, not looking to the culture, but rather looking to him as our focal point of discovering the love of Jesus.
1: And joining us from Canada, the literary manager for the Henry Nouwen Legacy Trust and the editor of the new book, Encountering Henry, Stephen Lazarus.
2: I was on a retreat in the seminary with Henry Nouwen. His books have literally saved my priesthood and spiritual life, and I continue to read them over and over and over and over again and gift them constantly. So I'm a huge fan. I'm excited that you're here.
3: Oh, it's a delight to be here with you and your viewers. You know, Henry, as you know, was one of the most read spiritual writers, writers on the spiritual life in the 20th century. So we wanted to mark this milestone of 30 years since he died in 1996.
2: How did you first encounter him?
3: It was at a parish. Actually, the priest wanted us to dive into a Henry book, and he began parceling out chapters. The book was Reaching Out.
2: I know it well.
3: And he said, here, you talk on the movement from illusion to prayer, from hostility to hospitality. And so that was really my first encounter back in my 20s, not knowing kind of the arc of where my life would go. But, you know, Henry, his spirituality, such a healthy spirituality for our time, it changed my life and so many others because, he just had this great gift, as you know so well, of helping people have a deeper experience, a life-changing experience with God's love.
2: Couldn't agree with you more. My thing from that book is From Loneliness to Solitude, and I have been chasing that my entire life. When you get older, you sort of get it. And that's what he always said. You know, as we age, a lot of his spirituality is about the beauty and the glory and the grace of aging. And I kind of love that because as you get older, it kind of all comes together, don't you think?
3: Oh, it makes so much sense. And, you know, he would write a lot about as he got older, you know, his prayer was that his life would be fruitful even after his death, many, many years after his death. And that really is part of the inspiration behind the book, because it's sort of prompted by this puzzle of how is it that someone is continuing, their life's continuing to bear so much fruit now 30 years after he died. So we wanted to bring together the voices, the reflections, certainly of people who knew him in his life. But one of the parts I love about the book are people who encountered Henry, never met him in his life, but only through his books and the impact that had on their life.
2: How did you format the book? Like, does it follow a particular road?
3: Well, I think, you know, we begin, I sort of share in the introduction, the gift that it is in the work that I get to do. Every week I'm hearing from people around the world who, you know, want to translate Henry's books into, one seminary professor said, I want to share Henry's books with my seminarians, but they're not translated into Mongolian. So we would help connect her, with the publisher, HarperCollins, in this case. And so we've begun those translation works because, you know, that's a country where only the population are Christians. Mm-hmm. The people who are working on movies about Henry's life. But in terms of the book itself, we wanted to bring together stories, including people like the woman who's writing his official biography right now, Gabrielle Earnshaw. She was his archivist, so has organized and built the Henry Nouwen Archives at the University of St. Michael's here in Toronto. But she shares in her chapter something that I think is really significant. She shares how when she applied for the job as a kind of a young archivist to look at all these papers and everything, she did not know that diving into all of that was actually going to draw her to faith in the Lord Jesus. And then as her life went on, Henry's spirituality sustained her through one of the darkest periods of her own life, the loss of a child to cancer, that many people have had that experience. So she shares in her chapter what encountering Henry in that way has meant to her. Many other wonderful stories, too. Yeah.
2: It's just incredible. I mean, I couldn't agree. I could talk to you all day long about this. Even his book, The Letter as His Father Was Passing, right? Tell people about that a little bit, because my dad died 3 months ago. I read that book again and again in that period. It's a beautiful, touching story.

0: but also full of faith.
1: No, that's exactly right. And, you know, he had in some ways, a very difficult relationship with his father. He talks about his mother being a profound spiritual impact on his life. The father was, Laurent Nouwen was, you know, a little bit more the stern lawyer. Henry, you got to measure up. You know, are you ever going to be enough? And I think that's a question that he carried with him through a lot of his life in one of his own wounds. But you know, when he lost his father, one of the things he shared was that in the later years they were able to kind of you know, get closer and kind of work through some of those issues.
0: It's beautiful. What about where your book's is available now? Can we get it right now? Can we get it from a bookseller online or something?
1: That's right. It's published by Orbis Books there in Mary Knoll, New York. You can go directly to Orbis or your local bookstore or online sales. And, you know, I would just encourage people, if they want to know more about Henry, they can go to henrynouwen.org as well. There's book groups. And this particular book, you know, look out for the story of Brother Ambrose as well. Fascinating man working in restaurant management in Florida, an immigrant to the U.S. who picks up Henry's books and then over time discerns a call to become a monk at Mepkin Abbey. You know, reading Henry's Genesee Diary, for example, and many other books. So his is one of many other beautiful stories in the book.
2: And we'll be back after a short break.
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2: Welcome back to CFM Live as we continue to look back at our recent guests, including award-winning author Claudia McAdam, who talked to Father Gerard about her children's book that highlights the story of St. Paul's nephew.
7: Now, you've written over 24 books, but we're going to talk about this one, which was originally released in 2024, St. Paul's Nephew to the Rescue. I'm going to verify it's true. Now, if you'd asked me before I prepared for the story, I'd say, I don't know anything about St. Paul's nephew. And I went and I looked, like, I've read this chapter. I know the story, but he's overlooked. And it's just one little subtle thing there. So tell us a little bit about this little portion of the Acts of the Apostles that reveals the family life of St. Paul.
8: You know, with St. Peter and Paul being honored on the 29th of June, we know so much about St. Peter and his family life, his brother Andrew, his wife and mother-in-law. And we know very little about St. Paul's background, except we know something from Acts of the Apostles. In chapter 23, we're introduced to his nephew, but a few chapters before that, St. Paul has returned to Jerusalem following his third missionary journey, and he gets in a little bit of trouble. Everyone's not happy to see him, and riots break out, and the Roman authorities arrest him, thinking he's the instigator, and he's not, and they allow him to speak to the crowd, which only incenses them more. And they put Paul in protective custody, and his nephew, we learn, the son of his sister, lives there in Jerusalem, and the people who are opposed to St. Paul being there have a plan to ask the Roman authorities to bring St. Paul before the Sanhedrin, and on his way there, they plan to ambush and kill him. But his nephew overhears this plot and goes to the Roman barracks, tells St. Paul of the plan. St. Paul directs him to the Roman authorities who are keeping him in custody. And this child, we believe he's a child because the Roman Tribune

0: takes him by the shoulder and you know, holds him onto his arm and says, tell me what's going on. And this young nephew tells of this plot. And after that, the Roman authorities take Paul out of the city with 200 horsemen and 200 spearmen, and they escort him to the Mediterranean coast, to Caesarea Maritima. And in so doing, his nephew has saved St. Paul's life.
1: Yeah. And it's, you know, a little bit of humanity that, you know, gets put into this. I mean, certainly we know St. Paul and we know, you know, his tremendous journeys of preaching and, you know, but here we're reminded that he's a person, right? And has family. And that's something that we often don't look about with the saints. So how did you, like, I want to say, how did you discover it? It's right there in the Acts of the Apostles, but it is something we easily look over. How did you make this connection?
0: When I was in the Denver Catholic Biblical School, a four-year program there, I fell in love with sacred scripture, went on to the Augustine Institute to get my master's degree in theology, focusing on sacred scripture. And I read the Bible cover to cover every year, and I'd read this passage in Acts of the Apostles, and it would always interest me about his nephew. And because I write books for children, many of them about children, real or imagined, who might have lived at the time of Jesus, I thought this would be a wonderful story, a way to encourage kids and adults as well to use their gifts, their courage, their fortitude to do what's right in mm-hmm. tough situations. This little boy, I name him Jonathan. He doesn't have a name in Acts of the Apostles, but I name him Jonathan in this book. He too is opposed. He's got kids that bully him, and he has to make a big decision when he hears the plan to ambush his uncle, and he draws upon all his courage to go visit St. Paul and pass along these words. And in the course of their interaction, I'm able to weave in a half dozen or more of St. Paul's more famous sayings from his various writings, such as, I can do all things through him who strengthens me, and mm-hmm. put on the armor of Christ, and in everything give thanks, and weave those through the story that hopefully leave kids with an understanding that each one of us, no matter our station, we're called to evangelize and to do what's right.
2: 25 years ago, licensed mental health counselor Allison Ricciardi founded CatholicTherapists.com. Well, she joined us this week with more on that. Take me back. You know, in 2001, you decide there's a need for this. You had already been a licensed counselor, you know, for 11 years, but then you saw this need for Catholic therapists. Why?
3: Well, I was trained in a Catholic model using Dr. Barr's, Conrad Barr's work, and you see the difference. I mean, people are wounded, the wounded spiritually as well as emotionally. So we need a complete picture. Psychology offers us a lot, but it doesn't always really do what we need, because there's forgiveness that we need to work on. We need the sacraments. So for Catholics, you know, we also have moral teachings that maybe other Christian denominations don't share, and they come into play in therapy. So after I was a guest on Mother Angelica's show, and after that, I was getting phone calls, and I had a list of about 25 other Catholic therapists. And I was like, well, we got to do this. I didn't have the vocabulary to build a website, but I felt it needed to be done. So I'm impressed with the members that we've had signing up. And in fact, we're having like a surge in membership right now, because I think a lot of Catholics in the mental health field are realizing that the field is going so far away from almost, you know, kind of sanity in some ways. Mm-hmm. And we need more. We need healing. So, you know, psychology offers us a lot in terms of tools, in terms of like kind of understanding the psyche. But nobody understood the psyche better than, let's say, Thomas Aquinas. So when we bring in the wisdom of the church, we have a defined catechism to really help us to understand about, you know, the truth about the human person, how we're created, how we're supposed to work, and what happens when we go off. You know, and that's the good news of Catholicism, obviously, is this forgiveness. And part of the process in therapy is working to help people to forgive, because without that, we're not free.
2: It's that, yes, we need professional help, trained professionals, but also that health, prayer, the sacraments, all the trust in God, also integrated with the therapy that you're getting from the professional. When you just talked about the network, CatholicTherapist.com, this is a network you have put together. Mm-hmm. Tell everybody about that.
3: Okay,

0: It's a national network of therapists that are very carefully screened, both for professional competence and also for faithful adherence to the teachings of the Catholic Church. And we're in almost every state. We're in the UK. We even have a couple of members in England and Asia. We're in Canada. And like I said, it's grown very organically because there's a need. And when we integrate the faith into therapy, you know, our patron whose feast is coming up is St. John the Baptist, that he must increase and we must decrease. And that's kind of like what happens in therapy, that God needs to increase in their life. But when we have emotional wounds, you know, especially parental wounds, it's sometimes very hard to connect with God. So understanding that, if we can kind of look at that, like, there might be a disconnect with God the Father. There might be a disconnect with Mary if they had a difficult mother. So we try to repair all of that. And of course, invite Jesus into the process to actually affect the healing. You know, we guide the process. So understanding that makes all the difference in the world.
1: Allison, when should somebody seek therapy?
0: If you're struggling, and we're really in a mental health crisis these days, especially with anxiety. I think ever since COVID, there's a lot of anxiety in the world. There's a lot of division in the world. If you're struggling where it's affecting your daily functioning, it's affecting your relationships, you're feeling like, you know, you can't really get up in the morning. You feel like maybe life is feeling meaningless. That's a good time to reach out to a therapist. If you're having very difficult relationship problems, marriage problems, to really reach out to a Catholic therapist who can help you to understand what the problem is, where it's rooted, and then help you to use the tools, you know, both from psychology and in the faith, to apply them effectively to be able to overcome the challenges you're going through.
1: You have this network of Catholic therapists. I'm wondering, you know, how do you know which person, which therapist is right for you?
0: I always recommend that most therapists are going to do an initial phone call with you. So you can ask the questions that you need to ask, like what, you know, what you're dealing with, what their area of expertise is. You know, not everybody's a marriage counselor. All right. Maybe some people don't, you know, work with teens or adolescents. So that's what you want to really talk to them. And it's okay to interview more than one therapist to see who you feel most comfortable with. Ask the questions. You know, just put the questions out there. They are there to help you for, you know, what your goals are in healing, to help you to identify maybe maladaptive patterns and then replace them with better patterns and better boundaries so that you can really live, you know, the joyful life that God wants for us. You know, the ultimate goal of life is union with God and communion with others in heaven. Now, of course, it's never going to be perfect here because we're in a fallen world, but the role of the therapist is to help to remove those emotional and psychological impediments that get in the way to that union with God and union with communion with others.
1: And we'll be right back. Stay with us.
2: Being a foster grandparent has definitely given me a purpose in life.
3: 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My favorite thing about Grandma Kara is doing a lot of fun activities.
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1: Welcome back to CFN Live. As we continue to look back at this week's guests, including Father Chris Kors, who talked to Father Gerard about the Shrine of St. Andrew Bobola in Dudley, Massachusetts.
13: Before we talk about the shrine, tell us a little bit about St. Andrew Bobola.
14: St. Andrew Bobola is the greatest martyr of the Catholic Church. He was born in 1591 in Strachocina in Poland. And

0: was very famous because he was working for the Christian unity among Catholic and Eastern Orthodox at this time. Mm-hmm. He was a very holy priest. He was Jesuit. And when he was evangelizing people at his time, he was on fire when he was preaching the gospel. Mm-hmm. So why he brought a lot of conversions to the Catholic Church, and also it brought him a lot of persecutions, mm-hmm. because the Eastern Orthodox were not happy, they are losing members. So they persecuted him, and they captured him on May 16, 1657, and he could rescue his life because they wanted to give him freedom, but they wanted him to deny his faith. Mm-hmm. But he said, no, I'm the Catholic priest. I was raised in this Catholic Church, and I want to die. So after this, they tortured him very cruelly. They stripped off his skin from his back, cut his ears, nose, and when he was praising the Lord and Our Lady, they draw a hole in his neck and pull out his tongue. Mm-hmm. And he was martyred on May 16, 1657. And he was forgotten after his death, but God did not allow him to be forgotten. Uh-huh. Because after 50 years after his death, God allowed him to appear to let people know that we have a new saint in the Catholic Church. Mm-hmm. And he appeared for the first time in 1701 to other Jesuit priest, Father Godebski, director of Jesuit College, who was in danger of destroying this college by the Swedish troops. Mm. And when he was praying, Bobola appealed to him and said that he can help him, but he wanted him to find his coffin. And when they were searching for his coffin in the basement of the church, they found this coffin after 3 days. Wow. And when they opened, they saw that his body was incorrupt.
1: Wow.
0: And many miracles happened at this time. So in this way, it was the God showed all the faithful that you have a new saint in the Catholic Church. They started the process of his canonization, and they sent to Vatican two cases at this time of the two little girls who were raised from the dead. Mm-hmm. They died, but when the parents were praying to the Lord through the intercession of Saint Bobola, the Lord raised them up. And he also started to appear after his beatification. The big miracle happened in 1920. In Poland, in Warsaw, when it was the Russian invasion. So the Cardinal of Warsaw asked all the faithful to pray the Novena to the Blessed Andrew Bobola. Mm-hmm. And at the end of the Novena, miracle happened, because in front of the Russian soldiers, Our Lady appeared. They were scared and they gave up. Wow. But everyone knew that it was because Saint Drew Bobola was taking care of Polish people who were praying through his intercession.
2: Also joining us this week, Father Kajetan Cuddy, who talked to Jackie Lucas about his new book, The Summa Illuminated.
3: A lot to unpack here for our viewers and everything. And what we're so glad that, you know, you put this guide together. Before we get into your book, just tell our viewers more about St. Thomas Aquinas, the great doctor of our church, and also his Summa Theologica as well that he wrote.
1: So St. Thomas Aquinas was a Dominican priest, member of the Order of Preachers founded by St.

0: Dominic, an order consecrated to the truth. And he was in the 13th century, which is the 1200s. And he probably, had he not been a philosopher and a theologian, he would have been an architect. And so what most distinguishes St. Thomas is kind of an architectural genius. He's a master at being able to recognize patterns, order, what comes before and after, what's above and below. And so applying that great architectural mind to divine revelation, to the Articles of Faith, St. Thomas wrote the Summa Theologiae, which was his masterwork that shows the logic, the order, and the wisdom of God's truth.
1: So, and that is like five volumes, right? So how did you do a guide that is so compact? I'm very impressed by that, at least.
0: It was a little painful and a little difficult because every couple of pages as you write along, I have to stop and think. There's so much more to say here that I'm not doing it justice. But really, and this is St. Thomas, he gives the clues in what are known as the prologues, these little paragraph kind of prefaces to each section of the Summa. He tells you how everything fits together, the big picture, and how the whole of the work fits. And so I followed what he said by structuring my book around his structural signals in his prologues.
1: Yeah, and kind of walk us through the Summa Illuminated, which you say is the companion and everything, and Aquinas begins with God. So let's talk about that starting point and everything that follows after that.
0: It's a very insightful point, yes. So sacred theology is about God. It comes from God and is ordered to God. And this is a very important point because, of course, we have the Holy Bible, the sacred inspired words of God. Sacred theology is not about the Bible primarily. We also have the church, the magisterium. Sacred theology is not about the church, the magisterium primarily. Rather, sacred theology is about God, and scripture, the Bible, and the church both point to God. And so what St. Thomas does is at the very beginning, he reminds his readers that sacred theology, which is faith seeking understanding, when God gives us his truth, when he says, for example, this is my body in the Eucharist, we ask, what does that mean? That's faith seeking understanding. We believe you, God, but we don't understand. When he reveals to us the Trinity, I am Father, Son, and Holy Spirit, three divine persons, one God, we say, okay, Lord, we believe you. You reveal the truth, but we don't understand. Let's think about this. How is this true? That's sacred theology. And so sacred theology begins with God and ends with God. And so the structure of the Summa is God-oriented. And so St. Thomas begins by looking at God himself and then what God has done. God is the exemplar of all the things that he makes. And then God, he's imaged in his creatures. He's the imago. We are the imago Dei, the images of God, image of God. And then St. Thomas considers our Lord Jesus Christ, who as God and man is both the exemplar and the image who points us the way to God. And so the Summa Theologiae, if you could pick one word to describe what it's about, you could just say God, and you would be 100% correct.
2: And finally, joining us right here in the studio, the CEO of Catholic Charities of Long Island, Mike Smith, and the Director of Parish Social Ministries, Gina McSorley.
3: Mike, if you just want to tell everybody what really parish social ministry is.
4: Absolutely. Thanks a lot, Colleen, sure, for having us and for letting us share what it is that we do at the parish level. So Gina is our director of parish social ministries. That is really important work because we're providing the tools and skill sets to the local coordinators at the parish level to help folks who are in need. The need never gets any less, always folks coming to the parish doors for help, and parish social ministry is there to support them. So, Gina, why don't you tell us a little bit about what it is that your team does on a regular basis with the local coordinators.
5: Sure. So, and again, thank you for having us here. The parishes are just unbelievable in the work that they do, and they really are the boots on the ground. They are there seeing people every day. What we do is we try to support them both in the practical and the spiritual in what they do. So if that can include trainings, that can include opportunities.

0: community prayers, opportunities for prayer. We have different trainings that we do on a regular basis, which are for new coordinators coming in to get them oriented and to help them to work with the people that they work with every day. We have regular deanery meetings where coordinators can come together and network. And that is so important because aside from what we try to do to help, they really do help each other. They're just a, it's just a gospel-driven network of hope. That's really what they do. And they help one another with resources and ideas. And then we sort of try to be the umbrella to help them when they can and across the board.
1: Take it down to a parish level. Like I, in my parish, parish outreach, would that be parish
0: social ministry? It could be parish social ministry, it could be your outreach office, but it's basically, it's known as a couple of different things, but it's parish social ministry. We have about 100 of those offices that operate across Long Island directly through the parishes. And again, we're there to support them. The needs vary according to the location, according to the resources, and we try to cover what people need and also individualize the help that they need because it can get very tricky. Most of the parishes have food pantries, but it's not usually just bags of food. It's usually a symptom of a bigger problem. And then the parishes will journey with clients to make sure that the problems that are bringing them there for the food can get help as well.
1: That's so important because you're walking your parish, you're more comfortable maybe to knock on the door and say, I need some help.
0: Right. And not be judged and have a compassionate presence. And even if they can't solve all the problems at once, they can listen. And sometimes that's the hardest thing to do is find somebody that can just sit down in a non-judgmental place and listen to what you have going on during a moment of crisis.
2: So in terms of helping the parishioners, we've reinvigorated our emergency relief fund.
0: We have.
2: Most recently with the support of the Mother Cabrini Health Foundation. Can you tell us a little bit about that?
0: Sure. So we've, as you said, we've been able to bolster that fund, and it's been a real blessing because people, again, can come through the parishes. These are clients that the that are known to the parishes, that are vetted by the parishes, and then the coordinators will and volunteers will come to us and sort of run down the case of what people need. It's meant to be a temporary bridge for people who have a loss in income or an unexpected bill, an unforeseen circumstance, an illness. And as of right now, we've helped about 30 households sort of get back on their feet. Mm-hmm. Most recently, there was a woman who was, through a series of circumstances, living in her car and just could not get enough money together to get back into her own place. And she had an opportunity to do that. And the coordinator, who was a wonderful advocate for the client, came forward and said, I think this is a good case. We helped her. We turned it around quickly, you know, with the help of a lot of people, my team, a plug for our finance department behind the scenes that does all this.
2: I love that.
0: And we got a check out, and she's in an apartment now, and she's sustainable. She's a working person, just needed that little extra bump.
1: That bridge. So, that bridge. Big bridge.
0: That bridge, yeah. Wow. And the great thing about ERF and working with it the way we do is that it's not just a check and we walk away. We can still be there for people. The parishes can still be there for people.
1: And that's it for this hour and this week. Thanks to all our guests, and thank you for watching. I'm Colleen McVeigh.

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0: Welcome to Encounter. I'm Monsignor Jim Vlaughan, along with Bishop John Barris, the Bishop of the Diocese of Rockville Centre. In 1965, the Catholic Church made a historic turn toward dialogue and understanding. Nostra Aetate, a landmark document of the Second Vatican Council, reshaped the Church's relationship with non-Christian religions, rejecting hatred and calling for peace and unity. Today, we're going to be discussing this document with Father Walter Kujerski, the Director of Seminarians for the Diocese of Rockville Center. Father Walter, thanks for joining us.
1: It's a pleasure, Monsignor. Thank you for having me.
0: When I was reading that title, I'm thinking to myself, Father Walter has such an incredible life as a priest. It's so much more than just that. And even now, it's so much more than just that. Can you give us a little bit of your history and all the great work you've been up to?
1: Oh, it's a great pleasure. Thank you so much. It's been a blessing to follow the path that the Lord has led me on, which involved many unexpected turns, I'll say. I was ordained in 2002 by Bishop Murphy here at St. Agnes Cathedral. And my first assignment was at St. Catherine of Siena Parish in Franklin Square. And while I was there, our bishop, Bishop Murphy, was appointed to the Pontifical Council for Interreligious Dialogue. And he called up Father James Massa, who worked for the USCCB, and asked, which priest do I have who could assist me as a research assistant? And Father Massa knew that I had done a master's thesis on Catholic-Buddhist relations. So he said, I think Father Walter Kujerski. And then I got a call that I would help him with research. And then I did help him with some research for the council. And then in the midst of that, at one point, he invited me to a special dinner at the Garden City Hotel that actually the Muslim community was holding for him. And they gave him a special award for his work in interreligious dialogue. And when he made his acceptance speech, he had requested that I be present at the event. He, in the speech, said, you know, I've decided to assign one of my young, bright priests to be your special liaison to me, and his name is Father Walter Kujerski. Now, I did not know he was going to do this, and they started to come up to me asking, do you have a card? I was like, no, and could you take your picture with me? I was totally shocked. So then I was able to work with the Islamic Center of Long Island in Westbury. I was actually even asked to be on their first ever interfaith board.
0: Wow.
1: So that was a tremendous opportunity. And then as time went on, that position expanded to include all non-Christian religious groups. And so I worked for Bishop Murphy in that area here on Long Island. And then after that, I was made director of the entire office. You know, there were a few priests there who were involved in the work. Father Mike Bartholomew was involved in work with Protestants. Father Gregory Renazizi was involved in work with Muslims after I became the director. And of course, Monsignor Beckman, who's a real legend, who is involved in the work here in the diocese for a number of years. And during that time, I did publish a few articles and got very involved and was able to even secure a doctoral degree from the Graduate Theological Foundation, which is an ecumenical institution. While also doing parish work and other things. I didn't have much vacation during those days, but nevertheless, I was motivated and I thought that it was important. Well, in the midst of doing that work, one day I received a call from my classmate, Father Eric Fasano, who is the Vicar General and actually lives with Bishop Barris, and he said, the bishop wants you to come to dinner tomorrow. And I said, tomorrow? And he said, yes, right away. Please come tomorrow. And then he even said, what would you like for dinner? Which really got me nervous. I said, boy, when does anyone ever ask you what you want for dinner? So I chose salmon because I thought it was the most Catholic sounding of things to eat. And so I went there. And to my surprise, Bishop Barris told me that the

0: U.S. bishops apparently were in the distance observing the work I was doing here, and they wanted me to work for them full-time as executive director of the Secretariat for Ecumenical and Interreligious Affairs.
1: Wow.
0: So
1: wow.
0: The bishop very kindly asked me if I would like to accept that position, and I went there and I observed what was going on and I prayed about it and I said yes. And so that involved, actually in the end, it was 5 years working in Washington, D.C. For the over 200 bishops here in the U.S., being a resource for them in, you know, the different relationships with different world religions and Christian denominations, and also personally supervising over 20 theological dialogues with these different denominations and groups. And, you know, we have two basic objectives. You know, it's ecumenical and interreligious affairs. And the ecumenical groups are the Christian groups, in which our real objective in the end is visible church unity,
1: right,
0: most especially expressed through sharing in the Eucharist together, a goal that involves a lot of reflection and theological work, and particularly theological precision. It's interesting when you get together with groups that you haven't spoken to for 500 or over 1,000 years, and you discover sometimes there are misperceptions, misunderstandings, caricatures that we have of each other just because we don't have the personal contact. And
1: sure.
0: So a lot of it, it's sort of like how shall I say, trying to put together the results of playing telephone for a while, and now it's coming to what is the truth. And so I was able to be with numerous very fine scholars and bishops as well. All of the dialogues had a bishop who was the head of the dialogue from our side, and they would always have a prelate or someone of authority on the other side. And so I got to work with that for 5 years, was involved in numerous documents that were published by the U.S. bishops during that time. And so it's been a tremendous privilege. And there were many things that we did during that time that were just amazing to me. One of the things I'm so happy about is during my time, we were able for the first time in the history of the USCCB to have an ecumenical delegation visit representatives of the Orthodox bishops, the Christian Orthodox bishops, were able to come for the first time, and that was an exciting thing. And now they come every year, and they are a presence. And it was so beautiful because I remember the bishops, a number of them came to me and said, it's like our long-lost brothers, they've come home, and we're together. It was such a beautiful thing. Another amazing thing was we were able to coordinate a pilgrimage of repentance with representatives of the Jewish community, led by Cardinal Wilton Gregory, where we went to the different sites regarding civil rights down south. And so we started in Atlanta, and we particularly traced the footsteps of Dr. Martin Luther King. And it was a moment of reflection, prayer, and the hopes that, you know, the good new relationship that has developed between Catholics and Jews could develop for African Americans in the midst of our society. That was during the aftermath of the George Floyd tragedy and things of that nature. And so I had that tremendous privilege for 5 years. And then by the grace of God, I was able to come home, and now I'm the pastor of St. Dominic's in Oyster Bay, but I'm still able to do some wonderful work on the local level. We just had a few programs with Rabbi Stephen Mouskowitz, who is the rabbi of Congre Lador Vador, which is right next door. He interviewed me at the synagogue, I interviewed him at the church, and then we even had our students do mutual tours of our worship spaces, which was quite an amazing thing. So it's been nothing but a gift all these years.
1: And so incredibly appropriate right now because, you know, you see these terrible, terrible stories about anti-Semitism and the rise, which is always, it's shocking to me, the rise of anti-Semitism in our own country even now. And yet we have this document that we're going to discuss that really changed a lot, right? I mean, it really changed the whole perspective on our relationship and what we're called to by Christ, as far as our relationship with one another, wouldn't you say?
0: Absolutely. It was a watershed document and a pivotal moment in the life of the church, I think, when you consider the Second Vatican Council in its context. Of course, you're in the aftermath of the Second World War, which had so changed the world, particularly in Europe. And I think that our consciences in a particular way were stoked by that tragedy.

One of the individuals that I think really helped to promote the eventual writing of the document was a Jewish fellow by the name of Jules Isaac. And Jules was a very fine educator in France. He, in fact, basically developed the curriculum for all of the public schools in France on history. And tragically, he and his family were condemned to a concentration camp, and pretty much everyone

0: Christians come to denounce this tragic history of anti-Semitism. And so he challenged John the 23rd and said, I believe Catholics and Christians are better than this, what he called the teaching of contempt, this idea of unfortunately not always portraying Jewish people in the best of lights. And in fact, we know histories of pogroms and things that were done in the name of the church that were very tragic. And he really encouraged John the 23rd to do something about it. And John the 23rd had been a diplomat. He was a representative of the Holy See to Bulgaria and to Turkey. And he personally saw anti-Semitism and was horrified by it. He did things like he wrote out false baptismal certificates so that Jews could escape the, Europe to safety. He did everything he could to try to help the Jews of his time. And so he had a mission. He considered this an incredibly important thing. And he enlisted the help of Cardinal Bea to help to organize this document. Another person who was very passionate about Catholic-Jewish relations. And so they put it together. And it's a very interesting document because the document in general talks about what we call non-Christian religions. Actually, that's the old phrase. We've learned things since then. Like, it's better not to say non-Christian religions, but to say perhaps religions other than Christianity or something. Not to start with the negative, you know? Not to say what you're not, but to say what you are. You know, mutual religions or something like that would be better put. But, you know, there were sometimes discussions, and you look at the day books about the Second Vatican Council, and you can learn so much about the debates and things. There were discussions, should we have a document just on the Jewish people, or should we have a document about all world religions? And in the end, the idea of a general document with mention of Judaism in it is what prevailed. It's interesting. It's sort of like there was a discussion about, should we have a document just on the Blessed Mother, or should we incorporate the Blessed Mother in the whole life of the Church, being she's a part, an important part, but a part of the life of the Church. And in the end, Lumen Gentium shows that she's a part of the life of the Church, and so she was incorporated in there. But while that's being said, when you look at the document, which is not very long, it starts off with a mention of Hinduism, Buddhism, Islam, and then sort of a brief mention. And then the whole rest of the document is about Judaism.
1: That's something.
0: You know, so yeah. Definitely it's a little bit lopsided. But it's interesting when you think about it, because honestly, in our day-to-day lives as Christians, you can't talk about Christianity without talking about Judaism. You know, if you're really going to understand Christianity, you have to understand its roots in Judaism. Jewish people can talk about Judaism without Christianity, but we can't talk about Christianity without Judaism. And our Jewish friends, in the midst of dialogue through the years, have helped us to shape a more accurate understanding of Judaism, especially today. You know, sometimes there are misperceptions we can have. One rabbi told me once that a group of school children from a Catholic church visited the synagogue, and one raised his hand and asked, where do you do the animal sacrifices?
1: Wow.
0: And he had to enlighten them. Well, we actually don't do that anymore since we don't have a temple anymore in which to do it. But it's amazing sometimes the things that we don't understand. But it's great when we have the chance just to personally come together and talk. That's really what the document encouraged us to do. And as a result, we've learned a lot. Even some things from Nostra Aetate, which is, you know, we celebrate 60 years, but there are things in there now we've grown from. Like one example is it says, in the document, we encourage Muslims and Catholics to forget about the past and just move forward. And then the Muslims sort of said, well, the Crusades were pretty tough on us. We can't just forget about it. Can we talk about it a little bit more? He said, oh, okay. You know, so we've learned a lot since that document was promulgated.
1: It's so fascinating. And again, just five paragraphs, but so fascinating. We're going to take a quick break. We'll be back with more about this. So stick around.
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0: Welcome back to Encounter. We're talking about Nostra Aetate. We have Father Walter Kuczerski with us today, too, who's really an expert in so much of this by his life experience and all the great work he's done for the church in this world. So let's get into the document a little bit more, because there are a lot of seminal things in this document, yes, and really that changed attitudinally Catholics, and to this very day, still challenges us, right?
1: Oh, I think so. You know, one of the things that the document starts off with, which I think is a very good principle for us to keep in mind, is the idea that we reject nothing that is true and holy of other religious traditions. And what we're basically saying in there is, you know, we should avoid a black and white sort of attitude that's just, we have it all, they have nothing,
0: right?
1: Something like that, but rather to look to other religious traditions and to see, you know, what is it in there that we might have in common, and how can we build on those commonalities. You think about St. Paul and his engagement, say, with Greek culture, and how he looked at things. Like, he looked at the altar of the unknown God and said, I know that God that you don't know, and I can tell you about him. You know, looking at those things that we have in common and trying to build on them and trying to learn from each other, and particularly to have reverence and respect for the other, of the point of really understanding where the other is coming from, not labeling, not dismissing, which can be so easy, you know, to enter into your own encampments and feeling comfortable there, but rather to take the step to go out and to see those things that we can affirm about each other's traditions, which is an amazing thing. I've learned so much through the years in terms of interacting with other world religions, particularly Judaism, when you think about, they might look at our scriptures and teach us all sorts of things that we didn't realize. Like, to just offer a quick example, you remember the woman who was suffering with a serious illness and saw Jesus and reached for what we have as the tassels of his cloak. And my Jewish friends look at that and say to me, you know what that is? That's the tzitzi. That's actually, you know, the prayer shawl, in a sense, that Jewish people wear when they pray. And her reaching for it was a sign of her belief in the one true God. So she was professing her belief in the one true God. And I sit there with my mouth open saying, no one ever taught me that in the seminary. You know, that's a Jewish take on things. So we can learn from our Jewish friends a lot about even our own scriptures. And then you have, for instance, our Buddhist friends, who can teach us a bit about reverence and sort of respect for silence and things like that. I once went to a Buddhist monastery in Oxford, and when we arrived, the monk came in and he said, I would like for you to begin this conversation with me with a period of silence. So we had this moment of silence, which was so wonderful because everyone was totally attentive after. And I said, I need to bottle this up. And so when I begin baptisms and they're all talking in the church and not able to pay attention, I just say, let's start with a moment of silence. And then it works. So, you know, you can borrow some things that look good from other religious traditions and incorporate them.
2: And Walter, just, you know, sure, in the Jesus of Nazareth with Pope Benedict, yes, the 16th, you know, one of the really beautiful themes is this dialogue with a very prominent rabbi. Could you,
1: yes,
2: comment on that?
1: That is absolutely wonderful. Thank you, Bishop. You know, I actually preached a whole sermon about that book that he was referring to. It's the book is A Rabbi Talks with Jesus by Jacob Nausser, yeah, which is a very interesting book. I encourage everyone to read it. It's quite readable, quite accessible. And it's basically a rabbi engaging Jesus in the Gospel of Matthew, and he makes certain conclusions about how, you know, he affirms some of what Jesus says and he doesn't affirm others. Like one of the most telling chapters is one in which he analyzes the Beatitudes, and Rabbi Nausser loved the Beatitudes. He thought this is classic Jewish thinking, and it's very interesting. It's an expansion of the law, you know. And in the midst of that reflection, he goes to Jesus, I'm with you all the way. But then when Jesus says, blessed are those who are persecuted for my name's sake, he says, okay, I have to stop there.
0: Wow.
1: You know, I'm not going to go there with you, but otherwise I'm with you. So it's a great book in terms of understanding also our differences, which he makes very clear. But now I'll tell you a quick story, you know, because I learned a few stories when I was over in Washington. At one point, Pope Benedict XVI visited the United States, and Rabbi Nausser was in the audience. And Benedict heard that he was there, and he requested, I want to speak to him privately after. And so afterward, my friend Father Dennis McManus, a great scholar of Catholic-Jewish relations, was charged with saying, His Holiness wants to speak to you privately. And Pope Benedict thanked him and said, I have learned so much about Jesus Christ because of you, because of your book and your work. Thank you so much. And so that's just a beautiful thing. When you think about Benedict, who, in my humble opinion, is probably the one of the most brilliant minds of the 20th century, saying that to someone, that was a very powerful moment. But I agree. To me, the volumes Jesus of Nazareth speak so beautifully about dialogue. Not only that book, but there are so many sources that Benedict engages. You know, he's continually between Protestant sources and even secular sources. I find those volumes really to be a wonderful example of what dialogue can be. He was a master at it.
2: About our young people, certainly on Long Island, Nassau and Suffolk counties, and how, you know, just this beautiful, I love that in Oyster Bay, this mutual visiting, our Catholic children going to a synagogue, our Jewish children going to the Catholic Church at St. Dom's. Just this, you know, developing that mutual sensitivity, that understanding, especially in the light of these outbursts of terrible anti-Semitism. And just, what do you think, in terms of our Catholic formation, what are the hallmarks of really helping children to have that beautiful sensitivity and respect and at times defense of the Jewish faith?
1: That is an outstanding question. And it's really intriguing because in some ways, you know, like the scriptures say, a child will lead them. The young people can help us to see things that we don't necessarily see and don't always have the inhibitions that we have. And so I believe just sort of getting them together. It's very important, though, I would say to start off, that our young people have a real sense of what our faith is about before entering into this sort of an exchange. You know, in effect, whenever we enter into dialogue, we are called to be living embodiments of our tradition. We represent our tradition. We represent the Catholic faith. And so you want to have our young people and ourselves, all of us when we enter into dialogue, to be really immersed in what the Catholic faith is about, to make it like sort of in our blood, you know. And so bringing those children and having them interact with the other children who are the same. It's amazing. Rabbi Noam Marins, who is the director of interreligious relations for the American Jewish Committee, every year had a whole sort of a camp to learn about sort of the political system and different dynamics of the American Jewish Committee for Jewish high school students. And I was involved. Every year they would go to St. Matthew's Cathedral for a tour, and then I would be available for them to shoot questions at me. And boy, did they have intriguing questions and very deep questions sometimes. But I think getting the young people to be able to just come together, and even things like the exchange with sports, that's a great thing. And to make sure it's not Catholic versus Jewish team, it's you mix them together. And you make sure that there's food there that they can eat, like pizza. Pretty much every religious tradition, from as far as I know, accepts pizza, by the way, via real food and everything. You know? It's a great thing. Food brings people together, of course. And I've been the recipient of many wonderful feasts at the hands of others. But getting them together is so important. And, you know, I would add something else, Bishop, about our young people in particular and dialogue. I believe dialogue is overwhelmingly important to our young people. I think you know, in my parish, we're blessed with a parish high school. And I, for this year, for the first time, experienced teaching adolescents for the entire year, every day of the week. And I learned a lot about them. And one of the things I learned is to listen, they also need to be able to have a forum in which they can speak. That's very important to them, that they have a chance to speak. And you think about, say, the internet these days, different things, which you can comment on every single article, every single thing that's posted. And that's a very important thing to them. And I almost find with our young people, unless you give them a forum to speak, they're not going to listen. And it's intriguing to me that this is the development that we're in today, because you think about, honestly, Paul VI, in his very, in my opinion, visionary,

0: extraordinary document right before the council documents came out, Ecclesiam Suum, said the primary way in which the church relates to the world today is through dialogue. And I think that majorly influenced all of the documents of the Second Vatican Council. You know, it's about dialogue. It's about engaging with the other and taking the time to listen to the other. And I want to say, too, with that, Monsignor Brian Bransfield, who is the General Secretary of the USCCB when I arrived, sort of had an initial interview with me and said, what are you going to do? And I said to him, I think the first thing I'm going to do is listen. And he was very affirming of that. He said, listening equals healing. Because when you will listen to another, you give them the opportunity to be themselves. And you give them a sense of dignity that you have a place. You are important. I will listen to you. Sadly, we don't always listen to each other. But I think with our young people in particular, they teach us the importance of dialogue. And now I should stop and listen more to you.
1: Yeah. Actually,
2: wonderful reflection.
1: And we have eaten up all of our time already. It was so quickly today, but it's so fascinating. And one of the things I want to recommend to everybody at home, this literally is 5 paragraphs. I don't see why anybody would not want to read this. So it's certainly worth reading it. Take your time, you know, look through it, because it really is so contemporary and well worth that read, because this world is a world that really needs us to understand this fully. So, Father Walter, thank you so much for being here today.
0: Pleasure. Thank you.
1: It's great, great narrative that you gave us. I really appreciate that, too. Very helpful.
0: Thank you so much.
1: So for
0: thank
1: Bishop
0: you.
1: John Barris, I'm Monsignor Jim Vallone. We want to thank you for joining our discussion today. For more information on Encounter, you can visit CFNTV.org. God bless everybody. We'll see you next time. We're the CFN broadcast team, and you're watching Catholic Faith Network.

Welcome to another episode of The Catholic Novel. Today we're going to talk about Oscar Wilde's The Picture of Dorian Gray. It's the only novel Wilde ever wrote. He was a popular playwright. And, you know, he was known also for these aphorisms, which are all very, very clever. Now, maybe it's just me, but I find them a little on the cynical side, but that's what he was known for. But this novel is one terrific novel. I'd like to start by talking about the mystery of evil, because I think that's what this novel is all about. Almost everybody asks, you know, why did these bad things happen? Why are there tsunamis? Why are there hurricanes dislocating people? Why is there starvation in the world? And a number of theologians have done a pretty good job trying to look at all of God's creation and explain why some of these things happen. But ultimately, physical evil, I think, remains a mystery. But in a sense, even more mysterious is moral evil. Why is there so much moral evil? Why is it that people do these horrible things? Now, my first answer is the mystery of freedom. God is so eager that we grow in our freedom, it's possible for a Mother Teresa to happen. Unfortunately, it's also possible for an Adolf Hitler to happen. Once God gives us freedom, he's taking a terrible chance. The French poet Charles Péguy has a lovely little poem about freedom, and he pictures God saying, "Once you know the love of free people, the obeisance of slaves has no interest for you." So I'm not going to explain moral evil, but we are going to focus on it through the vision of Oscar Wilde in this novel, The Picture of Dorian Gray. The plot is, in a sense, rather simple. There's a picture drawn of Dorian Gray, who apparently is an incredibly handsome young man. And he is arguing with his, with the painter, with the artist, and with a friend of his. Actually, there are four key characters in the novel. Dorian Gray, Basil Hallard, H-A-L-L-A-D, who did the painting, Lord Henry Wotton, and Sybil Vane, with whom Dorian Gray is madly in love for a short period of time. Those four characters. Now, in this, what I'm

I'm going to read you now. They're arguing over who should have the picture. And the artist says, no, it's yours, it's yours, Dorian, I did it for you. And here's what Dorian says. He accuses the painter of being more interested in the art objects than he is in people. Specifically, he's more interested in the painting of Dorian Gray than he is of Dorian Gray himself. And here's what here's the section I'd like to read to you. This is Dorian speaking. Yes, he continued, I am less to you than your Ivy Hermes or your Silver Fawn. You will like them always. How long will you like me? Until I have my first wrinkle, I suppose. I know now that when one loses one's good looks, whatever they may be, one loses everything. Your picture has taught me that. Lord Henry is perfectly right. Youth is the only thing worth having. When I find that I am growing old, I will kill myself. Hallard turned pale and caught his hand. Dorian, Dorian, he cried, don't talk like that. I have never had such a friend as you, and I shall never have such another. You are not jealous of material things, are you? Dorian speaking, I am jealous of everything whose beauty does not die. I am jealous of the portrait you have painted of me. Why should it keep what I must lose? Every moment that passes takes something from me and gives something to it. Oh, if it was only the other way, if the picture would change and I could be always what I am now. Why did you paint it? It will mock me in some way, mock me horribly. The hot tears welled into his eyes. He tore his hand away. And flinging himself on the divan, he buried his face in the cushions as if he was praying. And that is a crucial scene right at the beginning of the novel. Of course, that what he prayed for actually happens. He stays young and extremely handsome, but every time he does something immoral, the picture begins to change. The first sin that is kind of recorded in the novel is, at one point he's madly in love with this actress, Sybil Vane, and he brings his two friends, Lord Henry and Basil, to see her perform. And she is awful. She is terrible. She gives an absolutely awful performance. And Dorian is embarrassed and extremely angry. And he speaks to her and she says, you taught me the difference between life and art. It's very nice to be an actress, but it's nothing like being in love. But Dorian then proceeds to be extremely cruel. Really tears her apart, says they're through, he doesn't want to see her anymore, and shortly after that she commits suicide. And it's after her suicide that Dorian first notices the picture has changed. And the rest of the novel, the picture keeps changing, he doesn't allow anybody to see it. He puts it in a closet, he covers it, but we know the picture is changing while he remains the same. I think that moral evil is quite mysterious, you know. You think of the Holocaust. You think of some of the I'm thinking of the earlier novel we did, Silence, the persecution that Christians underwent and became, you know, martyrs in Japan. I've heard this statistic, I don't know whether it's true or not, that in our country, every 15 seconds, there is a rape. You think of the violence, you think of murder, you think of the infidelities. I mean, we seem to be surrounded by sin, okay? And what this novel of Oscar Wilde does is it captures that. In a way, it's kind of simple. A picture changes, the person doesn't, but it's very, very powerful. I'd like to talk a little bit about Oscar Wilde's life. I think he was a kind of a genius. He, throughout his life, was attracted to Catholicism. As a matter of fact, there's a section in the novel, I wonder if Oscar Wilde is talking about himself. He's mentioning how Dorian Gray has these temporary commitments. Certain things overtake his life for a short time, but then they pass. And one of those things is Roman Catholicism. Let me read this to you. It was rumored of him, Dorian Gray, once that he was about to join the Roman Catholic communion. And certainly, the Roman ritual had always great attraction for him. The daily sacrifice, more awful really than all the sacrifices of the antique world, stirred him as much by its superb rejection of the evidence of the senses as by the primitive simplicity of its elements and the eternal pathos of the human tragedy that it sought to symbolize. He loved to kneel down on the cold marble pavement and with the priest in his stiff flowered cope, slowly and with white hands, moving aside the veil of the tabernacle and raising aloft the jeweled lantern-shaped monstrance,

that pallid white wafer that at times one would fain think is indeed the panis celestis, the bread of angels, or robed in the garments of the Passion of Christ, breaking the host into the chalice and smiting his breast for his sins. The fuming senses that the gray boys in their lace and scarlet tossed into the air like great gilt flowers had their subtle fascination for him. As he passed out, he used to look with wonder at the black confessionals and long to sit in the dim shadow of one of them and listen to men and women whispering through the tarnished grating the true story of their lives. There's a famous biography of Oscar Wilde that makes little of his deathbed conversion. I have to disagree with that interpretation. It seems to me Oscar Wilde was attracted by Catholicism throughout his life. When he was a young man, there was some indication he was going to become a Roman Catholic, but his father said, if you do that, I will cut you out of your inheritance, and so he didn't do it. Later in his life, when he got involved in a lot of trouble, he said, I think if I had become a Catholic earlier in life, none of these things would have happened to me. I would not have gotten myself into this mess. Now, what mess did he get himself into? He had a gay love affair with Lord Douglas. And Lord Douglas's father, the Marquess of Queensberry, was publicly insulting Oscar Wilde and saying some terrible things about him. And against the advice of some of his friends, Oscar Wilde decided to sue the Marquess of Queensberry. And in the course of the trial, a number of facts became evident that Oscar Wilde was committing sodomy with young boys. So the judge finds Oscar Wilde guilty and gives him the strongest penalty possible, 2 years of hard labor. Wilde has lost everything. He's lost his fortune. He's lost, physically, the hard labor took a terrible toll on him. His wife leaves him, and he's forbidden to see his children. And yet, in some way, I think, all this suffering leads him to an encounter with God. I'm going to borrow a section from a book that I like very much, What is God by John Hort. And this book has had a big impact on the way I think. So Oscar Wilde spends 2 years in jail. And while he's in jail, he is reading St. Augustine, Dante, and I'm sure these writers had an effect on his conscience. And so when he summarizes these 2 years' experience, here's what he writes, and John Hort quotes him, okay? So in this section of this book, What is God?, Hort is saying one way to think about God is as the depth, D-E-P-T-H, the depth of experience. And he uses this example of Oscar Wilde as hitting the depth of himself. And the way Hort and Wilde say it is he found his soul. I think it's perfectly legitimate to say he found God. So here's what Wilde writes. I bore up against everything with some stubbornness of will and much rebellion of nature, till I had absolutely nothing left in the world but one thing. I had lost my name, my position, my happiness, my freedom, my wealth. I was a prisoner and a pauper, but I still had my children left. Suddenly, they were taken away from me by the law. It was a blow so appalling that I did not know what to do. So I flung myself on my knees and bowed my head and wept and said, the body of a child is as the body of the Lord. I am not worthy of either. That moment seemed to save me. I saw then that the only thing for me was to accept everything. Since then, curious as it will no doubt sound, I have been happier. It was, of course, my soul in its ultimate essence that I had reached. In many ways, I have been its enemy, but I found it waiting for me as a friend. And I think it's quite legitimate to substitute the word God for soul there. So on his deathbed, Oscar Wilde converts. And the priest who attended him on his deathbed has no doubt that Wilde knew what was going on, that he was trying to repeat the prayers with the priest. It's really a very, I think, as a Catholic, it's a very, very happy ending to a very, very sad life. So I have to disagree with the biographer who makes little of it.

I don't think any Catholic reading about the end of Wilde's life would do that. You have the feeling he has finally found himself, he has found God, and he is home. As challenging as it is, I think you will enjoy The Picture of Dorian Gray.

Friends, welcome to our very special time of walking together with Mary. We are walking together with Mary, contemplating and reflecting on her wisdom. The wisdom of Mary, the mother of Jesus, the mother of the church, the mother of God, the mother of each and every one of us. So close and so intimate. And we find in Mary not only an example, but also advocate, just to be closer to Jesus. And we are reflecting on the wisdom of Mary that was offered to us, not only in her words, which are recorded on the scripture, especially the Gospels, but we are also talking and reflecting on Mary's deeds, because there are many actions of Mary mentioned in the scripture in which I found her incredible wisdom which is the example of living by the word of God that she embraced, words of God that she trusted into, but word of God to which she also gave a birth, our Lord Jesus Christ, who is the Word made flesh. Today we are going to reflect on a beautiful story. It's one of my favorite gospel stories. Mary being there with Jesus and with his disciples at the wedding at Cana in Galilee. Friends, it is interesting that this is a very popular reading, especially during the wedding celebrations, and it mentions Jesus being present at the wedding celebration, but theological meaning of this wedding at Cana in Galilee, especially in the Gospel of John, is much more deeper. It is all about the covenant. It is all really about our future. This is about a wedding feast to which we are all going to be invited at the end of time, because we know from the books of Revelation that life in heaven is going to be like really beautiful feast to which we are invited. So that's why the story of the wedding at Cana in Galilee has so many layers, and there are so many wonderful words that we hear, the words of Jesus, the words of Mary, but not only words, also an action, things that happen during at this wedding celebration. So let's take a look at it. In the Gospel of John, we read that on the third day, there was a wedding in Cana in Galilee, and the mother of Jesus was there. Jesus and his disciples were also invited to the

0: wedding. When the wine ran short, the mother of Jesus said to him, "They have no wine." I would like to stop this story right here and jump quickly to the end, because I would like to make connection between the beginning and the end, the meaning of the whole story in our personal lives. It was at Cana in Galilee, as we continue to read, Jesus did as the beginning of his signs in Cana, and so revealed his glory, and his disciples began to believe in him. Beautiful and very important. Friends, let's just realize one fact, that it was the first miracle. It was the first extraordinary sign that Jesus did in the presence, not only the wedding guest, but most of all in the presence of his mother and his disciples. The first one. So therefore, up until this moment, no one in town, even perhaps the disciples, did not really know anything about this incredible supernatural power that Jesus had with his words and in his deeds. As we read at the end of the story, it was his first sign, first miracle. So, in so many ways, we can say that, thank God, Jesus and Mary and his disciples were there. Thank God, because they have a beautiful celebration, everybody was happy, and all of a sudden, they didn't realize that they ran out of wine. It was Mary with her careful eyes that noticed that they were running out of wine. Boy, what a beautiful story and the drama of our lives. Friends, let me just begin with saying that wine in the scripture has very special meaning. Wine is the symbol of grace. Wine is the symbol of love. Wine is the symbol of joy. This is why when people gather for a joyful occasion, they share with each other the glass of wine. However, in scripture, it's also a time of grace. A time of grace because, you know, it is a joy, should be joy for all of us to be in the presence of God. And wine, as we hear in many passages, scripture passages, symbolizes love. So here we go. As these young people celebrated the beginning of their marriage, everybody was so busy and so happy dancing in the main room, so busy and so happy and distracted with each other and busy with each other, that they did not realize that somewhere in the back room, the drama was going on. They were running out of wine. They were running out of grace. They were running out of joy, and they didn't realize that. They were running out of love. Wow. How often when we get so busy, and these days people get so busy because they get extra job, because they are preoccupied with children's activities, they are so preoccupied, maybe even socializing with friends, but extended hours at work. See, doing this, sometimes we think that we are doing for the right purpose. That's exactly what we have to do. But when we have to do something that is not really essential, when we don't realize and don't understand, folks, slowly, day by day, moment by moment, we are running out of wine, out of true joy and meaning of life. We are running out of grace. So this is the drama. That's why I'm saying that it is so important for all of us to make sure that even though we don't understand what Jesus and Mary can do for the joy and the beauty of our lives, just like these people 2,000 years ago did not fully understand. It was the first sign. Jesus was just simply one of those ordinary guys who was invited, just like probably the rest of the town. Thank God they were there. Folks, that's exactly what our walking with Mary is all about. Walking with Mary is a way of inviting Mary into our lives, to the celebration of our life. Why? Because her watchful eyes, mother's eyes, are capable to see what sometimes within the busyness of our lives, we don't see. Mary was able to see with her loving and careful eyes those things that are most essential for us to continue a real celebration of our life. Incredible. See, but not only Mary was able to see. Look how beautifully and quickly she reacted to it. It's not like, oh, let's see what's going to happen. How often important things we kind of push for later, you know, kind of, I'm okay right now, so everybody is having a good time, we don't have to be worried. See, that's what is so beautiful about Mary. We can always count on her assistance. But most of all, what we should learn from Mary is this. You know, if you see something, people say, if you see something, say something. Well, if you see something, you know, do immediately take care of it. Don't push things for later. Mary reacted so beautifully. That's one thing. Not only Mary reacted so beautifully, but look at this. She went with her intentions and desires, looking for help, straight to Jesus. She didn't even go to these young people or their parents, asking them, and what now? What are we going to do? Mary went straight to Jesus. She asked Jesus to help. Wow. What a beautiful and powerful example to all of us. How to behave and act in life, especially in the moments of joy of our lives. Sometimes we cannot predict our future. Sometimes we cannot predict people's reactions. You know, life is fragile, it is delicate. Life sometimes is so unpredictable. However, the presence of Jesus' Mary gives us this security. Security of someone who, being the partner, being the part of our lives, will be able to inspire us in our moments of meditation, in our moments of prayer, taking care of those things that are most essential to continue to have our joy in life. Then servants heard, do whatever he tells you. Just think about those servants. Listen, we are just servants. That's all what we can do. And Jesus, are you saying that we are going to fill those jars to the brim and you are going to turn us into the wine? Precisely. See, all what we have to do sometimes, folks, do what we can do. And we cannot always create miracles. Miracles is the handiwork of Jesus. But the miracles begin in us and with us. All what we need to do is just to do what we can do, what we're supposed to do, to be our best and to develop of our gifts in gratitude and thanksgiving to God. The rest will be in the hand of Jesus. The rest will be his work. And with Mary's watchful eyes and the help of Jesus, we can be always assured to be led by them to the joys of God's kingdom, happiness, and life. So, let's continue to pray, and with our prayer, walk together with Mary as we say, Hail Mary, full of grace, the Lord is with you. Blessed are you among women. Blessed is the fruit of your womb, Jesus. Holy Mary, Mother of God, pray for us sinners, now and in the hour of our death. Amen.
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0: 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And I think that's part of what makes it beautiful, is people come here with just a heart to serve and a heart to make a difference.
1: 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It's life-changing.
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0: In the name of the Father, and of the Son, and of the Holy Spirit.
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0: As we prepare to celebrate this priesthood ordination with great joy for the Diocese of Rockville Center, we remember in a moment of silence and we pray for the soul of a great churchman, Bishop William Murphy, and his predecessors. I would like to welcome you all to St. Agnes Cathedral for the priesthood ordination of Deacons Patrick O'Brien, Dylan Vita, and Nicholas Waldron. As they approach the throne of grace with boldness, humility, and confidence, together with them, we pray for a rich harvest of vocations to the priesthood here on Long Island and throughout the Universal Church. Brothers and sisters, let us acknowledge our sins and so prepare ourselves to celebrate the sacred mysteries. I confess to Almighty God and to you, my brothers and sisters, that I have greatly sinned in my thoughts and in my words, in what I have done and in what I have failed to do, through my most grievous fault. Therefore I ask Blessed Mary, ever Virgin, all the angels and saints, and you, my brothers and sisters, to pray for me to the Lord our God. May Almighty God have mercy on us, forgive us our sins, and bring us to everlasting life.
2: Amen.

0: Let us pray. Lord our God, who in governing your people make use of the ministry of priests, grant a persevering obedience to your will to these deacons of your church, whom you graciously choose today for the office of the priesthood, so that by their ministry and life they may gain glory for you in Christ, who lives and reigns with you in the unity of the Holy Spirit, God forever and ever.
1: Amen.
0: Thank you.
2: A reading from the book of the prophet Isaiah. The Spirit of the Lord God is upon me, because the Lord has anointed me. He has sent me to bring glad tidings to the lowly, to heal the brokenhearted, to proclaim liberty to the captives and release to the prisoners, to announce a year of favor from the Lord and a day of vindication by our God, to comfort all who mourn, to place on those who mourn in Zion a diadem instead of ashes, to give them oil of gladness in place of mourning, a glorious mantle instead of a listless spirit. The word of the Lord.
0: Thanks be to God.

0: for your youth, but set an example for those who believe in speech, conduct, love, faith, and purity. Until I arrive, attend to the reading, exhortation, and teaching. Do not neglect the gift you have, which was conferred on you through the prophetic word, with the imposition of hands by the presbyterate. Be diligent in these matters. Be absorbed in them, so that your progress may be evident to everyone. Attend to yourself and to your teaching. Persevere in both tasks, for by doing so, you will save both yourself and those who listen to you. The word of the Lord.
1: Thanks be to God.

0: Jesus said to his disciples, "As the Father loves me, so I also love you. Remain in my love. If you keep my commandments, you will remain in my love, just as I have kept my Father's commandments and remain in his love. I have told you this so that my joy may be in you and your joy may be complete. This is my commandment: love one another as I love you. No one has greater love than this, to lay down one's life for one's friends. You are my friends if you do what I command you. I no longer call you slaves, because a slave does not know what his master is doing. I have called you friends, because I have told you everything I have heard from my Father. It was not you who chose me, but I who chose you and appointed you to go and bear fruit that will remain, so that whatever you ask the Father in my name, he may give you. This I command you: love one another." The Gospel of the Lord.
1: Praise to you, Lord.

0: good to have you home. Congratulations.
1: Let those who are to be ordained priests come forward. Reverend Mr. Patrick Michael O'Brien.
2: Present.
1: Reverend Mr. Dylan Scott Vita.
2: Present.
1: Reverend Mr. Nicholas Edward Waldron.
3: Most Reverend Father, Holy Mother Church asks you to ordain these men, our brothers, to the responsibility of the priesthood.
4: Do you know them to be worthy?
3: After inquiry among the Christian people, and upon the recommendation of those concerned with their formation, I testify that they have been found worthy.
4: Relying on the help of the Lord God and of our Savior Jesus Christ, we choose these our brothers for the order of the priesthood.
3: Thanks be to God.

Dearly beloved, since these men are sons and your relatives and friends are soon to be advanced to the order of priests, consider carefully the nature of the ministerial rank in the church to which they shall be raised. Indeed, the entire holy people of God is made a royal priesthood in Christ. Nevertheless, our great high priest, Jesus Christ, chose certain of his disciples to exercise in his name, on behalf of the human race, a public priestly office in the church. For Christ, who was sent from the Father, himself in turn sent the apostles into the world, that through them and their successors, the bishops, he might exercise without ceasing his own office of teacher, priest, and shepherd. In addition, priests are established as co-workers of the order of bishops with whom they are joined in the priestly office and with whom they are called to the service of the people of God. Now that mature deliberation has taken place, these brothers are to be ordained to the priesthood in the order of the presbyterate, that they may serve Christ, the teacher, priest, and shepherd. By the priestly ministry, his body, that is the church, is built up and grows into a holy temple, the people of God. These men are to be configured to Christ, the eternal high priest, and joined to the priesthood of the bishops. They will be consecrated as true priests of the New Testament in order to preach the gospel, shepherd God's people, and celebrate divine worship, especially in the Lord's sacrifice. Now, beloved sons, you are to be raised to the order of the priesthood, and for your part, you will exercise in Christ the teacher the sacred office of teaching. Impart to everyone the word of God that you yourselves have received with joy. Meditating on the law of the Lord, see that you believe what you read, teach what you believe, and practice what you teach. And so let your teaching be nourishment for the people of God, and let the holiness of your life be a pleasing fragrance for Christ's faithful, so that you may build up by word and example that house which is the church of God. You will also exercise in Christ the office of sanctifying, for by your ministry the spiritual sacrifice of the faithful will be made perfect. In the celebration of the mysteries, it is united to the sacrifice of Christ, which is offered through your hands and in union with them in an unbloody manner on the altar. Understand, therefore, what you do.

and imitate what you celebrate. As celebrants of the mystery of the Lord's death and resurrection, may you strive to put to death whatever is sinful within you and to walk in newness of life. Remember, when you gather men and women into the people of God through baptism and in the name of Christ and the church, forgive sins in the sacrament of penance. When you comfort the sick with holy oil and celebrate the sacred rites, when you offer praise and thanksgiving through the hours of the day and pray not only for the people of God, but for the whole world, always remember that you have been taken from among the people and appointed on their behalf in those things that pertain to God. Fulfill therefore the ministry of Christ the priest with abiding joy and genuine love. Seek not your own concerns, but those of Jesus Christ. Finally, dear sons, united with your bishop and subject to him, fulfill the office of Christ, head and shepherd, to the best of your ability. Strive to gather the faithful together in one family so that you may lead them to God the Father through Christ and in the Holy Spirit. Keep always before your eyes the example of the Good Shepherd, who did not come to be served, but to serve, and who came to seek and to save what was lost.

0: Dear sons, before you proceed to the order of the priesthood, you must declare before the people your resolve to undertake this office. Do you resolve to discharge unfailingly, with the guidance of the Holy Spirit, the office of the priesthood in the presbyteral rank, as trustworthy co-workers with the order of bishops in feeding the Lord's flock?
1: Do
0: you resolve to carry out the ministry of the word worthily and wisely in the preaching of the gospel and the teaching of the Catholic faith?
1: Do
0: you resolve to celebrate the mysteries of Christ reverently and faithfully according to the tradition of the church, especially in the sacrifice of the Eucharist and the sacrament of reconciliation for the praise of God and the sanctification of the Christian people?
1: I do.
0: Do you resolve to implore with us the mercy of God for the people entrusted to you with zeal for the commandment to pray without ceasing? Do you resolve to be united more closely each day to Christ the High Priest, who offered himself for us to the Father as a pure sacrifice, and with him to consecrate yourselves to God for the salvation of all?
1: I do, with the help of God.
0: Do you promise respect and obedience to me and my successors?
1: I do.
0: May God, who has begun the good work in you, bring it to fulfillment. Do you promise respect and obedience to me and my successors? May God, who has begun the good work in you, bring it to fulfillment.

0: Do you promise respect and obedience to me and my successors?
1: I do.
0: May God, who has begun the good work in you, bring it to fulfillment.

0: Let us pray, dearly beloved, to God the Almighty Father, that he pour forth heavenly gifts in abundance on these his servants, whom he has chosen for the office of the priesthood.
1: Let us kneel.

0: Hear us, we pray, O Lord our God, and pour out upon these, your servants, the blessing of the Holy Spirit and the power of priestly grace, that you may surround with your rich and unfailing gifts those whom we present to your fatherly care for consecration through Christ our Lord.
1: Amen. Let us stand.

Draw near, Lord, Holy Father, Almighty and Eternal God, author of human dignity and bestower of all graces, through whom all things progress, through whom everything is made firm, who by the power of the Holy Spirit, in order to form a priestly people,

Establish among them ministers of Christ your Son in various orders. Already in the earlier covenant, there arose offices instituted by mystical rites, so that when you had set Moses and Aaron over your people to govern and sanctify them, you chose men next in order and dignity to join them and assist them in their work. Thus in the desert, you instilled the spirit of Moses in the minds of 70 wise men. With them as helpers, he more easily governed your people. So too, over the sons of Aaron, you poured an abundant share of their father's fullness, that the number of priests prescribed by the law might be sufficient for the sacrifices of the tabernacle, which were a shadow of the good things to come. But in these last days, Holy Father, you sent your Son into the world, Jesus, the apostle and high priest of our confession. Through the Holy Spirit, he offered himself unblemished to you and made his apostles, who were consecrated in the truth, sharers in his mission. To them you added companions to proclaim and carry out the work of salvation through all the world. Now we pray, O Lord, provide also for our weakness these helpers whom we need for the exercise of the apostolic priesthood. Grant, we pray, O Almighty Father, to these your servants the dignity of the priesthood. Renew deep within them the spirit of holiness. May they hold the office second in order. Receive from you, O God, and by the example of their manner of life, may they inspire right conduct. May they be trustworthy co-workers with our order, so that by their preaching and through the grace of the Holy Spirit, the words of the gospel may bear fruit in human hearts and reach even to the ends of the earth. Together with us, may they be faithful stewards of your mysteries, so that your people may be renewed through the cleansing waters of rebirth and refreshed from your altar, so that sinners may be reconciled and the sick raised up. May they be joined to us, Lord, in imploring your mercy for the people entrusted to them and for the whole world. Thus may the full number of the nations gathered together in Christ become your one people, brought to perfection in your kingdom. Through our Lord Jesus Christ, your Son, who lives and reigns with you in the unity of the Holy Spirit, God forever and ever. Amen.

May the Lord Jesus Christ, whom the Father anointed with the Holy Spirit and power, guard and preserve you, that you may sanctify the Christian people and offer sacrifice to God. May the Lord Jesus Christ, whom the Father anointed with the Holy Spirit and power, guard and preserve you, that you may sanctify the Christian people and offer sacrifice to God.

May the Lord Jesus Christ, whom the Father anointed with the Holy Spirit and power, guard and preserve you, that you may sanctify the Christian people and offer sacrifice to God.

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Understand what you will do, imitate what you will celebrate, and conform your life to the mystery of the Lord's cross.

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Imitate what you will celebrate and conform your life to the mystery of the Lord's cross.

0: Receive the oblation of the holy people to be offered to God. Understand what you will do, imitate what you will celebrate, and conform your life to the mystery of the Lord's cross.
1: So proud. Great things ahead. Thanks so much, Dylan. So proud.

0: Pray, brothers and sisters, that my sacrifice and yours may be acceptable to God the Almighty Father. O God, who have willed that your priests should minister at the holy altar and serve your people, grant by the power of this sacrifice, we pray, that the labors of your servants may constantly please you, and in your church bear that fruit which lasts forever, through Christ our Lord.
1: Amen.
0: The Lord be with you.
1: And with your spirit.
0: Lift up your hearts.
1: We lift them up to the Lord.
0: Let us give thanks to the Lord our God. It is truly right and just, our duty and our salvation, always and everywhere to give you thanks, Lord, Holy Father, Almighty and Eternal God. For by the anointing of the Holy Spirit, you made your only begotten Son, High Priest of the new and eternal covenant. And by your wondrous design, we're pleased to decree that his one priesthood should continue in the church. For Christ not only adorns with a royal priesthood the people he has made his own, but with a brother's kindness, he also chooses men to become sharers in his sacred ministry through the laying on of hands. They are to renew in his name the sacrifice of human redemption, to set before your children the paschal banquet, to lead your holy people in charity, to nourish them with your word and strengthen them with the sacraments as they give up their lives for you and for the salvation of their brothers and sisters. They strive to be conformed to the image of Christ himself and offer you a constant witness of faith and love. So, Lord, with all the angels and saints, we too give you thanks as an exaltation we acclaim.

To you, therefore, most merciful Father, we make humble prayer and petition through Jesus Christ, your Son, our Lord, that you accept and bless these gifts, these offerings, these holy and unblemished sacrifices, which we offer you firstly for your holy Catholic Church. Be pleased to grant her peace, to guard, unite, and govern her throughout the whole world, together with your servant, Leo, our Pope. May your unworthy servant, my assistant bishops, and all those who, holding to the truth, hand on the Catholic and apostolic faith. Remember, Lord,

charge your servants and all gathered here whose faith and devotion are known to you. For them we offer you this sacrifice of praise, or they offer it for themselves and all who are dear to them, for the redemption of their souls in hope of health and well-being, and paying their homage to you, the eternal God, living and true. Commune with those whose memory we venerate, especially the glory

Thomas, James, Philip, Bartholomew, Matthew, Simon, and Jude, Linus, Cletus, Clement, Sixtus, Cornelius, Cyprian, Lawrence, Chrysogonus, John and Paul, Cosmas and Damian, and all your saints. We ask that through their merits and prayers in all things, we may be defended by your protecting help. Therefore, Lord, we pray, graciously accept this oblation of our service, that of your whole family, which we make to you, also for these your servants, who you've been pleased to raise to the order of priesthood. In your mercy, keep safe your gifts in them, so that what they have received by divine commission, they may fulfill by divine assistance. Be pleased, O God, we pray, to bless, acknowledge, and approve this offering in every respect. Make it spiritual and acceptable, so that it may become for us the body and blood of your most beloved Son, our Lord Jesus Christ. On the day before he was to suffer, he took bread in his holy and venerable hands, and with eyes raised to heaven, to you, O God, his almighty Father, giving you thanks, he said the blessing, broke the bread, and gave it to his disciples, saying, "Take this, all of you, and eat of it, for this is my body, which will be given up for you."

In a similar way, when supper was ended, he took this precious chalice in his holy and venerable hands, and once more giving you thanks, he said the blessing and gave the chalice to his disciples, saying, "Take this, all of you, and drink from it. For this is the chalice of my blood, the blood of the new and eternal covenant, which will be poured out for you and for many for the forgiveness of sins. Do this in memory of me."

Therefore, O Lord, as we celebrate the memorial of the Blessed Passion, the resurrection from the dead, and the glorious ascension into heaven of Christ, your Son, our Lord, we, your servants and your holy people, offer to your glorious majesty from the gifts that you have given us, this pure victim, this holy victim, this spotless victim, the holy bread of eternal life, and the chalice of everlasting salvation. Be pleased to look upon these offerings with a serene and kindly countenance, and to accept them as once you were pleased to accept the gifts of your servant Abel the Just, the sacrifice of Abraham, our father in faith, and the offering of your high priest Melchizedek, a holy sacrifice, a spotless victim. In humble prayer, we ask you, Almighty God, command that these gifts be borne by the hands of your holy angel to your altar on high in the sight of your divine majesty, so that all of us who through this participation at the altar receive the most holy body and blood of your Son may be filled with every grace and heavenly blessing. Remember also, Lord, your servants who have gone before us with a sign of faith and rest in the sleep of peace. Grant them, O Lord, we pray, and all who sleep in Christ, a place of refreshment, light, and peace. To us also, your servants, who, though sinners, hope in your abundant mercies, graciously grant some share and fellowship with your holy apostles and martyrs, with John the Baptist, Stephen, Matthias, Barnabas, Ignatius, Alexander, Marcellinus, Peter, Felicity, Perpetua, Agatha, Lucy, Agnes, Cecilia, Anastasia, and all your saints. Admit us, we beseech you, into their company, not weighing our merits, but granting us your pardon through Christ our Lord, through whom you

0: At the Savior's command and formed by divine teaching, we dare to say, Our Father, who art in heaven, hallowed be thy name. Thy kingdom come, thy will be done, on earth as it is in heaven. Give us this day our daily bread, and forgive us our trespasses, as we forgive those who trespass against us. And lead us not into temptation, but deliver us from evil. Deliver us, Lord, we pray, from every evil. Graciously grant peace in our days, that by the help of your mercy, we may be always free from sin and safe from all distress, as we await the blessed hope and the coming of our Savior, Jesus Christ. Lord Jesus Christ, who said to your apostles, Peace I leave you, my peace I give you, look not on our sins, but on the faith of your church, and graciously grant her peace and unity in accordance with your will, who live and reign forever and ever.
1: Amen.
0: The peace of the Lord be with you always.
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2: Let us offer each other the sign of peace.

Behold the Lamb of God, behold him who takes away the sins of the world. Bless those called to the supper of the Lamb. Lord.

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Let us pray. May the divine sacrifice we have offered and received, O Lord, give new life to your priests and to all your servants, that united to you in unfailing love, they may receive the grace of giving worthy service to your majesty, through Christ our Lord. Amen. Please be seated. On June 11th, 2026, the American bishops consecrated the United States of America to the Most Sacred Heart of Jesus. On June 12th, 2026, Bishop Robert Coyle consecrated the Diocese of Rockville Center to the Most Sacred Heart of Jesus. At this priesthood ordination, I consecrate all of our efforts to promote and cultivate a rich harvest of holy vocations to the Catholic priesthood on Long Island, to the Most Sacred Heart of Jesus. June is the month of the Most Sacred Heart, and today we celebrate our Lord's gift of three new priests, three new shepherds after his own heart. As your bishop and the successor of the apostles on Long Island, I am pleased to present to you the people of God, Father Patrick O'Brien, Father Dylan Vita, and Father Nicholas Waldron.

Talk about hope for Long Island. Brothers, you've been ordained to serve, and I am pleased to announce again your first assignments where you will begin a lifetime of priestly service. Father O'Brien, you will serve at the parish and school of St. William the Abbot in Seaford with the pastor, Father Joseph Fitzgerald. You grew up in Riverhead with your parents, Richard and Kathleen, and your two sisters, Megan and Shannon. Your home parish is St. John the Evangelist in Riverhead. So both Father O'Brien and Father Waldron grew up as parishioners of St. John the Evangelist, and so we thank and celebrate with that great parish today. Father O'Brien, you attended 12 years of Catholic school at St. John the Evangelist in Riverhead, Our Lady of Mercy Regional School in Cutchogue, and Bishop McGann Mercy Diocesan High School in Riverhead. Your deep experience of the presence of Jesus Christ in the Mass and Eucharistic adoration moved you to begin to discern a call to the priesthood. The Holy Spirit prepared you for the priesthood in many beautiful and creative ways. Like Pope St. John Paul II, from an early age, you were involved as an actor in plays and musicals at the educational, community, and professional levels. As a young man, you worked at the Long Island Aquarium in Riverhead in the education department, working with the marine life, giving lectures, and conducting tours. You and Father Waldron both worked there, Father Waldron as a short order cook. And together you engaged in, shall I say, spirited conversations about the Catholic faith with employees and visitors alike. Each of you, as a result, studied Catholic apologetics and began to grow in your capacity to give a reason for the Catholic faith within you. Father O'Brien, while studying at the Franciscan University of Steubenville, Ohio, you worked as a resident assistant, graduating in 2019 with a Bachelor of Arts in Theology. And we're so grateful for Steubenville University and all that Steubenville has done for the Catholic Church in the United States. You then entered the seminary for the Diocese of Rockville Center and spent 3 years studying philosophy and theology at Theological College, the Catholic University of America in Washington, D.C., followed by 3 years of theology and formation at St. Joseph's Seminary, Dunwoody. Your parish assignments in the diocese have been at St. Joseph's, Babylon, Curia Vars, Merrick, St. William the Abbot, Seaford, St. Patrick's Huntington, St. Martha and Queen of the Most Holy Rosary in Uniondale and Roosevelt, and Notre Dame and Holy Spirit in New Hyde Park. Your master's paper at the seminary, directed by Father Matthew Ernest, is entitled The Two Modern Formulas of the Apostolic Pardon from the Pastoral Care of the Sick, Rites of Anointing and Viaticum, an examination of their history, theology, and pastoral implications. The final sentence of your study indicates your pastoral commitment and sensitivity to the dying that all priests share. Having received the apostolic pardon, the dying person, as well as any family or others present, can receive peace, consolation, and a well-grounded hope in the final moments of one's pilgrimage from this life to life eternal. Father Dylan Vita, you will serve in Long Beach at St. Ignatius Martyr, St. Mary of the Isle, and Our Lady of the Miraculous Medal in Point Lookout, as well as at Long Beach Catholic School with the pastor, Father Brian Barr.

You grew up in Melville as a parishioner of St. Elizabeth of Hungary with your parents, Bill and Eileen, your three brothers, Matthew, Keith, your twin Neil, and your sister Molly. You were inspired by St. Francis of Assisi and the Franciscan Brothers of Brooklyn at St. Anthony's High School. For your undergraduate studies at the University of Scranton, you double majored in biochemistry, cell and molecular biology, and philosophy with an English minor at the University of Scranton. How did you pull that off, Dylan? True Renaissance young man. You love the Jesuit charism, the spiritual exercises of St. Ignatius, the emphasis on contemplation and action, and a powerful service trip to El Salvador, where you were inspired by the martyr saint, Archbishop Oscar Arnulfo Romero, who is our diocesan patron for the critical intention of comprehensive immigration reform that our nation desperately needs. With your scientific, philosophical, and theological background, you are a young priest like our own Bishop Luis Romero, who can evangelize by discussing not only the harmony of Catholic faith and reason, but the harmony of Catholic faith and science. As Catholic particle physicist Professor Stephen Barr points out, the Catholic Church has always been the greatest advocate of ethical scientific development in history. After college, you served in the Jesuit Volunteer Corps in Camden, New Jersey, at a Cristo Rey school. You then began working at DRG International, a biotech company in New Jersey, as a product quality assistant, and you ended up working at United Biomedical on Long Island. You entered the seminary for the Diocese of Rockville Center, studied for 1 year at the Catholic University of America, and for 3 years at St. Joseph's Seminary in Dunwoody. While in the seminary, you served in pastoral assignments at Maria Regina in Seaford, St. Dominic's in Oyster Bay, and St. Anne's in Brentwood. Your master's paper at St. Joseph's Seminary was directed by the rector, Bishop James Massa, and entitled De Memorando Traditione, Yves Congar and Hans Urs von Balthasar on Retrieving Tradition in an Age of Forgetting. In your introduction, you write, the theological projects of both Yves Congar and Hans Urs von Balthasar each attempt to resource the tradition in order to respond to modern questions concerning the nature of revelation. Father Waldron, you will serve St. Bridget Parish in Westbury.

You will serve there this summer with the pastor, Father John Soreau, who you've served with for your pastoral year. The parish loved you as a seminarian. How beautiful it will be for that vibrant and diverse parish community to experience you this summer as a newly ordained Catholic priest. You will then return in September to the Pontifical North American College and the Pontifical University of St. Thomas Aquinas, the Angelicum, as a priest graduate student to complete your STL licentiate in moral theology, where you will focus your research and writing on Pope Leo XIV's recent encyclical Magnifica Humanitas and its Catholic ethical guidance in regard to the relationship between artificial intelligence and its application to medicine and

health care. Father Waldron, we are excited that you have become part of a rich network of Catholic AI experts and ethicists who are assisting the Vicar of Christ, Pope Leo XIV, to be a light of Jesus Christ and a light of moral truth in the heart of the new industrial revolution. You grew up in Akbog with your parents, Debbie and John, and your sisters, your two sisters. Since you were 8 years old, you were an altar server at your home parish of St. John the Evangelist. You attended Riverhead High School, where you were the commanding officer of your NJROTC unit. You performed in numerous high school musical groups while playing many instruments such as the tuba and the bass trombone. And you played first tuba in the New York State Band Directors Association Symphonic Band in 2016. You first began thinking about the priesthood at a confirmation retreat in seventh grade. Let's keep those confirmation treats going strong. After graduating from Riverhead High School in 2016, you began at Cathedral Seminary House of Formation in Douglaston, and you studied philosophy at St. John's University. 2018, you moved to Theological College, where you joined the Baselin program and completed a licentiate in philosophy at the Catholic University of America. You did your PhD thesis on the philosophical thought of Friedrich Nietzsche. What a year. You understand at a deep level the consequences that ideas and philosophies have in history. The light of Christ's truth animates and uplifts history. The deceptions of the Prince of Darkness send humanity down the roads of self-destruction, and the moral tragedies that occur, for instance, in the horrific embrace of concentration camp logic. 2021, you began at the Pontifical North American College in Rome, where you studied theology at the Gregorian University. During your time in Rome, you worked as a tour guide in St. Peter's Basilica and a chaplain at the remote campuses of Duquesne University and the Catholic University of America. At NAC, you were elected as the student government president and worked as an event planner for the college, most recently chairing the rector's dinner, which is quite a task. You served one summer in a parish in Melbourne, Australia. I hear that the pastor is with us here today. And you served on your pastoral year, as we have heard, from St. Bridget's in Westbury. Having returned to Rome in 2025, you were ordained a deacon in October of 2025 in St. Peter's Basilica. Your deep love for the Eternal City developed in your serving as a tour guide at St. Peter's Basilica for a wide range of international groups. If you want some good stories, ask Father Nick about his tours of St. Peter's Basilica. This experience in turn has inspired in you a priestly desire to help lead the people you serve to eternal life. You will be signed to a parish in the diocese in June 2027 when you return from Rome. Brothers, today you are surrounded by much love and affection. Allow me to express my deep gratitude to your families who formed you into the men and priests you have become. I thank Bishop James Massa and Monsignor Thomas Powers, the faculties of St. Joseph's Seminary, the Pontifical North American College, Theological College at the Catholic University of America, and the Cathedral Seminary House of Formation in Douglaston for their fine work of preparing you for the priesthood. Our Vicar for Clergy and Pastoral Planning, Father Lachlan Cameron, our Director of Seminarians, Father Walter Kajerski, our Vocation Director, Father John Crozier, and our previous Vocation Directors, Father Sean McGaldy and Father Joe Fitzgerald, helped to shepherd Father O'Brien, Father Vita, and Father Waltron throughout their seminary years. I'm grateful to Father John Crozier
for his years serving as our

Mass and Vocation Director, and for all his dedication casting nets at St. Anthony's High School as the chaplain and casting nets throughout Nassau and Suffolk counties with such dedication and creativity. I'm also grateful to Father Liam McDonald, who will begin as Diocesan Vocation Director this September after he concludes his time as pastor of St. Therese Parish in Montauk. Last Saturday, Father Liam celebrated the 5 o'clock p.m. Mass in Montauk, then got into his car and drove to St. Barnabas Parish in Belmore to participate in a young adult vocations panel and discussion, and he lingered afterwards to have some individual discussion to those who approached him. He then got back into his car and arrived through the pre-US Open traffic at Shinnecock at 12:30 a.m., ready to go for Sunday morning Masses at St. Therese. Needless to say, he's already casting the nets of vocational discernment from Belmore to Montauk. My gratitude goes to them and to all the bishops, pastors, priests, deacons, religious, and parishioners who walked with you in your pastoral assignments. Their holy example, pastoral charity and pastoral artistry, will remain with you throughout your priesthood. It is deeply moving for me to look out at all of you as the successor of the apostles on Long Island, and to know how deeply you all understand how critical the Catholic priesthood is to the mission of the church and to the world. As we approach the 250th anniversary of our nation on July 4th, and the beatification of Archbishop Fulton J. Sheen in St. Louis on September 24th, we give thanks for heroic, courageous, holy, and missionary Catholic priests in American history, in world history, and in salvation history. In The Priest Is Not His Own, published in 1963, Archbishop Sheen describes the relationship between the ordained Catholic priest and the cosmic missionary mysticism in the Catholic Mass. He writes, "In the consecration, Christ renews his sacrifice in an unbloody manner. The act of love that prompted that sacrifice is eternal, for he is the lamb slain in sacrifice ever since the world was made. Each time the priest speaks the words of consecration, he applies Calvary and its fruits to a particular place and a particular time. Localized at one point in space and one moment in time, Calvary is now universalized in space and time. The priest takes the cross of Calvary with Christ still hanging on it, and he plants it in New York, Paris, Cairo, and Tokyo, and in the poorest mission of the world. We are not alone at the altar. We are in horizontal relations with Africa, Asia, our own parish, our city, everyone. May we all live deeply this shared mystical insight of both Pope St. John Paul II and Archbishop Fulton J. Sheen. Every Mass has a cosmic significance. Every Mass is celebrated on the altar of the world. In solidarity with Father O'Brien, Father Vita, and Father Waldron, and in tribute to them and their families today, we pray, sacrifice, and carry crosses daily for a rich harvest of vocations to the priesthood on Long Island and throughout the Universal Church. God bless you, your families, and the people of God on Long Island on this day of your ordination to the priesthood.

0: The Lord be with you.
1: Bow down for the blessing.
0: May God, who founded the church and guides her still, protect you constantly with his grace, that you may faithfully discharge the duties of the priesthood.
1: Amen.
0: May make you servants and witnesses in the world to divine charity and truth and faithful ministers of reconciliation.
2: Amen.
0: And may he make you true shepherds to provide the living bread and word of life to the faithful, that they may continue to grow in the unity of the body of Christ.
2: Amen.
0: And may Almighty God bless all of you who are gathered here, the Father and the Son and the Holy Spirit.
2: Amen.
1: Go forth, the Mass is ended.
2: Thanks be to God.

It is a pleasure to be with you in what is the final event of Pope Leo's on this pastoral visit. And I will provide the commentary, texts, and translations throughout. So this evening, the Holy Father arrives in Sant'Angelo Lodigiano, coming just from nearby Pavia. There he celebrated the liturgy of the word at the Basilica of St. Peter in Ciel d'Oro. And that is, of course, importantly, home to the relics of St. Augustine. And after that, he met with the citizens of Pavia in Piazza della Vittoria, which translates as Victory Square, one of the main squares in Pavia. So we are just waiting for the Pope to arrive, and the parish is full, everyone is waiting. But while we wait, just a little bit of something on St. Francis Xavier Cabrini. So this is the town where the Pope is, where he will shortly be arriving, is in the Diocese of Lodi. And it is the birthplace of St. Francis Xavier Cabrini, who is considered one of the most remarkable missionary figures of the modern church. So she was born right here in 1850, and Francis Cabrini dedicated her life to serving migrants, especially the many Italians who left their homeland in search of a better future. At the request of Pope Leo XIII, she abandoned what was essentially her dream of missionary work in China and instead travelled westward to accompany immigrants who were arriving in the Americas. So during her lifetime, she actually crossed the Atlantic Ocean 23 times, and she founded 67 institutions, amongst which schools, orphanages, and hospitals. And this was all throughout the United States and Latin America. So really her tireless dedication earned her recognition as the patroness of migrants, and she became the first United States citizen to be canonized a saint. So this visit carries a particularly personal significance And for Pope Leo, who is, of course, our Pope from Chicago, St. Francis

Cabrini actually died in Chicago in 1917. That is, of course, where Pope Leo was born and raised. So there's a little connection there between the two lives. So there's, of course, the geography, but also their shared concern for migrants and for those living on the margins of society. And we saw that with the Pope's recent trip to the Canary Islands, and we will be seeing it again on the 4th of July when he visits Lampedusa. But more on that in just a couple of minutes. Turning back to Saint Francis Xavier Cabrini, reflecting on the relic which is being venerated this evening. The relic is the heart of Saint Francis Xavier Cabrini, which has been preserved as a sign of the extraordinary charity that animated her life and mission. Throughout her writings, Mother Cabrini returned again and again and again to the love of the Sacred Heart of Jesus, the source from which she says that she drew strength for her apostolic work among the poor, the displaced, and the forgotten. Now, for those of you following on radio, unable to see a screen, you will have heard a cheer, and that cheer is, of course, Pope Leo just pulling up in the Popemobile now, and he will make his way into the church slowly. I'm sure he will take some time to greet the faithful outside. But just as he does that, in the meantime, just continuing on Saint Francis Xavier Cabrini, her witness and her testimony and her legacy really continue to resonate powerfully today. And as I was just mentioning earlier, just a few weeks ago, Pope Leo traveled to the Canary Islands, and that is one of the principal entry points for migrants arriving in Europe. And in just a few weeks, on the 4th of July, he is scheduled to visit the Mediterranean island of Lampedusa, which is just off the coast of Sicily. It's part of Sicily. And that too is a place that has become a symbol of both the suffering and the hopes of migrants seeking safety and a new beginning. Unfortunately, it's both of these places, the Canary Islands and Lampedusa, along with so many other ports of entry on the Mediterranean, but in the world, of course, it is not only the Mediterranean Sea that migrants attempt to cross. But unfortunately, so many lives are lost in doing so. It's really, really a risk that people take because they truly believe that they have no better option than to risk their lives. And Pope Leo, just as Pope Francis before him, really do their best to dedicate time, prayer, and words and deeds to these people and the people who have lost their lives. So it is important to be able to tie this in with the legacy of Saint Francis Xavier Cabrini. So a little bit about the celebration that is about to take place. So Pope Leo is just, as we expected, saying hello to some of the people who have lined the streets outside the parish, and he's meeting some of the children. There's a child now who he's speaking to, who's playing with his cross. And he's meeting the people who are the family and everyone there with him. So, the celebration will include Eucharistic adoration, a period of silent prayer before the Blessed Sacrament, and it will be followed by the veneration of the relic of Saint Francis Xavier Cabrini's heart.
and we will

be hearing an address by Pope Leo, and I'll be providing an English language translation for that. Oh, very emotional moment. A young girl who's said hello to the Pope has been brought to tears. Yeah, it's always.

everyone outside and has made his way inside the parish. As you can hear, the people inside the parish have also just realized. Everyone is peering over, trying to take a photo or a video.

And he's making his way up the central aisle now. Before we begin, just like to recall some of the words that inspired Mother Cabrini throughout her life, which were taken from St. Paul's letter to the Philippians. And these are, I can do all things through him who strengthens me. And she wrote, of course, that these words accompanied her across oceans, through countless hardships, and in service to thousands of people far from home. And I think they remain a fitting introduction to this evening's event, to this evening's prayer.

hand, Pope Leo. It's just kneeling in silent prayer and reflection before the relic of St. Francis Xavier Cabrini. He was greeted upon entering by the Bishop of Lodi, who is Bishop Maurizio Malvisiti. And we expect to hear a brief address from the bishop very shortly, after which we should be hearing from the Pope. And he is still greeting people, just perhaps people who work in the parish, and handing them a rosary.

0: And this is the final event of the Pope's pastoral visit. There are around 5,000 people along the streets who had come out to greet the Pope as he was making his way to the parish, whereas in the parish there are around 1,000 people between those who are inside and those who are waiting outside. And yet to come, in the rugby stadium from which the Pope will be leaving, are 2,200 people. Let us listen now. And here is the Bishop of Lodi, Bishop Maurizio Malvestiti. I will be providing our translation. Most Holy Father, from the top of the bell tower, Saint Michael anticipated our welcome to the apostolic pilgrim while he was still in flight. The embrace of children, young people, and faithful lining the streets now finds its prayerful expression here in this basilica, dedicated to Saint Anthony Abbot and Francis Cabrini. We thank the Lord and Your Holiness for this stop in the land of Saint Bassian, who defended the true faith in communion with the successor of Peter, earning the praise in the 4th century, Ubi Petrus, Ibi Bassianus, where Peter is, there is Bassian. The first bishop of ancient Laus Pompeia was a friend of Ambrose and may perhaps have met Augustine, a future pastor. Then, in the theologian of charity, we admire the tireless search for God, who in Christ inspires, accompanies, and perfects love through the gift of the Spirit. We perceive luminous traces of this in a courageous woman, Frances Cabrini. Born in Sant'Angelo in 1850, she founded the Missionary Sisters of the Sacred Heart of Jesus in Codogno. In obedience to Pope Leo XIII, she went to the Americas to heal the wounds of the crucified and risen Christ, dedicating herself heroically to migrants. She became their mother and patroness. In Chicago, where the Pope was born, Francis was born into heaven in 1917. 80 years ago, she was proclaimed a saint. Original and immensely fruitful was her union of contemplation and of social charity. Both dynamic and far-sighted in their evangelical reading of the times and of new realities. With ecumenical and interreligious insights, she testified that no one is a stranger in history. All are called to fraternity in justice and peace.
1: Dal vescovo della Chiesa romana che presiede la carità universale.
0: From the Bishop of the Church of Rome, who presides over universal charity as guarantor of unity, we desire confirmation on the path of faith as pilgrims of hope who arrive in charity.
1: L'itinerario pastorale, sinodalità e santità, scaturito

The pastoral journey of synodality and holiness, born from the Diocesan Synod and the Diocesan Eucharistic Congress, finds its seal in harmony with the whole Church. The missionary impetus of the Petrine ministry and the care shown for today's pluralistic context, with its cultural and religious diversity, which never harms but rather exalts unity, encourage this territory not to stop before its fragilities, especially those related to employment and housing, education and healthcare, but instead to believe in balanced and steadfast integration sustained by intelligence and charity. Bishop Emeritus, the priests and deacons, seminarians, religious men and women, including the Cabrinian missionary sisters,

0: Ho detto da lontano, ma in verità non molto lontano, perché sono a Lodi, le nostre
1: from far,
0: insieme a tutte le altre,
1: but also not too far, those who are
0: madre generale. Ma poi laici.
1: From Lodi, which is not too far, but also the lay people.
0: Le parrocchie con le famiglie e le associazioni.
1: Parishes with their families and associations. Catechists.
0: Gli operatori Caritas e gli amici più cari. I poveri, I malati e gli anziani.
1: Those who work for Caritas, volunteers, and our most dear friends, the ill, the elderly, prisoners, the poor. They all send their greetings to the Pope.
0: Si uniscono cordialmente le distinte autorità.
1: Distinguished civil authorities also join in this cordial welcome. The diocese and public institutions, together with the parish and municipality of Sant'Angelo and countless volunteers, have truly gone above and beyond in preparing for this sacred, unforgettable day.
0: Era ancora il 20 giugno quando San Giovanni Paolo II visitò Lodi. 1992.
1: Your Holiness, it was on the 20th of June, as it is today, that Saint John Paul II visited Lodi in 1992.
0: Donandoci nella solennità del Corpus Domini un singolare magistero,
1: giving us a magisterium in the Eucharist, and Pope Francis in the audience granted to the diocese on the 26th of August 2022 recalled Saint Cabrini and a spiritual kinship through Father Enrico Pozzoli, the missionary priest from Lodi who baptized him. Pope Leo, on the 6th of September 2025, during our Jubilee pilgrimage, you kindly gave thought to the repeated invitation to come among us.
0: Oggi gustiamo insieme tutta la gioia di essere.
1: Today we savor all the joy of being fellow citizens with the saints and members of the household of God. And we look forward to the hoped-for beatification of Giancarlo Bertolotti, an exemplary physician,
0: nella difesa della vita nascente e dell'amore coniugale,
1: in the defense of life, unborn life and married love, whose remains rest in this church. May the apostolic blessing accompany us. May the younger generations hear Jesus' call, "Come, follow me," in the words of the Pope, which we

or welcome with deep gratitude. May the Blessed Virgin and Mother Cabrini help us to repeat, I can do all things through Him who strengthens me. So that we may help make our land and humanity magnificent through the greatness of charity. We try to make it rhyme as much as possible. Thank you, Holy Father, from all those from Lodi. Thank you immensely.

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0: So we just heard the reflection there from the Bishop of Lodi. Before we listen to the Pope, may we please stand, because we would like to return a present from his present with the chalice, a moment of silence to share with him our prayer.
1: Per succedere all'Apostolo Pietro ed essere pastore di tutto il gregge, guarda il tuo popolo che per lui ti supplica. 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
2: Amen.
0: And that was a prayer for Pope Leo that we just heard, and now we should be hearing Pope Leo's address. Dear brothers and sisters, I am happy to greet all of you, fellow citizens and people of the homeland of St. Francis Xavier Cabrini. I thank the Bishop, Bishop Maurizio Malvestiti, the parish priest, the mayor, and the other civil authorities. I am here to pay tribute to Mother Cabrini, patroness of migrants, the first saint of the United States of America. Born here in Sant'Angelo Lodigiano in 1850 and who died in Chicago, my hometown, in 1917. When I learned that Sant'Angelo Lodigiano is only a few kilometers from Pavia, I thought I should take the opportunity, and here I am.
2: Grazie.
0: Thank you.
2: Grazie, grazie della vostra.
0: Thank you for your warm welcome.
2: Così voi mi dimostrate l'amore della Chiesa, l'audienza.
0: In this way you show me the love of the Church for Lodi, for the Pope, a love that Mother Cabrini herself nurtured with singular devotion and obedience. Indeed, when the time came to make the decisive choice regarding the course of her religious institute's mission, she wanted the Pope to indicate it. Leo XIII was clear, not to the east, but to the west, in service of the thousands of Italian emigrants in America.

Basilica, as had already been suggested to her by the Bishop of Piacenza, Saint John Baptist Scalabrini. Through the voices of these two enlightened shepherds, Mother Cabrini interpreted the signs of the times and understood that her dream of going to China, in imitation of Saint Francis Xavier, was to be fulfilled where the need was greatest at that moment. But, dear brothers and sisters, when we look at today's world, what must we say? That sign, namely the phenomenon of migration, has entered a different phase, certainly more complex, yet no less capable of challenging the Church. Let us ask ourselves, if Mother Frances were alive today, what would her missionary spirit tell her? Or rather, what would the heart of Christ say to her heart as a woman consecrated to Him and devoted to the service of His kingdom? And what would a Pope like Francis have asked of her? A Pope who, as the son of Italian emigrants, made service to migrants one of the key points of his pontificate. Dear friends, Pope Francis wanted his third encyclical, Dilexit Nos, which would become his last, to be dedicated to the human and divine love of the heart of Christ, that mystery of infinite charity which was the one true driving force of Saint Cabrini's life, of everything she accomplished, and even more, of how she accomplished it. In that encyclical, Pope Francis writes, "The relevance of devotion to the heart of Christ is particularly evident in the evangelizing and educational work of numerous male and female religious congregations that have been marked from their origins by this Christological spiritual experience. For my part, I inherited and continued Pope Francis's magisterium with the apostolic exhortation Dilexit Te, on love for the poor. There, in the section that speaks of charity, in the form of accompanying migrants, the figure of Saint Francis Xavier Cabrini appears alongside Saint John Baptist Scalabrini. Her maternal heart, which knew no rest, reached them, the emigrants, everywhere, in shanty, prisons, and mines. She herself wrote, "No work will be too difficult, no land too distant, no person too wounded for the love of the heart of Jesus, and for all those called to be bearers of Christ's love in the world." Brothers and sisters, what could be more relevant today than this charism? I say this here before the relic of Mother Cabrini's heart, brought from the mother house in Codogno. I say it while greeting and affectionately thanking her spiritual daughters, the missionary sisters of the Sacred Heart of Jesus. What could be more relevant than a missionary charism placed at the service of migrants? I therefore take this opportunity to make an appeal, especially to young people. Get to know Saint Francis Xavier Cabrini. Read her writings, filled with passion for Jesus and for the mission. Her letters, her travel diaries, the notes from her retreats. Anyone who comes to know Mother Cabrini is captivated by her. Her spirit was at once contemplative and active. She was immersed in the love of the heart of Christ, and this gave her an extraordinary capacity for work and remarkable strength of soul, in keeping with the Pauline motto she chose for her institute.

I can do all things through him who strengthens me. I address this appeal in a special way to the church in Lodi, which has welcomed me so warmly today. And I would like to express it in the form of a wish. May the Church of Saint Bassian always be distinguished by the qualities that shine forth in this glorious daughter of hers. Through her example and intercession, may Saint Cabrini help you to be in love with Christ, witnesses of his gospel, through a spirit of generous and active service to the poorest. May she help you to live true synodality, walking together and striving together for holiness in the diversity of gifts and ministries. For this, I assure you of my prayers. Finally, I pray to the Lord for the missionary sisters of the Sacred Heart of Jesus in all their communities. May God bless them and renew them in fidelity to Mother Cabrini's charism. And may the whole Church look to this wonderful missionary of love to learn what it means to serve the Kingdom of God in the midst of history. To all of you and to your loved ones, I wholeheartedly impart my apostolic blessing. Thank you.

0: to that was Pope Francis. Pope Leo's address, excuse me. And two children have given him some flowers, and he is giving them a rosary each, of course, in exchange. And we should shortly be having the moment of
1: Care
0: prayer.
1: fratelli e sorelle, cantiamo insieme la preghiera che Gesù ci ha insegnato.

And we just heard the Pope's prayer to Saint Francis Xavier Cabrini, and we now see him taking a moment just of silent prayer.

action in front of the relic of her heart. And that should bring an end to this particular event, this particular moment of prayer and veneration. After this, the Pope will head to the rugby stadium where he landed, and there the faithful are waiting to greet him and will surely be giving him a lovely send-off as he heads back to Rome. And he is greeting the bishops, and some of the authorities are lining up as well to, I expect, shake his hand.

0: So let's just look back at the look back over the Holy Father's Day here in Italy's Lombardy region. So early this afternoon, just at around lunchtime, 1 p.m., the Pope left the Vatican by helicopter and travelled north to the city of Pavia, where he was welcomed by local church and civil authorities. His very first stop was the National Center for Oncological Hadron Therapy, which is known as CNAO in Italy. That is the Italian acronym. And it is one of Europe's leading centers for cancer treatment and research. And this concludes our live coverage of Pope Leo's visit to Sant'Angelo Lodigiano and his participation in Eucharistic adoration and the veneration of the heart of Saint Francis Xavier Cabrini. The Holy Father has paid tribute to one of the great missionary saints of the modern era. For continuing coverage of the Pope's ministry, including his forthcoming apostolic journey to Lampedusa on the 4th of July, please visit Vatican News. Thank you. In the meantime, go to all of our partner stations and to all of you who joined us, whether that might have been through EWTN Television, Catholic Faith Network, Shekinah News, Shalom World Television, Salt and Light Television, Admonition Television, or Catholic Television. And thank you to our audio coordinator, Massimiliano Menichetti, and to our sound engineer in studio, Alberto Giovannetti. My name is Francesca Merlo, and on behalf of all of us, thank you for being here. So until next time, Laudetur Jesus Christus, praise be Jesus Christ.
1: The reality of eternity is so powerful in my personal life that it causes great fear that I won't make it. You know, like that human frailty of, geez, I wish I had some kind of a answer.
2: Jesus says, "Do not let your hearts be troubled. You have faith in God and have faith in me. My Father's house, there are many dwelling places. If there were not, would I have told you that I am going to prepare a place for you?"

0: Jesus knows the way to eternal life. He knows how to get to heaven. We find later in John's gospel that Jesus says that he is the way. I mean, there is only one who's come down from heaven and has returned to heaven, and it is him. And he is the way to eternal life. Jesus doesn't say, I am a way. He says, I am the way. We hear other places in scriptures about the gate, enter through the narrow gate, or the road is narrow and it's hard. But if we're with Jesus, if we're keeping our eyes on Jesus and he's the center of our life, then he is the way. So there's nothing to be afraid of. There's no fear about the road being narrow or the road being hard. The reality is Jesus is the way, and he's going to show us the way. And one of the things that I love is he's provided us everything we need so as to be able to go to heaven. He gives us the sacraments, the grace of the sacraments, the sacrament of reconciliation, when we can go and be reconciled, our sins can be washed away. He gives us the commandments so that we know what he's asking. This is not a guessing game. We're not going to get up to heaven and say, what do you mean there was 12 commandments? We know what the Lord is asking of us. He gives us the Eucharist, that we can consume him every day, that literally opens up heaven, that we get to experience the grace of heaven. He gives us our devotions, our rosaries, our prayers that help turn our heart to the Lord, the saints that give us models and examples. Jesus is the way, and if I stay close to the Lord, if I keep my eyes fixed on him, I don't need to be worried about anything because he will show me the way. But Jesus is also the truth. He's not a truth. He is the truth, and the truth can be known. And we live in a world that's become so relative. What's true for you is true for you, but what's true for me? But Jesus says that he is the truth. The truth is a person. It's not merely a philosophy or an idea. It is a person. We live in a world where everybody is fighting over what is good, what is bad. Jesus is the Word. And Jesus is the truth. And I can build my life that when Jesus speaks to me, when Jesus speaks to us, that we can build our life that he is in fact the truth, and it can be known, and it is a person.
1: My vocation was very particular. So in a very particular way, Jesus asked me to give up everything. He asked me to leave my people and my father's house so that he could desire my beauty. And that wasn't a negative, it was very much a positive, because he wanted to give me himself. And he's given me so much more because of that. And before I entered the monastery, I'd already made the decision and I thought I was totally at peace with it, but right before I entered, I was on a pilgrimage and we were having liturgy the next morning, and the night before I was looking up the gospel reading for the next day. And when I found the gospel, I decided, well, I'll read it. And I was going to read it quickly, but then it sort of caught my attention. And it was when Jesus is with Peter in the boat, and they catch a bunch of fish, and Peter just says, "Depart from me, for I am a sinful man." And in the New Jerusalem Bible, Jesus' response is, "Do not be afraid, Peter. From now on, it's people you'll be catching." And in that moment when I read it, I just heard in my heart, "Do not be afraid, Maki. From now on, it's souls you'll be nursing." And I was just shocked by that. I was like, I wasn't thinking about nursing. I wasn't thinking about any of that. I was on this beautiful pilgrimage. I was going to the monastery. I was happy. And the Lord knew that deep down inside, there was still that ache, that I was still leaving so much behind to follow him. And he was showing me that even though I was leaving that behind, that I was going to find him, and that I was still going to be a nurse, but a different kind of nurse.
0: Jesus is the way, he's the truth, and then finally he tells us that he is the life. And I just love this text, that the scripture tells us in John 10:10 that Jesus has come so that we may have abundant life. And that's not just survival, that's not just getting by, but abundant life. I remember one time, a lady was taking me to the airport, and I was talking about how I wanted to live this abundant life. And she said to me, she goes, "I'm nervous. I don't know if I want to live like that." I said, "Why? I mean, that's the way Jesus wants us to live, a life full of grace and mercy and goodness." And she goes, but if you live like that, they're going to notice you. I just kind of want to live my life just under the radar. I want to live my life abundantly. I want to live my life like Peter, walking on water. How cool is that? Peter is called out of the boat and he walks on water. That's how I want to live my life, a life of abundance.

0: A life of abundance doesn't mean difficulties or struggle. I mean, Jesus lived the most abundant, perfect life. Our Blessed Mother lived an abundant, perfect life. And there was also difficulty, and there was struggle, and there was pain. And in the midst of that, there is joy, and there is peace, and there is mercy, and there is hope. That's the way I want to live. And the thing about that is this abundant life that Jesus is inviting us to, this conversion that he's inviting us to, this is just the beginning, because ultimately it leads us to eternal life. If I follow the Lord, keep my eyes fixed on him, stay on the narrow path, follow the commandments, I will ultimately inherit eternal life. I will inherit the kingdom of God.
1: I went to confession and I said, "Hey, Father, I have always have this doubt, you know, that I know about eternity and I want to be saved and I can't be sure about it." So he tried to put me at ease and finally he said, "Look, John, if Jesus can forgive you, why can't you forgive yourself? How?" You know, it was the answer, but it still drives at me, you know, that I'm going to really make it. And it goes back to those classes at BC.
0: One of the images I really love is actually in the canon of the Eucharist. It says the halls of heaven, and I can just imagine walking down these halls with cheering and celebration, and there's St. Francis, and there's St. John Paul, and Mother Teresa, and my grandpa, and there's this celebration that's going on. And the Lord's gonna look at me, and he's not gonna ask me, "Dave, how many times did you mess up?" And he's not gonna ask you how much money you made, or how successful you were, or how smart you were. What he's gonna ask us is, "Who do you say that I am?" And by his grace, I'm going to be able to say, "You are the Christ. You are the Son of God. You are the anointed one. You are the merciful one. You are the one who shed his blood so that I might live. You opened the gates of heaven. You are my Messiah." And then the Lord, by his grace, he's going to look at me, and I can't wait to be able to hear him say, "Dave, well done. You've been a good and faithful servant. Enter into joy today." Let's pray. Come, Holy Spirit. Lord Jesus, come with your Holy Spirit. Jesus, place on our hearts a desire for heaven, a desire for eternal life. Lord, by your Holy Spirit at this moment, allow us to see those things that we make more important than you, things that we make more important than eternal life. Lord, we pray for a particular grace that allows us to surrender them to you. We're not going to hold on to these things anymore. Lord, give us the grace to be able to be faithful and to follow you, for you are the way, you are the truth, and you are the life. Amen. May Almighty God bless you, the Father, the Son, and the Holy Spirit. Amen. Amen.

is one of Italy's most important Romanesque churches, and it is the resting place of Saint Augustine, Doctor of the Church, whose relics have been venerated here for centuries. And of course, Saint Augustine is an incredibly important figure for our Augustinian Pope. And just before entering the Basilica, the Pope met members of the Augustinian community at the adjacent convent and greeted the bishops of Lombardy and other collaborators gathered in the cloister.

This celebration of the Liturgy of the Word is taking place in the presence of bishops, priests, deacons, religious men and women, seminarians, and lay faithful from all across the region. At the conclusion of the celebration, the Pope will venerate the relics of St. Augustine and deliver his address before greeting the faithful gathered outside the Basilica.

0: Beatissimo Padre, è con profonda gioia che la saluto a nome di tutta la Chiesa di Pavia, qui rappresentata dai suoi sacerdoti e diaconi, dai membri della vita consacrata.
1: Most Holy Father, it is with profound joy that I greet you on behalf of the entire Church of Pavia, represented here by its priests and deacons, by members of the consecrated life, and by a number of lay faithful who are actively involved in the life of the diocese, the members of the Diocesan Pastoral Council, and of the Council of Lay Associations. We are truly grateful to the Lord and to you, Holy Father, for the great and beautiful gift of your visit, which, as the Church of Pavia, we share here with the members of the Augustinian family in this basilica that for more than 13 centuries has safeguarded the relics of St. Augustine. You know this place and this community of Augustinian confreres very well. On several occasions, as Prior General of the Order, you came here to pray to our Holy Father Father Augustine. Here, in 2007, together with my late predecessor, Bishop Giovanni Giudici, you welcomed Pope Benedict XVI, a pilgrim to his beloved Augustine. Here, on the 25th of February 2024, as Prefect of the Dicastery for Bishops, you presided over the solemn concelebration marking the conclusion of the Augustinian year, dedicated to the 1300th anniversary of the translation of St. Augustine's body from Sardinia to Pavia. Here you are at home. And

0: and you feel at home. We too desire that you feel at home, as an expected and beloved guest in our diocesan community, which you visit today. We welcome you as the successor of St. Peter, who comes to strengthen us in faith and encourage us in our mission, and as a son of St. Augustine, who becomes a pilgrim of peace, and comes to place in the hands and heart of the great saintly shepherd the ministry that the Lord has entrusted to you in service of the universal Church of peace and of the good of the entire human family.
1: La chiesa di Pavia affidata alle mie cure è una chiesa antica, ricca di storia.
0: The Church of Pavia entrusted to my care is an ancient church rich in history. Its first bishop, St. Cyrus, dates back to the 4th century, and even before him there was already a Christian community in this ancient Roman-founded city, Castrum Ticinum. According to the Life of St. Martin of Tours, written by St. Sulpicius Severus, the young Martin began his catechumenate here. It is an ancient church whose history has been closely intertwined with that of the city. But above all, it is a living church present within the fabric of the city and throughout the diocesan territory, where priests exercise their ministry in close contact with the people. This is what we feel called to be through the experience of the synodal journey, which has involved our communities, taught us a style and a way of being church, a way of practicing discernment, and a way of exercising pastoral leadership that values and fosters the full co-responsibility of the laity. We see ourselves as a church on the move, where communion is growing among the religious communities present, and where their active participation and unique charisms are increasingly enriching diocesan life, where there is a vibrant presence of associations of movements that recognize themselves as part of one church, where pastoral initiatives seek to inhabit and engage with the lived realities of people and of the territory, in the worlds of social life and work, healthcare, and care for the sick, family life and young couples, the crucial environments of schools and universities, the growing migrant communities, the realities of poverty and marginalization, and the prison systems. We are also increasingly aware of how decisive the original and living presence of Christian lay people is, both as individuals carrying out their mission of witness and discernment in workplaces, professions, schools, universities, research and culture, and as members who take on responsibilities and ministries within parishes, pastoral units, associations and ecclesial movements. Today, more than ever, this is the time for witness, when faith can be communicated from person to person through the attractive and authentically human presence of adults and young people who experience the joy and beauty of being Christians and who are able to awaken curiosity and attraction in the hearts of those they encounter in everyday life. There are promising signs within youth and university ministry. There are young people who desire accompaniment and support in an authentic spiritual journey, who carry profound questions and concerns about the present and the future of their lives and of the world. Our hope is that through authentic paths of Christian life, where friendship in the Lord is experienced, where various forms of service and charity are lived, and where people become passionate about living as Christians within their fields of study and work, mature Christians may grow, capable of an original presence and judgment in society. We also hope that new and genuine vocations may arise, which are so greatly needed to the priesthood and to missionary consecrated life, and that new families may be formed who live and transmit the breath of faith. Holy Father, this is the church that stands before you today and awaits from you a word that will strengthen it in faith in Christ, a word that will encourage it to live the journey ahead with confidence and passion, a word that will point it towards a broad horizon of mission and the proclamation of the one gospel of salvation, capable of filling the often unconscious and confused longing for something that can answer the thirst for life and truth inscribed in the heart of every human being. Holy Father, we now listen to you with the hearts of children. Bless us and help us put out into the deep.

And he has just presented Pope Leo with a cross, a medallion, and Pope Leo in exchange is presenting the bishop with a chalice.

0: Beatissimo Padre, a nome delle sorelle e dei fratelli dell'Ordine di Sant'Agostino,
1: Most Holy Father, on behalf of the sisters and brothers of the Order of Saint Augustine, and of all of us gathered here today, I extend to you our most devoted welcome to this holy place, the Basilica of Saint Peter in Ciel d'Oro. It is in this basilica which since the 8th century has lovingly and reverently safeguarded the relics of Saint Augustine, Doctor of the Church. Your Holiness, for us Augustinians, your presence among us is of immeasurable significance, because historically and spiritually we are and feel ourselves to be sons and daughters of the Church and sons and daughters of Saint Augustine.
0: Eredi della spiritualità del vescovo di Ippo.
1: We have Saint Augustine as our father and the Church as our mother. We are heirs to the spirituality of the Bishop of Hippo. If these words sound familiar to you, it is because they are the same words that you yourself, as Prior General of the Order of Saint Augustine, addressed to Pope Benedict the 16th on the 22nd of April 2007, during his pastoral visit to Pavia and to this very basilica.
0: 19 anni dopo, oggi quel significato assume una dimensione ancora.
1: And here we are 19 years later. Today that significance takes on an even greater dimension. Through your visit today, as a son of Augustine and a member of our own religious family, you allow us to pray together with you at the tomb of the Doctor of Grace, and you honor us by renewing with us our act of entrustment to our Holy Father,
0: Augustine. Ha già avuto occasione di visitare questo luogo speciale e di pregare.
1: We know well that as an Augustinian friar, and especially as prior general, you have already had occasion to visit this special place and to pray at the tomb that preserves the relics of the Doctor of Grace. Next year, 2027, will mark the 7th centenary of the entrustment of Saint Augustine's relics to the care of the Augustinian Order. Furthermore, as we look ahead to 2030, we are preparing to commemorate the 16th centenary of Augustine's death, which took place in his diocese of Hippo in the year 430.
0: Durante la sua visita a Annaba in Algeria lo scorso aprile, lei ha affermato: possiamo rinascere dall'alto grazie.
1: During your visit to Annaba in Algeria last year, you said, we can be born again from above, thanks to God. We must do so according to His loving will, which desires to renew humanity by calling it to a communion of life that begins with faith. While Christ asks

0: asks us to renew our entire existence from the beginning, he also gives us the strength to do so.
1: Lo attesta bene Sant'Agostino, che prego così. Da, O Signore,
0: Saint Augustine himself bears witness to this in his prayers. Grant what you command, O Lord, and command what you will. Those who visit the Basilica of St. Peter in Celdoro

0: These candles represent the men and women who belong to the great and diverse Augustinian family.
1: Le fiamme simboleggiano l'ardente desiderio che anima I cuori di donne.
0: Their flames symbolize the ardent desire that burns in the hearts of women and men, daughters and sons of Augustine. They represent those who strive to live in a community of life and faith founded upon Christian charity.
1: Quelle moltiplici fiamme rappresentano anche l'unico cuore che unisce l'intera umanità nel nostro cammino di pellegrinaggio verso Dio.
0: Those many flames also represent the one heart that unites all humanity on our pilgrim journey towards God. Augustine's faith in Jesus Christ, together with the teaching and wisdom he bequeathed to the Church and to the world, continues to inspire men and women of every age. Thank you, Holy Father, for giving us the opportunity to be with you today at the tomb of Saint Augustine, and for allowing us to raise with you a single prayer. We ask the Doctor of Grace to continue to inspire and guide you in your ministry as the successor of Peter. And we assure you of our prayers. We pray for you as Bishop of Rome and Supreme Pastor of the Universal Church. And we also pray for you, Pope Leo, who is and will always remain in our hearts our beloved brother in Saint Augustine. Holy Father, bless us.

And that was Father Joseph Farrell, the Prior General of the Augustinian Order.

0: Possiamo sedere.
1: Dalla prima lettera di San Pietro Apostolo. Avvicinandovi a lui, pietra viva.
2: A reading from the first letter of St. Peter the Apostle. Come to him, a living stone, rejected by human beings, but chosen and precious in the sight of God. And like living stones, let yourselves be built into a spiritual house to be a holy priesthood, to offer spiritual sacrifices acceptable to God through Jesus Christ. For it says in Scripture, Behold, I am laying a stone in Zion, a cornerstone, precious, and whoever believes in it shall not be put to shame.
1: Ma per quelli che non credono, la pietra che I costruttori hanno scartato.
2: Therefore, its value is for you who have faith. But for those without faith, the stone that the builders rejected has become the cornerstone, and a stone that will make people stumble, and a rock that will make them fall. They stumble by disobeying the word, as is their destiny. But you are a chosen race, a royal priesthood, a holy nation, a people of his own, so that you may announce the praises of him who called you out of darkness into his wonderful light. Once you were no people, but now you are God's people. You had not received mercy,

0: And we should now be hearing Pope Leo's homily, for which I will be providing a translation.
1: Eminenza, eccellenze, cari fratelli nell'Episcopato, cari presbiteri, diaconi, cari religiosi,
0: Your Excellency, dear brothers, brother bishops, dear priests and deacons, dear religious men and women, serenarians, brothers and sisters, I'm happy to be here among you. And I thank the Bishop, Monsignor Corrado Sanguinetti, Father Joseph Farrell, Prior General of the Order of St. Augustine, for their words of welcome. I am pleased by what I have heard about the church here in Pavia, a community with an ancient tradition that remains alive and present in the city and throughout the territory, attentive to the signs of the times and their challenges, without allowing itself to be discouraged by difficulties, by a secularized context, or by the challenges involved in handing on the faith. In order not to become discouraged, we need a vision animated by the spirit of faith, one that helps us to read reality more deeply than what appears at first sight, and prevents us from slipping into a negative and pessimistic attitude incapable of generating new life.
1: Lo sguardo che ci è richiesto e che lo Spirito Santo ci dona. E invece
0: the vision that is required of us and which the Holy Spirit grants us is instead the vision of Jesus. Amid difficulties and misunderstandings, he sees the provident hand of the Father in the lilies of the field and the birds of the air. He nourishes hope in the small seed that grows. And he invites us to lift up our eyes and see that the fields are already ripe for harvest. In the apostolic exhortation Evangelii Gaudium, Pope Francis urged us to adopt the spiritual reading of reality, saying, faith means seeing this light, which the Holy Spirit always radiates in the midst of darkness. Our faith is challenged to discern the wine into which water can be changed and to discover the grain growing in the midst of the weeds.
1: Illuminati dalla speranza del Vangelo e prendendo spunto da quanto ci ha detto nella lettura l'Apostolo Pietro, che chiama
0: Enlightened by the hope of the Gospel and taking our cue from what the Apostle Peter has told us in today's reading, where he calls the Lord's disciples living stones, let us ask ourselves, how can we today, here in Pavia, be a living church? The Apostle's first indication is essential. Remain united to Christ, the living stone, rejected by men but chosen by God. Christ is the foundation of the spiritual building. He is the cornerstone laid as the basis of our ecclesial journey, of pastoral action and evangelization.
1: Questo essere costruiti e costruire in Cristo ci preserva dal rischio di disperderci e affaticarci in cose secondarie.
0: Being built in Christ and building in Christ preserves us from the risk of scattering our energies and exhausting ourselves with secondary matters, perhaps good in themselves, but not essential. Naturally, we are called to be realistic, and we know that parish communities and diocesan life involve many urgent needs and commitments requiring our presence and a variety of activities. Yet everything must be brought back to the center. Everything

0: must always be built upon the cornerstone, ensuring that our actions do not become fragmented or focused solely on ourselves and our own efforts.
1: Poiché il centro è Cristo, tutti attingiamo da quest'unica fonte e sottoponiamo il nostro impegno a discernimento.
0: Since Christ is the center, we all draw from this single source and submit our efforts to the discernment that comes from His light and His word. In this way, we help a church grow that walks together, capable of renewal without division, where all recognize one another as brothers and sisters and work joyfully in service of the kingdom of God. This implies what your bishop mentioned at the beginning. We must learn to be Christian communities centered on what is essential, even if this means relinquishing certain structures and securities from the past.
1: L'essenziale è vivere con Cristo e diffondere il suo Vangelo e ciò che ci deve stare a cuore.
0: What is essential is living with Christ, and spreading His gospel is what must concern us most. I recommend this first of all to priests, who can sometimes suffer from a sense of inner fragmentation and fatigue due to their many responsibilities.
1: In Lui scoprite la gioia della fraternità presbiterale.
0: Always return to the center. Unite everything in your relationship with the Lord, and in Him discover the joy of priestly fraternity and shared pastoral work with the laity. I also recommend it to religious brothers and sisters, who often experience the challenge of making their charism relevant today, but who must always begin anew from Christ and share their gifts both with other religious communities and with the wider diocesan church. Adhering to Christ, the cornerstone, also enables us to face today's challenges concerning the transmission of the faith and religious practice.
1: In un tempo nel quale molte persone sembrano aver perduto il gusto spirituale.
0: In a time when many people seem to have lost their spiritual taste, or for various reasons no longer find the Christian faith attractive for their lives, we are called first of all to proclaim the gospel, a joyful and liberating proclamation of Jesus Christ that reveals the beauty of faith for our lives and for society.
1: C'è sempre più bisogno oggi di accompagnare le persone alla scoperta o alla riscoperta della fede. Perciò bisogna annunciare il nucleo.
0: Today there is an increasing need to accompany people in discovering or rediscovering faith. Therefore, we must proclaim the heart of the Gospel, namely Jesus, who in His incarnation, death and resurrection, reveals both the mystery of God and the mystery of our own humanity. A missionary pastoral ministry focuses on the essentials, on what is most beautiful, most grand, most appealing, and at the same time, most necessary.
1: Il suo pensiero, la storia della sua.
0: In this context, the figure of Saint Augustine shines with particular brilliance. His thought, the story of his conversion and his spirituality, remind us of the value and primacy of the interior life. Do not go outside yourself, return within yourself. Truth dwells in the inner person. The need to return to oneself, not to become lost in outward fragmentation, and to seek and find a meaning that guides our lives and animates our relationships, is common to everyone. Today, this need re-emerges in different ways amid the haste and distractions of daily life, especially in the questions asked by the young.
1: Quando la nostra testimonianza di fede è coerente e appassionata,
0: when our witness of faith is coherent and passionate, we ourselves become living stones that form the spiritual building which is the Church. the Christian way.

0: of life, which was new and astonishing in the early days when compared with both the Jewish and pagan worlds, must remain so today. United to Christ, we can indeed exercise our holy priesthood by offering spiritual sacrifices each day.
1: Questo culto trasforma la nostra vita in segno del Vangelo attraverso
0: woven from prayer and service to our neighbor. This worship transforms our lives into a sign of the gospel through our choices, actions and relationships. Dear friends, as living stones, we are called to be a church firmly rooted in the local area, a church that walks alongside the struggles and hopes of the people, skilled in the art of listening and accompanying others, nurturing relationships with families, with those preparing to receive the sacraments, and also with those who only occasionally approach the church or are distant from the life of faith.
1: E vi invito a coltivarla senza scoraggiarvi, cercando di
0: I know that you are already inspired by this pastoral passion, and I encourage you to cultivate it without becoming discouraged, striving to reach everyone with the joy of the gospel. Drawing upon the best of your history, let us think, for example, of the oratories, and exploring new opportunities for encounter. Special attention should be given to developing organized networks of small communities that gather in homes around the gospel and are open to serving the parish or pastoral community. Listening to the word generates spiritual vitality, encourages witness in everyday environments, also through movements and associations, and inspires closeness to the poor. And here in Pavia especially, I wish to emphasize the importance of university ministry and dialogue with culture. Study and scholarly research encourage believers to articulate a faith capable of illuminating the search for truth, justice, and beauty that moves the human heart. I know that you have already begun taking significant steps towards adopting a synodal style in community life, integrating the traditional parish journey with new initiatives for evangelization. I therefore encourage you to continue along this path, learning ever more to walk together through shared discernment and common projects, cultivating fraternity and promoting co-responsibility. Dear brothers and sisters, may the Blessed Virgin Mary, Mother of the Church, obtain for you an ardent desire to live and bear witness to the gospel in that fraternal charity which makes us one people journeying towards God. As we venerate the relics of our Holy Father Augustine, I ask that he, together with your patron, Saint Cyrus, may always intercede for this church and for the city of Pavia. Thank you.

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There are around 900 people attending this event. Not

And the Holy Father is descending the steps, making his way to venerate the relics of Saint Augustine, which have been placed upon the altar. And he will now incense the relics.

And the Holy Father is now making his way back down, stopping briefly before the relics of St. Augustine, and then making his way down and out of the Basilica. Meanwhile, the scholar sings, "A new heaven is your word, a new earth is your charity. Lamb sacrificed and victorious, Christ Jesus, Lord who renews the universe. Awaken from the sleep that oppresses you. Open your eyes to poverty. O Church, to whom the Spirit repeats, I have espoused you in faithfulness. Turn and look toward my voice. No human being speaks the truth. See how this light is already sprouting in the darkness."

Open the horizons of your heart to the gospel of charity. The bonds of death are loosened. I will make of you my city. Leave the dwelling of your father. Run to meet humanity. Bind up the wounds of the oppressed. Your garment shall be splendid. Remain in the love of your bridegroom. My strength will not leave you. Together we shall make a new world. What dies will soon live.

So the Pope is expected to exit the Basilica of San Pietro in Celdoro, and he will greet the some 7,000 faithful who have gathered outside.

as the Holy Father's visit to Pavia continues this afternoon, he will, greeting the faithful gathered in the court outside, he will travel through the historic center of the city, allowing the many people lining the streets to catch a glimpse of him as he makes his way towards the cathedral. The route will pass through some of Pavia's principal streets and squares and is expected to cover approximately 14 kilometers. At the cathedral, Pope Leo will be welcomed by children offering a floral tribute and by members of the local South American community. Inside the cathedral, he will spend a few moments in prayer before the Blessed Sacrament and will pause before the altar of Saint Cyrus, who, as we heard earlier, was the first bishop and the patron saint of Pavia. The final public event of the visit will take place in nearby Piazza Vittoria, where the Holy Father will meet the citizens of Pavia. Following words of welcome from the mayor of Pavia, Michele Lissia, and from Bishop Corrado Sanguinetti, whom we heard from just before, Pope Leo will deliver an address to those gathered in the square. And after greeting representatives of the local community, the Holy Father will conclude his pastoral visit and return to the Vatican later this evening. Now, for now, the Pope is still greeting people in and around the Basilica.

0: nearby Sant'Angelo Lodigiano, where he will participate in Eucharistic adoration before the Blessed Sacrament and venerate the relic of the heart of Saint Francis Xavier Cabrini. Saint Francis Xavier Cabrini holds a unique place in the history of the Church. Born in Lombardy, so not too far from here, she became the first United States citizen to be canonized and is today honored as the patroness of migrants. So responding to the needs of the many Italians who emigrated in the late 19th and early 20th centuries, Mother Cabrini crossed the Atlantic Ocean no fewer than 23 times. During her lifetime, she founded 67 institutions, including schools, orphanages, and hospitals throughout the United States and Latin America, bringing practical assistance and spiritual support to migrant communities often living in conditions of great hardship. Her witness resonates strongly with the concerns of the Church today. Earlier this year, Pope Leo traveled to the Canary Islands, one of the principal points of arrival for migrants reaching Europe by sea. And in just a few weeks' time, on the 4th of July, he is also scheduled to visit Lampedusa, a small Mediterranean island that has become a symbol both of human suffering and of solidarity with those seeking refuge and a better future. The life of Saint Francis Xavier Cabrini reminds us that migration is not simply a political or social issue, but above all a human reality.
1: Buonasera a tutti.
0: Good evening to everyone.
1: Buonasera.
0: Good evening.
1: Per essere qui.
0: Thank you for being
1: Avete
0: here.
1: Seguito tutta la cerimonia.
0: You followed all of the prayer out here, and now I will bless you too.
1: Il Signore vi accompagni, vi protegga sempre. 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Amen. Auguri a tutti voi. Grazie, grazie.
0: Thank you, and my best wishes to all of you. The Pope is now greeting all of the faithful in the square and saying hello. These are some of the people he's greeting are telling him that they are volunteers with Saint Augustine. They appear to be looking after people with issues, perhaps disabilities. And this concludes our live coverage of Pope Leo's celebration of the Liturgy of the Word in the Basilica of Saint Pietro in Ciel d'Oro in Pavia. Our thanks to all our partner television and radio stations: EWTN Television, Catholic Faith Network, Shalom World Television, Atma Darshan Television, Shekinah News, and Catholic Television. And of course, to all of you following through our dedicated American Sign Language broadcast. 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And until next time, Laudetur Jesus Christus, praised be Jesus Christ.

Father, and of the Son, and of the Holy Spirit. Amen. You expired, Jesus, but the source of life gushed forth for souls, and the ocean of mercy opened up for the whole world. O fount of life, unfathomable divine mercy, envelop the whole world and empty yourself out upon us. O blood and water, which gushed forth from the heart of Jesus as a fountain of mercy for us, I trust in you. O blood and water, which gushed forth from the heart of Jesus as a fountain of mercy for us, I trust in you. O blood and water, which gushed forth from the heart of Jesus as a fountain of mercy for us, I trust in you. Our Father, who art in heaven, hallowed be thy name. Thy kingdom come, thy will be done on earth as it is in heaven. Give us this day our daily bread, and forgive us our trespasses, as we forgive those who trespass against us. And lead us not into temptation, but deliver us from evil. Amen. Hail Mary, full of grace, the Lord is with thee. Blessed art thou among women, and blessed is the fruit of thy womb, Jesus. Holy Mary, Mother of God, pray for us sinners now and at the hour of our death. Amen. I believe in God, the Father Almighty, Creator of heaven and earth, and in Jesus Christ, his only Son, our Lord, who was conceived by the Holy Spirit, born of the Virgin Mary, suffered under Pontius Pilate, was crucified, died, and was buried. He descended into hell. On the third day, he rose again from the dead. He ascended into heaven and is seated at the right hand of God, the Father Almighty. From there, he will come to judge the living and the dead. I believe in the Holy Spirit, the Holy Catholic Church, the communion of saints, the forgiveness of sins, the resurrection of the body, and life everlasting. Amen. Eternal Father, I offer you the body and blood, soul and divinity of your dearly beloved Son, our Lord Jesus Christ, in atonement for our sins and those of the whole world. For the sake of his sorrowful passion, have mercy on us and on the whole world. For the sake of his sorrowful passion, have mercy on us and on the whole world. For the sake of his sorrowful passion, have mercy on us and on the whole world. For the sake of his sorrowful passion, have mercy on us and on the whole world. For the sake of his sorrowful passion, have mercy on us and on the whole world. For the sake of his sorrowful passion, have mercy on us and on the whole world. For the sake of his sorrowful passion, have mercy on us and on the whole world. For the sake of his sorrowful passion, have mercy on us and on the whole world. For the sake of his sorrowful passion, have mercy on us and on the whole world. For the sake of his sorrowful passion, have mercy on us and on the whole world. Eternal Father, I offer you the body and blood, soul and divinity of your dearly beloved Son, our Lord Jesus Christ, in atonement for our sins and those of the whole world. For the sake of his sorrowful passion, have mercy on us and on the whole world. For the sake of his sorrowful passion, have mercy on us and on the whole world. For the sake of his sorrowful passion, have mercy on us and on the whole world. For the sake of his sorrowful passion, have mercy on us and on the whole world. For the sake of his sorrowful passion, have mercy on us and on the whole world. For the sake of his sorrowful passion, have mercy on us and on the whole world. For the sake of his sorrowful passion, have mercy on us and on the whole world. For the sake of his sorrowful passion, have mercy on us and on the whole world. For the sake of his sorrowful passion, have mercy on us and on the whole world. For the sake of his sorrowful passion, have mercy on us and on the whole world. Eternal Father, I offer you the body and blood, soul and divinity of your dearly beloved Son, our Lord Jesus Christ, in atonement for our sins and those of the whole world. For the sake of his sorrowful passion, have mercy on us and on the whole

0: world. For the sake of his sorrowful passion, have mercy on us and on the whole world. For the sake of his sorrowful passion, have mercy on us and on the whole world. For the sake of his sorrowful passion, have mercy on us and on the whole world. For the sake of his sorrowful passion, have mercy on us and on the whole world. For the sake of his sorrowful passion, have mercy on us and on the whole world. For the sake of his sorrowful passion, have mercy on us and on the whole world. For the sake of his sorrowful passion, have mercy on us and on the whole world. For the sake of his sorrowful passion, have mercy on us and on the whole world. For the sake of his sorrowful passion, have mercy on us and on the whole world. Eternal Father, I offer you the body and blood, soul and divinity of your dearly beloved Son, our Lord Jesus Christ, in atonement for our sins and those of the whole world. For the sake of his sorrowful passion, have mercy on us and on the whole world. For the sake of his sorrowful passion, have mercy on us and on the whole world. For the sake of his sorrowful passion, have mercy on us and on the whole world. For the sake of his sorrowful passion, have mercy on us and on the whole world. For the sake of his sorrowful passion, have mercy on us and on the whole world. For the sake of his sorrowful passion, have mercy on us and on the whole world. For the sake of his sorrowful passion, have mercy on us and on the whole world. For the sake of his sorrowful passion, have mercy on us and on the whole world. For the sake of his sorrowful passion, have mercy on us and on the whole world. For the sake of his sorrowful passion, have mercy on us and on the whole world. Eternal Father, I offer you the body and blood, soul and divinity of your dearly beloved Son, our Lord Jesus Christ, in atonement for our sins and those of the whole world. For the sake of his sorrowful passion, have mercy on us and on the whole world. For the sake of his sorrowful passion, have mercy on us and on the whole world. For the sake of his sorrowful passion, have mercy on us and on the whole world. For the sake of his sorrowful passion, have mercy on us and on the whole world. For the sake of his sorrowful passion, have mercy on us and on the whole world. For the sake of his sorrowful passion, have mercy on us and on the whole world. For the sake of his sorrowful passion, have mercy on us and on the whole world. For the sake of his sorrowful passion, have mercy on us and on the whole world. For the sake of his sorrowful passion, have mercy on us and on the whole world. For the sake of his sorrowful passion, have mercy on us and on the whole world. Holy God, Holy Mighty One, Holy Immortal One, have mercy on us and on the whole world. Holy God, Holy Mighty One, Holy Immortal One, have mercy on us and on the whole world. Holy God, Holy Mighty One, Holy Immortal One, have mercy on us and on the whole world. Eternal God, in whom mercy is endless and the treasury of compassion inexhaustible, look kindly upon us and increase your mercy in us, that in difficult moments we might not despair nor become despondent, but with great confidence submit ourselves to your holy will, which is love and mercy itself. In the name of the Father, and of the Son, and of the Holy Spirit. Amen. Hi, everybody. I'm Monsignor Joseph Lamorte, the Vicar General of the Archdiocese of New York, and you're watching the Catholic Faith Network.
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0: Queen of Peace Cemetery. 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
6: I am studying to be a NICU nurse to give back that same care that I received. I was born at 26 weeks and was in the NICU for 89 days.
7: There were ups and downs. There was 6 weeks on a ventilator, lots of different infections and surgeries that did not end at her discharge.
8: Even when she was hooked up with a lot of wires on her, I knew that she was going to be a fighter.
6: The U.S. remains among the most dangerous developed nations for childbirth due to access to care, health inequities, and priority of maternal and infant health care. 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
9: After attending the March of Dimes class and hearing Lauren's story, it gave us a mission to be Brooks's number one advocate.
6: Improving maternal and infant health is as important today as it was then. Join me in making a difference in the lives of families everywhere.
10: Hi, this is Archbishop Hicks, and you are watching Catholic Faith Network.

0: devotion to his friends, I think, was extremely important to him.
1: I think he was a true friend that would do anything for anybody.
2: Jamie was probably the closest thing that I had to an older brother growing up, just because I looked up to him for everything. He was a real positive role model in my life.

0: He was an engineer in the military because he liked building things for people. He said, Dave, we got a job to do. And we're doing good things, building hospitals, building roads, building houses, you know, building all this stuff so that the Iraqi people could have a better future. He truly believed that, and that's what the Knights espoused.
1: You know, 19 years old and thousands of miles away from his home, and the one thing that he could rely on was his faith. And I think that's what I use. That's what I took from him, is I can use my faith to help me adapt to a new situation.
2: I asked him, I said, do you want to go back? He says, well, I'm not there. My guy's got to cover my job. And he said, that's not right.
3: I remember that morning, and they announced that there had been two deaths. We didn't blame each other. We didn't, you know, we didn't blame the military. We just couldn't, because he was so proud of who and what he was.
2: Yeah.
3: We just couldn't take that away from him.
2: No, that was important to him.
0: I had called mom and dad, and they didn't answer. So when they called, all I could hear was crying. And I knew something was wrong, and the only words my dad could utter were, it's Jamie, he's gone.
2: That day, our Knights of Columbus insurance agent came over and took me aside and said, if you need me, you call. To me, the most important thing of being a knight is the fraternity. Because we take care of each other and made sure that we had whatever we needed.
0: The Knights, I firmly believe, saved my dad because he was able to focus his energy and actually talk about it and get things off his chest and be comfortable with it because of the Knights of Columbus. And when you can pour your emotions and your work into something that Jamie really believed in.
2: Joining the Knights, probably the best day of my life. Jamie and I took our first degrees together. My David, our oldest, joined. My dad joined our council, and Tyler. In fact, we have four generations of knights in our council.
3: Little did we know how much this community would come together for us in the events of losing our son.
2: Mm-hmm.
3: That's what's so wonderful about the Knights. It's not just the man that joins, it's the family.
1: He was someone that I wanted to model myself after. He was my hero, and that's the most important thing.

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My father, he was playing professionally with the California Angels and was a star center fielder, switch hitter, big, strong, could run like the wind. My mom was pregnant with the first of the 8 children. So my dad realized that he couldn't support my mom on the meager salary that they were getting paid at the time. So he came home the next day to drive a beer truck. Well, about 1.5 years later, they brought their 2nd child into the world. Doctors told my dad and my mom that I had a 50% chance of making it through the night because I was over 2 months premature. All they had was just the hope that maybe God would hear their prayer. My dad went on the street corner of that hospital with his rosary and prayed all night long until the sun came up. My dad even put a baseball bat in my incubator and just prayed

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And the next morning, the doctor said, Mr. and Mrs. Sweeney, your baby boy is going to be just fine. Growing up, my hero lived about 15 feet up the hall from me. And then about 3-4 years old, my dad put a glove on my hand and taught me how to play catch. And our father was, for us boys, the man we wanted to grow up to be like. And every time I played catch with my dad, I felt like that was me. I was in his story. Every chance I had, I wanted to either go to the batting cages with my dad. I wanted to play catch with him. And people ask, why'd you play baseball? Number one, it was because I got to spend time with my dad. Number two, I loved it. And it carried on into my adult life, and I got a chance to play it professionally. And then professionally, at the big league level, you know, 16 years.

A lot of guys cheated the game. They did steroids, they did drugs, and I'm so proud that I can hold my head up high and say I was one of the few that didn't. I know I could have had a Hall of Fame career, but could I look myself in the mirror and could I look my children in the eyes and say, yeah, I deserve this? No. But the thing I'm most proud of is that I honored God with my career. I didn't succumb to the pressures of the world because I knew it was wrong. A few weeks ago, my little 8-year-old boy, Donovan, looks at me and says, hey, Dad, when I'm 18 years old, I want to change my name to Michael. And I thought, Donovan, why do you want your name to be Michael? And he goes, when I play in the major league someday, Dad, I want my name to be Michael John Sweeney Jr., the same as yours. And I began to weep because as Catholics, we should be so in love with the Father that we want to take on the name of his son. My father is my hero. He gave up his dreams so that us 8 kids and my mom could fulfill and live out ours. And it was a challenge to me as a man that, you know, what am I willing to do? What am I willing to let go of so I can take on the name of Christ? And I think it's a beautiful challenge from a little 8-year-old boy. Christ has appointed me to be the priest of my domestic church, which is my wife and my 5 children. I was placed on this earth to get my wife and my children to heaven and as many other people as I can with me. I'm absolutely honored to be a knight. It was like putting on the armor of God. I love the fact that we're carrying on the message of Christ, not for anything that is good of our own. It's all for the good of Christ, and that's what I love about the knights. Some of the most miserable men I've met are millionaires. Some of the most miserable men that I've been around are Hall of Fame baseball players, because they're trying to fill the hole in their heart with the things of this world. St. Augustine says that our hearts were created by God, and only in God will our hearts find rest. To all the men out there, start today. Open up the scriptures. Go to Mass. As men, God calls us to holiness. And holiness is not perfection. Holiness means to be set apart. So we were not called to blend in, we were called to stand out. And we were put on this earth to be holy, and we were put on this earth to be saints.

0: Welcome to Catholic in America. Today we're going to be talking about the current phenomenon of married couples not wishing to have children.
1: Some of the things we'll be talking about is the reasons for why people are choosing not to have children, as well as the Catholic response and what is our response as Christians.
2: So stick around if you want to figure out this whole phenomenon called dinks on this episode of Catholic in America.

0: Welcome back to Catholic in America. Today I'm joined by my co-hosts, Father Michael Nixon and Father Tom Dillon. My name is Father Doug Martin, and we're so glad that you're joining us today as we talk about this phenomenon of childless marriages or marriages where the couples choose not to have children.
1: This phrase, too, is DINKS, dual income, no kids. This has been introduced to us

0: And I hate that word. Let me just say, not the people. I don't hate the people, but no. But we'll use that word too. Dink. Is it okay? Can we say dinks? Is that all right?
1: Yeah,
0: we're gonna get censored on YouTube.
2: We're gonna blast on YouTube regardless. So
1: I think it's easier than saying the whole thing. Dual income, no kids all the time. So yeah, we could say dinks, and if that offends someone, that won't be the first time we've offended someone. So yeah,
0: it's not an offensive word. It just sounds. It just sounds weird. Anyway, that's just my thoughts.
2: Yeah, it brings me back to Boy's Life. Man. Yeah. Dink and Duff.
1: Brings me back to when I was growing up.
0: I remember that.
1: We had a Dinky Burgers. So I mean, that's what it makes me think of. So
0: it's not the Boy's Life.
2: It's not Boy's Life. It's not Dinky Burgers. It's not the burgers.
0: Dual income, no kids. Yeah, all right. So these are people that are intentionally not having kids or choosing to never have kids within their marriage. All right.
1: Right.
2: Not only choosing not to, but championing it, saying other people. I think they're also encouraging other persons to. I saw one article, I think a while back, which called "The Joys of the Childless Marriage." And so there's now this movement, not just with individual couples who are choosing themselves, but now there's kind of a cultural movement of kind of advocating for childless marriages and all the different benefits that come from this.
1: Now I've known of couples who've had children and didn't want to go the other. I'm kidding. They don't want to go the other way. But you do have that. You do see that from married couples that sometimes or maybe are struggling financially. They see their friends who don't have children and they're living these lavish lifestyles, and that really is kind of the lifestyle that we're talking about. One of the reasons why these people are these. Parents, these married couples are doing these things, or lack of parents are doing these things, is for the lifestyle, for the particular lifestyle that they want to live. They want to be able to travel, go to famous places, be able to travel to Italy and not have the burden of having to bring kids, the expense of it. And one of the other things that they want to do is they want to be able to increase their income.
2: That's the same reason why I don't have a dog.
1: Right.
2: Right. Right. I don't. I don't want to have a dog because I don't want the. I don't know that Father Michael. You have your dog,
0: I do. Yeah. I was going to look out for the dog.
2: If you're traveling, you have to make sure that the dog is taken care of, and that's why you leave it with Father Richard.
0: Well, I think it's interesting too, as far as a perspective that we can bring to this, because I want to go into that. Is celibate priest.
2: Correct.
0: Married Catholic priest. And all pastors of parishes, so kind of, but it's interesting. I think the economic aspect is definitely, as far as like what's driving this, just kind of like the if you wanted to look at just, basic economics, as far as how much money you take in as one person, as two people, that's the dual income of the dink equation, and then recognizing how expensive kids are, and kids kind of get reduced. I think people get reduced in the society that we're in to how much they cost. We get reduced to numbers. Like, they'll throw out those ridiculous numbers, like, raising the child, from 0 to 18 costs, $110 billion or whatever. whatever the number is now.
1: That's a real number. That may be
0: $110 billion. It used to be, think of just inflation, it used to be only $90 billion, but now it's $110 billion. I think that's got to be one of the things that would lead to a place at least of anxiety where this becomes more of an attractive option for people.
1: Yeah, and so last year in 2023 was the first time that the birth rate actually went down in the United States. Mm-hmm. And so it's not as if this is just something. I mean, one of the reasons we're talking about this is not just because it's a current trend, but because it's actually having an effect on society. Mm-hmm. Mm-hmm. So if we think about it just for a second, if someone was a dink, someone was in this category, and this became something that really caught on, even more so than what it has now, but what kind of effects could that have, not just on society, but really on the church itself?
2: Well, I think it's also important, though, that we clarify the term, make sure we distinguish between people who want to have kids and can't get pregnant,
1: right,
2: versus people who are willfully and desire not to have children and doing everything they can not to have children. Yeah. So there is making sure that our categories are right. Because I know lots of couples, obviously, who don't have kids, that they'd like to have kids. They tried for years, and then they have the problem. I think that when you look at it also, though, from the perspective of those who desire not to, it's also feeding into this question that has been kind of going through society and Western civilization for the last, 20, 30 years, if not longer, which is, overpopulation.
1: Yeah.
2: There's actually now, I've heard arguments from people who are saying that it's actually, and I've read several different ones, articles online, very different forums, that it's immoral to have children.
1: Yeah.
2: Because of
1: it's irresponsible.
2: Now there's people who are pushing that it's immoral to have children in terms of look at the overpopulation of the world,

0: as well as look at all the
1: carbon footprints.
0: Yeah, carbon footprints.
1: Single child leaves. Yeah.
0: And so this notion that having children is actually increasing human suffering, and therefore the way that we get rid of this is have people have less children or have, in some cases, no children. Which is obviously behind that, for if you're familiar with, and I know that all of us are, maybe not everyone who's watching or listening, but behind that is just the kind of still that looming figure of Margaret Sanger, who the way that you solve poverty and the way that you solve human suffering is by decreasing the undesirables, the population levels. And so like we're still living in this society, which is still highly influenced by this idea of overpopulation, human suffering, and the way that you solve this is simply by eliminating and decreasing your populations. But that's where we get into, there's a lot of recent studies that have been going on, as well as some interesting conversations of what happens when you drop below demographics, a 2-point...
1: replacement level, yeah.
0: Correct.
1: Yeah.
0: You have to have 2.1 to stay stable, 2.2 to grow.
2: Right.
0: So like once you start dropping below that rate, that's not just moral, there's an economic...
2: Right.
0: There's an economic quality to this, because then you end up in a backwards pyramid.
2: Absolutely.
1: Yeah. It brings up, you know, because really what in the United States what we're headed towards is what's been going on in Europe for the past 50 or so years, which you see that you know, kind of population bubble that's happened where the population is aging and there's no replacement for that. So as far as, you know, who takes care of people who are elderly. So what's interesting is how this ends up affecting kind of upstream, as far as not having, you know, upstream not having kids, but downstream, where it now becomes this kind of disdain for the elderly population, even though, you know, more and more people who are elderly are continue to be in positions of power. But like this thought of either they're clinging to power or seeing their lives is that we need to get rid of them because paying for, you know, retired parents and grandparents is expensive and takes a workforce somewhere to do it. Again, this is kind of the basic economics aspect of it. And so it becomes that much easier to move towards that societal openness towards things like euthanasia, or openness towards things like, we can't pay for all these old people because we have less and less people that are in the workforce now. So it is fascinating that it's not just affecting life at its beginning stage as far as not having kids. It's also affecting life at its end stages as we move forward with it as well.
0: But I also think that looking at those, I think it's important if we're just going to look at the just for a little bit of reason, a lens of a reason alone. Like, let's look at the countries that have adopted such models,
2: yeah,
0: right? As so,
1: having like, as few children as possible,
0: whether that be by societal choice. So, take for instance, like Europe, Germany, mm-hmm. Germany, and in particular, but Germany, Spain. Like, to support their populations, they've had to bring in large amounts of immigrants.
2: Mm-hmm.
0: Like, especially in Germany, they brought in a large amount of Turkish immigrants. They brought in a lot of, which I have no problem. I personally like have no problem with immigrants coming to the country. But that's the thing, is like you start changing dynamics, cultural dynamics there. Yeah. But then you also have, like, let's take China, for instance, with the one-child policy, which is now starting, people are starting to realize that one-child policy, like everyone was talking about, well, there's too many people in China. There's the global... they're overpopulated, there's too many people, so that...
2: Too many males, not enough females.
0: Now there's too many males and not enough females because mm-hmm. of the one-child policy, because of the widespread abortion that happened in China. Now they have a severe lack of young people, and China's demographics do not look good right now.
1: Right.
2: Even closer to home, though, let's face it, United States, if we didn't have immigration going on like we are now, which... people are fighting, but if we didn't have immigration going on right now, our population would not be growing. We would be declining.
0: We'd be in a
2: very similar position. And so it's because of immigration that our society has not. And you can kind of see the political arguments for saying, hey, we need to make these people citizens because they're going to be what actually does support the elderly, because it's not as if our people are being able to reproduce at a you know, good enough clip to kind of keep up with the need that's there. And then when you have the people that we're talking about now, married couples who have dual income and they do not, you know, intend to have children, you can kind of understand how immigration kind of plays into an issue like this.
1: Well, to me, it really is. I mean, this is Brave New World, right? That's kind of what we're in. We're not 1984, we're Brave New World. You know, that sex has been so divorced from having children. Yeah. And really from marriage. So the fact that couples even want to get married today is pretty rare. I applaud those that do.
2: Yeah.
1: We can talk about our understanding of marriage is always intrinsically linked to openness to children, but that's maybe not society's. So this is

0: I think just kind of the natural downstream effect of what the sexual revolution kind of opened up, that to say like, oh, you know, you can have sex without any sort of inhibitions, without any sort of things that, you know, hold you down, like, you know, having to be married to the person or having to be of a specific gender or having to be open to, you know, to having kids or all these sorts of things that, you know, in a sense, used to kind of like root sex and sexual practices in some sort of fabric of a society that had the whole, the reason there's laws about sex and stuff is because it impacts society. And people say like, it doesn't matter what you do. It's like, actually it does. It does impact the society at large, which is why, you know, classically societies have had taboos, if not laws around sexual behavior, you know, kind of moving it towards, especially in the Christian context, towards, you know, a man and a woman in a lifelong marriage that bring forward children from that or open to children. So it is just sort of interesting how we're just sort of kind of catching up to what we've been building towards for the past 6 years. It might be dink might be a so dumb. I'm sorry. As a phrase, dual income, no kids. Might be kind of a more recent phenomenon on TikTok or on Instagram or people, you know, talking about it. But it's something we've been building towards for a long time, because if sex is primarily about my own self-fulfillment, not about something greater than myself, whether the marriage or the family or society at large, then it makes sense. It makes sense according to that rationale.
1: Yes. So we're about to take a break. If you would, come back on the other side and we can talk about the Catholic response to this phenomenon.
2: Hi, I'm Brandon Potter from The Chosen, and you're watching the Catholic Faith Network.

0: Hey guys, welcome back.
1: So if you guys are enjoying this conversation, you're enjoying our show, we thank you so much for that. We thank you for all your support. Please like and share and subscribe to these videos. It helps us to reach more people, to make more of these videos and have these kind of conversations.
0: You said that conversation. What conversation is it about, Father Brian?
1: We're about talking about dinks.
0: Dinks, okay? There like, we go. Yeah,
1: dual income, no kids.
0: Your new favorite word.
1: Absolutely. Yeah, so someone brought up the point before we got rolling today about this phenomenon, again, of like this van life, this vlog life of married couples or couples getting together. And where
2: younger couples. Not older persons in their RVs traveling around.
0: Gen Z age range.
1: That this kind of becomes almost like the dream of like being, if I can be a YouTube star, I go to cool places, you take cool pictures, and I can do this with the person and, you know, with my spouse.
2: Or this is not a vacation.
1: Long time. Yeah, this is not a vacation. This is life. Sell everything, go do this. And it's not like sell everything and give it to the poor and come follow me. Like, geez, this is sell everything.
2: Isn't this what it's called, a gypsy?
1: It's kind of a gypsy lifestyle. It is sort of that. So it is fascinating. Just
2: travelers,
1: the rise of that, which is also interesting too, because I'm sure anyone who actually does it quickly realizes like, oh, it's not as good as was advertised. Because if you look at everyone's, you know, YouTube or Instagram posts about it, like, man, this place looks amazing, and they just went there, and they just went there, and they're Niagara Falls, and they're the Grand Canyon, and they look great, and there's not ugly people. That's the thing.
0: It's
1: attractive people doing this. There's a certain kind of attractiveness too, that there's nothing inhibiting them from being able to do this, and kids would be the great. You're married, Doug. Yeah, you know,
0: I can tell you, we don't go to Disney World every year. I can tell you that.
1: It's just. As a wrinkle to this, I'm sure the internet and social media increases at least the sheen over this, the attractiveness to it, to make it seem like, okay, that's something I want.
0: Especially because you can monetize that as well with Instagram, YouTube, TikTok. I mean, you can monetize.
1: Wait, you're
0: even
1: we can
0: doing
1: monetize
0: that?
1: This?
0: Yeah. Maybe I do
1: want to do that.
0: So I mean, there's people aren't doing this because it's not attractive. I mean, there definitely is a certain amount of an appeal to it, and there's a certain sense that we all would understand. Hey, you know, going off for, you know, a couple of years and going off with your favorite person and traveling the world or the country or whatever it is, it's not a bad thing. But when you want to do that the rest of your life, is that a bad thing? That's the question that we're presenting and talking about now. So from a Catholic perspective, I mean, there's lots of perspectives out there, but from a Catholic perspective, I mean, how do we view this lifestyle?
1: Well,
0: the name, but the lifestyle.
1: No, and I'm just thinking too, particularly when we're talking about marriage itself, that marriage is a good and holy and an essential reality, that we call it a vocation, something you're called to, that God calls by which we become more ourselves, you know, those who are called to the great sacrament of marriage, and even those who have foregone marriage for the sake of the kingdom, you know, that it's not because marriage is bad, but that we've given up one good for another good that God wants to give us in living celibacy. So there's something within that marriage is a fundamental good, and the Catholic understanding of marriage intrinsically has within it openness to having children, even having a lot of children, like that's right. As many children as God will give you. Like there's a certain openness to that that's intrinsic to marriage.
2: Sure, and I also think that also, but I would add into that as well is, I mean, just looking at it also as from the, this is, might sound a little academic at first, but it has real important importance to this conversation is that marriage is also for the greater good.
1: Yeah. Mm-hmm.
2: Like it's for the greater good of society. It's not just, marriage is not just about the particular good. It's not just about my own experience and me getting the most out of life, because when I die, I'm gone and there's nothing else. And so I want to have as many experiences in life as possible. I want to live life to my fullest. I want to be the best version of myself and get as many experiences. Now that can mean, you can mean different things by some of those phrases, but there's this movement in society which is like, you have to have as many experiences as possible because once you're dead, you're gone.
0: Yeah, there's nothing else.
2: There's nothing else. Yeah. And so there's this nihilism that's also present very much so in our, especially in media, we all know this. Mm-hmm. Like, there's this nihilism is that you only have one life to live.
0: Yeah,
2: live that life to your fullest.
0: Yeah.
2: Right, do as much as you can because once you're dead, you're gone.
0: Yeah.
2: Right.
0: Mm-hmm.
2: So there's pregnant in this is this idea of that all you have is one life. Right. Now, from a Christian perspective, no, we have another life. Right. When this life ends, our real life begins, which is eternal life. But if you only believe that this is the life that we have to live, then you need to have as many experiences as possible, have as much sex, drugs, rock and roll, like this hedonism, this living for pleasure. Mm-hmm. But I don't think it's always just this hedonism, like it's just living for pleasure. It's this living for experience.
0: Yeah.
2: And so I think that's, because I don't want to say that everyone who lives these types of things, they're just hedonists. They're just living like Dionysian debauched lives where they're just sitting around drunk all day long. No, they want experiences because they want the experiences of life. And like, especially as a consequence of our society, which says, no, you have this life, live it all, right? That's also why anything which causes me to suffer or be uncomfortable. And I mean, at this point, Doug, you know this more personally than I do, although I'm up to 25, 26 nieces and nephews.
0: Right, right.
2: Right. Children call you like it's uncomfortable. Like my sister Rose just had a child. She's at my house quite a bit, right? And I've seen like the discomfort. Like it's not comfortable to have children. And but at the end of the day, there's also this notion of like marriage is for the greater good. It's not just for the good of the couple, although it is for the good of the couple themselves, because marriage causes you, especially if you have children, to become someone who you weren't before.
1: Hmm.
2: Right?
1: So
2: and there's a point where you can be a spouse, but being a spouse is not the same as being a father or being a mother. Like marriage calls you out of yourself. It calls you to experience a different type of experience, an oftentimes uncomfortable type of experience, right? But an experience that without which you'll never grow and actualize in a way in which you could, right? And this is why some people long for children, like they desperately desire children, they can't have children. Right, because they want to have that experience. But that's the whole thing, is like, what type of experiences are we living for? Superficial, transitory, passing experiences that are fun. Like I ski, I'm big into experiences as well. But there's this question of like, where do we find that hope in something which provides lasting meaning? And that's why, even on the level of the common good, like marriage is good for the individual person, but it's not just about them, right? Marriage is also about the good of a child, but it's also for the greater good of the, like if you don't have a society with marriages, specifically healthy marriages, if you don't have a society with healthy marriages, you will have a complete societal collapse. Yeah. Like you have to have children. Like society has to have at least 2.1. You have to have at least 2.1. So
1: right. Per couple.
2: Yeah. Like in order to be sustainable. So if you're having none.
1: And that's to be at like,
2: that's sustainable. That's replacement. That's to keep replacement levels. And that's where people promote this idea of overpopulation, because really,
1: that Malthusian lie has been debunked
2: multiple times by multiple.

0: We're still running on numbers that they were generating in the early 20th
1: like
0: century.
1: You have to, but if, so if you're having a good chunk of society which is no longer having children, well, the question is, like, what's the societal impact of the greater good for society? And that's the thing, is like, when societies get to a certain point where they become so rich, as Western civilization, especially in the United States, and that's the thing, is like, if we did not have the Hispanic population, which is coming in from across the border, some legally, some illegally, and obviously I'm all for legal immigration, like that should be the predominant way in which people are immigrating. But regardless, if you didn't have both illegal and legal immigration, we would be in a catastrophic.
2: Already.
1: Like,
2: we would be in
1: a catastrophic population crash if we didn't have the, and that's the whole thing, like globalism, the global market is all about that. You have to have these immigrants coming in. That's what the people who are at the top do know this. That's why, like, you have to have these because you have to have the replacement. If we don't have that, if you have the vast majority of people, now people are like, well, we can solve these problems through technology. Like through reproductive technology, like if we can get people to live longer, like then we don't need to have as many people because like what happens, that's what Pope Benedict said before he resigned. Like the very scary idea that human beings could possibly double their lifespan.
2: Right.
1: Like that we are looking at that like through technology, like it's not unforeseen that like human beings could live to be 200 years old. I mean, that sounds like science fiction.
2: Right.
1: But if you stay on like this idea of like, could we prolong, well, if you prolong the lifespan of people, right?
2: Yeah.
1: And there's not enough resources.
2: Right.
1: For the younger generations. And so then the question is the despoilment of later generations so that we can hold on to what we have right now. So like, but in this, that's the whole point. Like if you destroy the foundation of society, which is the marriage, which is the human family.
0: Marriage and children.
1: Marriage and children.
0: And again, I think, because when we say marriage, we think marriage and children.
2: Yeah.
1: But that's why I'm saying the greater good, like not even looking at this from the religious standpoint, obviously from a theological standpoint, like the three of us are in agreement on what that is. But I'm saying even the economic.
2: But it's the logic of it too. You're right. It's the economics of it.
1: And we don't believe as Catholics that faith and reason are in contradiction. We believe that our faith, it heightens our reasoning skills.
2: Yeah.
0: I think there's something within this too that, again, that's on kind of the macro that the norm of married couples being open to children, having kids, having lots of kids, even, you know, that's you might not be able to take as many vacations, but have lots of kids. Like that there's something beautiful and rich and dynamic and essential for the building up of a healthy society. And when we don't have that, we see that. But also for the couple themselves, even kind of just thinking about how does this impact them? Because I think about married couples that I've known who maybe those who struggle to have children or those who had a child pretty early. It has the potential, obviously, there's can be, you know, difficulties and struggles within that. It's not always just, oh, it's so magical having a baby. You know, there's something so profound that they would have missed out on. I always think of like the comedian Jim Gaffigan, who has five kids, and him and his family live in New York, and that's like unheard of, and they live like in New York City, and he's a comedian too. That's really unheard of because most professional comedians that he knows don't have any kids.
2: Right.
0: But yeah, the one that I've always been struck by the thing he said, like every child that we have, it kind of like pours more like life and joy into my black heart, as he said, my cold, shriveled heart. That it's like, so maybe he says, maybe by the time I have, you know, 15, then I'll finally be a good person. Or something. But there's something to be said for that because if I want more love and joy and grace, then I have to give it.
2: Yeah,
0: I don't get that by taking. And nothing calls you to give more than having children. I mean, nothing does. And there's something about that I think we're depriving ourselves for a lot of reasons, for economics or for fear, or for anxiety or for hedonism or whatever the reasons might be. But I think young people are being deprived of the greatest good that they could receive when they're not within their marriages being open to life and to the disruptive reality of babies and children.
2: Absolutely. I mean, you know, having children and having to raise children, make those sacrifices, not being able to go on those big vacations because the family's too big or we got too many or we're not making enough, all those things create character in us. I mean, none of us really want to do something bad just so we gain character from it. You know, none of us wants to suffer just to gain character from it. But the promise that comes with that, that the kind of person that we become, the kind of the way that it makes us the kind of person that God wants us to be.

0: happens when it comes through sacrifice. We know that. That's the language of love. That's the language that God speaks to his son Jesus. It's the language that he speaks to us as well, is that sacrifice. And I think one of the driving forces behind this is that we don't want to sacrifice. We don't want to suffer in our society. The reason why we have all the drugs we have, the therapy we have, all those things. I'm not saying that those things are bad. Those things, you know, perform a much needed service for people who are suffering and who need that relief and that help. But we as a society, it seems, maybe it's always been this way and we've just never had an out, but it seems today more so than ever that we do not want to suffer at all. I mean, I've stood in line behind someone at the grocery store and heard the people behind me complaining because they're ready to go. And the person in front of you is really not taking that long. I mean, it's really very normal. We just only want to suffer even in the very little small ways. So to actually have to suffer, you know, having a child, the pain that goes through that for a mom, and then also for the family, the sufferings, the sacrifices you're going to have to make. We think more of the discomfort than we do of what actually comes from it, the good that actually comes from it, not just for myself, but for society as well, as you're saying.
1: I think too, maybe to, it's not like either, you know, stay home, do the American thing of like, you know, one 9-to-5 job, one person's doing there and grind it out with kids, or have this adventurous, lavish lifestyle of, of like, to me, it's kind of like, well, maybe the real problem is that we've, like, people, and that's actually being addressed by this, is people are sick and tired of the American dream rat race. And I would agree with that. I would agree with that to say, like, maybe you're called to live your life in a different way. If you're called to homeschool your kids and to travel around and to not, you know, not do all those things as far as, like, you know, you have to climb the corporate ladder. You know, there's lots of ways of doing this, of sort of like viewing the adventure of life maybe outside of kind of the norm that I think some of this is addressing. It is addressing people saying, like, I don't want to do that job that's going to suck my soul out. I just want to travel, and the fact that I have someone that can travel with me, and this is back to the van life sort of thing.
0: Right.
1: You know, that's great. You know, whether it is actual travels or just sort of pursuing life together. But to say, like, how awesome would that be if that also included the openness to life, also included bringing children, fostering children or adopting children, or those those aspects that are so essential for our society, I think really help those couples to become more human, more alive. That it's not either or, that it can be both and, as far as taking the best of what's there in that sort of lifestyle and seeing how do you live this while being open to life and just that adventure, which is the best kind of adventure there is.
0: You know, and I can tell you, because I am a dad and a husband.
1: What?
0: It's crazy, and I have this on. being a dad and a husband, we were married for 3 years before we had our first child. Wasn't planned. It's just the way it kind of happened. But we were married for 3 years before we had our first child, and we enjoyed those years. But I got to tell you, we've enjoyed the years of having our children as well. If you really enjoy seeing someone else experience something, and you want to see the look on their face, the enjoyment that they have from it, the kind of fulfillment that they get from it, man, see it on your children's faces as well. I mean, that to me is not the cure to this kind of thinking, but it's definitely something that's not really being thought about is, you know, not just the excitement that I see on my spouse's face or my partner's face, but the excitement that I would see on these children's faces as well, to be able to do some of these things. So, okay, so you can't do all the things that you've wanted to do. Maybe not. I mean, it is possible, especially with economics today. Those things are kind of possible at times. But to see the excitement on your children's faces as well, there's really not much like it in the world.
1: Thanks God for that.
0: Yeah.
1: So for Dinks, maybe we can just say this, anyone who's tempted by, like, you know, God wants to do something great with your life. You know, and getting married, being open to life, God's calling you to marriage, having kids, you know, being open to that great adventure, it's worth it. Don't short circuit it. I think that would be our response.
0: Yeah.
1: And that doesn't mean you know necessarily comfortable, but as the great Pope Benedict is maybe apocryphally quoted as saying, you weren't made for, you know, the world promises you comfort, but you weren't made for comfort. You were made for greatness. I want to say, if there's any couple out there, you were made for greatness.
0: Yeah.
1: And there's nothing greater than bringing new life into this world.
0: Yeah. Well, thank you guys for having this conversation, and thank you for joining us on Catholic in America. We'll see you again next time.

The General Secretariat of the Youth of the Land of Jesus organized a camp for young workers at the Greek Catholic Church of Beit Saur, aimed at reflecting on the sense of responsibility and belonging animated by a living faith and a renewed vision of reality. On June the 3rd, the Terra Sancta High School of Jaffa celebrated French Culture Day with the theme We Are Humanity in the presence of the Ambassador of France to Israel, Frédéric Journet. The graduation ceremony was held at the Terra Sancta School of Jerusalem, marked by the determination of students and teachers to overcome the harsh repercussions of the war, which had forced the school to suspend lessons for 40 days. From June the 1st to the 8th, Sister Simona Brambilla, Prefect of the Dicastery for Institutes of Consecrated Life and Societies of Apostolic Life, and the Undersecretary Sister Tiziana Merletti, made a visit to the Holy Land to meet the consecrated men and women of different religious congregations and orders.

0: The General Secretariat of the Youth of the Land of Jesus organized the working youth camp, titled Wake Up Call, at the Greek Catholic Church of Beit Saur. The initiative gathered numerous young people in an atmosphere of reflection, dialogue, and interactive activities with the aim of strengthening the sense of responsibility and belonging, encouraging them to face the challenges of reality with a living faith and a renewed vision.
1: The Youth of the Land of Jesus is like a home that welcomes and creates a safe space for all the young people of our parishes. Through meetings that bring together participants from different parish communities, we do not simply intend to organize meetings, but to strengthen the bonds between them, consolidate their relationship with God, and form aware, rooted, prepared people who are capable of assuming leadership roles.
0: The young workers of the Youth of the Land of Jesus gather here in Beit Sahur for their first summer camp with a desire to live and seek a new word and a new joy in the encounter with Jesus. Do not be afraid, do not doubt, but always seek perseverance, perseverance in Jesus Christ. This is the theme that accompanied the camp over the course of these 2 days, helping us to overcome our fears. Today the world speaks continuously of fear and numbers. For Jesus, however, the person is not a number. For him, every person is an entire world. The camp focused on the theme of fear, considered one of the main challenges that young people face in their human and spiritual journey. Participants were invited to free themselves from the bonds of fear and to trust in the presence of God in their lives, relying on the constant promise of Christ, "Do not fear, for I am with you."
1: This year the theme was Wake Up Call, an invitation to face fear in our lives and to continue the daily journey despite difficulties and uncertainties. The Christian presence in this land is deeply rooted. Although numerically small, it is characterized by great diversity, represented also by young people coming from different Palestinian cities. This presence continues to be a precious wealth and a fundamental element for the Holy Land.
0: In my opinion, camps like these are very important for our Christian community and for our young people, particularly for the working category. This group is often absorbed by work and the commitments of daily life and risks moving away from God. An experience like this represents an opportunity to draw closer to Him again, dedicate time to prayer and to oneself, reflect on one's life, and deepen ever

0: evermore one's relationship with God. Furthermore, here we have the opportunity to meet new people and discover new possibilities that can help us on our journey. In a reality increasingly marked by anxiety and fear, young people remain protagonists of change when they believe in their own abilities and cling to hope. We gather here today to remind young people that each of us is important. Each of us is a message in itself and is at the center of Jesus' love. We start from here and return to our communities, to our homes, and to our families, bringing this message with us. With the conclusion of the camp, the flame of the encounter was not extinguished, but remained alive in the hearts of the participants, who left with a renewed faith, aware that fear cannot prevail over hope, and determined to contribute to the building of a brighter future. On June the 3rd, the Terra Sancta High School of Jaffa celebrated French Culture Day, immersing students and teachers in an evocative atmosphere. The school introduced the teaching of French into its curriculum about 5 years ago, with the aim of promoting cultural pluralism, fostering openness toward different civilizations, and offering students the opportunity to learn a new language capable of enriching their knowledge and broadening their horizons. The more a person knows different languages, the more their social relations expand. For this reason, we wanted to develop this project together with the Embassy of France, which supports us to offer those who wish the possibility to deepen their study of languages and to take the high school graduation exam, Bagrut, in French.
1: Learn French, learn languages, apprenez le français, apprenez des langues. You're giving yourself an access to the world. You're giving yourself the word. If you learn French, that becomes possible. You don't only discover a culture, it's the entire world.
0: The celebrations opened with the welcome speech of the French teacher Garda Sabaita, who emphasized the importance of foreign languages in the education of students in the development of their communication skills. She also thanked the Embassy of France, highlighting how its support represents a true partnership in building the future and offers students the tools to become a bridge of peace between peoples. The day was enriched by numerous artistic and cultural performances put on by the students, who highlighted different aspects of French culture, songs in the original language, short theatrical plays, and an atmosphere inspired by the most iconic symbols of France, from the Eiffel Tower to the national flag. The chosen theme, We Are Humanity, stems from the conviction that in a world marked by tensions and conflicts, humanity represents the only true answer.
2: The most important aspect we focused on today is the relationship with the other, love, respect, and the sense of humanity. We teach our students sciences, mathematics, and languages, but it is fundamental that the young person who leaves the school is first of all an authentically human person. This is the mission of the schools of the Holy Land in the world, to stand out for the quality of education, for moral values, and for the high sense of humanity they transmit, of which our society stands in great need today.
0: In her speech, the principal recalled how Saint Francisco of Assisi enclosed the deepest meaning of humanity in immortal words, "It is not important to be loved, but to love." And she added, "Being human means transforming our differences into a bridge and not into a barrier."
2: Students gradually learn to love French because we don't start from the letters of the alphabet, but from phrases, practical activities, personal presentations, songs, and short films through which they discover France.
0: Every great path begins with a small step. Thus, the seed cast into fertile ground has borne its fruit. This year, the school saw the first group of students take the high school graduation exam, Bagrut, in the French language. It should also be remembered that the success rate in the graduation exams at the school reaches 100%.

0: طبعا انا كثير متحمسه.
1: I'm very excited to learn French because I consider it a special language and I love French culture. It is the language of love.
2: French culture represents a fascinating intertwining of history, democratic values, literature, art, fashion, and gastronomy. French Culture Day concluded with the tasting of some specialities of the traditional French culinary tradition in an atmosphere of joy and participation, offering students the opportunity to become acquainted with an additional aspect of the country's culture. In a festive atmosphere filled with joy, pride, and a sense of accomplishment, the Terra Sancta School of Jerusalem held the graduation ceremony of its 72nd class on June the 6th, despite the exceptional challenges faced over the course of the school year. First among these was the suspension of lessons for 40 days due to the war. The ceremony, held in the school courtyard, confirmed the capacity of the institute and the students to overcome difficulties and to continue their path of excellence and dedication. It was a difficult year. We went through hard times. For this reason, today joy fills everyone, and I wish them success that they may make us proud, us and their families, and that they may achieve excellent results. Last year, three students from this school were among the top 10 in the city of Jerusalem. In his speech, Brother Francesco Yelbo, Custos of the Holy Land, extended his best wishes to the graduates, emphasizing that they carry a special responsibility. As children of Jerusalem, they are called to be artisans of peace and to put their talents at the service of others. Meanwhile, Brother Ibrahim invited the students to recite the hymn of St. Francis, "Lord, make me an instrument of your peace," underlining that it represents the founding charter of the school, upon which education in peace and love is based. But the message is very simple and very important. Commitment in life, from those who truly commit, from those who study, will open possibilities for the future. Commitment builds qualified and professionally sound personalities to build the future of this city and of their country.
3: Per costruire il futuro di questa città, di questo paese.
2: Representatives of the custody, diplomats, professors, employees, and the students' families participated in a ceremony rich with artistic presentations and speeches by the graduates.
1: I thank the administrative and teaching staff who taught me to walk the right path and instilled in me human values that I will carry with me throughout my life, wherever I go. This school has been not just a place of learning, but also our second home, rich in beautiful memories that will remain forever in our hearts.
2: I tell the graduating students that every effort you make today will shape your future tomorrow. Tribute was also paid to the teaching staff as a sign of gratitude for their commitment to filling the educational gaps and ensuring the continuity of the educational process in the best possible way. Recognitions and prizes were furthermore presented to the most deserving students. The ceremony reflected the joy of the milestone achieved and the hope for a better tomorrow, which will remain a luminous milestone in the history of the Terra Sancta School of Jerusalem and the testimony of the will that triumphs over challenges. In this difficult time, the visit of Sister Simona Brambilla and Sister Tiziana Merletti is a sign of support and closeness of the Church, and an opportunity to share a little of the daily life and the meaning of the presence of consecrated men and women in the Holy Land.
1: The objective is that of listening, of a possibility to better understand the lived experience of these consecrated people, and therefore to be able to better respond to their requests, to their needs, and accompany consecrated life in this country.
2: Many meetings. On June the 2nd, at the Notre Dame Center of Jerusalem, religious came in large numbers to participate in the evening. Sister Tiziana Merletti introduced the dicastery and its competences, the service that promotes, animates and regulates all institutes of consecrated life and societies of apostolic life at the service of the Pope and of the Universal Church. In her conference, Sister Simona Brambilla dwelt on the theme Consecrated Life as Memory and Prophecy. Made of fragile and imperfect men and women, consecrated life is called

0: Eucharistic celebration presided over by Cardinal Pier Battista Pizzaballa, concelebrated by the Apostolic Nuncio, Archbishop Giorgio Lingua, by the Custos of the Holy Land, Brother Francesco Yelpo, and by numerous priests of the orders and congregations. On June the 4th, in the Church of St. Catherine at the Basilica of the Nativity in Bethlehem, His Excellency Monsignor William Chaumali presided over the Holy Mass, accompanied by the local clergy, followed by a convivial moment with local cuisine. In Nazareth, at the Don Guanella Center, Sister Simona was able to meet the religious of the region. Being her first trip to the Holy Land, during these days, Sister Simona experienced a very strong emotional and spiritual impact, visiting the places sanctified by the presence of Jesus.
1: Questo è difficile da esprimere. È come un venire a contatto più diretto con.
2: It is difficult to express. It is like coming into more direct contact with the incarnate Word in a specific culture, land, and historical period. On the Sea of Galilee, for example, it was truly important for me to be able to put my hands and feet in the water where he walked, get on a boat and travel a little on the lake, remembering from there what he said and did. It was like opening all my senses to this experience, not only sight and hearing to welcome the Word and bring it into the heart, but also breathing the air and the sense of this land, tasting its foods and touching the places where he was born, lived, died, and rose again. I believe that from now on I will read the Gospels in a different way.
1: Credo che da oggi in poi, leggendo I Vangeli, li leggerò in modo diverso.
0: The General Commissariat of the Holy Land of Southern Italy is promoting a fundraiser to support 15 summer camps dedicated to the children and youth of Damascus in Syria. With the support and prayer of everyone, we can build a future of peace and hope for the new generations of the Holy Land. Contribute to the initiative as well. More than 100 people participated in the meeting Jews in Relation to Christians and Christianity held on June 4, 2026 at the Hebrew University of Jerusalem. The initiative stemmed from the Religious Freedom Data Center, an organization founded out of deep indignation over the acts of violence and vandalism perpetrated by extremist groups against the Christian minority, especially in Jerusalem.
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0: Kids across America are going to school hungry. Millions of kids every day. 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

0: sometimes people have wondered why there isn't so many things written on St. Joseph in the New Testament. And you could say that he was kind of like a veil that was hiding the true presence of Jesus. And it needed to be hidden for a time. Think about Herod, who wanted to kill him. And so St. Joseph's role was to raise the Son of God so that he could become, in the fullness of his manhood, who he was to be and save the world.
1: My favorite virtue of Joseph is probably

0: is humility. He accepts this hiddenness and this humble existence, and God then blesses him with the greatest office of any king of Israel, and that is to be the guardian of God's own son.
1: St. Joseph has always been that almost invisible person for a lot of people, but for me, he stands out as the epitome of action. St. Joseph was that model of how to guide, how to protect, how to love, how to sacrifice, and how to be there for his family.
2: St. Joseph is the savior of the savior. He's the teacher of the teacher. He's the master of the master. He's the king of the king of kings. And so therefore, if we go to St. Joseph, he will provide for all of our circumstances.
3: Spiritual father is forever interceding before God for your sake. He cares for the good of your life. He cares that God's plan within your life be fulfilled. I believe that is what St. Joseph does for us.
0: In Scripture, mystery means something that is deeply held in the heart of God, which he gradually reveals to his people. And one of the great mysteries of Joseph is his role as a father, not only to Jesus, but to the church itself.
4: Pope Francis speaks of the creative courage of St. Joseph and the courage that he had to overcome the very serious obstacles and difficulties that he faced. Our times demand creativity and boldness and imagination. They demand creative courage, and St. Joseph shows us the way.

0: In December of 2020, Pope Francis took an unprecedented step for the Universal Church. He declared a year for Joseph, the first in history. In his apostolic letter, Patris Corde, with a father's heart, Pope Francis called Catholics to increase devotion to Saint Joseph and to imitate his virtues.
1: I'm delighted that Pope Francis declared a year of Saint Joseph. The Church has always understood that the Virgin Mary is our spiritual mother, but the Church hasn't always really understood that same significance for Saint Joseph, that he's our spiritual father.
2: We see lots of churches named after him, but we don't reflect very often on what we can learn from Saint Joseph. I think that maybe one of the reasons why we're having a year of Saint Joseph is so that Catholics will start to think more deeply about who this man was and what he is for us.
3: The Saint Joseph was always honored by the theologians, but devotion is something that developed late. And Francis de Sales, Teresa of Avila are two excellent examples of those prominent figures who recognized the great importance that Joseph had in giving form to the life of Jesus. And if we think of the Church as carrying on of the life of Christ, it makes a lot of sense to think of Joseph as having a special custodial role.
1: What really got the ball rolling for a re-emphasis on Saint Joseph in the life of the Church was in 1870, when Blessed Pope Pius IX declared Saint Joseph the patron of the Universal Church. So that started to unpack and highlight all of these great mysteries of Saint Joseph.
4: I think it's just a timely event for us to acknowledge, but also to celebrate. If you have a devotion to Saint Joseph, strengthen that devotion to Saint Joseph. If you don't have one, you should have one. If you've never made a consecration to Saint Joseph, make a consecration to Saint Joseph.
5: I think that it was by the grace of God that Pope Francis called this year the year of Saint Joseph to emphasize the importance of Saint Joseph. We are supposed to be model men, and there's no greater example

0: St. Joseph. He underwent so much suffering for the Holy Family to provide for Jesus, and that's what we need today.
1: We have been using a consecration book for St. Joseph written by Father Calloway. So it goes through every day for a 33-day period. In addition to that, we also met as a group to discuss what we've learned from St. Joseph and where we see ourselves as being called to better model ourselves after St. Joseph.
2: I mean, who was the perfect man? Right, the perfect man
3: Jesus.
2: Was Jesus. Yeah.
4: Who helped form the perfect man?
3: Yeah.
4: St. Joseph.
2: Well, Jesus, like, he lays down his life out of love and out of selflessness and out of obedience to the will of the Father. And Joseph, he's doing these same things, right? Not on a cross, but like every single day.
4: That's
2: in a
4: life.
2: Workshop.
4: That's
2: yeah, in on the road to Egypt.
5: We are all called to sacrifice.
0: So this evening, we will be consecrating ourselves to St. Joseph. Together, we're going to pray the Litany to St. Joseph, and then those that are being consecrated are going to individually make an act of consecration.
4: Therefore, having come to know and love you, I consecrate myself entirely to you, St. Joseph.
6: We all have this end goal in mind together as a community. And I think that by learning more about St. Joseph, we are able to keep this goal in mind and so push ourselves more and more towards the eventual crown that we are all after.
7: One of the greatest promoters of devotion to St. Joseph in recent church history is St. André Bessette. Born into a poor French-Canadian family, he becomes a brother of the Congregation of the Holy Cross. Assigned as a doorkeeper at Notre Dame College in Montreal, Brother André greets visitors and encounters thousands of faithful who confide in him their sufferings and prayer intentions. Brother André urges everyone to turn to St. Joseph. Soon, reports of miracles spread far and wide.
8: For Brother André, St. Joseph was the great model of a man who was very humble in his service and in his life. Now, Brother André had a lot of fame for his healing ministry and for his presence with others. Now, we could see throughout the oratory, we could see the walls of crutches, for example. We could see the plaques where people have given thanks for their healing. So the fame surrounded around Brother André, but it never went to his head. He was always dedicated to that silent service, that humble service, and the model of St. Joseph is truly that for him.
7: Beginning in 1904, with only a small sum he earned from cutting hair, Brother André sets out to fulfill his dream of a pilgrimage spot to St. Joseph on Mount Royal in Montreal. Today, his dream is a reality. St. Joseph's Oratory is Canada's largest church and the preeminent international center of devotion to St. Joseph.
8: We're so dedicated to promoting the life of St. Joseph. It also helps that St. Joseph is the patron saint of Canada. St. Joseph's Oratory, it's a place for healing. It's a place where people can feel at peace. So we see that we have a very important role as the church worldwide celebrates the life of St. Joseph.
7: Throughout history, St. Joseph will earn many titles. Guardian of the Holy Family, Protector of the Church, Joseph Most Just, Pillar of Families, and Terror of Demons are just a few. But in salvation history, perhaps no title is more significant than Joseph, Son of David.
9: It's very important that St. Joseph is known as a descendant of King David because of the prophecy which we find in the book of Samuel, that one day the throne of King David will be reoccupied by one of his descendants, and this descendant will reign over the nations of the world forever. In other words, for Christ to be that person, he needs to be in the lineage of

0: King David.
1: Saint Joseph is of royal lineage, so he comes from the Davidic line. And that's important because it says in the scriptures that the Messiah will come from the line of David. So legally, as the father of Jesus, it shows that lineage continues through Joseph's line.
2: The prophet Daniel had foretold that in 490 years from his time, the Messiah would come. So there was a great expectation. 100 BC, we start to see movement from Babylon into the Holy Land. The village of Nazareth seems to have been created almost ex nihilo. There was nothing really there. There was no habitation there for hundreds of years before this time. And then at 100 BC, suddenly it's peopled by the descendants of King David. Well, there must have been great expectation among the families in these villages, right? That the time is coming to fulfillment.
3: At a young age, Joseph prepared to wed Mary, a fellow Nazarene. However, after their betrothal, an angel appears to Mary. She is to conceive a child by the power of God, and this child would be the promised Messiah.
4: When we find Joseph right away, he's in the midst of a bit of a crisis. You know, he knows that Mary, his betrothed, is pregnant, and he knows he's not the father, and so what does he do with that? And he decides in his mercy and his kindness to divorce her quietly. In other words, he doesn't want to take her reputation and destroy it.
1: Oftentimes we hear about the reaction of Saint Joseph that he wants to divorce her. As many theologians and saints now have said, he was not suspicious of Mary. Oh no, he was in awe of her pregnancy. He knew that he was in the midst of a great mystery, and he wanted to separate himself from out of reverence for the dignity of what was taking place. Saint Joseph goes to prayer, and in his dream, which often happens with Saint Joseph, God sends an angel to tell him not to be afraid to take your wife into your home.
5: When Saint Joseph took Our Lady into his home, he took a great risk. It was a big risk. And so you can imagine when this happened, that some tongues started to wag and people started to talk and all sorts of different things. He wanted to do the godly thing, the righteous thing, and that's one of the reasons what makes him such a righteous man.
6: My great hero, St. John Paul II, said, God assigns as a task to every man the dignity of every woman. I've always loved that quote. And when I think of somebody that models that perfectly, even though we only see his interactions with Our Lady, St. Joseph constantly, in every circumstance, modeled the upholding of her dignity.
7: It says when Joseph was pondering on these things, when he was thinking about Mary's pregnancy, what he did is he entered the silence, he presents his passions to God, and then he waits on God. And that's what I love about St. Joseph. He subdues or submits all of his manliness to God, and then he acts in a manly way promptly when God calls him to do it.
1: There's a long tradition in the church that St. Joseph was also, like the Virgin Mary, a perpetual virgin. And I think it gives a beautiful testimony to the vocation of Mary and to the vocation of Joseph. They were set aside, they were consecrated for a holy purpose, to have one mission, and that was to help Jesus to save the world.
4: Joseph, he's got many virtues. One is his chastity, and you can't rule others if you don't have self-possession. And so Joseph's ability to discipline and have that self-possession makes him so royal, not just in his bloodline, but in his character.
8: One of the outstanding qualities of Joseph was obedience. He didn't know the full picture, but the Lord spoke to him and he obeyed. Joseph was also a man of action. And I think those two things are very, very closely tied together, because when you are obedient, the Lord always gives you a mission and sends you into action. And Saint Joseph is a perfect example of that for all of us.
9: My name is Renzo Ortega, and I'm a husband and father. My wife and I have been married since 2012, and we have 5 kids. looking back

0: now St. Joseph has been there since the beginning of the foundation for our marriage. We actually went to the same elementary school together, and then going into my senior year of high school, we began dating. And then after she graduated from college, I proposed.
1: Our devotion to St. Joseph was always part of our relationship, but I wouldn't say that we became intentional about our consecration to St. Joseph until after our second son was born. A lot of things in our relationship came to a head. I think the excitement of being newlyweds was starting to wear off, and family life was really becoming a reality.
0: I was working in social work. My work was incredibly stressful. Like, my mind was at the office to the point that whenever I got home, I was still absent. Emotionally, I was absent. Mentally, I was absent.
1: He was very stressed. It was really difficult. So things started to fester and things got harder and harder. A lot of other things fell to the wayside. A lot of the intentionality of being a wife and even like our home was just falling apart.
0: I wasn't sure what true masculinity, true fatherhood, how a husband should be. And I didn't have that example growing up. I didn't have that example from people around me, which really kind of left me trying to make it up as I went. I developed a hunger to find out what was not working right in my marriage, what was not working right as a father. And then that hunger really brought me to start reading St. John Paul's writings. Ultimately led me to his apostolic exhortation, Guardian of the Redeemer. And then I suddenly realized that the model that I had been missing was St. Joseph. It's really transformed our entire family. There's twice in the Gospels where Joseph is, you know, talked to by an angel in a dream, and immediately after that, he acts. And what I realized is that the action was what was missing in my relationship with Monica. I spoke a lot of things, but the action was never there. And then seeing St. Joseph, who was all action, made me realize that I needed to start moving. I needed to start showing her I loved her by more than just my words.
1: I think the fruits of our devotion to St. Joseph and the period of struggle in our marriage and in our family life has now manifested itself in much more a mutual self-sacrifice. And I think that's because we've started to model that through St. Joseph.
0: St. Joseph became such a part of our family life that we wanted to formally give ourselves to Joseph. We just talked to the kids a little bit about St. Joseph so they understood who he was, and then together as a family just prayed to St. Joseph. They know what St. Joseph means to me. They know what St. Joseph means to Monica. And we're hoping that as they get older, they can understand how St. Joseph's model and life really can apply to them too. What God showed me through St. Joseph is that the battle isn't out there somewhere, but it's in the home. It's within me, it's within my family. From there, I realized, you know what, I have to start implementing the way St. Joseph loved Jesus and Mary into my life. And it's really transformed our entire family.
2: The peaceful scene of the Christ child born in a Bethlehem manger obscures an ugly drama unfolding in this region ruled by the mad King Herod. The rumors of the birth of the long-awaited Savior enrage Herod. He rules Judea for his Roman overlords with an iron fist. He is an Edomite and therefore untrusted by his Jewish subjects. Yet he aspires to be seen as their Messiah.
3: Herod has been empowered by the Romans. And if anybody says, hey, I have royal blood from the line of David, I should be king, their lifespan would be pretty short.
4: So Herod had a certain degree of resentment toward his own people and gradually a growing paranoia about plots and schemes against him. He murdered all the members of the Jerusalem council when they decided that he was not the Messiah. He wants to be secure in the throne, and the title of Messiah would go a long way.
3: When it's rumored that someone's been born of the line of David, Herod the Great takes that seriously. He sends out the soldiers to slaughter the innocent children.
5: The angel was sent to St. Joseph a second time with an urgent message that there was a ruler who was seeking to kill the Christ child. Take your wife and the child and flee to Egypt. It actually says that he left at night. He didn't even wait for the morning. And so

0: We're talking about a man who was extremely obedient and not even worried about the circumstances or what might happen. He did it immediately. St. Joseph's courage, I think, is pretty extraordinary.
1: In some early Christian documents, Joseph is portrayed as a very old man, in some cases, in his mid-90s at the time of his wedding. But the thing that seems to be the deal killer for me is the flight into Egypt. They're fleeing without their possessions, without their comforts. It's a journey of more than 1,000 miles. It seems unlikely that an old man would have undertaken such a journey.

Dachau concentration camp was used as a place to hold political prisoners. Heinrich Himmler believed that the best way to conquer the Polish nation would be to eliminate the leadership positions, and priests were one of them. Poland had around 10,000 priests before the Second World War, and almost 20% of all the priests from Poland ended up in Dachau. Starting in April 1945, the priests who were in the camp, they could hear the bombardment of Munich. There was this a sense that Germany may lose the war. But at the same time, they had a sense that, well, Germans will not let them leave alive. They thought, what should we do? So they said, well, who is the one who took care of the Holy Family? Who was the one who protected Jesus? It was Saint Joseph. And they wanted to turn to him for help. They chose St. Joseph of Kalisz as the patron of the entrustment. So they began the novena on April 14th, 1945. And what they found out about later is that on that very day, Heinrich Himmler signed an order that no prisoner will be able to leave the camp alive. The novena ends on April 22nd, and on that day, during two masses, over 800 people, priests and lay people, consecrate themselves to St. Joseph, saying that we succumb to you, St. Joseph, be our defender from that evil. I traveled to the shrine of St. Joseph in Kalisz the first time in 2018, and that was occasion for me to learn about the story of the prisoners, of the priests in Dachau. When I found out that my grandfather was in Dachau, it was such a revelation to me. Saint Joseph, in a way, helped me discover the story of my grandfather. He arrived in Dachau 2 days before these priests and lay people entrusted themselves to Saint Joseph. So he was there, and I only wonder if he made it, if he was present during one of these two masses where they entrusted themselves to St. Joseph. After the consecration, the priests waited, fully trusting in St. Joseph. In the late afternoon of April 29th, US troops liberated Dachau. Not only did they find the surviving Polish priests, but they also found Heinrich Himmler's orders of execution. All the priests were to be killed and the entire camp razed to the ground that evening at 9 p.m. They were saved just hours before they faced certain death. All the priests credited St. Joseph and their entrustment to him for the miraculous liberation. I am certain that my grandfather was saved by St. Joseph, and if he had not survived, then I wouldn't be here. The priests, they made a promise that they will go to St. Joseph in Kalisz on a pilgrimage of things.

0: they were instrumental to increase the awareness of this amazing, miraculous intervention of St. Joseph. The story of my grandfather, liberated from the camp, really made me think, what is it that God wants to say to my family? St. Joseph is the example for all of us how to be a husband, a father in today's world. He sacrificed his will. St. Joseph was willing to give up his plans. He gave himself as a gift to Mary. He gave himself as a gift to Jesus. And that's something that is a model for me. The sacrifice will lead me to a self-gift. And that's how my vocation can be fully fulfilled.
1: Upon the death of Herod, an angel appears again to Joseph and informs him it is safe to depart Egypt and return to Israel. The Holy Family settles in Nazareth, where Joseph's mission from God is to practice the art of fatherhood. Other than a brief interlude when at the age of 12, Jesus goes missing and is found in the temple by his parents, the scriptures never again mention Joseph's name.
2: St. Joseph never spoke, although we know he said one word, and that word was Jesus, because he would have had to have given Jesus his name at his circumcision. That's the only word we can know he said. He, after all, was the father of the Word, and he knew that the definitive Word had come into the world. So I believe that the reason we don't have record of his language and of what he might have said was because he gave to us the one word, Jesus Christ.
3: Our culture today that's so saturated with social media, there's almost nothing that's not immediately available across the globe. And St. Joseph is such an excellent counterweight. He's the epitome of the strong, silent type.
4: When I think of Joseph being the earthly shadow of the Heavenly Father over Jesus, I think back to John Paul II in his apostolic exhortation, Familius Consortia, which dealt with the family. In it, he says that fathers image forth, replicate on earth the fatherhood of God. And I find this as one of the most powerful theological statements.
5: Fatherhood is much larger than biological reality. And we speak of animals begetting, but not fathering. It's human beings that we speak of as fathering, because it's not just his DNA, it's gonna be his mannerisms and his speech patterns and the habits that he learns. And so fatherhood, it has everything to do with investing oneself in your child so that they can know that love, that unconditional love, and grow and mature through that love.
2: I think the year of St. Joseph is so urgently needed because fathers are so much more needed and so vital to human flourishing than I think our culture suggests. It's not about providing for every last material thing, but it's about being the constant love that is given to another.
6: To be a righteous man means to be a man of courage and to be a man of sacrifice. That is to say, sacrifice your own interests for the good of another. This is an important aspect of St. Joseph. I think we're at a moment in society where men are afraid to stand up for what is right. The example of St. Joseph teaches us that we become free, we really find ourselves when we have the courage to live for others.
4: A man's role really is to protect and to provide for his family. But to protect and provide, he needs to be strong, both physically and psychologically and spiritually. And Joseph was all three. He worked hard. He was a strong man. He walked his covenant with God faithfully, day in and day out. And so we see Joseph as a real example of what it is to be a man.

0: I think for me, Joseph being that example of emptying himself, he was always putting himself on the back burner. You know, becoming a dad, for me, it was a very scary experience, as I doubted if I knew how to raise my child. And it was through biblical references to St. Joseph about trusting that God was going to provide. God was going to give me the strength. It put a lot of that anxiety to rest.
1: There are boys, and then there are men, and there are spiritual fathers. The boy, in a sense, everybody's responsible for him, so everybody takes care of him. The man, he takes care of himself, so he gets a great job, gets a great paycheck, but it's all about him. But a spiritual father recognizes that his role and responsibility is for others. He knows that he is going to fight, if not bleed, in order to save souls to lead them to heaven.
2: For me personally, St. Joseph has been a game changer. My vocation as a husband and a father, it's so helpful to be able to look at somebody as the standard and to try to emulate and live up to that every single day. So I met my wife, I was playing for the Vikings. She was still in college. She drugged me back to church, and now I want to be a great husband, and I want to be a great father, and I want my kids to have the faith as well. If he was a football player, St. Joseph would have been an offensive lineman. Like, that's what he was put on this earth to do, which was to protect. As fathers, we're supposed to be the physical and spiritual protectors of our family. So many men are hurting. So many men are focused on the wrong things. We have a crisis of manhood. We have a crisis of leadership, particularly in our families. And when I think about leadership, I think about virtue. And you know, our society is not holding up virtue as something to aspire to, right? It's holding up money or status, but virtue. Like the Catechism says, the goal of a virtuous life is to become like God, to get closer to God. For us men, to have a devotion to St. Joseph helps us to strive for that every single day. My wife and I are blessed enough to have 6 biological children. And then one day my wife said, well, what about adoption? And the first day that our profile was out there, we were blessed for 2 birth moms to choose us. I sort of look in marvel at my 2 adopted sons. You know, I'm not their biological father, but God created them knowing that I was going to be their father. Like St. Joseph as the foster father of Jesus, I was going to have the awesome responsibility of raising them. Fatherhood is a daily commitment to lead, to nurture, to raise, to discipline. And a lot of times it's not very glamorous. You know, my golf game's not very good. I don't get to go fishing a lot with my buddies, but that's okay because self-emptying is love. You cannot have love without self-emptying, without sacrifice. And we don't know of anything that St. Joseph ever did for himself. But saying yes to God, being Mary's husband, being Jesus' foster father, that was it. This is my vocation, to be like St. Joseph.
3: Hi, I'm Father Richard Conlon. I was ordained a priest on December 11th, 2020, during the year of St. Joseph. And so St. Joseph is constantly an inspiration for me to want to live out my vocation to the full in all that I do as a priest. When I was 9, I fell in love with golf. I wanted to be a professional golfer. And for me, I was certain that golf was going to be the thing that brought me happiness. And so when I was in high school, I got to a very competitive level. I was on Team Canada, and I went to university in the States on a golf scholarship. Golf was my God, in a sense. You know, even though I grew up Catholic, I've lived this total college party lifestyle. It was only in my last year of university where everything kind of changed. My mom had sent me an email, and this was a very unique email. She said, for my upcoming birthday, I want you not to give me anything. I want you to do something for me. And she asked me to go to the sacrament of confession. And so I decided to respect my mom's wish. I didn't know how to give a proper confession, and I

0: He just kind of unloaded 5 years of a college party lifestyle upon this priest. But I remember so clearly that the priest forgave my sins in the name of Jesus. I just felt this unbelievable sense of freedom and joy and peace that it somewhat set my heart on a whole new path. No longer was golf the thing that I wanted to pursue for the rest of my life, but it was like I wanted to be able to give other people that experience. And that was what sparked my vocation. I had no real deep personal connection with St. Joseph until I was in seminary. I made this prayer. I said, okay, St. Joseph, if you want to enter into my life, I need some real concrete signing. And I was walking to the church that morning across the plaza, and on the ground in front of me was a holy card of St. Joseph. And I turned it around and there's a prayer, the Memorare of St. Joseph. So this has been a prayer that I've said almost every single day, and it's been one of just the little ways that St. Joseph has entered into my life. I was ordained during COVID at Holy Rosary Cathedral, and I remember so clearly Archbishop Miller called me Father for the first time.
1: Thank you for offering your son now as Father Richard.
0: And that word just struck me. And immediately as I said the word Father during my ordination thank you speech, all of a sudden the person of St. Joseph came to mind. It's like St. Joseph probably knew what it was like to feel like an inadequate father. Like he was called Father by Jesus, by the Son of God. And so I started praying like, okay, St. Joseph, I feel inadequate at being called Father Richard now. I'm gonna need your help. I'm gonna need you to father me, you to teach me how to become a father. Joseph's not the biological father of Jesus, but he is still a true and real father in so many ways. And so I can look to St. Joseph as both a spiritual father for myself and then also a model for how to be a spiritual father.
2: I grew up as a ward of the state of Connecticut through 3 foster homes, 2 institutions. I never had any kind of religious formation. I didn't really have parents that nurtured me. You know, some of the foster homes, they would focus on their own kids, but not me. I converted to Catholicism back in 1990 based on a need that I had to basically become a child of God. You know, even though I didn't know it before, but that was what I was missing. I'm a consecrated layman. I'm not married. Knowing that, you know, we're called to be children of God is a great thing for us. It's a great support. It was March of 1995. I discerned religious life for about 6 months, and then I came home and I was praying and I felt the presence of St. Joseph. Didn't hear any voices, didn't see anything, you know, out of the ordinary, but I felt him ask me if I would be willing to learn about him, which of course, you know, you say yes. And then I felt the presence of Our Lady, and I felt her ask me if I would be willing to love her as St. Joseph did, in the spirit of St. Joseph. And I didn't know what that meant, but of course, you know, if you feel Our Lady asking you something, you're gonna say yes. So I said yes, and that's where it started. The apostolate came about the following year. But St. Joseph, our patron, is a lay apostolate founded to promote St. Joseph's universal patronage. It's the idea of understanding that patrons are models and intercessors. A lot of people, when they look at devotion to any patron, they look at just their intercessory power. But this emphasizes the example of St. Joseph and how he had the most intimate relationship with Jesus through Mary. And that by loving St. Joseph as a father and Mary as our queen mother, we imitate Jesus. When we have parents, we learn from them, and we grow to become like them. At least that's what we should aspire to do. And that's why I look at devotion to Joseph and Mary, because it's tied together. I've always had an interest in photography. I just think it's a great medium to, you know, to tell stories. I started doing that, and I want to use whatever interests and gifts that I have to help promote the faith. When I photograph something, like liturgies, especially the Mass, I try to truly capture the devotion that's being expressed. Well, St. Joseph was a man of manual labor and did it very meditatively and that's one of the

0: The ways I look at St. Joseph is a model. I think anytime we act with the purpose of being a child of God, I believe that gives God glory. So that when he looks at us, he sees the image of his son incarnated in us, which is really, I think that's the goal of all of us.
1: Tradition tells us that Joseph was a carpenter. It's likely that he grew up in the trade. It's likely that he learned it from his father, who learned it from his father. This is the way trades were passed on.
2: He used these gifts as a carpenter to give glory to God. I think that's important for all of us to see in our daily work, that by using the gifts that God has given us, we can give glory to him. And St. Joseph shows us that in his life.
1: And we're called to make an offering of all the work of our hands. And this is symbolized in the liturgy by the offering of the gift, which we call fruit of the earth, work of human hands. What I'm doing when I work is I'm exercising a kind of priesthood that God has intended from the dawn of creation. St. Joseph lived that priesthood. Jesus lived that priesthood.
3: It's very interesting to know that the Greek word that's used to describe Joseph's work is not exactly carpentry. The word is tekton. It's connected to the Greek word for skill or art, any craftsmanship.
4: We know Jesus as the rabbi, but Jesus is also a builder like Joseph, and he's going to learn from Joseph on how to be a great craftsman. He names Simon Peter, which means rock. And on this rock, I will build my church. Jesus is going to be a builder in a whole different way, and he's going to build his great edifice, his great work, which will be the church.
3: Since the 19th century, the question of work has become an increasingly urgent question, and if we are to recover a sense of the meaning of work and the value of work and the dignity of work, St. Joseph is really an excellent figure to look to for that.
5: In the 20th century, the emergence of communism threatened to undermine the Christian understanding of work. By the 1950s, Soviet troops would parade through Moscow's Red Square on May 1st, International Workers' Day.
6: There had been a day actually dedicated to just celebrating human work, and it was May 1st. Well, communism really wanted to transform that day to make it Communist Workers' Day, and really make a shift in the understanding of work being the ultimate end of man. And so Venerable Pius XII in 1955 actually declared May 1st to be the feast of St. Joseph the Worker. And that really transformed, I think for a lot of people, a lot of cultures, the importance of God is our ultimate end and work is good, but we have to put it in its proper context.
5: John Paul the Great, who lived and suffered under communist rule in Poland, brought a renewed dedication to upholding the dignity of workers. He traveled the world, witnessing through both his words and his actions that workers are not merely a unit of labor engaged in a perpetual class struggle, but a creature made in the image of God, with a soul and an eternal destiny.
7: John Paul II was the first pope who had, in a sense, worked for a living. Karol Wojtyla spent 4.5 very difficult years as a manual laborer in Nazi-occupied Poland. And being the reflective person that he was, he drew out of that a very profound sense for the difficulties, the hardness of manual labor, but how even that can be transformed into an expression of human dignity.
8: Que se ponga este casco y sea un trabajador primero más de Catar.

Our miraculous staircase here was built in late 1879 by a mysterious carpenter that the sisters thought was St. Joseph from heaven. Our staircase captures the eyes of engineers and staircase builders and even physicists from all over the world. And to this day, it's still a mystery.

0: staircase, and they said a 9-day novena to St. Joseph, asking him to intercede with Jesus to help them with their problem. And on the last day of their novena, a knock came at the chapel doors. And this man with a gray beard told the sister that he had come to build their staircase. So they hired him on the spot. As time went on, it was built. But after 3 months passed, they noticed he was gone. And they looked for him all over Santa Fe, and no one could find him. So the sisters were convinced it was St. Joseph. Most circular staircases either have a pole, or they're built into a wall, or there's a floor between each turn. And ours is the double helix, 2 full turns, freestanding, without any connection. And that's why engineers are totally amazed at why this staircase stands. I'd like to tell all our guests, why does it stand? Nobody knows. Who built it? Nobody knows. Where does wood come from? Nobody knows. And that's why it's still known to this day as the miraculous staircase. Myself, as a devout Catholic, I'm also a member of the Knights of Columbus, really believe that divine providence and Saint Joseph were deeply involved in this. And I will find out the details, God willing, on the other side.
1: For centuries, Saint Joseph has been known as the patron of a happy death. He died a blessed and happy death because Jesus and Mary were at his side. Over the centuries, many have turned to St. Joseph as they prepare to journey from this life to the next.
2: Paul and I met in May of 2007. By July of 2007, we knew that we were called to get married. I knew that Paul was the right person for me because of the fact that when I met him, I had such a strong spiritual connection with him. And from the time I was a little girl, my mom had given me a prayer to pray every day. The prayer that I prayed was to the Blessed Mother and asking her to basically send me a Saint Joseph. And he had so many of those characteristics. He was just a strong and holy spiritual man. I just knew right away that there was no doubt that he was the man that I was called to marry. One of the things that Paul and I were very excited about as we prepared for marriage and talked about marriage was be able to build up our own little domestic church. Paul and I both came from large families, and we wanted to be able to share those things with our own children. And so we started praying to St. Joseph for his intercession that we would be able to find a job that would allow us to start a family and be able to provide. And so we started doing the novena to St. Joseph the Worker, and we had already miscarried 2 babies. And so here we were praying, right as we're praying to St. Joseph, who obviously was the best foster parent there ever could be. When we got the phone call, I remember crying. We were going to be able to take this little boy into our home, and we didn't know how long that would last, how long we would be able to foster him. But here it is, that little boy was not even 2 years old, and he's 12 years old now, and he's such a gift to my life. And I know that that was a lot of St. Joseph's intercession. Paul worked hard, really, really hard. He was doing anything that he could to make ends meet so that he could do the job that he was called to, which was ministry work, to share Christ with others, just like St. Joseph shared his son with the world. I think Paul definitely wanted to prepare our children so that they could go out into the world to deal with whatever challenges came along in their lives and to be able to bring others to know Christ. Spring of 2014, Paul had some pain in his chest. By October, he had noticed a lump. 2 days before Christmas, he was coughing up blood, and so we made an appointment and got him into the doctors. and they took an x-ray, and they said that his lungs were filled with

0: innumerable tumors that they couldn't even count them. It had also metastasized to his brain. And then he ended up having two strokes. And the second stroke, he ended up going into the hospital and was in the hospital for 2 weeks. To see someone who is the strongest person that you know, someone that you've always depended on to physically protect you and your children, to see them suffering like that is really hard. It really hurts. At one point, his little sister was sitting next to me and she said, "Have you seen what's going on online?" And she pulled up the stuff that people had started posting, saying hashtag pray for Paul. And I couldn't believe it. There were hundreds and hundreds of pictures. And I just felt just this overwhelming strength come upon me. And I knew that it wasn't from me, that it was completely from God, and that it was a gift from all the prayers of so many people. We hoped for a miracle. We prayed for a miracle. But we also knew how bad his diagnosis was, and we knew that there was very little chance that he would be able to survive all the tumors that he had in his body. While we were in the hospital, I walked into the room, and he had been laying in bed, completely out of it when I left. When I came back in the room, he was sitting upright on the bed, completely unrestrained except for the intubation. And he was just smiling. His eyes were just glowing. He was just radiant. He was so joyful. And I went over to him and I was holding his hand and I said, "This is our miracle, isn't it?" And he nodded and I could see the smile in his eyes. I was like, "This is our miracle." And then the day that he died, I had my arm around him. I could feel his body lifting up. I could feel his arms raising up. And then he fell back on the bed. And it really did feel like he was just running to our Lord, running to the Blessed Mother, running to our children. I just knew that he had had the opportunity to have the death that St. Joseph had. A good, holy, happy death surrounded by the ones that he loved, surrounded by the angels and the saints and all of the church. After Paul passed, the hashtag pray for Paul transitioned into live like Paul, and people really were able to want to live like Paul did. It was just a really beautiful thing to see all these people from all the world praying and then being inspired to live like him. To live like Paul means to live in a way that brings you closer to Christ.
1: Yo quiero mucho a San José.
2: I like St. Joseph very much.
1: Porque es un hombre fuerte de silencio.
2: He was a strong man of silence.
1: Y en mi escritorio,
2: and on my desk,
1: tengo una imagen de San José durmiendo.
2: I have an image of St. Joseph sleeping.
1: Y durmiendo cuida la iglesia.
2: Sleeping, he looks after the church.
3: So I first learned about the devotion to the sleeping St. Joseph from Pope Francis, who's spoken about this. My wife gave me a statue of sleeping St. Joseph for Father's Day. And so we write petitions, the things that we're concerned about, asking for St. Joseph's intercession, and we put them under the sleeping figure of St. Joseph. This is a devotion that Pope Francis has had to St. Joseph, and he says this prayer every morning for 40 years, and I say it every morning. Glorious Patriarch St. Joseph, whose power makes the impossible possible, come to my aid in these times of anguish and difficulty. Take under your protection the serious and troubling situations that I commend to you, that they may have a happy outcome. My beloved Father, all my trust is in you. Let it not be said that I invoked you in vain. And since you can do everything with Jesus and Mary, show me that your goodness is as great as your power.

0: I am studying to be a NICU nurse to give back that same care that I received. I was born at 26 weeks and was in the NICU for 89 days.
1: There were ups and downs. There was 6 weeks on a ventilator, lots of different infections and surgeries. It did not end at her discharge.
2: Even when she was hooked up with a lot of wires on her, I knew that she was going to be a fighter.
0: The U.S. remains among the most dangerous developed nations for childbirth due to access to care, health inequities, and priority of maternal and infant health care. Having a support system like March of Dimes, it's needed, it's necessary.
3: After attending the March of Dimes class and hearing Lauren's story, it gave us a mission to be Brooks's number one advocate.
0: Improving maternal and infant health is as important today as it was then. Join me in making a difference in the lives of families everywhere.

Coming up in today's show, Pope Leo XIV arrives in Spain and attends the first events of his apostolic journey. We'll discover another relic in the Church of Santa Maria in Arocheli. We'll learn more about the new prefects of the Dicastery for Communication. All this and much more here on Rome Reports.

0: misma.
1: Finally, the Pope used the occasion to highlight the importance of human dignity in the age of artificial intelligence, the central theme of his first encyclical, Magnifica Humanitas.
0: Las nuevas tecnologías se han convertido en un entorno artificial en el que nuestras opciones fundamentales se ponen a prueba. 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
1: And with reference to some of Spain's most influential saints, including John of the Cross, Teresa of Avila, and Ignatius of Loyola, Pope Leo XIV kicked off his fourth apostolic journey with a message of peace and unity.
2: Excitement surged among the hundreds of thousands of young people as the Popemobile arrived. Pope Leo XIV broke from the scheduled program to greet personally many of those who had spent hours waiting for him. This spontaneous gesture transformed the energetic welcome into one of the more touching moments of the Pope's first day in Spain. Once Pope Leo was seated on stage, a group of young people posed questions they'd gathered from their parishes. One of them asked about the mission of young people within the church. This question was posed by Fernando, a newly married young man, to which the Pope responded,
3: Felicidades por tu matrimonio, Fernando. 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
2: After this spontaneous exchange, he went on to answer Fernando's question about the mission entrusted to young people.
3: Quiero confiar a todos vosotros una misión. 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
2: The young people also presented Pope Leo with the Youth Cross, inviting him to sign it so they might have a memento of this historic gathering in Madrid. Then, the most anticipated moment of the evening. 500,000 faithful adoring the Blessed Sacrament. A profound silence descended upon one of the busiest areas of Madrid. During the time of adoration, the Catholic music group Hakuna accompanied the prayer with their well-known song, You, the Only King, and all those present joined in the singing. The Eucharistic benediction provided the perfect conclusion to an evening filled with joy in Madrid, bringing to a close the first day of this historic apostolic journey.

More than 1.2 million people gathered with Pope Leo XIV in and around Cibali Square, located in the heart of Madrid, to celebrate the solemnity of the Most Holy Body and Blood of Christ, also known as the Feast of Corpus Christi.

0: After greeting the faithful and pilgrims from his Popemobile, the Pope presided over the Mass. During his homily, he recalled the influence this celebration has had and continues to have on the culture of Spain.
1: El Corpus Christi no es una fiesta más del calendario litúrgico, sino un volver a las raíces de la fe para renovar el amor y la fidelidad a Dios. 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
0: He also emphasized that this special feast goes far beyond the procession and public exaltation, but can become a new point of departure.
1: No se trata únicamente de sacar la custodia, sino de dejarnos sacar nosotros mismos del egoísmo, de la indiferencia, de una fe cómoda y privada, para responder a su invitación a la conversión, a cambiar la mirada.
0: Concluding his sermon, Pope Leo invited all those present and the Spanish people as a whole to fulfill an essential mission.
1: Por tanto, y aquí una encomienda para la España de hoy y de mañana, que la religiosidad que desde hace siglos anima este país no sea un museo del pasado que visitar, sino una escuela de fe de la que beber también hoy.
0: The choir and orchestra for Mass, made up of 400 members from different musical groups and cathedral choirs, performed a variety of moving and powerful liturgical hymns. The Corpus Christi Mass was later followed by a procession of the Blessed Sacrament throughout the square, led, of course, by Pope Leo XIV. It was a beautiful event to mark a special moment in the Spanish history books. Located in Madrid, the Sibelius Fountain is one of the Spanish capital's most iconic landmarks. Designed by Ventura Rodriguez in 1777, it is 26 feet high and features a basin measuring over 100 feet in diameter. The monument depicts the goddess Cybele riding a chariot pulled by two lions. You're watching Rome Reports. Coming up after the break, we speak with Dr. Richard Marshall about medicine and morality. You're watching Rome Reports.
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9: It is the best feeling in the world. They impact me. I'm proud of the work that I'm doing.
10: There's been dramatic results in our kindergarten classroom this year from having a foster grandparent.
11: Home. It's the place where we go to feel secure, safe, and loved. But for thousands of youth living on the streets, there's no such thing as home. Out here, it's a predatory world that can destroy lives forever. At Covenant House, we give at-risk youth a place to go where they feel safe, supported, and people

0: Before Emperor Constantine, Christians were persecuted. During his reign, everything changed. And the mother of the man who changed the Roman Empire is buried here in this church. So, in 313, when Constantine issued the Edict of Milan, which legalized Christianity, was it really his idea or his mum's? Let's go find out.
1: History remembers the emperors, the conquerors, and the men with statues and armies. But what about the women standing behind them? St. Helena was one of the most powerful figures in Roman history, yet no one talks about her anymore. She was not a queen or a martyr, only the mother of a man who changed Christianity forever, Emperor Constantine the Great. In her later years, Helena travelled to the Holy Land. Churches were built where she believed sacred events had happened, and she used her wealth to aid the poor. She's even credited with discovering the cross used in Jesus' crucifixion, as well as the three nails which she gave to Constantine. When she died, her story didn't end in Jerusalem. It came back here to Rome. Her relics are now kept inside this church in a chapel dedicated to her legacy. People pass through all the time without realizing who they're standing near. A woman who never ruled an empire, but may have shaped it more than anyone else.
0: So, what do you think? Is this just the resting place of an emperor's mother? Or of someone who quietly changed the course of everything?
2: Yeah, so we recognise that, I mean, although we develop medicines, that there are many, many things we need to do to make sure we, as a population, as a species, keep healthier and live longer. And that's not just about medicines, that's about many, many other things. And we know actually from a lot of evidence, and also it's particularly strong for the Italian population, which is that not just the food you eat and the air you breathe, but also how you live your life and the people that you live with and your social community. These are all very, very important drivers of how well and how long you live. And actually we found in talking to a number of scientists, doctors, and also then to members of the Holy See, that there was a common understanding about that need to bring all of these things together to improve human health. So we as one company don't do everything, but we could add our portfolio of medicines alongside all the things that the Vatican and the Holy See is trying to do to improve longevity, and together, you know, we have the biggest impact. I'm a doctor by training, so for me the first thing is about safety, so that, you know, and first do no harm. So we must make sure that anything we do to improve human health is truly safe. So I think that's imperative. It's inherent in everything that I do and we do as a company and we do as an industry. So I think we need to understand the benefit of what we do if we develop a new medicine, but also the risk. And I think transparency about that is important. It's rare that you find a medicine that has no risk whatsoever. The vaccines were one example, but the risk was very, very low compared to the very, very great benefit. So I think it's important, sort of ethically and morally, to be very transparent about the benefit risk. I think the other is about this idea of prevention and the fact that it's not so much an ethical challenge, but I think it's more a challenge for a society that it understands that it needs to change the way that it drives healthcare. And that means helping people, to be healthier sooner in their life rather than too late. So as I said, it's not really an ethical, moral challenge, but I think it's more that I think it should become a responsibility for everyone to take care of their health and try not to for their own benefit, of course, but also maybe not to be a burden on the society and the people that they live with. So I think those are the two big challenges. Make sure that we're doing things that are inherently safe where the benefit is much, much higher than any risk, and also that we do that in a responsible way as a society early in life and not leave it until it's too late. Around artificial intelligence particularly, I think we're all concerned.

0: we see the benefits, but we're also concerned about, you know, the potential harm or the potential for misuse. So I think that actually, you know, the most senior leaders in the world, you know, standing up and rather than, you know, maybe just criticizing from the sidelines or being concerned from them, actually taking an active role and saying, well, look, you know, this is clearly a transformational technology. You know, how can we help to make it, you know, the safest, most effective technology in the same way that we do with our medicines? There's benefit risk, and AI is the same. So we need to understand, you know, what's the benefit, what's the risk, and manage the risk as best we can. And I think it takes leadership, and I think it takes people coming forward and saying, you know, this is something that, you know, I personally, we as a community, we as a you know, a country or a religion are going to take important, you know, take seriously, because there's no point just ignoring it and hope it'll go away, because it's here.
1: In what year was Christianity legalized in the Roman Empire? 313, 325, 380. You're watching Rome Reports.
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6: At Boys and Girls Clubs, it's not just about trying new things.
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6: It's not about learning the right steps.
8: Four.
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6: It's not about exploring the future. It's about helping them build it. It's about taking steps to greatness. About making a connection. It's about proving every kid and teen has what it takes. It's about people in our clubs who bring out the greatness in every kid who enters our doors. It's not just about being on stage. It's about walking across it. Great futures start here, and here, and here.
1: In what year was Christianity legalized in the Roman Empire? 313, 325, 380. The correct answer is A. Christianity was legalized in 313 AD with the Edict of Milan. You're watching Rome Reports.

Pope Leo XIV has made a major change to the Vatican's communications leadership. The move is both unexpected and strategic, reflecting his balanced approach to leading the church and his desire to build bridges across its different sectors. The Pope has chosen Maria Montserrat Alvarado as the new prefect of the Vatican's Dicastery for Communication. Succeeding Paolo Ruffini starting November 1st, she will become the second layperson, and first laywoman specifically, to head a Vatican department. The appointment sends several messages. For one, the Holy See's communication

0: kitchen has traditionally been run by Italians. Alvarado will bring a more international perspective. While Mexican, she also has a definite American background, having studied and earned degrees at universities in Florida and Washington, D.C. Although she has never held a position inside the Vatican, she is no stranger to religious affairs. From 2009 to 2023, she held leadership roles at the Beckett Fund for Religious Liberty. But she is best known for her work at EWTN News, the Catholic television network. There, she served as president and chief operating officer. Following a controversial phase between EWTN and Pope Francis, she guided the network to a more moderate and balanced tone. By placing women and laypeople in some of the Vatican's most senior leadership positions, Pope Leo continues the work of Pope Francis. At the same time, he must strike a balance with the more traditional sectors of the Church. The Dicastery for Communications is the Vatican's largest department. This means Alvarado will have to oversee its extensive staff and operations, all while managing the Pope's communication to the world.
1: Amen. And may the blessing...
2: The new president of the German bishops, Bishop Heiner Wilmer, is a man of consensus. Chosen to lead the synodal style church in Germany, his approach is similar to Leo XIV. I'm very, very pleased. He's also a man of measured words, because mediation is not carried out in front of cameras, but rather behind the scenes. This is, according to many, one of his greatest qualities. Even some sectors most critical of the synodal process see in him hope for reconciliation.
3: He can overcome the deep divisions between the two sides. There is a synodal path, members, and there is the criticism, the opposition of the synodal path. And we think that he is an intermediate bishop who can go between, or like a bridge builder between these two sides, because he's a very respected spiritual man.
2: Those who know him highlight that his balanced mode of operating could be the way to improve tensions with the Holy See. He truly is a person of dialogue and listening. What I have heard many times from his diocesan priests in the Diocese of Hildesheim is that he genuinely hears people, listens, and truly seeks to begin a synodal journey in the way Pope Leo wants it. Wilmer also has international experience from his time in Venezuela, Asia, Africa, and the United States, and has many Vatican connections from his time as Superior General of the Dehonians. Being in Rome, you encounter the Universal Church. We're in constant contact with the Vatican, both on the bureaucratic side and also regarding legislation and many other matters. We're in contact with them, so we're continually in contact with the Church throughout the whole world. Although considered socially progressive, he is open to controversial issues such as blessings for same-sex couples or female ordinations. Wilmer seeks institutional consensus and moderation, ultimately maintaining obedience to Rome. Knowing Heiner as I do, he'll do it prudently, because changes like these are not made overnight. And, as I keep insisting, Heiner is not someone who imposes decisions, but rather someone who opens dialogue. Leo XIV and Wilmer will have to look for common ground. They previously met in November 2025, before Wilmer's election. In March, the Pope transferred him to the Diocese of Münster, one of the largest in the country, and 4 days later received him in Rome. There, Wilmer presented statutes from the German Church to the Dicastery for Bishops. Now, the ball is in the Holy See's court as it reviews the statutes. With confusion surrounding much of Germany's synodal process, many believe it will be best if the Vatican plays straight with them. In the 19th century, when Barcelona was still lit by gas lamps and there were barely any automobiles, one building was already rising toward the city's sky.
0: Actually, I believe Gaudí did not conceive the Sagrada Familia as a different kind of church. Rather, he envisioned it as the synthesis of all churches, a place where all people could find their home.
2: While the city was being engulfed in the smoke of the Industrial Revolution, the project that Antoni Gaudí took on in 1883 was heading in another direction. Instead, he thought, how can I help the crowds of people who will come here so that, by seeing this, they may be lifted toward God? when he finished the famous first tower, the one dedicated to

0: Arnobas. He asked a friend, "Does this say anything to you? Isn't it true that looking at this tower leads you toward God?" Instead of drawing blueprints of his architectural works, he built smaller physical models. He divided the Sagrada Familia into three parts, representing the Nativity, Passion, and Glory of Christ. But another important thing was study, because, of course, to build a great cathedral, one must also understand liturgy. So he read the 12 volumes of the liturgical year by Dom Prosper Gueringer, a Benedictine monk who was one of the leading figures in the liturgical renewal of the Catholic Church in the last century. The construction of the Sagrada Familia was delayed because it never had state funding, and it relied instead on private donation and alms. Most importantly, Gaudí was convinced of one thing. "My client," he used to say, referring to God, "is in no hurry." Without this delay, Leo XIV would not have the opportunity he will now have during his upcoming trip to Spain to bless the tallest tower of the Basilica, the Tower of Jesus, which was only recently completed.
1: "I think this gesture, by the Pope, is beautiful, because if you think about it, it may seem a bit disproportionate, right? He's not coming to dedicate it, because it already has been dedicated. He's not coming for its completion, because it is still far from finished. But in reality, he is coming to mark that we are on a journey."
0: The first pope to visit it was Pope John Paul II in 1982. Decades later, Pope Benedict XVI consecrated it as a minor basilica. It will now be Pope Leo XIV who blesses the tallest of the 18 towers, which tops off at just over 564 feet. This is precisely so it doesn't surpass the height of Montjuïc, a nearby hill. Gaudí always maintained that human work should never surpass God's natural creation. In our next program, we'll follow Pope Leo's entire journey through Madrid, Barcelona, and other parts of Spain. This and much more here on Rome Reports.

The angel of the Lord declared unto Mary, and she conceived of the Holy Spirit. Hail Mary, full of grace, the Lord is with you. Blessed are you among women, and blessed the fruit of your womb, Jesus. Holy Mary, Mother of God, pray for us sinners, now and at our death. Amen. Behold, the handmaid of the Lord, be it done unto me according to thy word. Hail Mary, full of grace, the Lord is with you. Blessed are you among women, and blessed the fruit of your womb, Jesus. Holy Mary, Mother of God, pray for us sinners, now and at our death. Amen. And the Word was made flesh and dwelt among us. Hail Mary, full of grace, the Lord is with you. Blessed are you among women, and blessed the fruit of your womb, Jesus. Holy Mary, Mother of God, pray for us sinners, now and at our death. Amen. Pray for us, O Holy Mother of God, that we may be made worthy of the promises of Christ. Let us pray. Pour forth, we beseech thee, O Lord, thy grace unto our hearts, that we to whom the incarnation of Christ, thy Son, was made known by the message of an angel, may by his passion and cross be brought to the glory of his resurrection. Through the same Christ our Lord. Amen.

The joyful mysteries of the Rosary. In the name of the Father, and of the Son, and of the Holy Spirit. Amen. I believe in God, the Father Almighty, creator of heaven and earth, and in Jesus Christ, his only Son, our Lord, who was conceived by the Holy Spirit, born of the Virgin Mary, suffered under Pontius Pilate, was crucified, died, and was buried. He descended into hell. On the third day he rose again from the dead. He ascended into heaven and is seated at the right hand of

God, the Father Almighty. From there he will come to judge the living and the dead. I believe in the Holy Spirit, the Holy Catholic Church, the communion of saints, the forgiveness of sins, the resurrection of the body, and life everlasting. Amen. Our Father, who art in heaven, hallowed be thy name. Thy kingdom come, thy will be done on earth as it is in heaven. Give us this day our daily bread, and forgive us our trespasses, as we forgive those who trespass against us. And lead us not into temptation, but deliver us from evil. Amen. Hail Mary, full of grace, the Lord is with thee. Blessed art thou amongst women, and blessed is the fruit of thy womb, Jesus. Holy Mary, Mother of God, pray for us sinners, now and at the hour of our death. Amen. Hail Mary, full of grace, the Lord is with thee. Blessed art thou amongst women, and blessed is the fruit of thy womb, Jesus. Holy Mary, Mother of God, pray for us sinners, now and at the hour of our death. Amen. Hail Mary, full of grace, the Lord is with thee. Blessed art thou amongst women, and blessed is the fruit of thy womb, Jesus. Holy Mary, Mother of God, pray for us sinners, now and at the hour of our death. Amen. Glory be to the Father, and to the Son, and to the Holy Spirit, as it was in the beginning, is now, and ever shall be, world without end. Amen. The first joyful mystery, the Annunciation. And when the angel had come to her, he said, Hail, full of grace, the Lord is with thee. Blessed art thou among women. Our Father, who art in heaven, hallowed be thy name. Thy kingdom come, thy will be done, on earth as it is in heaven. Give us this day our daily bread, and forgive us our trespasses, as we forgive those who trespass against us. And lead us not into temptation, but deliver us from evil. Amen. Hail Mary, full of grace, the Lord is with thee. Blessed art thou amongst women, and blessed is the fruit of thy womb, Jesus. Holy Mary, Mother of God, pray for us sinners, now and at the hour of our death. Amen. Hail Mary, full of grace, the Lord is with thee. Blessed art thou amongst women, and blessed is the fruit of thy womb, Jesus. Holy Mary, Mother of God, pray for us sinners, now and at the hour of our death. Amen. Hail Mary, full of grace, the Lord is with thee. Blessed art thou amongst women, and blessed is the fruit of thy womb, Jesus. Holy Mary, Mother of God, pray for us sinners, now and at the hour of our death. Amen. Hail Mary, full of grace, the Lord is with thee. Blessed art thou amongst women, and blessed is the fruit of thy womb, Jesus. Holy Mary, Mother of God, pray for us sinners, now and at the hour of our death. Amen. Hail Mary, full of grace, the Lord is with thee. Blessed art thou amongst women, and blessed is the fruit of thy womb, Jesus. Holy Mary, Mother of God, pray for us sinners, now and at the hour of our death. Amen. Hail Mary, full of grace, the Lord is with thee. Blessed art thou amongst women, and blessed is the fruit of thy womb, Jesus. Holy Mary, Mother of God, pray for us sinners, now and at the hour of our death. Amen. Hail Mary, full of grace, the Lord is with thee. Blessed art thou amongst women, and blessed is the fruit of thy womb, Jesus. Holy Mary, Mother of God, pray for us sinners, now and at the hour of our death. Amen. Hail Mary, full of grace, the Lord is with thee. Blessed art thou amongst women, and blessed is the fruit of thy womb, Jesus. Holy Mary, Mother of God, pray for us sinners, now and at the hour of our death. Amen. Hail Mary, full of grace, the Lord is with thee. Blessed art thou amongst women, and blessed is the fruit of thy womb, Jesus. Holy Mary, Mother of God, pray for us sinners, now and at the hour of our death. Amen. Hail Mary, full of grace, the Lord is with thee. Blessed art thou amongst women, and blessed is the fruit of thy womb, Jesus. Holy Mary, Mother of God, pray for us sinners, now and at the hour of our death. Amen. Glory be to the Father, and to the Son, and to the Holy Spirit, as it was in the beginning, is now, and ever shall be, world without end. Amen. O my Jesus, forgive us our sins. Save us from the fires of hell. Lead all souls into heaven, especially those who most need of thy mercy.

The second joyful mystery, the Visitation. Elizabeth was filled with the Holy Spirit and cried out in a loud voice, "Blessed are you among women, and blessed is the fruit of your womb. Our Father, who art in heaven, hallowed be thy name. Thy kingdom come, thy will be done, on earth as it is in heaven. Give us this day our daily bread, and forgive us our trespasses, as we forgive those who trespass against us. And lead us not into temptation, but deliver us from evil. Amen. Hail Mary, full of grace, the Lord is with thee. Blessed art thou amongst women, and blessed is the fruit of thy womb, Jesus. Holy Mary, Mother of God, pray for us sinners, now and at the hour of our death. Amen. Hail Mary, full of grace, the Lord is with thee. Blessed art thou amongst women, and blessed is the fruit of thy womb, Jesus. Holy Mary, Mother of God, pray for us sinners, now and at the hour of our death. Amen. Hail Mary, full of grace, the Lord is with thee. Blessed art thou amongst women, and blessed is the fruit of thy womb, Jesus. Holy Mary, Mother of God, pray for us sinners, now and at the hour of our death. Amen. Hail Mary, full of grace, the Lord is with thee. Blessed art thou amongst women, and blessed is the fruit of thy womb, Jesus. Holy Mary, Mother of God, pray for us sinners, now and at the hour of our death. Amen. Hail Mary, full of grace, the Lord is with thee. Blessed art thou amongst women, and blessed is the fruit of thy womb, Jesus. Holy Mary, Mother of God, pray for us sinners, now and at the hour of our death. Amen. Hail Mary, full of grace, the Lord is with thee. Blessed art thou amongst women, and blessed is the fruit of thy womb, Jesus. Holy Mary, Mother of God, pray for us sinners, now and at the hour of our death. Amen. Hail Mary, full of grace, the Lord is with thee. Blessed art thou amongst women, and blessed is the fruit of thy womb, Jesus. Holy Mary, Mother of God, pray for us sinners, now and at the hour of our death. Amen. Hail Mary, full of grace, the Lord is with thee. Blessed art thou amongst women, and blessed is the fruit of thy womb, Jesus. Holy Mary, Mother of God, pray for us sinners, now and at the hour of our death. Amen. Hail Mary, full of grace, the Lord is with thee. Blessed art thou amongst women, and blessed is the fruit of thy womb, Jesus. Holy Mary, Mother of God, pray for us sinners, now and at the hour of our death. Amen. Hail Mary, full of grace, the Lord is with thee. Blessed art thou amongst women, and blessed is the fruit of thy womb, Jesus. Holy Mary, Mother of God, pray for us sinners, now and at the hour of our death. Amen. Glory be to the Father, and to the Son, and to the Holy Spirit, as it was in the beginning, is now, and ever shall be, world without end. Amen. O my Jesus, forgive us our sins, save us from the fires of hell, lead all souls to heaven, especially those in most need of thy mercy. The third joyful mystery, the birth of Jesus. She gave birth to her firstborn son and wrapped him in swaddling clothes and laid him in a manger because there was no room for them in the place where the travelers lodged. Our Father, who art in heaven, hallowed be thy name. Thy kingdom come, thy will be done on earth as it is in heaven. Give us this day our daily bread, and forgive us our trespasses, as we forgive those who trespass against us. And lead us not into temptation, but deliver us from evil. Amen. Hail Mary, full of grace, the Lord is with thee. Blessed art thou amongst women, and blessed is the fruit of thy womb, Jesus. Holy Mary, Mother of God, pray for us sinners, now and at the hour of our death. Amen. Hail Mary, full of grace, the Lord is with thee. Blessed art thou amongst women, and blessed is the fruit of thy womb, Jesus. Holy Mary, Mother of God, pray for us sinners, now and at the hour of our death. Amen. Hail Mary, full of grace, the Lord is with thee. Blessed art thou amongst women, and blessed is the fruit of thy womb, Jesus. Holy Mary, Mother of God, pray for us sinners, now and at the hour of our death. Amen. Hail Mary, full of grace, the Lord is with thee. Blessed art thou amongst women, and blessed is the fruit of thy womb, Jesus. Holy Mary,

Holy Mother of God, pray for us sinners, now and at the hour of our death. Amen. Hail Mary, full of grace, the Lord is with thee. Blessed art thou amongst women, and blessed is the fruit of thy womb, Jesus. Holy Mary, Mother of God, pray for us sinners, now and at the hour of our death. Amen. Hail Mary, full of grace, the Lord is with thee. Blessed art thou amongst women, and blessed is the fruit of thy womb, Jesus. Holy Mary, Mother of God, pray for us sinners, now and at the hour of our death. Amen. Hail Mary, full of grace, the Lord is with thee. Blessed art thou amongst women, and blessed is the fruit of thy womb, Jesus. Holy Mary, Mother of God, pray for us sinners, now and at the hour of our death. Amen. Hail Mary, full of grace, the Lord is with thee. Blessed art thou amongst women, and blessed is the fruit of thy womb, Jesus. Holy Mary, Mother of God, pray for us sinners, now and at the hour of our death. Amen. Hail Mary, full of grace, the Lord is with thee. Blessed art thou amongst women, and blessed is the fruit of thy womb, Jesus. Holy Mary, Mother of God, pray for us sinners, now and at the hour of our death. Amen. Hail Mary, full of grace, the Lord is with thee. Blessed art thou amongst women, and blessed is the fruit of thy womb, Jesus. Holy Mary, Mother of God, pray for us sinners, now and at the hour of our death. Amen. Glory be to the Father, and to the Son, and to the Holy Spirit, as it was in the beginning, is now, and ever shall be, world without end. Amen. O my Jesus, forgive us our sins, save us from the fires of hell. Lead all souls into heaven, especially those in most need of thy mercy. The fourth joyful mystery, the presentation. When the day came to purify them according to the law of Moses, the couple brought him up to Jerusalem so that he could be presented to the Lord. For it is written in the law of the Lord, every firstborn male shall be consecrated to the Lord. Our Father, who art in heaven, hallowed be thy name. Thy kingdom come, thy will be done, on earth as it is in heaven. Give us this day our daily bread, and forgive us our trespasses, as we forgive those who trespass against us. And lead us not into temptation, but deliver us from evil. Amen. Hail Mary, full of grace, the Lord is with thee. Blessed art thou amongst women, and blessed is the fruit of thy womb, Jesus. Holy Mary, Mother of God, pray for us sinners, now and at the hour of our death. Amen. Hail Mary, full of grace, the Lord is with thee. Blessed art thou amongst women, and blessed is the fruit of thy womb, Jesus. Holy Mary, Mother of God, pray for us sinners, now and at the hour of our death. Amen. Hail Mary, full of grace, the Lord is with thee. Blessed art thou amongst women, and blessed is the fruit of thy womb, Jesus. Holy Mary, Mother of God, pray for us sinners, now and at the hour of our death. Amen. Hail Mary, full of grace, the Lord is with thee. Blessed art thou amongst women, and blessed is the fruit of thy womb, Jesus. Holy Mary, Mother of God, pray for us sinners, now and at the hour of our death. Amen. Hail Mary, full of grace, the Lord is with thee. Blessed art thou amongst women, and blessed is the fruit of thy womb, Jesus. Holy Mary, Mother of God, pray for us sinners, now and at the hour of our death. Amen. Hail Mary, full of grace, the Lord is with thee. Blessed art thou amongst women, and blessed is the fruit of thy womb, Jesus. Holy Mary, Mother of God, pray for us sinners, now and at the hour of our death. Amen. Hail Mary, full of grace, the Lord is with thee. Blessed art thou amongst women, and blessed is the fruit of thy womb, Jesus. Holy Mary, Mother of God, pray for us sinners, now and at the hour of our death. Amen. Hail Mary, full of grace, the Lord is with thee. Blessed art thou amongst women, and blessed is the fruit of thy womb, Jesus. Holy Mary, Mother of God, pray for us sinners, now and at the hour of our death. Amen. Hail Mary, full of grace, the Lord is with thee. Blessed art thou amongst women, and blessed is the fruit of thy womb, Jesus. Holy Mary, Mother of God, pray for us sinners, now and at the hour of our death. Amen.

Amen. Hail Mary, full of grace, the Lord is with thee. Blessed art thou amongst women, and blessed is the fruit of thy womb, Jesus. Holy Mary, Mother of God, pray for us sinners, now and at the hour of our death. Amen. Glory be to the Father, and to the Son, and to the Holy Spirit, as it was in the beginning, is now, and ever shall be, world without end. Amen. O my Jesus, forgive us our sins.

finding the child Jesus in the temple. On the third day, they came upon him in the temple, sitting in the midst of the teachers, listening to them and asking them questions. Our Father, who art in heaven, hallowed be thy name. Thy kingdom come, thy will be done, on earth as it is in heaven. Give us this day our daily bread, and forgive us our trespasses, as we forgive those who trespass against us. And lead us not into temptation, but deliver us from evil. Amen. Hail Mary, full of grace, the Lord is with thee. Blessed art thou amongst women, and blessed is the fruit of thy womb, Jesus. Holy Mary, Mother of God, pray for us sinners, now and at the hour of our death. Amen. Hail Mary, full of grace, the Lord is with thee. Blessed art thou amongst women, and blessed is the fruit of thy womb, Jesus. Holy Mary, Mother of God, pray for us sinners, now and at the hour of our death. Amen. Hail Mary, full of grace, the Lord is with thee. Blessed art thou amongst women, and blessed is the fruit of thy womb, Jesus. Holy Mary, Mother of God, pray for us sinners, now and at the hour of our death. Amen. Hail Mary, full of grace, the Lord is with thee. Blessed art thou amongst women, and blessed is the fruit of thy womb, Jesus. Holy Mary, Mother of God, pray for us sinners, now and at the hour of our death. Amen. Hail Mary, full of grace, the Lord is with thee. Blessed art thou amongst women, and blessed is the fruit of thy womb, Jesus. Holy Mary, Mother of God, pray for us sinners, now and at the hour of our death. Amen. Hail Mary, full of grace, the Lord is with thee. Blessed art thou amongst women, and blessed is the fruit of thy womb, Jesus. Holy Mary, Mother of God, pray for us sinners, now and at the hour of our death. Amen. Hail Mary, full of grace, the Lord is with thee. Blessed art thou amongst women, and blessed is the fruit of thy womb, Jesus. Holy Mary, Mother of God, pray for us sinners, now and at the hour of our death. Amen. Hail Mary, full of grace, the Lord is with thee. Blessed art thou amongst women, and blessed is the fruit of thy womb, Jesus. Holy Mary, Mother of God, pray for us sinners, now and at the hour of our death. Amen. Hail Mary, full of grace, the Lord is with thee. Blessed art thou amongst women, and blessed is the fruit of thy womb, Jesus. Holy Mary, Mother of God, pray for us sinners, now and at the hour of our death. Amen. Hail Mary, full of grace, the Lord is with thee. Blessed art thou amongst women, and blessed is the fruit of thy womb, Jesus. Holy Mary, Mother of God, pray for us sinners, now and at the hour of our death. Amen. Glory be to the Father, and to the Son, and to the Holy Spirit, as it was in the beginning, is now, and ever shall be, world without end. Amen. O my Jesus, forgive us our sins. Save us from the fires of hell. Lead all souls into heaven, especially those in most need of thy mercy. Hail, Holy Queen, Mother of Mercy, our life, our sweetness, and our hope. To thee do we cry, poor banished children of Eve. To thee do we send up our sighs, mourning and weeping in this valley of tears. Turn then, most gracious Advocate, thine eyes of mercy towards us, and after this our exile, show unto us the blessed fruit of thy womb, Jesus. O clement, O loving, O sweet Virgin Mary, pray for us, O Holy Mother of God, that we may be made worthy of the promises of Christ. Let us pray. O God, whose only begotten Son, by his life, death, and resurrection, has purchased for us the rewards of eternal life, grant, we beseech thee, that by meditating upon these mysteries of the most holy rosary of the Blessed Virgin Mary, we may imitate what they contain and obtain what they promise. Through the same Christ our Lord. Amen. Most Sacred Heart of Jesus, have mercy on us. Immaculate Heart of Mary, pray for us. In the name of the Father, and of the Son, and of the Holy Spirit. Amen.

0: good. It may be habit for me.
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9: We hold in our hearts a universal truth, a mission greater than any one man, rooted in the vision of Blessed Michael McGivney and waiting to be lived out through us as Brother Knights. Who will bring light to a world in need? It's your turn to defend what's right, to lead with courage, to serve with faith, and to answer the call. The time is now. You were born a man.

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1: I'm Jim Gaffigan, and you're watching the Catholic Faith Network.

My soul proclaims the greatness of the Lord. My spirit rejoices in God my Savior, for he has looked with favor on his lowly servant. From this day all generations will call me blessed. The Almighty has done great things for me, and holy is his name. He has mercy on those who fear him in every generation. He has shown the strength of his arm. He has scattered the proud in their conceit. He has cast down the mighty from their thrones and has lifted up the lowly. He has filled the hungry with good things, and the rich he has sent away empty. He has come to the help of his servant Israel, for he remembered his promise of mercy, the promise he made to our fathers, to Abraham and his children forever. Glory to the Father, and to the Son, and to the Holy Spirit, as it was in the beginning, is now, and will be forever. Amen.

St. Pope John Paul II said, "Society as a whole must respect, defend, and promote the dignity of every human person at every moment and in every condition of that person's life." Catholic Charities of Long Island responds to that call every day through our services and outreach. Catholic Charities shares the love of Jesus Christ by offering dignified and compassionate care to the poor of every faith and background. We see Jesus in each person we serve, and when we care for them, we're not simply doing something good, we are serving and caring for Christ. As Matthew 25:40 says, "You did it for me."

0: and welcome to You Did It For Me. I'm your host, Danielle Campbell. Catholic Charities of Long Island has many ways to help Long Islanders who are struggling with the challenges that life brings. We're dedicated to untying the very complicated knots of life. Sometimes it's food insecurity and homelessness, seniors who are homebound and lonely, those who are sick and suffering with addiction, or a family that needs help taking care of their loved one with developmental disabilities. And most often, those challenges result in anxiety and depression and maybe despair. That's why our mental health ministry plays an important role for all the people we help who are in desperate need in so many different tangled ways. During the month of May, our mental health team worked very hard to get the message out that mental health is just as important as physical health. Part of that initiative included meeting with students at our diocesan high schools.
1: It was a day to celebrate mental health. Instead of focusing on mental illness, Catholic Charities of Long Island has made it their mission to get the word out that mental health is just as important as physical health. The Catholic Charities Mental Health Team set up a day of activities for students here at St. John the Baptist Diocesan High School in West Islip.
2: Catholic Charities of Long Island is here today at St. John the Baptist Diocesan High School to kick off Mental Health Awareness Month. And so we're here to really educate the students about what mental health is, why it's important, and maybe some things that they

0: they can take home with them to do after this is all over with. It's meant to be fun, but it's also meant to be educational. So we do have our panel where we're kind of talking about what exactly is mental health and learning about that it's just as important as our physical health and our spiritual health, our relationship with God and how that plays an important part to our mental health. We have our walk going on outside so that we can kind of further promote what movement means in terms of our mental health. We have our coping skills interactive workshop going on where we're teaching students that when they leave here, these are some things that you might be able to do whenever you're having a hard time.
1: Catholic Charities mental health team set up 5 different activities. 600 students rotated through a panel discussion on mental health led by 4 Catholic Charities directors. A session in the gymnasium where 2 CCLI counselors offered hands-on coping strategies to move through times of stress, anxiety, or depression. And student-led peer counseling sessions were also offered in the cafeteria. Outside, students played pickleball and kickball and walked laps around the school track. St. John the Baptist students remarked how nice it was to be outside with friends and without their phones.
2: I feel like mental health, it's kind of like overlooked, especially like in high school at this age, like not everybody knows how much it like matters. I feel like this is a really nice opportunity for everybody to focus on their mental health and just like have a day to relax.
1: Vincent Albrecht, principal of St. John the Baptist, thought the mental health program provided by Catholic Charities was just what his students needed.
3: You know, as they get stressed about anxiety, they get stressed about things that are in their lives, we're here to support them in any way we can. But again, the big thing for us is we have Jesus, and we're able to bring Jesus into their lives, connect that to this mental health crisis we have going on. To me, he is the greatest fighter to help combat this mental health crisis we have in our world. Every day as we pray and we bring Christ to their lives, we're addressing mental health, doing it through the power of Jesus Christ, the power of the Holy Spirit. So as we pray together, as we go to Mass together, we focus on the beauty of the Eucharist, we are addressing those needs. We started with Mass today because that's the heart of it, you know? And for me personally, when I'm feeling stressed, when I'm feeling overwhelmed, it's Jesus who I turn to. And so we wanted the children to know that there are plenty of ways for them to reflect on their anxiety, on the mental health issues going on in their world, and to remember that in the end, all these other ways can lead you to Christ. Jesus is the focal point of who we are. And if we let him enter our hearts, we can get rid of some of that anxiety.
1: Father Dominic Weigel, the school chaplain, told students during Mass that a person's value is not measured by their grades or their athletic abilities. He told students instead, we have value not because of what we do, but because of who we are.
4: Mental health is so important because, look, these kids have so many things going on their plate. They have school. They have sports, they have hobbies, they have so many things going on, and sometimes it can make them very anxious about the future. And really what's important about mental health is reminding them is that their value doesn't come from what they do, but who they are as children of God.
5: I really think that it's a great thing. I'm glad that everybody's getting the chance to kind of like voice it and kind of get used to like making it normal and kind of recognizing it.
6: Yeah, I'm happy that everybody's recognizing it. It's like something that we need to stress like more.
7: Mm-hmm. Admitting your weakness can sometimes be seen as pure weakness, but nowadays it's actually considered pure strength, because when you admit you have a problem, it gets you one more step towards getting the help you need. It's also really like awesome that Catholic Charities has come out today. So thank you guys for that.
6: I think mental health is just as important as physical health. Like if your mental health is not good, then your physical health isn't going to be like as good either. And it just affects like your whole like body.
1: Erasing the stigma of mental health and letting students know they are not alone, that's the message Catholic Charities of Long Island wants everyone to hear.
8: It can bring them positivity and opportunity to communicate with others and make new friends and talk about their mental health. And talking about their mental health will like make you feel better and make you feel more calm, and that's what it brings.
3: Catholic Charities does amazing work throughout Long Island. The amount of people they help, the amount of lives they change, the amount of the difference they make in people. We always say at St. John's, we're trying to discover our greatness, discover what makes us great, the gifts that God gave us. Catholic Charity does that every day. They're helping other people who maybe sometimes are going through

0: through a tough time, get back on their feet, to discover that they can be successful, they can do great things in this world, all through the power of Christ.
1: And I think that's one of our key takeaways from today, is that Catholic Charities is here to help.
2: Our mental health team also visited Holy Trinity High School in Hicksville, where students, staff, and teachers, along with Catholic Charities staff, took part in a walk to bring awareness to the importance of mental health.
3: Last year we did much smaller events, and this year we decided to step it up a little bit. And as you can see, the Trinity was so wonderful with bringing all of their students out. And it's just, you know, we're raising awareness, we're boosting everyone's mood by getting them out in this, you know, a little bit of a party environment. And, you know, and we're just showing that we're in it together, that those struggling need support, and we're here to support them. Be with one another, because that makes a big difference too, to know you're not alone. We all know somebody struggling. I think especially now, everybody gets caught up with their phones, with, you know, their computers, with what's online, with what they see, what they think they should be. And when we come to something like this, we can see that we're just all just regular people trying to get by, and that's what we really want to get across. We're here to help one another.
4: For students my age, I know a lot of people struggle with that sort of thing. I think for mental health, it's almost just as important as your physical health, or even more important. I mean, there's so many kids who struggle and get so set far behind, and you know, it's really important to be aware of it and help each other out, because, you know, one day you might be in that position where you need the help. The fact that we're all out here supporting each other right now, and seeing the track filled with so many people, it's such a nice thing to see. God will always be with us. He'll be there to guide you and to support you, and you just have to have faith in Him that He'll bring you to do the right thing. He has a plan for you in life, and you just have to, you know, go with the flow.
5: As soon as Catholic Charities came to us to talk about this idea for this event for their first year, we knew we wanted to partner with them right away. Our guidance counselors were on board, our social worker was on board, because these are things that we deal with all the time when it comes to mental health and supporting our students. And so bringing more awareness to it and having students participate in something like this was something very important to us. I mean, prayer for us is essential, and I think having a chaplain here and a campus ministry team to be able to use our faith and put our faith into practice when it comes to mental health, it does give us a leg up, I think, for our community. So we're happy to be able to do that on a daily basis. It sounds cliche almost, but they are exposed to so much information through social media. There are pros to it, but of course these are things that we have to bring attention to as far as how students are using social media to connect with other people. It's not something we necessarily had to deal with. So it's a new world, and we are helping them navigate it, and we're navigating it a bit ourselves as well.
6: It is so important, and this is amazing, and I'm so happy as a community that we're able to just take an hour out of our day to just kind of come together and talk and spend time together and just show each other how we're here for each other. So if you need to speak to somebody, somebody's always there.
7: We're thrilled to be out here and be collaborating with Holy Trinity Diocesan High School in order to celebrate and recognize Mental Health Awareness Month. This is a time to focus on our own emotional well-being, as well as to raise awareness about individuals who are living with mental health conditions, and to erase the stigma that really prevents people from seeking help. This is about overall wellness and well-being, and getting out here and walking is one way that we promote that. Catholic Charities has many ministries that do help people who are struggling with different life situations and mental health issues. A key part of that, being able to do that, a key part to that support is the spirituality and the faith that we bring to do that, and that is how we support people. We really want to incorporate and focus on our faith and what and how we are bringing the hope to people through that.
8: It's a good cause to stand up for. Mental health is something that everyone will really struggle with at some point in their life, in some form or another, so it's great to really come out and show your support for it.
9: I didn't know what to expect, because this is the first time we ever did something like this, so I was like, maybe it might be something more of like relaxing, we're all just walking, we're talking. Now, like, I'm in 30 minutes into it. It's like really fun, actually. Like, all my friends are around, we're just talking, we're walking, really enjoyable, like, it's calming.
10: Instead of looking at your phone, right?
9: Yeah. I'm an athlete, right? I do lacrosse, wrestling, and football for the school. Mental health is everything. Like, the feeling of going onto that field or the mat and just being suppressed with, like, mental stress of excelling in sports and

0: school, it's a lot. I'm in campus ministry, I EM, I go to the weekly mass, I help out a lot at the school when it comes to masses and all that. It's a lot, it's a great feeling.
1: To see that people are like actually walking for a cause and not just like sitting behind and watching on the screens or, you know, just like being on their phones like normal and just like observing. Seeing people, a lot of people, especially like maybe like 800 or so kids, actually walk for something as big as this is amazing to see. I also take my faith like, pretty seriously, and praying, especially at a Catholic school, obviously you already know that we do prayer in the morning, in the evening, and during lunch, before, whatever. So, I mean, I pray specifically before tests so that I can know, so I can have like more confidence during the test, and to pray for remembrance or pray for the stress to not be as like prevalent.
2: Mental illness sometimes is like overlooked by like a bunch of people, and I say that's not cool.
3: It's honestly amazing seeing everyone, like, you know, how unified everyone is, you know? It's a great thing to see, like a whole bunch of like young students unified for a certain cause. I feel like we gotta pray for everyone that's dealing with these things or everyone that's dealing with these issues, you know? It's an important thing.
4: Coming up next, I sit down with Christine Lai, the Director of Mental Health for Catholic Charities of Long Island. 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
5: Hi, this is Archbishop Hicks, and you are watching Catholic Faith Network.
4: Welcome back to You Did It For Me. Joining me in the studio today is Christine Lai, who is the Director of Mental Health Ministries for Catholic Charities of Long Island. And Christine, thank you so much for joining us. We are wrapping up a very special month, the month of May, of course, dedicated to Our Lady, but also to mental health awareness.
6: Yes, thank you, Danielle. It is a pleasure to be here. I welcome the opportunity to be able to share a little bit more about mental health awareness. We've actually just finished up a very busy and fun month getting the word out about mental health awareness. So, I mean, this is a time that we really want people to reflect on. How do they take care of their own mental health and well-being? And then how do we care for others who may be living with a mental health condition? And also, how are we kind of erasing that stigma that may be preventing people from getting mental health treatment that they might need? So kind of within that, one of the key messages is that our physical health and our mental health are both equally important. And our mental health is just as important as our physical health. So while we might go to the doctor because we have something, a physical illness, we want to get the word out that mental health, you might need to do the same thing.
4: And it affects both, right? I mean, if you're mentally feeling down and out, your physical health could suffer.
6: Yeah, absolutely. And conversely, if you are not feeling well physically, it also has an impact on your mental health. So it's part of, you know, the fact that we have our all different parts of us that impact each other equally.
4: Yeah, it's really true. And I love the idea that we, Catholic Charities of Long Island, spent the month focusing on high school students and really, you know, giving them that message that it's okay. And mental health is where it's at.
6: Yeah, we did have a very fun time. We spent the month in our two diocesan high schools, St. John the Baptist and Holy Trinity Diocesan High Schools. And we did a lot of fun activities like a walk for mental health awareness.

0: awareness and some other kind of educational activities to get the word out about this is kind of, you know, how you can take care of yourself, and these are the parts of how you do that, because this is kind of an impressionable age where young people are really just starting to learn these kind of skills, and how do you incorporate that into your life. But also, you know, at the same time, we wanted to make that connection with the high school students to say that Catholic Charities is here. If you need help, if someone that you know needs help, that we're here. We're just a phone call away.
1: Right. And for the students, I remember speaking to them when they were walking on the track and outside, and they were actually relieved to be outside doing something physically, you know, and not having their phones with their friends.
0: Yes, absolutely, because physical activity is one of the things that can also boost your mental health, because, you know, we always say, you know, we're out to raise awareness and boost your mood, because the physical activity kind of releases endorphins, which are kind of those kind of, you know, feel-good hormones in your brain that kind of lift your mood and your spirit.
1: Right, and for our high school students, I really know, like, I call May Ember, because it's like December, right? It's so stressful for our high school kids. Everything's wrapping up. They have all kinds of finals. On top of it, they have social media. And I know that our team spent time speaking about the impact of social media on the high school students.
0: We did, particularly when we were at St. John the Baptist High School. We did talk about the fact that social media is kind of has a dual kind of impact. There is a positive side of it, that it allows us to be able to connect with people that we may have never been able to do so. And it also opens up, you know, different groups where we can have positive connections. But at the same time, it may also connect us to other things that may have a negative impact on our mental health. And just the fact that we might be spending too much screen time, you know, being on the phone that much, meaning that we, you know, might become a little more isolated away from our family or our peers by spending too much time on the phone, being engaged in social media. So we talked about those kind of things, and, like, just, you know, trying to emphasize simple thing of putting your phone down and being engaged with others.
1: I just heard a saying. It said, "I'm going 90s. And I thought, what does that mean? And my friend told me, we're not taking our phones with us. We're leaving our phones home. You know, we're going to do a 90s night out. And I loved the idea of just, you know, as long as everyone's safe and sound, leave the phones home.
0: Yeah, I remember those days.
1: Yeah, but just that feeling, that FOMO, right? FOMO.
0: Yes, FOMO. Yeah, fear of missing out.
1: Yeah, fear of it. And they really do feel that.
0: Yeah, absolutely. You know, peers are one of the biggest connections and motivating forces for young people. And so always trying to have that connection, and what are other people doing, and so that you're not missing out, you know.
1: Right.
0: You want to be a part of it.
1: Yeah, a lot of anxiety. The students, though, that we spoke with on those two occasions seemed very well-versed about mental health. Like, we didn't speak about it when we were in school.
0: Yeah, absolutely. So you can tell over time, which is really a positive thing. You can see the shift in how younger people are learning about these kind of things, because, and how it's becoming a part of their vocabulary. And it's been through education efforts, like what Catholic Charities has just been doing over the past month, throughout the years, to be able to educate people. And that's where all of this has come from.
1: I thought the event at St. John's was really fantastic, because it had many different modalities. We were in the auditorium where they could have a panel discussion, and they went into the gym and they were learning coping skills, and then they had peer counseling, and then they got to go outside and do, you know, some physical activity, play pickleball, things like that. And I just thought it was genius the way that was done, because I felt that it showed that wraparound idea of learning about it, talking about it, moving, feeling active, being outside. You know, my mom would always say, go out and eat a banana, when I told her I feel bad. Like, I feel, go outside, eat a, you know. But the idea was, I'm outside, I'm taking time to just stop what I'm doing. And I know, it sounds silly, right?
0: Well, and, you know, I'm glad that you mentioned

0: all the different activities that we did at St. John the Baptist, and that was really because of the great collaboration that we have with the high school and with campus ministry in particular, because, you know, those all of those activities were really put together through that relationship. And we were, you know, exactly connecting with the students in all the different areas that we talk about, that people have, our physical health, our social and emotional health, and also our spiritual health. Because, you know, it's also the emphasis that our relationship with God and our connection with our faith community are also key aspects of our wellness.
1: I always say that Catholic Charities has that extra amazing part to what we offer, and that's the hope through Christ. And that's, we're professional, and we also have that hope, that faith. Tell us about Catholic Charities mental health services.
0: Oh, so our mental health services are largely our Bayshore and Medford mental health clinics. So they are full service clinics that provide individual, family, and group psychotherapy. We provide medication management and psychiatric evaluations. We do crisis intervention. We are staffed by licensed professional therapists, social workers, mental health counselors. We have psychiatrists and nurse practitioners. And we provide things both in person and by telehealth. And you know, we do accept major insurances like Medicare and Medicaid, but we also have a sliding scale fee for people who may be uninsured. And while all of those sound kind of very, very
1: technical,
0: yes, that's a great word. Hmm. I just wanted to reflect back on what you said and pick that back up and add it into the description, because our emphasis is that, you know, the key part and what our difference is that we are adding in our spirituality, our connection to Christ, and how we're incorporating that into our ministry and what we're doing to help others. So that kind of brings the hope and softness to it and moves a little bit away from what you just said, the technical part.
1: Right, that real, you know, kind of cut and dry stuff.
0: Yes.
1: Yeah. Professionals, but giving that faith and hope is just so important. And Catholic Charities, we have that information on our website. People can find help. They can call. And I know that we just started these group discussions as well, group therapy, which I think is fabulous.
0: Yeah, in both of our clinic settings, we've just added in different kinds of groups to be able to serve more people. And also to kind of create more of a peer environment for people to be able to engage with others who have, you know, similar interests. We have an older adults group. We have teen groups. We have healthy recovery groups. So we have a lot of different, you know, things going on where some things are, you know, geared towards art and just a lot of different activities to kind of open up across the board.
1: And what I love, and, you know, kind of our final comment, but just how the mental health team spans the entire ministries of Catholic Charities, the seniors, the moms, the children, the families, you're there to help all the other different ministries with their mental health issues that may come up.
0: Absolutely. I mean, we work collaboratively within Catholic Charities with all of our different ministries. And it goes back to what you said at the very beginning about, you know, our mental health being just as important as our physical health. So we're trying to make all of those connections, you know, across Catholic Charities.
1: Yeah, it's really a beautiful ministry. And we thank you for all that you do.
0: Thank you for having me.
1: And next, find out where you can learn more about the Catholic Charities of Long Island Mental Health Services, how you can maybe get involved and bring hope around the corner for a Long Island family. More You Did It For Me, after these messages.
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1: Welcome back to You Did It For Me. 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I'm Danielle Campbell. Thank you for joining our program today. If you'd like more information on Catholic Charities, go to our website, catholiccharities.cc. And now join us in a reflection with Father Louis Kona, Associate Pastor at St. Patrick's in Smithtown.
2: The work of Catholic Charities across Long Island raises an awareness of issues and challenges surrounding the field of mental health. Our Catholic faith can offer us guidance in this area by shedding light on all dimensions of the human person created in God's image and likeness. Part of our human nature, of course, is our mental and psychological life. Our Catholic faith teaches us to incorporate the best of what science and medicine offers with the truth of the gospel. Catholic Charities grounds work in the field of mental health with the spiritual and moral formation of those they serve. We learn through the work of Catholic Charities that faith and science, faith and medicine enhance one another and teach us how to help those in moments of challenge and difficulty, reminding us that everyone is created in God's image and likeness. All are God's children, called to grow each day through prayer and the sacraments more and more into His own likeness.

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1: Original.
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0: Welcome to CFN Live. I'm Colleen McVeigh. Today, I look back at the guests who shared their time and talents with us, and we begin with Patrick O'Brien, Nick Waldron, and Dylan Vita, who this weekend are being ordained into the priesthood at St. Agnes Cathedral.
1: First of all, like one of the best and biggest moments of your entire lives, but also all of the work and all the effort and all the prayer that has gone into this is sort of coming to fruition. Deacon Nick, what do you think? I mean, you've been at it probably the longest of them all, right?
2: Yeah, been at it for about 10 years now, and everything kind of leads up to this moment.
1: Is that because you kept failing? No.
2: That's right. I kept getting held back.
1: Sorry, I have to do this again. No, but you also studied in Rome, right?
2: I do, yeah.
1: And lots of pastoral experience along the way in our different parishes, right?
2: That's right. Had a few parishes throughout the summers, but most especially my time at St. Bridget's in Westbury for an internship year. Just finished up last September.
1: So. Yeah, that's great. What a great thing. So, Deacon Patrick, what about you? Like, you're a Long Island guy, too, right? All three of you.

0: The Long Island guys, right? So you, tell a little bit about your story, like your journey.
1: Sure. So I grew up in Riverhead with my parents and my two sisters, and I went through Catholic school, K through 12. And it was really through that experience that one of my high school teachers invited me to a night of adoration.
0: Wow.
1: Through a youth ministry program that he was running. And it was really through that that the faith began to take more personal root in my life as a teenager, which then led me to becoming more involved, getting to Mass, more retreats, eventually leading me to study at Franciscan University in Steubenville, Ohio,
0: okay,
1: where I first heard the call to be a priest.
0: And then you two studied at St. Joseph's Seminary in Yonkers?
1: That's right.
0: Okay. Yeah, I forget like when that all started, but you guys were there. Okay. Mm-hmm. And then pastoral experiences, what parishes? Anything around here?
1: Sure. St. Joseph's in Babylon, oh, wow. Curie of Ars in Merrick, St. William's in Seaford. I did my pastoral year at St. Patrick's in Huntington. I was in Uniondale, New Hyde Park. So yeah, a lot of great experiences.
0: So lots of different, yeah, lots of them. And what about you, Deacon Dillon?
2: Yeah, I was in seminary a shorter time than the other two, but I did a pastoral experience at Maria Regina in Seaford.
0: Oh, wow.
2: And then St. Dominic's in Oyster Bay, St. Anne's in Brentwood, and then St. Dominic's in Oyster Bay again.
0: So. Now, you guys haven't found out where you're going yet, right?
1: No.
0: When does that all occur? When do you find out?
1: Soon.
0: Soon? Like today soon?
3: Yeah, this today. Evening. We'll find out this evening.
0: Oh, this evening. All right, great. So we're taking bets. I want to write in. So, that's interesting. Okay, great. That's good to hear. I'm glad. So you'll all know where you're going to be going for your first assignment. And then I guess, Deacon Nick, you have like an interesting situation because when you study in Rome, after you get ordained a priest, you go back.
3: That's right. That's right. So this September, I'll head back to Rome and finish out some more graduate studies at the Angelicum University in Rome. So yeah, I'll return.
0: So apparently you haven't had enough yet. So.
3: That's right. One more year. What's one more year?
0: That's unbelievable. That's great. You guys have an inherent joy. And I other people say that about the three of you. They say, boy, it's a real joyful bunch of guys, a joyful class. It's wonderful to hear because this life, if you don't have joy in this life, you're wasting your time. Because it's all about the joy of the priesthood. That's what it's all about. And it's a great gift there. What are you looking forward to? Like, what are the things you're really looking forward to in being in a parish?
1: Yeah, I think just looking forward to, of course, being with the people. As you said, Monsignor, the joy has to come first and foremost from time in the chapel, time with the Lord, time with brother priests. And I think that that's something we're all grateful for as a class, that we're so close and we're all on the same page as far as what's important. So being with the people and getting to celebrate the sacraments and journey with them.
0: What about you, Deacon Dillon?
2: Yeah, and to echo what Patrick said, I think when one is in the parish, you really get to know the people and their sufferings or their joys become your sufferings or your joys, and you get to pray for them, and you know, and then one day, you know, well, Saturday or Sunday, offer Mass for them, you know.
0: The sacraments are a beautiful part of all this, a bit awe-inspiring. I know for me, 38 years ago, there was something about it. They're just like, I'm doing this. Like, it's just, Lord, I'm not worthy. It's just an incredible kind of moment where you say, wow, this is what you've brought me to. Like, I can't believe it, you know? I know, like, you were, you know, with us at St. Bridget's. I live with you for a long time now. And interesting, like, that is like, you know, being part of Ringling Brothers Circus over there.
1: That's right.
0: You know,
1: that's
0: five different cultures, 17 different Sunday Masses, lots and lots of activity. Did you have, like, a particular thing that said, wow, this really fits into my call to priesthood the best of all, like, in all this pastoral experience there?
3: Yeah, I think for me, like that year there, and like you said, it's like living at Shea Stadium. It's like there's so much excitement, so much going on. But I think for me, the surprising thing was the school. I come out of these kind of classrooms in Rome, all these kind of university kind of lifestyle, and you know, coming back to St. Bridget's and teaching second graders about the Trinity and having just learned it in Rome would be very intimidating, something new for me. But it was actually a tremendous and life-giving experience to work with the children there and the students and to get to know them and to pray with them, and it was just really an exciting experience. So that was definitely one thing I hang on to as a real blessing.
0: I think like the three of you working with young people alone is going to be like vocation rubbing off a little bit. It just happens, you know, because again, joyful people attract people, right? And I think that's part of what you guys are doing. Did you see that in your pastoral experiences, you guys do?
2: Yeah, of course. At St. Dominic's in particular, there, you know, there was a high school and an elementary school, and I was able to, during my pastoral year, spend a lot of time, you know, just, you know, mentoring the kids or, you know, hearing how their sports were doing or things like that. And then I would see them coming to Mass in the morning or things like that because they began to care about what I cared about because I cared about their sport team or I cared about X or Y.
0: Yeah, it's true. What about you, Patrick?
1: Yes, when I was at St. Patrick's in Huntington, I taught kindergarten and first grade religion once a week, so five classes apart between those two grades, and things like

0: bringing my kindergartners over to give them, you know, a very brief look into the Stations of the Cross, walking through all the stations in the church and having these kids that, you know, are this big, you know, they're just walking through the church looking up at the stations. And I had wanted to be a teacher before I entered the seminary. So being able to walk with them and teach them who Jesus is and the beautiful realities of our faith was just a priceless, priceless gift.
1: Also joining us, Alexis Walkenstein, who talked to Monsignor Jim about this week's Catholic Media Conference in Atlantic City.
2: So tell us about the Catholic Media Conference. I know I've got lots of information about it. It's down in Atlantic City, right?
3: It's in Atlantic City, so sort of your neck of the woods. And every year it's a new location, but all the time wonderful Catholic communicators from around the world joining to highlight the best of their craft, celebrate each other's wins, and also present new endeavors in the space, you know, by way of film, art, all kinds of endeavors, podcasting, and initiatives at the hands of Catholic communicators. So it'll be great to be with directors of communications, journalists from all over the country.
2: I kind of feel bad I'm not there already. What about some of the awards? I wanted to start with that because I remember, like, we've received a number of these Gabriel Awards, which are incredibly prestigious, the highest award, really, the Catholic Church gives out in communications, and they were awarded at this conference, right?
3: It is wonderful, yes. So the Gabriel Awards will be a feature of this gathering. This year, we don't have any clients that are up in the running, but we did have Jesus Thirst the Miracle of the Eucharist 2 years back. So that was a very powerful moment. And we're excited because coming up this year in October, Spirit-Filled Hearts will be dropping news just after the CMC of their sequel to Jesus Thirst, which is Adore Him, He Is Here. That will be a docudrama in theaters coming this October through Fathom Entertainment. So a lot of things that are a buzz and things to look forward to, and also celebrating projects of the past year. So it'll be exciting to see the award winners, the nominees, and all the great collaborations that flow. It's always exciting to be in the hive of your colleagues who are doing great things in the name of the Lord.
2: You also get an opportunity at this, to get like a sneak peek at some of these things you're talking about, because there is a docudrama for sure that's going to be airing that people can go see while they're down there too, right?
3: Yes. So we just wrapped up promotion of the theatrical release of Sacred Heart, His Reign Has No End, a beautiful French film that was characterized as a blockbuster in Europe. And it did fantastic here in the United States. We had a really spectacular run beginning last Tuesday. Our last theatrical showings formally were yesterday, Sunday. And there are some theatrical holdovers this week, so it's good to check local listings. But this movie arrived at a very poignant time, coinciding with the U.S. bishops consecrating our country to the Sacred Heart of Jesus in our 250th anniversary year. So very profound time to reintroduce the 16th century devotion to, you know, new generations that may not understand St. Margaret Mary Alacoque.
2: You know, the other thing I like is, like, the Holy Father is, particularly Pope Francis, Pope Leo, have been doing these roundtable discussions. You know, we see this about the synod on synodality. They were sitting in these roundtables. The USCCB now sits at roundtables, doing the same kind of thing down there. I would imagine that's got to be pretty exciting to sit with other communicators in the church from around the country and world and have these conversations, right?
3: It is. And I'm a former communications director from the Diocese of Palm Beach many years ago, before I made the transition into a wider sphere of public relations with film and television and industry, different sectors. So it's always wonderful to be in communication with those communications directors that are guiding and collaborating with bishops all over the country, journalists, to really talk about, you know, what's hot in Catholicism right now and the trigger issues. And AI, of course, you know, an American pontiff and his first encyclical on artificial intelligence is going to be surely a hot topic, and how to bring that application of that encyclical into just regular vernacular in everyday life. So all of those things and more are very at the top of mind.
2: And our friends from eCatholic are going to be there as well. And they're really kind of tapping into lots of great parish stuff that's happening all around the country. Talk about them a little bit.
3: They're amazing. So I'm biased. They're my client, and been working with them for a couple of years. The work that they're doing is very watershed. They enable parishes to really focus on ministry while they focus

0: on software and technology and keeping parishes and parish administrators and pastors connected in the way that the world is accustomed to through really advanced technology and software, but so that they can really focus on what they do best, which is to transmit the gospel, the traditional ways in the church, but also in a way that's seamless through, advanced communication, messaging, web development, and some unique things that they're doing like EVOD. So Sacred Heart, for example, will be available through eCatholic. So you could host a parish event and eCatholic seamlessly delivers that film so that you can take that movie outside of the theatrical experience and then bring it back to your community and have something shared in ministry, and the discussion can continue and the ministry can continue. So it makes an extension of that film something very special at the parish level. So eCatholic will be there. They have a podcast called the Engaged Parish Podcast. So they'll be doing live recording, you know, from the sponsorship floor. You'll be able to watch and observe some of those interviews as they're happening and get to know the guys and the gals that run this amazing, amazing ministry.
1: 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We'll be right back.
2: We're all unique.
3: Original.
4: We're one of a kind.
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0: Welcome back to CFN Live as we continue to look back at this week's guests, including the executive director of the Sacred Heart Enthronement Network, Emily Jaminet.
1: This whole thing reminded me of something that as a child, we had someone come to the home and enthrone the Sacred Heart in our home. And I don't remember much about that. I just remember that this happening. Let's just talk about that a little bit, about, you know, before we talk about the consecration of the country. This is something that people do, right?
2: This is something that people do, and I've been really helping our country and even around the world to see the importance of the enthronement of the Sacred Heart. It was approved by the church in 1907 as a way to enkindle faith in the home. And I think it's an important practice, as it was back then. The family was under attack, but we can really see the pulls and pushes on family life now, the need to rekindle faith, to have a new beginning. And working with my Bishop Earl Fernandez, Bishop Brennan before him, on a self-directed enthronement. So any family, any individual can go through this beautiful practice, as you mentioned, signing a certificate when you're completed and, you know, saying, Jesus, we want you present. We want the kingdom of God here. And I tell you, Father, you do live differently when you have that image on the wall, but then when you say these beautiful prayers of entrustment. So I just continue to see the fruit of this. It continues to grow in a movement, and more homes are enthroned.
1: So now, just this month, on the 11th of June, our bishops consecrated the United States to the Sacred Heart of Jesus in connection with the anniversary of signing of the Declaration of Independence. Tell us a little bit about that action, and what was the hope, what was the intention of the bishops in doing that?
2: Well, it was officially announced on November 11th, 2025 that they were going to do this, which was kind of neat. It was the night before my 50th birthday. So I got a little God wink. Thank you, Jesus, for this. And it gave us time to prepare the whole nation. As you said, it's connection to the 250th beautiful celebration that we are preparing for, the celebration of America. But I want to share one quote from

Bishop Laurie in his homily, and he said, this is an act of faith. It is an acknowledgement. We consecrate our nation, not because it is perfect, but because God loves it. So I just thought that was a beautiful summary of what we saw on November 11th, the vigil. And then, as you mentioned, the next day was the Feast of the Sacred Heart of Jesus. That feast day is very important because Jesus requested this particular feast day to take place back 350

0: ago when you appeared St. Margaret Mary Alico in France. So there's just that continual forward that Christ is with us. It's a time of renewal. And I really encourage our listeners to not say that we did the consecration of America, but that we can live this consecration. And the bishops have asked each one of us to make this significant in our own life by doing acts of adoration, spending time before the Blessed Sacrament, and also times of works of mercy. So it's really a great way to kick off our summer and kick off this year of the 250.
1: You know, for many of us here in our diocese, our elementary schools kind of coincided, the graduations coincided last Friday with the celebration of the Sacred Heart of Jesus. So it was a great opportunity to express that to our young people, the depth of God's love, you know, for them, and that it's not about any of your accomplishments, but rather how deeply God loves you. And hopefully that's a message that they carry forth. Tell us a little bit about your work, you know, because this is something I was unfamiliar with, your ministry and work that you're doing with the Sacred Heart enrollment throughout the year.
0: Well, thank you so much for asking that. At welcomeisheart.com, we've just put together some simple resources. We updated the enthronement guide to include pictures, graphics, so that Catholics can easily go through, as you mentioned, a beautiful practice that's been a part of our American culture for many generations now, the enthronement of the Sacred Heart. I'd also include some of the books, which I'm so privileged I've been here on your network before, talking about Holy Habits in the Sacred Heart or the book Saints of the Sacred Heart. This idea, I want people to discover the richness of the faith, even the secrets of the Sacred Heart. I want them to see that God's love is for each one of us. One of my favorite quotes that St. Margaret Mary shared with us, it was an invitation for us to enter into the love of Christ. And oftentimes we wait for that invitation, but we have to realize that we're responding to our Lord. He always loves us first. He offers us that beautiful love. We're invited to receive that love and share it with others. So for me as a wife and a mother of seven children, I realized, Father, I was burning out at one point and I needed this love. And ever since then, I've been on a mission to share the true authentic devotion to the heart of Jesus.
1: And, you know, as I was trying to explain the Sacred Heart to young people, and, you know, it is kind of weird in the sense of, you know, what we're talking about and the symbolism of the heart. Are there misconceptions about this devotion?
0: There really are. When I took over the ministry in 2018, one of the things I realized is there was a lot of superstition around it. Like, if I just do the 9 First Fridays, then surely everything will be fine. Mm. But instead, I invite Catholics to live the devotion. And if we live the devotion, we'll start to see, even in the daily readings, how loved we are, how the Lord wants to melt our hearts of you know, turn it into this beautiful gift of flesh versus stone, give us healing, give us grace, give us peace in our families. That's one of the really important promises of the Sacred Heart of Jesus. Help us to grow in holiness. So I think it's a powerful teaching. And one of the reasons why I did write the book Saints of the Sacred Heart is I was trying to figure out ways to talk to children about the heart of Jesus, about the authentic love of Christ, not looking to the culture, but rather looking to Him as our focal point of discovering the love of Jesus.
2: And joining us from Canada, the literary manager for the Henry Nouwen Legacy Trust and the editor of the new book, Encountering Henry, Stephen Lazarus.
3: I was on a retreat in the seminary with Henry Nouwen. His books...
4: Wow.
3: Have literally saved my priesthood and spiritual life. And I continue to read them over and over and over and over again and gift them constantly. So I'm a huge fan. I'm excited that you're here.
4: Oh, it's a delight to be here with you and your viewers. You know, Henry, as you know, was one of the most read spiritual writers, writers on the spiritual life in the 20th century. So we wanted to mark this milestone of 30 years since he died in 1996.
3: How did you first encounter him?
4: It was at a parish. Actually, the priest wanted us to dive into a Henry book, and he began parceling out chapters. The book was Reaching Out.
3: I know it well.
4: And he said, here, you talk on the movement from illusion to prayer, from hostility to hospitality. And so that was really my first encounter back in my 20s. Not knowing kind of the arc of where my life would go. But, you know, Henry, his spirituality, such a healthy spirituality for our time.

0: And it changed my life and so many others because, you know, like he just had this great gift, as you know so well, of helping people have a deeper experience, a life-changing experience with God's love.
1: Couldn't agree with you more. My thing from that book is From Loneliness to Solitude. And I have been chasing that my entire life. When you get older, you sort of get it. And that's what he always said. You know, as we age, a lot of his spirituality is about the beauty and the glory and the grace of aging. And I kind of love that because as you get older, it kind of all comes together, don't you think?
0: Oh, it makes so much sense. And, you know, he would write a lot about as he got older, you know, his prayer was that his life would be fruitful even after his death, many, many years after his death. And that really is part of the inspiration behind the book, because it's sort of prompted by this puzzle of how is it that someone is continuing, their life's continuing to bear so much fruit now 30 years after he died. So we wanted to bring together the voices, the reflections, certainly of people who knew him in his life. But one of the parts I love about the book are people who encountered Henry, never met him in his life, but only through his books and the impact that had on their life.
1: How did you format the book? Like, does it follow a particular road?
0: Well, I think, you know, we begin, I sort of share in the introduction, the gift that it is and the work that I get to do. Every week I'm hearing from people around the world who, you know, want to translate Henry's books into, one seminary professor said, I want to share Henry's books with my seminarians, but they're not translated into Mongolian. So we would help connect her, with the publisher, HarperCollins in this case. And so we've begun those translation works because, you know, that's a country where only the population are Christians. Mm-hmm. You know, the people who are working on movies about Henry's life. But in terms of the book itself, we wanted to bring together stories, including people like the woman who's writing his official biography right now, Gabrielle Earnshaw. She was his archivist, so has organized and built the Henry Nouwen Archives at the University of St. Michael's here in Toronto. But she shares in her chapter something that I think is really significant. She shares how when she applied for the job as a kind of a young archivist to look at all these papers and everything, she did not know that diving into all of that was actually going to draw her to faith in the Lord Jesus. And then as her life went on, you know, Henry's spirituality sustained her through one of the darkest periods of her own life, the loss of a child to cancer, that many people have had that experience. So she shares in her chapter what encountering Henry in that way has meant to her. Many other wonderful stories too. Yeah,
1: it's just incredible. I mean, I couldn't agree. I could talk to you all day long about this. Even his book, The Letter as His Father Was Passing, right? Tell people about that a little bit, because my dad died 3 months ago. I read that book again and again in that period. It's a beautiful, touching story, but also full of faith.
0: No, that's exactly right. And, you know, he had in some ways, a very difficult relationship with his father. He talks about his mother being a profound spiritual impact on his life. The father was, Laurent Nouwen was, you know, a little bit more the stern lawyer. Henry, you got to measure up. You know, are you ever going to be enough? And I think that's a question that he carried with him through a lot of his life in one of his own wounds. But, you know, when he lost his father, one of the things he shared was that in the later years, they were able to kind of, you know, get closer and kind of work through some of those issues.
1: It's beautiful. What about where your book's is available now? Can we get it right now? Can we get it from a bookseller online or something?
0: That's right. It's published by Orbis Books there in Mary Knoll, New York. You can go directly to Orbis or your local bookstore or online sales. And, you know, I would just encourage people, if they want to know more about Henry, they can go to henrynouwen.org as well. There's book groups. And this particular book, you know, look out for the story of Brother Ambrose as well. Fascinating man working in restaurant management in Florida, an immigrant to the U.S. who picks up Henry's books and then over time discerns a call to become a monk at Edmepkin Abbey. You know, reading Henry's Genesee Diary, for example, and many other books. So his is another one of many other beautiful stories in the book.
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2: Welcome back to CFM Live as we continue to look back at our recent guests, including award-winning author Claudia McAdam, who talked to Father Gerard about her children's book that highlights the story of St. Paul's nephew.
7: Now, you've written over 24 books, but we're going to talk about this one, which was originally released in 2024, St. Paul's Nephew to the Rescue. I'm going to verify it's true. Now, if you'd asked me before I prepared for the story, I'd say, I don't know anything about St. Paul's nephew. And I went and I looked, like, I've read this chapter, I know the story, but he's overlooked. And it's just one little subtle thing there. So tell us a little bit about this little portion of the Acts of the Apostles that reveals the family life of St. Paul.
8: You know, with St. Peter and Paul being honored on the 29th of June, we know so much about St. Peter and his family life, his brother Andrew, his wife and mother-in-law, and we know very little about St. Paul's background, except we know something from Acts of the Apostles. In chapter 23, we're introduced to his nephew, but a few chapters before that, St. Paul has returned to Jerusalem following his third missionary journey, and he gets in a little bit of trouble. Everyone's not happy to see him, and riots break out, and the Roman authorities arrest him, thinking he's the instigator, and he's not, and they allow him to speak to the crowd, which only incenses them more, and they put Paul in protective custody, and his nephew, we learn, the son of his sister, lives there in Jerusalem. And the people who are opposed to St. Paul being there have a plan to ask the Roman authorities to bring St. Paul before the Sanhedrin. And on his way there, they plan to ambush and kill him. But his nephew overhears this plot and goes to the Roman barracks, tells St. Paul of the plan. St. Paul directs him to the Roman authorities who are keeping him in custody. And this child, we believe he's a child because the Roman tribune takes him by the shoulder and you know, holds him onto his arm and says, tell me what's going on. And this young nephew tells of this plot. And after that, the Roman authorities take Paul out of the city with 200 horsemen and 200 spearmen, and they escort him to the Mediterranean coast, to Caesarea Maritima. And in so doing, his nephew has saved St. Paul's life.
7: Yeah. And it's, you know, a little bit of humanity that, you know, gets put into this. I mean, certainly we know St. Paul and we know, you know, his tremendous journeys of preaching and, you know, but here we're reminded that he's a person, right? And has family. And that's something that we often don't look about with the saints. So how did you, like, I want to say, how did you discover it? It's right there in the Acts of the Apostles, but it is something we easily look over. How did you make this connection?
8: When I was in the Denver Catholic Biblical School, a four-year program there, I fell in love with sacred scripture, went on to the Augustine Institute to get my master's degree in theology, focusing on sacred scripture. And I read the Bible cover to cover every year, and I'd read this passage in Acts of the Apostles, and it would always interest me about his nephew. And because I write books for children, many of them about children, real or imagined, who might have lived at the time of Jesus. I thought this would be a wonderful story, a way to encourage kids and adults as well to use their gifts, their courage, their fortitude to do what's right in mm-hmm. tough situations. This little boy, I name him Jonathan. He doesn't have a name in Acts of the Apostles, but I name him Jonathan in this book. He too is opposed. He's got kids that bully him, and he has to make a big decision when he hears the plan to ambush his uncle, and he draws upon all his courage to go visit St. Paul and pass along these words. And in the course of their interaction, I'm able to weave in a half dozen or more of St. Paul's more famous sayings from his various writings, such as, I can do all things through him who strengthens me, and mm-hmm. put on the armor of Christ, and in everything give thanks, and weave those through the story that hopefully leave kids with an understanding that each one of us, no matter our station, we're called to evangelize and to do what's right.
2: 25 years ago, licensed mental health counselor Allison Ricciardi founded CatholicTherapists.com. Well, she joined us this week with more on that. Take me back. You know, in 2001, you decide there's a need for this. You had already been a licensed counselor, you know, for 11 years, but then you right. saw this need for Catholic therapists. Why?
5: Well, I was trained in a Catholic model using Dr. Barr's, Conrad Barr's work, and you see the difference. I mean, people are wounded, the wounded spiritually as well as emotionally. So we need a complete picture. Psychology offers us a lot, but it doesn't always really do what we need, because there's forgiveness that we need to work on. We need the sacraments. So for Catholics, you know, we also have moral teachings that maybe other Christian denominations don't share, and they come into play in therapy. So after I was a guest on Mother Angelica's show, and after that, I was getting phone calls, and I had a list of about 25 other Catholic therapists. And I was like, well, we got to do this. So I didn't have the vocabulary to build a website, but I felt it needed to be done. So I'm impressed with the members that we've had signing up. And in fact, we're having like a surge in membership right now, because I think a lot of Catholics in the mental health field are realizing that the field is going so far away from almost, you know, kind of sanity in some ways. Mm. And we need more. We need healing. So, you know, psychology offers us a lot in terms of tools, in terms of like kind of understanding the psyche. But nobody understood the psyche better than, let's say, Thomas Aquinas. So when we bring in the wisdom of the church, we have a defined catechism to really help us to understand about, you know, the truth about the human person, how we're created, how we're supposed to work, and what happens when we go off. You know, and that's the good news of Catholicism, obviously, is this forgiveness. And part of the process in therapy is working to help people to forgive, because without that, we're not free.
2: It's that, yes, we need professional help, trained professionals, but also that health, prayer, the sacraments, all the trust in God, also integrated with the therapy that you're getting from the professional. When you just talked about the network, CatholicTherapist.com, this is a network you have put together. Mm-hmm. Tell everybody about that.
5: Okay, it's a national network of therapists that are very carefully screened, both for professional competence and also for faithful adherence to the teachings of the Catholic Church. And we're in almost every state. We're in the UK. We even have a couple of members in England and Asia. We're in Canada. And like I said, it's grown very organically because there's a need. And when we integrate the faith into therapy, you know, our patron whose feast is coming up is St. John the Baptist, that he must increase and we must decrease. And that's kind of like what happens in therapy, that God needs to increase in their life. But when we have emotional wounds, you know, especially parental wounds, it's sometimes very hard to connect with God. So understanding that, if we can kind of look at that, like there might be a disconnect with God the Father, there might be a disconnect with Mary if they had a difficult mother. So we try to repair all of that and, of course, invite Jesus into the process to actually affect the healing. You know, we guide the process. So understanding that makes all the difference in the world.
2: Allison, when should somebody seek therapy?
5: If you're struggling, and we're really in a mental health crisis these days, especially with anxiety. I think ever since COVID, there's a lot of anxiety in the world. There's a lot of division in the world. If you're struggling, where it's affecting your daily

0: functioning, it's affecting your relationships. You're feeling like, you know, you can't really get up in the morning. You feel like maybe life is feeling meaningless. That's a good time to reach out to a therapist. If you're having very difficult relationship problems, marriage problems, to really reach out to a Catholic therapist who can help you to understand what the problem is, where it's rooted, and then help you to use the tools, you know, both from psychology and in the faith, to apply them effectively to be able to overcome the challenges you're going through.
1: You have this network of Catholic therapists. I'm wondering, you know, how do you know which person, which therapist is right for you?
0: I always recommend that most therapists are going to do an initial phone call with you. So you can ask the questions that you need to ask, like what, you know, what you're dealing with, what their area of expertise is. You know, not everybody's a marriage counselor, all right? Maybe some people don't, you know, work with teens or adolescents. So that's what you want to really talk to them. And it's okay to interview more than one therapist to see who you feel most comfortable with. Ask the questions. You know, just put the questions out there. They are there to help you for, you know, what your goals are in healing, to help you to identify maybe maladaptive patterns and then replace them with better patterns and better boundaries so that you can really live, you know, the joyful life that God wants for us. You know, the ultimate goal of life is union with God and communion with others in heaven. Now, of course, it's never going to be perfect here because we're in a fallen world, but the role of the therapist is to help to remove those emotional and psychological impediments that get in the way to that union with God and union with communion with others.
1: And we'll be right back. Stay with us.
2: Being a foster grandparent has definitely given me a purpose in life.
3: I love Grandma Lydia. My favorite thing about Grandma Kara is doing a lot of fun activities.
4: 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It's the best part of my life.
5: I'm a better student because of her.
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4: I'm living again, and the foster grandparent did that for me.
5: Thank you, Grandma.
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5: Thanks, Grandma Jen, for helping me.
1: 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As we continue to look back at this week's guests, including Father Chris Kors, who talked to Father Gerard about the Shrine of St. Andrew Bobola in Dudley, Massachusetts.
10: Before we talk about the shrine, tell us a little bit about St. Andrew Bobola.
11: St. Andrew Bobola is the greatest martyr of the Catholic Church. He was born in 1591 in Strachocina in Poland. And he was very famous because he was working for the Christian unity among Catholic and Eastern Orthodox at this time. Mm-hmm. He was very holy priest. He was Jesuit. And when he was evangelizing people at his time, he was on fire when he was preaching the gospel. So why he brought a lot of conversions to the Catholic Church, and also it brought him a lot of persecutions because the Eastern Orthodox were not happy they are losing members. So they persecuted him, and they captured him on May 16, 1657. And he could rescue his life because they wanted to give him freedom, but they wanted him to deny his faith. Mm-hmm. But he said, no, I'm the Catholic priest. I was raised in this Catholic church, and I want to die. Mm-hmm. So after this, they tortured him very cruelly. They stripped off his skin from his back, cut his ears, nose, and when he was praying,

0: Praising the Lord and Our Lady, they draw a hole in his neck and pull out his tongue. Mm-hmm. And he was martyred on May 16, 1657. And he was forgotten after his death, but God did not allow him to be forgotten. Uh-huh. Because after 50 years after his death, God allowed him to appear to let people know that we have a new saint in the Catholic Church. Mm-hmm. And he appeared for the first time in 1701 to other Jesuit priest, Father Godebski, director of Jesuit College, who was in danger of destroying this college by the Swedish troops. Mm. And when he was praying, Bobola appealed to him and said that he can help him, but he wanted him to find his coffin. And when they were searching for his coffin in the basement of the church, they found this coffin after 3 days. Wow. And when they opened, they saw that his body was incorrupt.
1: Wow.
0: And many miracles happened at this time. So in this way, it was the God showed all the faithful that you have a new saint in the Catholic Church. They started the process of his canonization, and they sent to Vatican 2 cases at this time of the 2 little girls who were raised from the dead. Mm-hmm. They died, but when the parents were praying to the Lord through the intercession of Saint Bobola, the Lord raised them up. And he also started to appear after his beatification. The big miracle happened in 1920 in Poland, in Warsaw, when it was the Russian invasion. So the Cardinal of Warsaw asked all the faithful to pray the Novena to the Blessed Andrew Bobola. And at the end of the Novena, miracle happened, because in front of the Russian soldiers, Our Lady appeared. They were scared and they gave up. Wow. But everyone knew that it was because Saint Drew Bobola was taking care of Polish people who were praying through his intercession.
2: Also joining us this week, Father Cajetan Cuddy, who talked to Jackie Lucas about his new book, The Summa Illuminated.
3: A lot to unpack here for our viewers and everything. And we're so glad that, you know, you put this guide together. Before we get into your book, just tell our viewers more about St. Thomas Aquinas, the great doctor of our church, and also his Summa Theologica as well that he wrote.
4: So St. Thomas Aquinas was a Dominican priest, member of the Order of Preachers founded by St. Dominic, an order consecrated to the truth, and he was in the 13th century, which is the 1200s. And he probably, had he not been a philosopher and a theologian, he would have been an architect. And so what most distinguishes St. Thomas is kind of an architectural genius. He's a master at being able to recognize patterns, order, what comes before and after, what's above and below. And so applying that great architectural mind to divine revelation, to the articles of faith, St. Thomas wrote the Summa Theologiae, which was his masterwork that shows the logic, the order, and the wisdom of God's truth.
3: So, and that is like 5 volumes, right? So how did you do a guide that is so compact? I'm very impressed by that, at least.
4: It was a little painful and a little difficult, because every couple of pages as you write along, I have to stop and think. There's so much more to say here that I'm not doing it justice. But really, and this is St. Thomas, he gives the clues in what are known as the prologues, these little paragraph kind of prefaces to each section of the Summa. He tells you how everything fits together, the big picture, and how the whole of the work fits. And so I followed what he said. by structuring my book around his

0: structural signals in his prologues.
1: Yeah, and kind of walk us through the Summa Illuminated, which you say is the companion and everything, and Aquinas begins with God. So let's talk about that starting point and everything that follows after that.
0: It's a very insightful point, yes. So sacred theology is about God. It comes from God and is ordered to God. And this is a very important point because, of course, we have the Holy Bible, the sacred inspired words of God. Sacred theology is not about the Bible primarily. We also have the church, the magisterium. Sacred theology is not about the church, the magisterium primarily. Rather, sacred theology is about God, and scripture, the Bible, and the church both point to God. And so what St. Thomas does is at the very beginning, he reminds his readers that sacred theology, which is faith seeking understanding, when God gives us his truth, when he says, for example, "This is my body," in the Eucharist, we ask, what does that mean? That's faith seeking understanding. We believe you, God, but we don't understand. When he reveals to us the Trinity, "I am Father, Son, and Holy Spirit, three divine persons, one God," we say, okay, Lord, we believe you. You reveal the truth, but we don't understand. Let's think about this. How is this true? That's sacred theology. And so sacred theology begins with God and ends with God. And so the structure of the Summa is God-oriented. And so St. Thomas begins by looking at God himself and then what God has done. God is the exemplar of all the things that he makes. And then God, he's imaged in his creatures. He's the imago. We are the imago Dei, the images of God, image of God. And then St. Thomas considers our Lord Jesus Christ, who as God and man is both the exemplar and the image who points us the way to God. And so the Summa Theologiae, if you could pick one word to describe what it's about, you could just say God, and you would be 100% correct.
2: And finally, joining us right here in the studio, the CEO of Catholic Charities of Long Island, Mike Smith, and the Director of Parish Social Ministries, Gina McSorley.
3: Mike, if you just want to tell everybody what really parish social ministry is.
4: Absolutely. Thanks a lot, Colleen, sure, for having us and for letting us share what it is that we do at the parish level. So Gina is our director of parish social ministries. And what that is really important work because we're providing the tools and skill sets to the local coordinators at the parish level to help folks who are in need. You know, the need never gets any less, always folks coming to the parish doors for help, and parish social ministry is there to support them. So, Gina, why don't you tell us a little bit about what it is that your team does on a regular basis with the local coordinators.
5: Sure. So, and again, thank you for having us here. The parishes are just unbelievable in the work that they do, and they really are the boots on the ground. They are there seeing people every day. What we do is we try to support them both in the practical and the spiritual in what they do. So if that can include trainings, that can include opportunities for prayer. We have different trainings that we do on a regular basis, which are for new coordinators coming in to get them oriented and to help them to work with the people that they work with every day. We have regular deanery meetings where coordinators can come together and network. And that is so important because aside from what we try to do to help, they really do help each other. They're just it's just a gospel-driven network of hope. That's really what they do. And they help one another with resources and ideas. And then we sort of try to be the umbrella to help them when they can and across the board.
3: Take it down to a parish level. Like in my parish, parish outreach, would that be parish social
5: ministry? Yes, so it could be parish social ministry, it could be your outreach office, but it's known as a couple of different things, but it's parish social ministry. We have about 100 of those offices that operate across Long Island directly through the parishes. And again, we're there to support them. The needs vary according to the location, according to the resources, and we try to cover what people need and also individualize the help that they need because it can get very tricky. Most of the parishes have food pantries, but it's not usually just bags of food. It's usually a symptom of a bigger problem. And then the parish

0: coaches will journey with clients to make sure that the problems that are bringing them there for the food can get help as well.
1: That's so important because you're walking your parish, you're more comfortable maybe to knock on the door and say, I need some help.
0: Right. And not be judged and have a compassionate presence. And even if they can't solve all the problems at once, they can listen. And sometimes that's the hardest thing to do is find somebody that can just sit down in a non-judgmental place and listen to what you have going on during a moment of crisis.
2: So in terms of helping the parishioners, we've reinvigorated our emergency relief fund.
0: We have.
2: Most recently with the support of the Mother Cabrini Health Foundation. Can you tell us a little bit about that?
0: Sure. So we've, as you said, we've been able to bolster that fund, and it's been a real blessing because people, again, can come through the parishes. These are clients that the that are known to the parishes, that are vetted by the parishes, and then the coordinators will and volunteers will come to us and sort of run down the case of what people need. It's meant to be a temporary bridge for people who have a loss in income or an unexpected bill, an unforeseen circumstance, an illness. And as of right now, we've helped about 30 households sort of get back on their feet. Mm-hmm. Most recently, there was a woman who was, through a series of circumstances, living in her car and just could not get enough money together to get back into her own place. And she had an opportunity to do that. And the coordinator, who was a wonderful advocate for the client, came forward and said, I think this is a good case. We helped her. We turned it around quickly, you know, with the help of a lot of people, my team, a plug for our finance department behind the scenes that does all this.
2: I love that.
0: And we got a check out, and she's in an apartment now, and she's sustainable. She's a working person, just needed that little extra bump.
1: That bridge. So, that bridge. Big bridge.
0: That bridge, yeah. Wow. And the great thing about ERF and working with it the way we do is that it's not just a check and we walk away. We can still be there for people. The parishes can still be there for people.
1: And that's it for this hour and this week. Thanks to all our guests, and thank you for watching. I'm Colleen McVeigh.

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